0: reported problems with the plane's anti-icing system during the flight. Investigators say they found pieces of the plane across a 1.25-mile debris field. Rich Thomason reporting.
1: New York's governor is pleading with unions whose workers serve North America's largest commuter rail system to return to the negotiating table, saying she'll provide refreshments if they'll work to end a two-day-old strike. More on these stories at townhall.com.
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7: And good evening, ladies and gentlemen. 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I'm wearing the Carr Arms hat today, Greg in Dallas. How you doing, man?
8: Not too bad, man. Not too bad.
7: I got the Carr hat on. It's one of my favorites there with the American flag on it. No, it's pretty cool stuff.
8: Sweet.
7: In front of the CZ microphone, which is all lit up for you. The Patriot Mobile Ranch ready to rumble, and the on-air sign is blinking outside to any passersby that see us. Greg, we're I guess I can do part of your job for you. We're live on YouTube. Ladies and gentlemen, we are blowing up over there, and we need your help to continue doing so. Please, please, if you're watching on YouTube, like and subscribe over there. Hundreds of you are already tuned in. We've got a huge lineup for you today. We've got a lot to talk about. Virginia, of course, the biggest story of all, and we'll talk about just how big it is, ladies and gentlemen. It has the, let's just say, I'm going to hold off and tease you with that one, but it is ginormous what's happening in Virginia, and the ramifications and implications are just incredibly significant for your Second Amendment rights going forward down the road for many, many, many decades to come, Greg. It's a huge deal. So please subscribe to us on YouTube. Greg, you can also watch us over on X, right? You can watch us X at
8: yep.
7: AAR Mark, and I'll let you tell people where to get in on the chat, and we'll go right to it because we're going to be talking with Rachel Moss from Attorneys on Retainer and then get into the show. Let's go.
8: Yeah, briefly, I don't think you mentioned it. 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
7: Yeah, and that'll do it. Let's jump right in, ladies and gentlemen. Rachel Moss, Attorneys on Retainer. You're looking good over there. It's great to be able to see you on the radio, Rachel. How are you doing today?
9: I am doing great. I am so excited. I think this is my first ever show where I'm not with you in person. So,
7: you know,
9: I'm excited.
7: That's a record, by the way. You hold the record of the only guest that I've ever had on the program that I've actually sat face-to-face with each time you've been on the show. And now we break
9: that streak. I'm sorry to break the streak.
7: That's okay. I wish I was in Arizona, and I'm not, and you are. I'm jealous. Anyway, hey, we have a lot to talk with you about. It's great to have you in today. And let's just mention again, Rachel Moss is an attorney, self-defense attorney at Attorneys on Retainer. You can check them out at attorneysonretainer.us. Rachel, I have a really interesting question to start with you today, and that is online chatter. Okay, I'm online all day long, and people forget. I don't forget, because every word I've said for 18 years on the radio is out there. We've put it out there ourselves. I stand by every word I've ever said and everything I've ever put out in a public post. But I've also, and maybe I have, I don't know, some of my comments might come back to haunt me. God forbid I have to use a firearm to defend myself, or a brick, or a rock, or a stick, or a tire iron, as people call them, right? In an event like that, is an investigator going to go back and look at things I've said online? Because I've actually talked about a case in particular where that did happen. What's the danger here? Ladies and gentlemen, pay careful attention to this if you're using social media, okay? And millions of you do. Rachel, what's the advice?
9: There is a real danger here. I just encourage everyone to keep in mind, just imagine everything you post being read by a jury of 12 people.
7: Yeah.
9: And just think about whether you want that seen. Because we'd all like to hope that if we post something on social media, it won't be considered relevant to anything that happens later on. But a prosecutor often has a lot of money behind them. And they can use that money to get an investigator to go through all of your social media. And even the accounts that you think are private, people have their way of getting to those accounts. And we've seen that come back to bite people. I mean, as a lawyer, I have to keep in mind that I might need to file motions to keep these kind of things out of evidence. There's arguments I can make to keep social media posts out. I can tell the court, hey, this isn't relevant. Maybe this is improper character evidence, things like that. But there are times where a court will find that that evidence correlates enough to the incident that occurred that it can be admitted and used against you. The people, especially young people that have basically lived their whole lives on social media, need to remember that every time you post something.
7: It never goes away, does it?
9: It never goes away. I mean, if you're on Facebook, they have Facebook memories, and you can see that year after year popping up all of your old posts. And trust me, I have some embarrassing stuff out there that every year Facebook loves to remind me that I posted these things. But luckily, none of these things are things related to firearms or the fact that I like to shoot. And yeah. I've been mindful of keeping that off of social media overall on my personal social media, not because I'm embarrassed or ashamed of it, but I know that it's something that can help a prosecutor build their case.
7: One of them in particular, and it's coming back to me, and forgive me for not having the case in front of me. I talked about it a few months back on the Daily Defense. Was posted by an attorney on his Facebook post, whom I follow. And the individual was talking about a case that he was involved in where the prosecutor had used against the defendant Cooper's four rules of gun safety, one of which is never point your firearm at anything you're not willing to destroy. And when the prosecutor asked him that question, because he was claiming self-defense, well, were you trying to destroy him? Now, these are one of the basic rules of firearm safety. So the chatter out there has been, maybe we should change that wording and not use the word destroy. However, I felt like this. If it were me being cross-examined, the guy was trying to kill me. Of course I was willing to destroy him. And it seemed to me that a good defense attorney like you and your team would be able to argue that effectively, would you not?
9: Yeah, I completely agree with you. And I make this point a lot, that almost anything a prosecutor can take almost anything and twist it to fit their argument. It doesn't mean it's a good argument. What you just laid out, I think that's a pretty bad argument by that prosecutor. And if I was that person's attorney, I would take the opportunity on what we call a redirect examination. So a prosecutor gets to cross-examine you. We then have a chance to go back in and fix all the mistakes that happen. So on that redirect exam, I would walk you through that to explain to a jury why you were prepared to shoot something and destroy something because you were facing a threat to your life. And then in closing argument, I'd be able to connect all those elements together for the jury, explaining what the law actually says. A big part of a defense attorney's job, especially an attorney that practices in self-defense law like me, is just reminding the jury of the law itself and that their job is to follow the law, not the emotions. Prosecutors, I feel like to distract with all these emotional arguments relating to things like the type of ammo, the type of gun used, the fact that a gun might have been illegally modified, all these things that could make someone emotional. But really, with self-defense, it comes down to simple elements of the law. Was it reasonable? Was it imminent? Did you act proportionately? If you make those things and those things occur in your self-defense incident, your defense attorney can make that clear to the jury.
7: Yeah, hopefully that's the case, right? But again, the overarching message here is watch what you post. Be careful yes. what you say. A lot of bravado online. And look, I'm not going to lie. I'm guilty of some of that, too. Oh, I would have shot him. Okay? We talk mm-hmm. about it here in self-defense on this program all the time. But we're talking about the lawful use of self-defense here, ladies and gentlemen. We're not talking about gratuitous violence. We're talking about self-defense in defense of our lives or our loved ones if we are in imminent danger immediately. But that bravado talk can easily be taken out of context by an overzealous prosecutor, particularly if, ladies and gentlemen, if you're watching and listening anywhere around the country, if you live behind the blue wall, that's a huge mm-hmm. risk for you, isn't it? Don't we see different prosecution motives behind the blue wall that we might not see in other states where self-defense is much more acceptable?
9: Yeah, I would say so. Prosecutors will have different strategies in different states, and this all comes down to who's elected into these offices across the country. And that's another reason why it's really important to pay attention to when you're electing someone like a county attorney, what these people actually value.
7: Yeah, and what's the number one thing a prosecutor is after? Correct me if I'm wrong, but it's a conviction at the expense of your yes. life because they want to get reelected and they want you on their conviction checklist, don't they?
9: Exactly.
7: See, I don't like that.
9: Mm-hmm.
7: But that's a whole different conversation. We could have that conversation, and we likely will at some point, Rachel. We're getting ready to take our first break. When we come back, what I want to do, folks, many of you, for example, if you live in New Jersey or if you live in New York or if you live in California where you face draconian gun control measures, where you can't have, quote-unquote, hollow-point bullets because they're illegal. Law enforcement can, but you can't. Good enough for them, but not good enough for you. What happens if you use an unregistered gun, a quote-unquote ghost gun, where it's not legal? What happens if you have a hollow point round in it and you get prosecuted? Attorneys on retainer will take that case for you, and Rachel's going to explain exactly what occurs in that process. Armed American Radio's Monster Cast continues, a huge lineup for you. We've got a lot to cover. Virginia, and that discussion coming up throughout the program. We'll be right back with Rachel Moss. One more segment to go with her. Armed American Radio listeners, you already know the name. 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

0: The following segment of Armed American Radio is proudly being brought to you by the National Rifle Association. 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Welcome back to the show. Yeah, welcome back to the show, ladies and gentlemen. Mark Walters filling your prescription for freedom today and every day here in the Armed American Radio studios. And today we're talking with Rachel Moss, attorneys on retainer. We'll get back to Rachel in just a second. You heard that rejoin from the National Rifle Association. Please, ladies and gentlemen, go out of your way to join the NRA. John Comerford from NRA ILA will be here in the final segment of this hour to talk about being a plaintiff, along with the Firearms Policy Coalition and the Second Amendment Foundation, in that huge federal lawsuit filed against that wicked witch of the East, Spanberger, in Virginia. And ladies and gentlemen, it is, boy, I tell you, it's going to be real fun talking about this evening, because the cavalry has arrived in the state of Virginia. Over seven lawsuits that I'm aware of right now that are now currently in federal and state court. And that is an absolutely huge deal. We'll get Rachel back up here on this screen here. Let's go, Rachel. Let's bring you back up. There we go. See if we can make that work for you. There we go. There's Rachel. Saw you cat, patting your cat there during the break. We didn't have you up on the screen, but I saw you loving on your cat. Love that. We have a cat.
1: Oh, yes. She really wanted to be a part of the show.
0: I'm sure she did. You want to tell us her name real quick?
1: Her name is Criss Cross.
0: Okay. All right, there you go. I love it. All right. Good for you. All right, Rachel, let's continue the conversation with the time we have. But first, tell people where attorneys on retainer can be found. The promo code, ladies and gentlemen, is AAR. Take advantage of this. I have the card right here in my hands. I'm a member, as is every member of my family and a lot of the crew at Armed American Radio and extended family. Guys, if you do not have an attorney, it is $37 a month, and using that code will save you $25. What we don't want to have Rachel do is defend you. But if you do need a defense attorney, how many attorneys are on staff now?
1: We have seven attorneys on staff.
0: Seven attorneys on staff, and up to four of them will be in court with you if necessary,
1: exactly,
0: if you have to go to trial. So this is, think of the dream team, ladies and gentlemen. For $37 a month, you don't want to have to hire Rachel after the fact. It's going to be a lot more than $37 a month, ladies and gentlemen. So don't go bankrupt. You don't have to do that. We've got you covered. Rachel, where can people find you quick? And then I want to throw some examples at you.
1: The easiest way to find us is at attorneysonretainer.us. You can also check us out on YouTube at Attorneys on Retainer.
0: See how easy that is, ladies and gentlemen? It's really, really simple. Rachel, what if I live in New Jersey? What if, let's just use Virginia as a great example. Methinks there's going to be a lot of I will not comply thing going on. And people are going to carry a firearm. They're going to have more rounds in it than the state now allows, et cetera. What happens if they're in possession of one of those firearms or in violation of one of the new laws because they're carrying something that the Democrats in Virginia said you can't have anymore, even though you could then, you can't now because we said so? What happens if I use that gun that's a violation of the state of Virginia law now, and I have to fire in self-defense, and I use that weapon? Will you defend me, or do you say to me, no, I'm sorry, you were in violation of law, we're not going to defend you?
1: AOR will absolutely defend you. We recognize that these laws across the country are arguably unconstitutional, and I'll say there is a reason that I am a former Virginian and not a current Virginian, and what's going on there is part of it. It's absolutely ridiculous. Your right to self-defense doesn't end, critically, just because you decided to carry a little more than what Virginia says is okay. The bottom line is self-defense still comes down to those elements. Did you act reasonably, proportionally? Was there an immediate threat that you were facing? If you meet those elements, nothing's going to change the fact that you can assert self-defense in court. The tricky thing is that these

0: prosecutors might tack on these silly little regulatory charges that go along with it. So there's these scenarios where you could have acted in perfect self-defense, saved your life, saved other people's lives. You're a true hero. And maybe they don't charge you with the aggravated assault or the murder that they sometimes try to do in self-defense situations, but they charge you with some sort of misconduct involving a weapon charge. And then you're still facing misdemeanor or felony consequences, depending on the state, where you're facing real prison time, even though you were a hero in that situation. That's why AOR is really excited that we recently added our hero clause benefit as well. So that if you're in that kind of situation where you acted in valid self-defense, they don't actually charge the crime related to the self-defense, but they charge you with that nasty little regulatory charge, we'll still protect you on that regulatory charge and defend that in court.
1: Such as Joyzy, I had a hollow point round, right?
0: Yeah, in Jersey, it's a crime to use hollow points. You will be charged with a felony if you are found in possession of hollow points, which makes absolutely no sense as a law. But putting that aside, if you get that regulatory charge, AOR will absolutely cover you. But if you're charged with a self-defense situation in relation to that as well, you still can defend that in court. Just because you were carrying the hollow points doesn't mean it's an automatic guilty on the self-defense situation, but it does mean that you'll be facing multiple charges rather than just the ones related to the self-defense case.
1: Yeah, $37 a month, ladies and gentlemen, is chump change to keep yourself out of jail. I get this, you know, I can't count how many times I've seen online these boneheaded posts about if you shoot him outside, drag him in the house, this kind of nonsense. All right. But it's out there. People do talk about that stuff. Where I want to go with this is I think the question I've seen come up as of late more than any is, what if I interrupt a home invasion at 2:30, 3 o'clock in the morning and I confront the home invader with my firearm? He turns to flee, is still in my house, but has a gun in his hand, and I shoot him. He falls in my house. Would an overzealous prosecutor want to come after me in a particular state, maybe? Because, maybe he was shot in the back. What happens in a case like that? What do you recommend? Just let him go? Is this a case of a fleeing felon? In my book, you're in my house. You're going down.
0: So it really still goes back to that same self-defense analysis. Were you facing an imminent threat? Did you act reasonably? I think those are the elements that certain prosecutors will really latch onto in that kind of situation. Most states have what we call the castle doctrine. It stems from that idea that your home should be your castle and that you're entitled to extra protections in your home. Really, the best way of putting it under the law is that you're entitled to a presumption of reasonableness within the home. So, under the law, in court, you'll be presumed to have acted reasonably in self-defense within your home. But that's just a presumption. Presumptions can be overcome all the time. If the prosecutor has substantial evidence to show that you knew he was leaving, it will be hard to then argue that you were facing an imminent threat to your life if you knew he was leaving for good. It would also be hard to argue that you acted reasonably. But it's hard to argue, but it's not impossible. And I agree with you. If they're in your home with a firearm, it would take them less than a second to turn around and shoot you.
1: Of course.
0: I would say that's facing deadly physical force at that point. So as an attorney, I feel like I could argue that in court, but you have to keep in mind, a lot of juries may not like that argument depending on what state you're in. You're going to be judged by up to 12 people at the end of the day, and some of them might have very, very hard set beliefs on these kind of things. Even when we point them back to the law, it may not be enough. So it's one of those things where, as an attorney, I feel like I can argue that you acted in valid self-defense in that situation, but it's a tougher case.
1: And you get calls every single day. You guys are handling hundreds of these cases. Ladies and gentlemen, this happens. Rachel, I ran out of time. I want to have you back on soon because I want to ask you some questions about road rage, which happens all the time, and how you can defend yourself there. We'll be back, ladies and gentlemen. Rachel, thank you for being here. Don't go away, guys.
2: With SRN News, I'm Keith Peters in Washington. A drone strike has targeted the United Arab Emirates' Seoul nuclear power plant, sparking a fire on its perimeter. There were no reports of injuries or radiation release, but Sunday's incident highlighted the risk of renewed war as the Iran ceasefire remains tenuous. No one immediately claimed responsibility, and the UAE did not blame anyone. Israel says President Trump has spoken with Prime Minister Benjamin Netanyahu about the situation. Officials say all four crew members ejected safely after two Navy jets collided and crashed during an air show at a military base in Idaho. Thousands of people streamed onto the National Mall in Washington for a day-long prayer rally. The event Sunday was billed as a rededication of our country as one nation under God. More details in SRN News.
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4: Lows level off around 71 tonight under mainly clear skies. Winds out of the southeast around 5 miles per hour. Lots of sunshine again tomorrow. Daytime highs approaching 91. Lows around 71 tomorrow night. Partly cloudy skies. Low 90s Tuesday and Wednesday.
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1: 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Ladies and gentlemen, if you are watching on YouTube, please, please, please, even if you're not, head over there. 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We've hit and crossed a number of thresholds over the last week, and it's really exciting as we get our social media back. 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Didn't like the politics, you know? But that's okay. Things have changed. So we really need your help. 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We would appreciate that greatly. And follow us on Twitter and all of our social media. You can follow us on Facebook as well at Armed American Radio, Rumble at Armed American Radio, YouTube Armed American Radio. It's all Armed American Radio. So I enjoyed talking with Rachel, by the way, guys. We are waiting for Justin McNeil, U.S. Senate candidate out of South Dakota, to call in, and hopefully we'll hear from him shortly. In the meantime, there's a couple of things I want to talk with you about relative to what Rachel had to say, and that is, I think, more important than anything we discussed was the online issue, folks. We're all online, sadly. We just are. It's just a fact of life now. It is what it is. You heard Rachel say, for those younger people who have grown up on social media, they know nothing else. Social media is social media by definition for a reason. You go out there, you start talking a bunch of you know what, and it can come back to haunt you. We've seen the cases, which is why I wanted to bring that up when I was talking with her today, because we all do it. And I'm guilty of it too. I do it too. We talk about it here on Armed American Radio every single day. I don't think for 2 seconds there's a prosecutor out there that wouldn't go back to something I said in 18 years, 6 days a week on the radio, having never missed a Sunday show, that isn't going to come back somehow or try to be used against me if I unfortunately find myself in a situation where that might occur. Am I going to be careful? No, because I do this for a living, and I'm going to tell it exactly like it is. If you're coming into my house and I see you, I don't care if you're trying to flee. If you have a gun in your hand, you're going down. I don't care what side you're facing me. Because as Rachel pointed out, you could take one split second and turn around on me if you have a gun in your hand, or any weapon for that matter. And I don't even, if you're in my home, that's a risk you take. I'm willing to take that risk to defend myself. But not everybody does this for a living. And if you're out there in the chat rooms, please be careful. There have been a couple of, one of them very high priority cases, where an attorney, a popular attorney who I won't name, I'll bring him on the show. Until I can do that, I don't want to discuss it publicly. But was talking about a particular case that he was involved in where it was actually one of Cooper's four rules of gun safety that was being... The guy did, by the way, did get convicted and lost his self-defense case. Now, maybe there were other circumstances there. I don't know. But nonetheless, I know that came up in conversation. Greg, you're in Texas. Would you be prosecuted in Texas?
10: No.
1: For doing what you had to do?
10: No.
1: Would it depend on what city you were in? Maybe, because there's blue cities all over Texas.
10: That might be the case. It would most likely depend on the county you're in, but city definitely matters. We've got Soros prosecutors just like every other state does.
1: Well, you do, particularly in the bigger cities.
10: Austin, San Antonio, Houston.
1: Yeah, and, you know, that's just a fact of life. Yeah, Democrats try to use that. Oh, the red states have this. What they fail to tell you is it's a result of the blue cities. Okay? It's the cities that are blue. It's not the state that's blue. You want to talk about Virginia? Take a look at the Electoral College map. Let's talk about Virginia briefly. It doesn't look like we're going to have Justin in, Greg. Even if he were to call in right now, I would prefer to keep him for another segment. We'll reschedule Justin McNeil.
10: Yeah, we're going to have to.
1: All right, because I want him for more time. I have a couple things that I want to speak with him about, and we'll do that on another segment upcoming. But Justin, ladies and gentlemen, you can visit JustinMcNeil.com. Justin McNeil, that's MCNEAL.com. And guys, with the midterms coming up, as important as they are, we've got to keep like-minded individuals like us in the U.S. Senate. You don't want to hear that. I don't live in South Dakota. Folks, when it comes to the Senate, we're all South Dakotans, just like we're all Virginians, okay? It matters. Here's a great example. Chuck Schumer, okay? Chuck Schumer's reach extends beyond New York. Thanks for that, New York forever, okay? Do something about that. But the point that I'm making, ladies and gentlemen, and these races are so critical, they are so tight, and they are so important for us from a Second Amendment standpoint. We are on a roll, and we're going to talk about that throughout the program today and use Virginia to do just that. So let's get started on Virginia real quick. John Comerford from NRA ILA is going to be here in the next segment. Let me give you a little taste of where we're going to go with this. On Friday's Daily Defense program, I had heard from Phil Van Cleve at Virginia Citizens Defense League shortly before the show aired, letting me know that the lawsuit was getting ready to drop in advance of it dropping. When we went live on the air, the plaintiff, named individual plaintiff in the case, which includes VCDL, Gun Owners of America, and writer John Crump from Ammoland. Many of you know who he is. If you don't, make sure to check him out at Ammoland News, ammoland.com. John is one of us, and he is clearly a player. And he reminded us on the air Friday, we had an exclusive with him, literally minutes after his suit dropped. And when that happened, boom, he jumped in. He was watching the program. We were able to get him on the airwaves. And guys, what is happening in Virginia right now is nothing short of, I'm going to use this word, magical. And I hate that I have to say that. Why do I say it's magical? Because of what the Democrats have done. The response, we knew this response was coming. And within minutes, FPC, Second Amendment Foundation, NRA, joining forces with a suit that was ready to go the moment Spanberger signed the bill, because she signed the bill the night before on Thursday at 11 p.m. Eastern Time, screwing Virginians out of their right to own and purchase after July 1st, the most common rifle in America. That's not going to fly, ladies and gentlemen. I'm here to tell you that right now. It is not going to fly. The cavalry rode in. I didn't have time to talk with Greg today. Maybe we can pull it during a break, but I really wanted to get the sounds of a cavalry charge coming in, because that's exactly what happened in Virginia. Seven lawsuits have been filed. We're going to talk about the nuance. Some federal, some state. What's the difference? Let's break that down. Personal belief, after talking with John, why did they file in state? Because what Spanberger did is a violation of the state constitution. They're seeking an injunction, immediate relief for an injunction to stop this nonsense until it works its way through the court. We just saw what happened with Virginia and the gerrymandering. The court stepped in and said, nope, you can't do that. That's unconstitutional. And they issued an injunction immediately. State appealed that. Virginia State Supreme Court said, nope, not going to fly. And then in short order, ruled it was a violation of the state constitution. We are hopeful something like that. At least that's the process that we want to go through in the state. Now let's talk about federal. What's the difference? Guys, Virginia rests in the Fourth Circuit. The Fourth Circuit has already upheld Maryland's ban, which is similar to Virginia's, as constitutional. That case was known as the Snopes case. That's the case that sat through 15 Supreme Court conferences. We desperately tried to get that court, to get SCOTUS to take that case. SCOTUS granted cert, vacated it, and remanded back to the full circuit. The full circuit took their sweet ever-loving time and came back. AR-15 ban in Maryland is constitutional. This is the same circuit that Virginia rides in. SAF, FPC, NRA are well aware of that. However, the nuance here is it was a bad decision. So Virginia's being attacked now. The cavalry is coming in on both fronts. We're outflanking the governor, federal and state. When John Comerford comes in, we'll go into some details about this, and that will be a large part of the conversation for the remainder of this program. And we're going to be talking with AWR Hawkins. We're also going to be talking with the roundtable. That's going to be Neil McCabe, Justin Moon, Car Arms CEO, and Parkland Father Ryan Petty, and others. AWR Hawkins, Phil Van Cleve from VCDL will be here. Going to be a great program. Stick with us. We'll be back with John Comerford, National Rifle Association, ILA, and get some real details on that case. We'll be back right after this. Don't go away. Hi guys, it's Mark. Look, I think you'll agree with me that as gun owners, we need to have each other's backs. That's regardless of what state we call home. Here at AAR, we discuss it every day, and we're heard in every state. Right now, Virginians desperately need our help. 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You've heard the old saying, there's power in numbers, and helping in Virginia is as simple as joining Virginia Citizens Defense League. I'm a member, and I don't live in Virginia. 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

0: 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If you missed Rachel, go back and listen. The podcast will be up later today. Wealth of information over there. Now, let's get right to the phones. John Comerford, National Rifle Association Institute for Legislative Action, our good friend. Buddy, the cavalry has arrived. I think Greg's got your arrival coming. Here it is. Oh. There it is. There we go. John, welcome in, brother. How you doing, man?
1: Pretty good lead in. We'll start with that every single time.
0: I tell you what, I love it.
1: Thanks for having me.
0: Thank you for what you were doing. Now, we knew this was coming, but let's talk. Before the break, I was talking a little bit about some nuance here. The National Rifle Association, FPC, SAF, waited absolutely no time whatsoever. Clearly, this was well planned. You knew this was coming.
1: Yeah, we work well together. Everybody's focused on, you know, we may have different strategies, but everybody's focused on the same goal, which is just sending Abigail Spanberger a message that she can't do whatever she wants. She can't turn law-abiding Americans into felons with a stroke of a pen. And within 20 minutes of us breaking the news that she signed this into law late in the evening, we had our federal lawsuit filed. And then immediately after, NRA, along with Virginia Shooting Sports Association, our state association, filed our state lawsuit. Mm-hmm. So we have a dual track on this.
0: Yeah, I use the analogy that we're outflanking the governor right now, both state and federal. And there's reasons for that. Let's break down the difference between the federal case and the state case, because they both are, they're going after the law, obviously. There's two different sets of rules in place here. The difference between the state and federal court laws, lawsuits are what?
1: Well, the federal challenge is a traditional Second Amendment challenge, like we've seen with NRA's case in the Third Circuit, ANJRPC, which was heard in February en banc, and then the Seventh Circuit case, which NRA funded. These were combined with some others, but NRA's cases were the lead in oral arguments back in the Seventh Circuit in 2025. So you need to run a federal challenge, but Virginia's unique, and I'm some of the listeners have probably learned more about the Virginia court system than they ever cared to recently with the crazy maps that they tried to ram through here in the Commonwealth. So we have a strong state constitution when it comes to Second Amendment rights and firearms. There's a conservative-leaning state Supreme Court. And then, of course, the entire goal here is to get an injunction to prevent this from going into effect on July 1. So we filed in a very strong district, a conservative district that respects freedom, respects the Virginia Constitution as well as the U.S. Constitution. And I know some of our friends in the Second Amendment space filed their own state lawsuits as well. So, you know, there are a lot of fights happening here in the Commonwealth to send a message to this new General Assembly and this governor that misled the voters in the Commonwealth about where she truly stands. We're going to send her a message, and no one's sitting back and waiting for this. We're charging in just like your cavalry noise earlier.
0: I love that. You know, let's talk about Harmeet Dillon real quick. I'm going to cover a lot of ground with you fast because we only have you for
1: sure,
0: this one segment. Harmeet Dillon threw that shot across the bow. That was an outright threat, and I loved it. I had the opportunity to interview Todd Blanche at the NRA meeting, as you know, in Houston. And everything he told me, both on air and off air, has so far come true. I'm expecting, could we see a federal DOJ civil rights case filed as early as tomorrow? I know she was busy. Harmeet was on Friday. I happen to know what she was doing, and she gets a pass. Could we see this happen? Because this is the multi-prong approach now. Now DOJ civil rights coming at her as well, just like Colorado?
1: Well, you have the Trump administration and DOJ under Todd Blanche's leadership and Harmeet and Barry and some of the others who are truly, they're true believers in freedom and in the Second mm-hmm. Amendment. They understand what it means, and their actions are showing they're purely focused on this. They're not treating it as a second-class right like so many have before. So I fully expect them to be engaged. We saw what they just did in Denver and in Colorado as a whole with their challenges. So I think they are coming into this fight strong as well. Whichever tactic they choose, you know, they're going to be a compounding force in this fight for freedom in Virginia.
0: What about SCOTUS now? Does this? It's my personal belief. This is just my personal opinion, but a lot of people in Washington and a lot of Supreme Court justices. Remind people where you are right now, by the way.
1: I'm right here in Virginia.
0: You're in Virginia. And methinks there's some Supreme Court justices that are familiar with Virginia as well. The human side, forget the judicial side of this. They're paying very careful attention to this. Does this give them the push to take one of these cases finally, since they did not take the Snopes? Because let's be honest, if they had taken that Snopes case, we likely would have had a decision on that case coming down next month, and they didn't. So now we're behind the eight ball. Does this push this forward?
1: Look, it's very simple. They need to take a case.
0: Yes.
1: We're dealing with things. This is a core constitutional right. It's a core civil right. These are items that turn everyday law-abiding Americans literally into felons overnight. And they're worried about things like pesticides labels and things like that. Not saying they shouldn't be doing that, but they need to take a core hardware case. NRA has our Duncan case pending right now. I think it's been conferenced 12 times.
0: That's right.
1: But the circuit cases that I mentioned before are going to create a unique situation. You're most likely, and I hope, I feel optimistic about our case in the Third Circuit. And then I don't feel optimistic about the Seventh Circuit. That's okay. That creates a circuit split. And that's what the Supreme Court looks for. But they know that's going to happen. And part of what we think is happening here is they're waiting to see where the Third Circuit rules on the ANGRPC case. Because they sua sponte, they took that en banc on their own, which is very rare. So that's a good sign on the tea leaves for us. So they need to take a case, and as Justice Kavanaugh said, he thinks they'll do one within the next year or two.
0: Well, they need it this year. They need to take one of these cases that we won't get any. And I believe that they're feeling that pressure right now. But I've got to ask this question. New Jersey, New York, Illinois, California, Colorado, Maryland, Delaware, Massachusetts, Connecticut, Washington State. Why has it taken us this long? Why are we putting up with this nonsense? What is it about Virginia that said, you know what, guys, enough is enough? Why? Why is this one so different and so important?
1: Well, I think you look at the fundamental shift that just occurred with one election, right? The next election is the most important in your lifetime because it is. Pennsylvania is three Senate seats away from having exactly what happened in Virginia happen there. People need to show up in the polls. Now, Coloradans, they've gone through this, but the court looks a bit different now. That things have changed. This is why DOJ jumped in Denver and is suing Colorado as well in their magazines and with hardware. That we have the Bruin case opened the door for the possibility to win on core Second Amendment issues, and notably the most commonly owned firearm in America, which is America's rifle, the AR-15. NRA's work in the Bruin case and that victory got us to the next step. It's frustrating that it's taken this long, but we're going to get there. They are going to take a case. And there's no other right that we're God-given in this country that is treated the way the Second Amendment is. And it's time for that to change.
0: Yeah, we're going to win this. There's no question about it. I feel really good about this. I just hate that it's taken this long to get there, but you know, I guess we could go back to that. Things happen for a reason. Guys, we're going to win this. I promise you, we will win this. John, thank you for being here. We're out of time. We pushed it right up to the break with you. We love what you guys are doing. Ladies and gentlemen, John Comerford, NRAILA.org. 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Don't sit on the sidelines. Back with AWR Hawkins and VCDL right after this at 6 minutes after.
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5: News this hour from Town Hall. I'm Keith Peters in Washington. Rededicate 250, a national jubilee of prayer, praise, and thanksgiving was held on the National Mall today, drawing thousands of celebrants. The gathering is meant to prompt believers across America to unite in worship, repentance, prayer, and gratitude. Vice President J.D. Vance addressed the crowd in a video message focusing on the power of prayer.
6: Just as I pray for all of you, I ask for your prayers. For me, for the president, and for the entire cabinet. I always ask people to pray for wisdom and for courage for their leadership. Pray for wisdom that we know the path God wants us to walk. Pray for courage that we have the ability to walk that path.
5: Other participants included House Speaker Mike Johnson, Defense Secretary Pete Hegseth, and Secretary of State Marco Rubio. The World Health Organization has declared the Ebola outbreak in Congo and Uganda a public health emergency. Dr. Jean Kaseya, Director General of Africa Centers for Disease Control and Prevention, says Western countries don't understand that when Africa is affected, they are also at risk.
7: We need in Africa to start to say we must manufacture vaccines, medicines that we need, because we cannot own. On a daily basis, when we have an outbreak, to be on panic mode. Currently, I'm on panic mode because people are dying. I don't have medicines. I don't have vaccines.
5: An air show organizer says four crew members ejected safely after two Navy jets collided Sunday during the show in Idaho. Emergency crews responded after the planes collided at the Mountain Home Air Force Base in western Idaho. All four of the crew members from the planes ejected safely, according to Kim Sykes, marketing director with Silver Wings of Idaho. More at townhall.com.
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5: North America's largest commuter rail system has shut down as workers walked off the job. Correspondent Julie Walker reports.
9: Hundreds of thousands of commuters in and around New York are left figuring out how they will get around without the Long Island Railroad after a strike by workers shut down the nation's busiest rail system Saturday. Union rep Kevin Sexton.
10: We're far apart at this point.
9: They were negotiating pay and other benefits with the Metropolitan Transportation Authority, Chairman Jana Lever.
11: We cannot responsibly make a deal that implodes the MTA's budget.
9: The first LIRR strike in decades comes as many were relying on the system for the Yankees and Mets subway series and a Bruce Springsteen concert at Madison Square Garden. Julie Walker, New York.
5: News and analysis always available at townhall.com. From Washington, I'm Keith Peters. President Trump says the U.S. military has killed an Islamic State leader in Nigeria.
12: The president announced Friday evening that the U.S. and Nigerian military forces had killed Abu Bilal al-Manuki, a leader of the Islamic State group, in a, quote, meticulously planned and very complex mission. Mr. Trump described al-Manuki as the Islamic State's second-in-command globally and the most active terrorist in the world. Mr. Trump wrote on Truth Social, quote, with his removal, ISIS's global operation is greatly diminished. He will no longer terrorize the people of Africa or help plan operations to target Americans. Bernie Bennett, Washington.
5: Taiwan's president says arms purchases from the United States are crucial for regional stability after President Trump questioned continued U.S. support for Taiwan following his visit to China. President Lai Ching-te said U.S. arms sales and security cooperation are essential for peace. More at townhall.com.
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3: Yeah, that would be cool if you would do that. Now, Greg, I'm going to tell you, I've got my energy drink going here, 200 milligrams of green tea.
4: A little late for that.
3: And I'm wearing my Blackout Coffee shirt today, which is very cool, ladies and gentlemen, blackoutcoffee.com/AAR. Greg, before we get to AWR, ask me quickly how many cups I started my day with today. And I'm going to tell you right now, there was a lot of them. So they usually go in a what?
4: They go in a pot, so we're going to guess how many pots, huh?
3: Just one pot.
4: Okay.
3: Just one pot, yeah. Just that's pot of coffee, by the way, ladies and gentlemen, okay? Not that 420 stuff. Yeah, whatever floats your boat.
4: Save that for later. Hogan,
3: save that for later. I dumped all that crap when I was 13 years old.
4: Not you, but for those in medicinal states.
3: Okay. AWR Hawkins, Breitbart News. Welcome in, my brother. How you doing today?
5: I'm good. Good to be with you.
3: So let's talk about Virginia here. You've written some great stuff about it. And, A-Dubs, I'm not usually one to publicize some of our private conversations. But you and I had a couple private conversations about what is happening in Virginia right now with this flurry of lawsuit activity with the cavalry sliding in and the outcome. And, guys, what he and I were talking about was when all of this is said and done, and, A-Dubs, you tell me whether you agree with me or not, I think I know where you're going to go here. But this has the finality of this will be bigger than Heller, McDonald, and Bruin combined when it's done. And I'll tell you why I think it will be. First, let's get AWR's thought on that. Am I right on that?
5: Well, it'll be the fruition of those decisions, which means that assault weapons bans will be wiped out nationwide, period. So I believe that wholeheartedly. So if that's what you're saying, yes, sir, I agree with you wholeheartedly.
3: Yeah, and here's why I think it's bigger, ladies and gentlemen. What AWR, remind us what happened right after Bruin. New York did what? California did what?
5: They all did their sensitive places. They did the ban on this. Every ban they did, they tried to find in between this comma and that letter T or that letter T and that letter H, they try to find some space to enact some gun control. And the way the DOJ is going after this, along with other suits in Virginia, that's just not going to fly because these bans are going to have to answer to Bruin. They're going to have to answer to Heller. And if that happens, they cannot stand. They can't.
3: Yeah, folks, when Supreme Court, and this will happen, we've heard Alan Gottlieb on this program countless times tell us, get the case to SCOTUS, we're going to win this case. The precedent is already there. Harmeet Dhillon is making it public. SCOTUS will take a case, and they will uphold the constitutionality of America's most popular rifle. It's going to happen. Here's where I go with this, AWR, like you and I were talking about yesterday and earlier today. There's no workaround for the Democrats on this. Once the Supreme Court comes down on this and says, you can't ban these guns, there is no sensitive place. There is no way for them to work around this that I can conjure up in my mind, and I've tried. I mean, tell me if you think I'm wrong about that, but I don't know how they skirt this when this eventually goes down.
5: Oh, they're not going to skirt it. I mean, well, they're going to make, they might try, but it won't happen.
3: How will they try? Let's talk about that briefly. Well, what would they possibly be able to do if SCOTUS makes it clear?
5: I have no idea. My thoughts are rational. I don't think like a Democrat. I mean, I think emotions, I think, so I don't know what they'll do. But it's going to be a resounding loss for them. They know it. And it's going to be great to see Giffords wringing their little hands and their little beady little eyes and all the rest of them doing that. And they've spent all this money in the gun control lobby, and it's going to be for naught once the Supreme Court rules.
3: Yeah. Do you, you know, you've got seven cases in Virginia right now. There'll be more to come, I feel certain. I don't know. Maybe that's where we're at right now. That's plenty. As I was talking with John Comerford at NRA ILA in the last segment of the last hour, just a few minutes ago, you know, the cavalry has arrived from both fronts. We're outflanking the governor right now from the federal and state sides. Do you expect, like I do, because I will not be shocked. If I'm a betting man, I would put money in Vegas today or somewhere else. Vegas doesn't seem to be drawing a lot of attention lately. Bring your prices down, guys, whatever that's worth. But if I'm a betting man and I'm in Vegas right now, I'm going to put my money down that Harmeet Dillon and DOJ, Civil Rights Division, files a suit on this within 48 hours. I wouldn't be shocked at all to see this case be filed tomorrow, would you?
5: No, but there's also the opportunity they're going to wait till it becomes effective. And that's July 1st. But at the same time, I'm like you. I think the odds are more in favor that about mid-morning tomorrow, Harmeet announces a lawsuit. And when that happens, people have to understand this. What the DOJ is doing, when you look at their lawsuit against the Denver assault weapons ban, the D.C. assault weapons ban, the D.C. suppressor ban, the Colorado magazine capacity ban, just the DOJ alone, I'm not even looking at NRA and Gun Owners of America and Second Amendment Foundation, who are all doing it. But the DOJ is hitting all these different circuits to guarantee circuit splits and and guarantee incongruence between circuits so that the Supreme Court has to an assault weapons ban case. They have to hear a magazine ban case. And the DOJ knows when they hear it, it's going to go our way. There's just no way. You got Clarence Thomas there. I've got five heroes. My whole life, as long as I can live, I can remember five heroes.
3: He's
5: and
3: one
5: of them has always been Clarence Thomas.
3: Now, you, and let me go back to what you just said briefly about Harmeet and DOJ. And part of the reason I think the odds are more in our favor that she files soon is because she has been very vocal publicly on social media, making it very clear. The letter that she sent to Spanberger pulled no punches. I don't know. I mean, I could see maybe, I think there's a slight possibility. I think you're probably right or could be right that they might want to wait until it goes into effect on the 1st and see how the state, you know, does the state, the VCDL GOA case, for example, or any of the other state cases get an injunction? Does the same turn of events happen that happened with the gerrymandering in Virginia where the Supreme Court of Virginia shuts it down? Does all that happen? They might want to wait on that. But I don't know. Something, I'm not smelling that right now. I don't think they're willing to wait. I think they're going to throw this at it, make it a three-prong approach. Now you've got state, federal, now you've got DOJ civil rights coming at this. Guys, this, you know, they're Democrats. Are you going to wear them down? Not when it comes to guns. They'll say all kinds of stupid nonsense publicly. But they will lose. They will lose this. Go ahead, Adub.
5: Oh, no. I mean, it's a foregone conclusion, absolute foregone conclusion, that when this reaches the Supreme Court, they will lose. Foregone. It's also somewhat foregone. And I'm not dismissing the NRA and their great work. I love the NRA filed suit the very day that the Democrat governor signed this. So credit
3: within
5: to the
3: minutes.
5: NRA. And credit to the Second Amendment Foundation. They were together. They filed suit as soon as that woman signed this. But what I'm going to say is with the Gun Owners of America lawsuits, you and I discussed being at the state level, and what they're looking for is an injunction to block enforcement of this while it's adjudicated. There is, I watched how Gun Owners of America did this in Oregon when Oregon passed a ballot 114, which I refer to as VM 114, and you can figure that out. And they filed a suit in state to block that, and guess what? They blocked it, and they blocked it quick. And I think that might happen. I think Virginians might get a little reprieve because of the way Gun Owners of America has approached this, and that we may see this blocked while adjudication continues, and then ultimately we'll see it completely reversed when the Supreme Court rules and the DOJ throws its weight in it. So it, I think...
3: Yeah, I agree with you. There's a lot going on here. When we come back, we've got one more segment with AWR Hawkins, and we're going to go right to the belly of the beast in Virginia with Virginia Citizens Defense League President Phil Van Cleve, who's right at the tip of the spear of this as well. We'll be right back with AWR. Don't go away. Armed American Radio listeners, you already know the name. 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Enjoy. Hi guys, it's Mark. Look, I think you'll agree with me that as gun owners, we need to have each other's backs. That's regardless of what state we call home. Here at AAR, we discuss it every day, and we're heard in every state. Right now, Virginians desperately need our help. That means me, and that means you. You've heard the old saying, there's power in numbers, and helping in Virginia is as simple as joining Virginia Citizens Defense League. I'm a member, and I don't live in Virginia. 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

0: 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We got you covered. Let's now go over to AWR Hawkins, Breitbart News. AWR, welcome back in, my friend. It's always a pleasure to have you here. Fan favorite for a reason. Let's get back to it. You spoke to Eric Pratt at GOA, and I have to hand it to him, man. I've known Eric like you for many, many years, and I think they've done a lot of legal legwork leading up to this. They had plenty of time to plan for this. They knew this was happening, as John Crump, who told me, who was the individual plaintiff in that GOA case, told me that the moment she was elected, they knew this was coming, AWR. They knew it was coming. So they've had plenty of time to get it together. And I think Eric echoed that when you spoke to him.
1: Right. Well, I think what Eric knew, as you say, I mean, he just had the foresight. You know, there's one thing. You meet a lot of people, they see reality, but they won't admit it or they won't face it. That's Eric's advantage, and a lot of his people at Gun Owners of America, that's their advantage. They see the future. They don't deny it. They prepare. And out of
0: Hey, Dubs, you're breaking up there. If there's a possible, could you maybe just move a foot over, something like that, maybe? Want people to hear everything you're saying. Let's give that a try. Are we back? We got you. We got you. Yeah, barely. We're kind of cutting out there.
1: Well, I don't know.
0: There we go.
1: Let me see what's happening. Hold on a sec. Hold on a sec. Stay where you are.
0: AWR gets a mulligan. There we go. AWR gets a mulligan.
1: I'm here.
0: There he is.
1: No, what I think you have with Pratt, though, you have a lot of people that see reality, but they deny it or they hide from it. And what you have with Pratt and Johnston, his buddy, a head of federal affairs there at Gun Owners of America, both of them are the same. They see reality, and they say, okay, we're going to confront it. We're going to defeat it. And I mean that. I know Eric well. I know you know him. And I know that's his determination. So I believe Gun Owners of America, they will end up buying Virginians time while these court cases play out, because they will end up winning at the state level, as we talked about previous to the commercial. And I believe that because I've seen them do it in other states. I'm not just having these fancy thoughts. And
0: they know what they're doing.
1: Doing great work.
0: Now, Spotsil, there's also, let's kind of bring this down a little bit. Let's go to the county level in Virginia. I believe it was Spotsylvania County. I'll fact check myself during the next break. Where the county prosecutor. Who was it? Say that again.
1: Oh, no, I'm sorry. You're going to say something different. I apologize.
0: Okay. No, the county prosecutor has already said that they will not enforce and notified the sheriff that they will not be enforcing any gun bans. So, you know, you've got the Second Amendment movement in Virginia as far as the sanctuaries. You've now got a prosecutor, probably more than one. Might not be aware of the others yet, but I don't believe it's only going to be one that are notifying their county sheriffs that they will not be enforcing and you will not be charging under this new law. That it is a direct violation. It's from the county prosecutor. I'll see if I can pull that up in the next break and get you the exact quote. But to paraphrase, it was, you will not be prosecuting these. These laws are blatantly unconstitutional as a violation of not only the federal constitution, but our state constitution as well, putting the sheriff on notice that we will not be prosecuting these cases. So this is a huge multi-pronged approach, AWR. It is remarkable to me to see this level of excitement in the 2A community come roaring back hardcore on the heels of that disastrous

0: election in November.
1: Right. Well, and I want to say something that you haven't said and I haven't said. What makes this work is Trump and Trump's DOJ and Trump's ATF. Because when Biden was in, someone could bend over and just squeeze one out, pass a little gas with a gun. They could do the most minor of things, and suddenly we need expanded background checks. We need more red flag laws. We need a ban on high-capacity magazines. And see, you don't see that with this president at all. With this president, you see a defense of the Second Amendment. So he has their backs. So we already know at the upper level, Trump has their backs, and it's just, it's a completely new game, folks. The next 2.5 years could be the greatest pro-2A years we've ever seen.
0: Yeah, that's a bold statement, and AWR and I talked about that personally over the last couple of days, and I absolutely believe that. I'm very optimistic about what's getting ready to happen. I hate that we had to go through this to get there, but we're here. We have to be pragmatic. It's where we are. Now we fight it. And based on those background checks, let me give a quote from your piece when you talked with Eric Pratt. Based on our successful victory last year striking down Virginia's universal registration check law, we are confident that state courts offer the strongest path to overturning this unconstitutional measure. And that is exactly why we are taking this fight to state court. And that's from Eric Pratt. Now, you were just recently in Washington, D.C., as you reported with us last week, and you sat down with Robert Cicada, new head of the ATF. Did any of this come up in your conversations by any chance?
1: No. No, we were focused on what he's going to do at the ATF, because his whole change with the ATF, as I said last week, let's befriend the law-abiding gun owner. They need to know we will not get in their way. We will not interfere with them. But we are going to go after the criminal and the gang member. And that's how the ATF ought to be. And so that's what our focus was.
0: If they're going to be an ATF, like I like to say, and we are working on the T-shirt for you guys. Believe it or not, we already have a design. We'll see if we can make it happen. But get the F out of ATF. Okay? You know what that means. It shouldn't be alcohol, tobacco, firearms. Alcohol, tobacco, get the F out, okay? Let's make that clear. AWR, there's other things going on in other states right now as well. Of course, the big focus and the big news, of course, is Virginia, which we'll be continuing in this upcoming conversation with VCDL, another plaintiff in the state court as well. And we'll get the information from Phil Van Cleve himself. But I agree with you, AWR. I believe all of this... would you want to be Brady right now? Would you want to be Everytown right now? Would you want to be Bloomberg right now in the face of all of this?
1: No, I would never. Now I'm going to go on record. I would never want to be Brady because their president, Chris Brown, and she spells it with a K. I watch her reading pieces of paper and her lips move. She's reading to herself, but her lips move. She has to say the words in her head out loud to comprehend what she's reading. She's not bright.
0: Right.
1: She's about Shannon Watts level. Shannon Watts, as I told you, I heard her speak live once. It was like listening to Mel Tillis read a Walmart shopping list in Arabic. And it was...
0: AWR Hawkins, man. Fan favorite for a reason. Appreciate the drop, brother. We have to call it on this one. But thank you for all the work you're doing. Folks, you can read everything AWR writes at Breitbart News. He's their star 2A journalist over there, and he was just up in Washington, D.C. He's the real deal. He's got the ears and the eyes in D.C. We'll be back with Phil Van Cleve, Virginia Citizens Defense League. Thanks, AWR.
2: With SRN News, I'm Keith Peters in Washington. Evangelist James Robison, founder of Life Outreach International, has died at the age of 82. Robison, who had been prominent in conservative religious circles in the 1980s during the Reagan era, was also known for his television program Life Today that he hosted with his wife Betty, which aired around the world. James Robison, dead at the age of 82. A drone strike has targeted the United Arab Emirates' Seoul nuclear power plant, sparking a fire on its perimeter. There were no reports of injuries or radiation release, but Sunday's incident highlighted the risk of renewed war as the Iran ceasefire remains tenuous. No one immediately claimed responsibility, and the UAE did not blame anyone. More details at srnnews.com.
3: This is meteorologist Paul Frobley with your Real Talk 93.3 weather update. Lows level off around 71 tonight under mainly clear skies. Winds out of the southeast around 5 miles per hour. Lots of sunshine again tomorrow. Daytime highs approaching 91. Lows around 71 tomorrow night. Partly cloudy skies. Low 90s Tuesday and Wednesday. 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
0: 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All across the country on hundreds and hundreds of radio stations. 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We appreciate you jumping in and tuning in. We'll have Phil Van Cleve's photograph up here on camera for you here in just a few moments. And you heard that rejoin coming in. That's Blackout Coffee. I have my Blackout Coffee shirt on here. All right. Don't just live your freedom. Drink it, ladies and gentlemen. BlackoutCoffee.com/AAR. We start our day with it at the ranch every single day, and we can never get enough of that stuff. So please help us out. And if you're watching the program on YouTube or anywhere, please go to YouTube and subscribe to us. We would appreciate it. Help us grab that social media back and grow the channel super fast. We need your help to do it, and we do greatly appreciate it. Let's go to Phil Van Cleve, president of Virginia Citizens Defense League. Phil, welcome into the program, brother. It's always a pleasure to have you here. Before we start with you, we have an intro for you, just like we had for John Comerford at the NRA. Go for it, Greg. Phil, You're leading the cavalry charge, man. You and the others both in federal and state court. So we wanted to throw that at you. That was great. Thanks, Greg.
14: Yeah, that's always fun. Like my wife says, charge it.
0: Charge it. Yeah. Charge it. Yeah. Okay. Yeah. Charge it. Greg's laughing.
14: The old Flintstones cartoon.
0: All right, Phil. Congratulations, brother. You were kind enough to text me on Friday, moments before the suit was filed, and shortly thereafter, your individual plaintiff named with you and VCDL, as well as Gun Owners of America, John Crump, was watching the program, and he was able to jump in, and we were able to get an exclusive first interview with him, I mean, literally minutes after the suit was filed. I'm going to guess you're going to tell us the same thing that we heard earlier, but I want to get it from your perspective because you're in Virginia and you have been so neck deep in this fight for so many years. I want to take this opportunity personally to thank you. We've known each other a very, very long time. And most of the other gun groups around this country have developed themselves and patterned themselves after your organization that you run. And AWR and I were talking privately earlier about what an amazing job that you and the organization have done. So hats off to all of you, the organization, you personally, and everybody in Virginia. And guys, it's why we're asking you to join VCDL right now. We need your numbers in here in this fight. First off, Phil, tell people where they can join you in this fight at VCDL and become a life member like I am. What do we need to do?
14: Just go to VCDL, as in Virginia Citizens Defense League, VCDL.org, like organization, VCDL.org. There you can join the group. You can donate to help fight the huge legal bills we're going to have coming. And also get on our free VA Alert email list. That'll tell you everything you need to know about gun rights in Virginia. And we also cover things that we think are important nationwide that have an effect on Virginians, which we mean they probably have an effect on all of us.
0: Yeah, well, let's talk about one of them specifically before we get into your lawsuit, and that is reciprocity. That's getting, kind of being pushed by the wayside. But if the Democrats have their way with everything that just moved, ladies and gentlemen, if you travel to Virginia, which currently, you correct me if I'm wrong, honors all state permits. Now, we have 29 states for constitutional carry. Virginia is not one of them. So this is a huge deal for those of you who travel to Virginia, and many of you do. Guess what? They're going to eliminate that reciprocity to I can promise you, this state here I'm in will not be reciprocal anymore with Virginia because we have no training. We simply go to our probate, sign a piece of paper, pay $77. If we're renewing, it's $31. I just did it on my birthday on May 5th, Cinco de Mayo, and your permit shows up at your house. They're not going to honor that. Yep. They're looking for every excuse in the book, but that's true too, isn't it?
14: Yeah, that's the way. Again, all gun control is about civilian disarmament. At the end of the day, they don't want any of us. Sometimes even including police, they have guns at the end. That's their ultimate end goal, is just the military and government to be ruling over us. So, yeah, they're doing all this. Now, we don't know, for example, what they're going to do with, say, Utah. If they decide that Utah is close enough, then if you got a Utah permit you could carry in Virginia, assuming that were to happen, we don't know. Or you can get a Virginia non-resident permit and then carry on the non-resident. But, you know, yeah, it's the states outside of Virginia that are really going to take it on the chin more than those of us that live here, because so many states do have the permitless carry, you know. And so, you know, we have the advantage of, like, our surrounding states, Tennessee, Kentucky, West Virginia, all permitless carry. But I'm hoping that we can let them carry here. But, you know, we've got our attorney general is the one that fantasized about killing his political opponent and his kids. Mm-hmm. So that loon is the guy that will be determining if your laws in your state match our laws.
0: Yeah, let's not forget what he said. We covered it at great length during the campaign. It's just an unbelievable turn of events that we have seen in Virginia since November. We've spent a lot of time talking about it for very good reason. This is what the Democrats have in store for you. Guys, don't miss next hour coming up. I'm going to play a clip from Kamala Harris. It's going to blow your mind. We're going to talk about it at the roundtable. Wait till you hear from her mouth what they want. It's nauseating, to say the least. I'm on FCC airwaves. I can't tell you what I want to tell you. Unfortunately, I have to be FCC friendly. Maybe during a break, I'll tell you. You can probably gather, but it's unbelievable. So let's go back to the state court here. Now, coming at this federally, I've got to ask you if you think like I do. I will not be shocked if tomorrow, like AWR and from Breitbart and I were just talking, I will not be shocked to see the DOJ civil rights come into Virginia again, cavalry. We'll play that again tomorrow. But I have a feeling Harmeet Dillon and DOJ are going to come in on this. You think they come in quickly on their threat, or are they going to wait until it plays out?
14: That's a great question, Mark. Let me tell you what, I give a lot of credence to Washington gun law and William Kirk. And I think it was William Kirk that looked at this, and he said, you know, I think they're going to come in on July 1. I think it was William Kirk. It could have been one of the other guys that do this stuff as lawyers. And he said the reason is they're probably coming from a different angle. They're going to come from an enforcement angle saying, you're enforcing this unconstitutional law against American citizens, and you can't do that. Now, they can't come after that angle until the law goes in effect. So on July 1, they could then file and say, now that you're enforcing this, you can't enforce it. That's what I think they're going to do. We'll see. But I haven't seen they won't come in until July 1.
0: That makes perfectly good sense. And in the earlier segments in the previous hour, I said if I was a betting man, I would put money down that she would come in, only because they've been so vocal about this, Harmeet in particular. Mm-hmm. But that makes perfect sense to me. And now that you do that, I very well could lose my money on that bet, because I think you may very well be right about that. That would absolutely make sense. Now, on the heels of that, I was mentioning with Hawkins in the previous segments, was it Spotsylvania County prosecutor who wrote the...
14: Yes.
0: Tell us what they said, please.
14: We have sheriff. Two now. We have two prosecutors.
0: Good.
14: Smith County, spelled with a Y. Smith, it just came in, did the same thing. It's a prosecutor said, look, this. He wrote it to the sheriff of the county. Mm-hmm. He said, these laws, these assault weapon bans and carry bans on assault weapons are unconstitutional, and I will not prosecute them. And he's telling the sheriff that. So the sheriff's going to go, I'm not going to arrest anybody for any of this because they're not going to prosecute it. So my deputies will just not bother with it. It's not something we're going to enforce. And Smith County just did the same thing. We're hoping, we're going to publicize that quite a bit. I'd like to see an avalanche of prosecutors, because the prosecutor has that option. He has the option of deciding exactly what he will or won't prosecute. And if they come together and they're saying, no, we're not going to do it, then this law means nothing.
0: Well, we're hopeful, because Virginia had the single greatest response to its Second Amendment sanctuary movement a number of years back than any other state in the nation, about 99%.
14: And Mark,
0: Hold that thought, please, sir. We're getting ready to take a break. When we come back, we'll continue this conversation with Phil Van Cleve, the president of Virginia Citizens Defense League. Then we're going to lead you into a roundtable that's going to be mind-boggling as well. Don't go away. You're going to hear from Kamala Harris when we come back.
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0: Hi, guys, it's Mark. Look, I think you'll agree with me that as gun owners, we need to have each other's backs. 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Here at AAR, we discuss it every day, and we're heard in every state. 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
0: 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More from them coming up in the very near future as well. Let's go back to Phil Van Cleve, Virginia Citizens Defense League president, and just a rock star, man. You're a rock star in my book, brother. I thank you for what you're doing over there. Let's continue the conversation. I'm going to turn it back over to you. We're talking about that amazing Second Amendment sanctuary movement, Phil, that we saw over there in Virginia. Now, I just found out from you while we're live that there was a second prosecutor. I was unaware of that. So let's get 30 or 40. How many counties are there in Virginia?
17: Oh, about over a little over 100, I think. More like maybe 120 or something. I'm not exactly sure, but it's up there. It's less than 200 because we have about 200 localities in total. but counties are up there. Yeah, the so we just learned about that. That's why you don't know. I learned about it at the meeting. We had a meeting today in Danville, Virginia, in the western part, and that's when it came up. But I was going to say, you know, talking about that whole the way things went back in 2019 and 2020, I think they made a really bad mistake in picking Virginia, because you can correct me if I'm wrong, but I don't recall any other state having this issue and having so many gun organizations from across the country jumping in to file lawsuits over it.
0: You know, I was talking with Comerford about that as well. The response that we've seen has been nothing short of exceptional, and one of my questions to him was, why now? Why have we've seen this in other blue states, and I still believe Virginia is red. We've got issues with the voting. They tried to correct that. I think Virginia's going to go back in the next election cycle, but we're going to have to deal with it for the foreseeable future. The fact of the matter is that I've not seen a response like this at this level, but I think what's happening here, Phil, is this is just we've just had enough, and absolute in-your-face arrogance from these scumbags in Virginia that are now running your state in power, I think is doing them in, and I think they're going to get smacked upside the head with a copy of the Bill of Rights and the Constitution soon when SCOTUS steps in. And I really want to get your thoughts on this, because once this ends, and it will end, I believe personally that this Virginia situation is going to wind up being bigger than Bruin, Heller, and McDonald combined, because it will lay the law down and put a stop to this nonsense once and for all. What do you think?
17: Yeah, you and I are on the same page here. I've been telling members, you know, there's a really good chance that this might be they've crossed the Rubicon now, and that this might be what it takes. This might be why we got dragged into it, to finally get this stuff up to the Supreme Court. We're going statewide, so we're going to go to the Virginia Supreme Court. We're not doing Second Amendment. We're doing Virginia's version, which is actually a little better than the actual Second Amendment. So something is going to give here. I really think that this may be exactly what you said. This may be something that changes the history for everybody in this country. So
0: I believe it is.
17: And we're going to fight it.
0: I believe it is. The multi-pronged approach here from the organizations around the country has been nothing short of exceptional. And ladies and gentlemen, if you have participated, thank you. But it isn't over. VCDL needs the numbers on their rolls now more than ever before, as this fight is just now beginning. Do you think the governor and those idiots in charge in the state house in Virginia had expected, you think they saw this coming? To this extent?
17: I don't know. I mean, I don't know that they do, because they knew when they tried to redistrict Virginia, they knew that they broke all kinds of laws and even their own rules to try to override the Constitution, and they lost. Our Supreme Court said no. The federal Supreme Court said no. And they were acting shocked. No, they knew better, but they were going to try and see if they could slip it by. They don't play with
0: arrogance.
17: The same deck.
0: No, well, they're not, and that's what makes that's what makes them so dangerous. And that's when I was talking with Hawkins at Breitbart. You know, when we saw New York, for example, post-Bruin, I use New York at 3 o'clock in the morning, post-Bruin comes in and, you know, all of a sudden begins opening up. Now, everything's a sensitive place. They're trying to work around the Bruin decision. This case going to SCOTUS, and it will go to SCOTUS. They will take one of these cases. They could take one as early as tomorrow, ladies and gentlemen. There's plenty in conference right now. And if that happens, we'll let you know. I think it's going to be sooner rather than later. But having said that, I really truly believe, Phil, that there's no way the Democrats can work around the coming decision on an AR-15 ban when it is found by the Supreme Court that these guns cannot be banned. An entire class, which will apply to all guns, ladies and gentlemen. There's no workaround for them, Phil. I don't know how they do. Now, they'll try. Their creativity knows no bounds. But it ain't going to fly, brother. I think this is huge.
17: Yeah, one of the main guys, Surville, in the Senate, he was told by somebody, look, this is not going to make it. This is unconstitutional. He said, well, we'll just have to fight it out in court, just like that. It's like, oh, yeah, let's spend millions of dollars of citizens' money in Virginia to fight a law that you know is baloney.
14: It's crazy. And they should never, people like that should never, ever be in power, ever.
0: No. It's tyrant, okay, is the definition. It's that simple. But it isn't going to fly. And I want to congratulate you for all of the work that you guys are doing. And again, ladies and gentlemen, we need help in Virginia. Join us. I'm a member. We need your help. The legal fees are going to mount. There's no question about it. And those legal fees, guys, we need to step up to the plate. It's as simple as becoming a member. Phil, remind us how inexpensive it is just for 1 year.
14: Yeah, it's $25. It's hard to go to McDonald's anymore for $25.
0: Sadly, I know.
14: Yeah.
0: Hey, here's a tip for you at McDonald's. We're getting ready to close out the segment. Next time you go to McDonald's, make sure you get your receipt. And when you get your receipt, read it carefully at the top. It says go to MCD Voice. And you answer about a 6-question questionnaire, and you get 2-for-1 on your next stop at McDonald's. Just want to let you know that. And you don't have to be an old geezer to do that, because it's not an AARP thing. It's for anybody and everybody if you want to eat that crap. All right, Phil Van Cleef, thank you, brother, for being here, man. We love you, and the cavalry is here. Greg, if you would play that on the out, that would be great. Let's play the cavalry for him. Here we go. Phil, thanks for being here.
14: Yeah, thank you, Mark. Great
0: here
14: being
0: it
14: on.
0: Comes. There it is. Yeah. Yeah.
14: I'm getting satisfied already.
0: There it is. That's Phil on horseback with Comerford, the GOA, and SAF, and Alan Gottlieb's leading that charge and waving the flag, guys. The cavalry is in Virginia. Thank you, Phil, for everything that you're doing. Guys, when we come back from this break, roundtable. Neil McCabe is sitting in for Brad Primo, and we're going to have a lot of fun. We're going to play some Kamala Harris for you. And it's going to anger you. We'll be back at 6 after. Thanks.
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4: News this hour from Town Hall. I'm Keith Peters in Washington. Rededicate 250, a national jubilee of prayer, praise, and thanksgiving, a national gathering calling believers across America to unite in worship, repentance, prayer, and gratitude, was held today at the National Mall. Among the participants were House Speaker Mike Johnson. While praying for the nation, Speaker Johnson pointed to new challenges facing America.
5: In recent years, we've seen sinister ideologies sow confusion and discord among our people. We've witnessed attacks on our history, on our heroes, and the cherished moral and spiritual identity of this great nation. These voices insist to the young and impressionable that our story, the American story, is one of oppression and hypocrisy and failure.
4: The Trump administration is moving forward with a new effort to verify voter eligibility nationwide.
6: At least 67 million voter registrations have already been processed under the program. The initiative is designed to identify individuals who may be ineligible to vote, including non-citizens or people who have died but remain on voter rolls. Officials say the early stages of the program have flagged tens of thousands of registrations. Further review prompting supporters to say that running voter rolls through federal databases is a necessary step to protect the integrity of elections. Ken Lorman reporting.
4: Evangelist James Robison, founder and president of Life Outreach International, has died at the age of 82. Robison was known for his television program Life Today that he hosted with his wife Betty, which aired around the world for many years. Evangelist James Robison dead at the age of 82. More on these stories at townhall.com.
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4: The Texas Supreme Court refuses to declare Democrat lawmakers who fled the state in 2025 to block a vote on new congressional maps pushed by President Donald Trump had vacated their office.
8: The all-Republican court dealt a blow to Governor Greg Abbott and state Republicans in their efforts to severely punish the more than 50 Democrats who bolted for New York, Illinois, and Massachusetts in a bid to stop a vote on the maps during a special session. The Texas redistricting effort kickstarted cascading efforts by both parties across the country to redraw voting maps ahead of this year's midterm elections. Republicans seek to hold their slim majority in Congress as Democrats try to counter them. Bernie Bennett reporting.
4: Officials in Austin, Texas say two teenagers are in custody and a potential third suspect is being sought in at least 10 random shootings that left four people hurt in the city. News and analysis at townhall.com. From Washington, I'm Keith Peters. A diving accident in the Maldives has now claimed six lives.
9: Divers are working to recover the bodies of four of five Italian divers believed to have died while exploring an underwater cave in the Maldives. One body, that of a diving instructor, was recovered on Thursday. Damiano Frankovic, Italian ambassador to Sri Lanka, tells Sky Italia that right now the primary concern is recovering the bodies and bringing them to the surface. And a diver working to recover those bodies died Saturday of underwater decompression sickness. That brings the death toll to six. I'm Donna Water.
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3: Welcome in, ladies and gentlemen. Armed American Radio's Monster Cast Hour 3 begins right now. If you're just joining the program, welcome in. If you are rejoining the program, welcome back. It's an honor to have you here. Been a great show so far. We've had a lot of fun, a lot to talk about today, and we're going to give you some Kamala Harris today that's going to make you sick to your stomach. Not just because it's her saying it, it's that combined with what's coming out of her mouth. But boy, did she tip it, ladies and gentlemen. She just told you exactly what the Democrats have in store for you. And I'm going to quote my good friend Jared Yanis over at Guns and Gadgets, who I watched his video today. If you haven't seen it, make sure to go over and check it out. He lays down exactly what's going on, and he makes it very clear. You had better believe what they're telling you, because she's not the only one saying it. Now, somebody higher up than her might be saying, hey, would you shut up right now? We don't need this information out yet. Well, Corporal Q-Ball's been saying it as well. We're going to play a clip from her in just a second. Welcome into the show, guys. Pleasure to be here with you. If you have not yet done so, if you're watching on YouTube, there's about 1,100 of you out there watching live right now. Please subscribe to us on YouTube and help us out. We would appreciate that greatly and hope you enjoy the program. You do that, you never miss one of our shorts, some of our catch-ups, all of our fun stuff on the program. We put the videos out for you every single day in short and long form. Help us out. We could use it. We appreciate it. Subscribe at YouTube. Greg, you can watch us live on YouTube. I'll let you do your thing, and then we'll go to the phones. We've got two in with us today. Ryan Petty has been delayed on a flight. We'll hope that he can get in as soon as possible, but we have a lot to cover with both Justin Moon and Neil McCabe sitting in for Brad Primo. Go for it, Greg.
4: 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It's Armed American Radio.
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3: Yeah, that'll do it. And let's start with Justin Moon, CEO of Carr Arms. Got my cool car hat on here, Justin. Waiting for my new X9 to show up. Can't wait to get that one. That'll be my third one. I absolutely love it. I have to fight my son for it in the holster every single day. Justin Moon, how you doing, brother?
5: Doing good, Mark. Thanks for having me.
3: I'm going to make you sick to your tummy when I play this Kamala Harris clip, and I can't wait to get your comments on this one, Justin. And coming in behind you, we want to thank Neil McCabe. And, oh, he's a roundtable OG, been with us on the program for well over a decade and a half. He's now with Real America's Voice, reporter over there on television. You watch him all the time, coming to you from the White House. Neil McCabe, welcome in, brother. Thanks for being here, man.
6: Oh, very good to be with you guys.
3: Well, let's get this party started. Let's play this clip, Greg, from Kamala Harris, and let's get started. We're going to tie this into your Second Amendment rights with what's going on in Virginia and what the Democrats have in store for you, folks. Go ahead, Greg. Let's play this.
7: This is a moment where there are no bad ideas. A no bad idea brainstorm is what I'd like to call it. And in that no bad ideas brainstorm, we talk about what we need to do and think about doing around the Electoral College. We talk about the idea of Supreme Court reform, which includes expanding the Supreme Court. We invite a conversation about multi-members districts. Let's talk about statehood for Puerto Rico and D.C. These are the things I think that we've got to do. We've got to neutralize these red states from cheating, including blue states expanding their maps. And all of this, I think, is look, we got to fight fire with fire. These folks are playing to win. We got to play to win, too.
3: Justin, I'm going to start with you.
5: Yeah, Justin, the commies are coming, so what are we... Kamala the commie.
3: You got to take her word. I mean, you know, it's almost shocking that she came out and said that, but not really. I mean, this is what they have in store for you. They are seeking 100% absolute power so they can literally take you over. Justin.
5: That's absolutely true, Mark. The politics have become a blood sport and a zero-sum game, so we are in a fight for our lives.
3: Neil, you come on. You've covered Washington ad nauseum for years. What do you think when you hear that from her?
6: Well, this actually was the agenda the first months of the Biden administration. I mean, this was the plan, and they tried a lot of this stuff. And if the only reason it didn't get through is because of the filibuster in the Senate. I was struck, though. Here's a woman talking with this country southern accent. Her father was Jamaican. Her mother was Indian. She grew up in Southern California. Where is she? In California.
3: Dude.
6: She spent at least 5 years in Montreal, where she went to a French language high school. She graduated from a French language high school. And so where she picked up that accent. Now, I'm a little sensitive to it because, as you know, Mark, I've lost my accent. A lot of people ask me, where are you from? I can't really tell.
3: He's lost his Boston accent, folks.
6: When I hear that biscuits and gravy, I'm saying, where did that come from? That is definitely an Uber Eats accent.
3: Do we need to pay attention to what she's saying, or is it just... you know, gobbledygook that we can blow off? Because this is also coming from Corporal Q-Ball himself.
6: What it does is it spells out what their real plan is when they're speaking amongst themselves.
3: A lot of times
6: these leftists will talk, they'll talk freely because they assume the servants aren't listening. And this is what they say amongst themselves. This is the inside dialogue of what their plans are. And so, you know, the problem is when their inside dialogue gets exposed, then they have to run for cover. And so, you know, they see everything as a political problem. We see cultural problems. We talk about public safety. We talk about education. Like we talk about, we tend to break things up into categories. Right. They don't break things up into categories. For them, everything is, how do we seize and hold power? And these are all the different ways we can seize and hold power. Because when I was a kid, Mark, and frankly, when you were a kid, the Democrats, they would just win, right? There was no... like everyone was a Democrat and the Democrats just won. They would just win elections. They for the last 10, 15 years, everything they've done, the only reason they win is because of a trick, because of lies in the media, because of stuffing ballots or lawsuits. I mean, they told us the 2020 election was clean, but you're not allowed to see the ballots.
3: Come on.
6: You know, six years later.
3: Come on. Yeah, come on.
6: And so.
3: Come on.
6: Exactly.
3: Yeah. Let me take it over to you. You heard Neil's response on this. And, you know, obviously we have to pay attention. But I know you have been incredibly concerned. We've talked about this on the roundtable for the last several months together. Your concern for the midterms. We lose the midterms, the House and Senate. Okay. Trump's got a problem on his hands, which is in large part why they're working as hard as they are right now. DOJ, we'll take this to Virginia and get your thoughts, both your thoughts on that as well. But again, Justin, in FCC friendly terms, if they win, will they put the boot on our neck?
5: Well, you know, Lindsey Graham was, I believe, on CNN, and he said he's willing to lose the midterms to prosecute this war in Iran. So I guess he understands how unpopular the war is, and it certainly is a possibility that if this Iran war continues, we will be defeated in the midterms.
3: Neil, you're on with this, and I we don't have enough time. Now, Greg, how much time do I have before the break? About a minute. Let's start, Neil. And you know I'm going to cut you off when we have to. Are you worried? Are you as worried about the midterms as Justin has been because of Iran?
6: No. No, I'm not.
3: Okay.
6: I think
3: well, that we have a minute. You can respect.
6: Respond
3: on it.
6: with all due respect, and obviously he's plugged into a lot of things that I'm not plugged into. But what I see is the Republicans have $1 billion in cash. They're going to successfully redistrict to the plus of maybe, I don't know, 10 or 12 seats. You also have a lot of these other seats that they thought were in trouble are starting to turn around. And classic mistake the Democrats are making is the same mistake the Republican consultants made in 22, because they didn't want to talk about guns and they didn't want to talk about all the social issues. So they talked about gas prices, gas, gas, gas. Biden's unpopularity peaked in July of 22.
8: Right.
6: But when the Republicans said it was all about gas, when gas fell in October, November, well, it changed the whole dynamic.
3: All right, Neil, I got to stop you right there. When we come back, we continue the conversation with Justin Moon, Neil McCabe, and hopefully we get Ryan Petty in here. He gets on the ground soon enough. We'll be right back. Don't go away. Three more segments left today, guys. Hi, guys, it's Mark. Look, I think you'll agree with me that as gun owners, we need to have each other's backs. That's regardless of what state we call home. Here at AAR, we discuss it every day, and we're heard in every state. Right now, Virginians desperately need our help. That means me, and that means you. You've heard the old saying, there's power in numbers, and helping in Virginia is as simple as joining Virginia Citizens Defense League. I'm a member, and I don't live in Virginia. 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Again, I'm a member, and it's as easy as joining VCDL at vcdl.org. 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

0: Right now, it would take a half a segment to do so. 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Many of you are watching right now. A couple thousand are live on with us, and we appreciate that. I hope you're enjoying the program as much as we enjoy bringing it to you. 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You can find YouTube.com, of course, at Armed American Radio. You're watching on X. We appreciate it. Please follow us over there. And on Facebook at Armed American Radio as well. We appreciate you helping us with all the social media. And you can find all of our great partners, including this one, Blackout Coffee. I won't ask Greg to ask how many cups I had today because I gave it away earlier, but I had a pot, made a pot of that early today, and it wasn't enough. It never is. Blackoutcoffee.com, ladies and gentlemen. Don't just drink, you know, don't just, you know, talk about your patriotism. Drink your patriotism. You can do it with Blackout Coffee. They support all of these gun rights organizations that we talk about 6 days a week on the nation's airwaves now for 18 years. We're in our 18th year, and we couldn't do it without our partners. 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Let's get back now. Justin, welcome back in. Justin Moon, CEO of Car Arms. Welcome back, my brother. We appreciate you being here, as always.
1: Good to be back, Mark.
0: Yeah, pleasure's mine, brother. And Neil McCabe, welcome back in, my friend.
2: I am on board and on duty, Mark.
0: And I sense the loss of that Boston accent over there. You know, Neil used to be with redstate.com, redstate.com, and his accent was a dead giveaway, but he seems to be losing it. Guys, I'm going to take you to Virginia now. I'm going to read a part of a release from the Second Amendment Foundation. And, Greg, would you be kind enough to play our little sound bites again? Because, boy, what's happening in Virginia is so fresh to see. The cavalry has arrived. Let's do this. This is what it sounds like Thursday night and Friday in Virginia.

0: cavalry showed up in the great state of Virginia, the Commonwealth, Justin Moon, when 7 lawsuits were filed to stop the nonsense gun bans in Virginia. Here's what the Second Amendment Foundation, your good friend Alan Gottlieb and mine, had to say. Following closely on the heels of Virginia Governor Spanberger signing new gun control legislation into law, the Second Amendment Foundation and its partners, which, by the way, is FPC and National Rifle Association, ladies and gentlemen, have filed a lawsuit challenging the Commonwealth's new ban on assault firearms and large-capacity magazines. Spanberger signed into law a ban on so-called assault firearms, declaring that, quote, any person who imports, sells, manufactures, purchases, or transfers an assault firearm is guilty of a Class 1 misdemeanor. The law further defines an assault firearm as a semi-automatic rifle chambered in any caliber besides 22 rimfire, or one that contains a litany of common features such as a collapsing stock, pistol grip, threat. You've seen all the nonsense. It's wild that lawmakers who each take an oath to uphold the Constitution insist on passing bills purposefully designed to gut it, said Executive Director Adam Kraut. The firearms and magazines banned in this law aren't bizarre and unusual outliers. They're among the most commonly owned guns and magazines in the country. They're owned in the tens of millions by peaceable Americans who use them overwhelmingly lawfully. Virginia has now joined the minority of radical states to ban these constitutionally protected firearms, and in so doing, joined the club of states we're suing over it. And it goes on, but you get the idea. Here's what Alan Gottlieb had to say. Virginia lawmakers lied to their constituents and to themselves when they said these laws weren't bans. A new sales and transfer ban is a ban that just one generation, that's just one generation removed. On July 1, anyone turning 18 in Virginia will find out that the rights enjoyed by their predecessors do not apply to them. These bans are an affront to the Constitution and an insult to the intelligence of Virginians who were fed lies and misrepresentations by their elected officials. We're excited to fast-track this case to the Supreme Court. Justin, there are now 7 suits filed, some in state, some federal. Your thoughts?
1: Well, it certainly is good to see the NRA joining the fight with SAS. Yes. The NRA has been on the sideline for way too long, and it's refreshing to see

0: join the fight again. So keep going, NRA.
1: Yeah, I had John Comerford on, Neil, the director of the NRA ILA, in the first hour of the program today. And Phil Van Cleve, president of Virginia Citizens Defense League, preceded us in the previous hour, in hour number two. And, you know, that soundbite of the cavalry is very accurate. You know, we had been saying on this program for a long time, Virginians, the cavalry is coming. Well, the cavalry arrived. Neil, do you believe that the Democrats, you know how the Democrats play pool. They knew they were going to be sued over this. Do you think they had any idea that the intensity level with which this cavalry arrival would have shown up? Do you believe that they thought that through?
2: Yeah, I believe that they actually believe their own press releases. And there's a very famous story. It's true, right, that basically after Nixon won 49 states in 1972, the movie reviewer for New Yorker magazine wrote a column about her shock that Nixon had won 49 out of 50 states.
1: Because she didn't know anybody who voted for him.
2: I don't know a single person voted for the guy. And it's so, you know, in their bubble, right, it all makes sense. Spamberger ran, frankly, as basically a moderate Republican. Yeah. And when she was in Congress, she was actually in negotiations with Kevin McCarthy to become a Republican. And she did this bait and switch. They did not expect to have their hat handed to them on redistricting at the Supreme Court.
1: That's why I asked this question, because they do tend to believe their own press releases. Okay, Kamala Harris, Greg, jump in here, Greg. You be the third seat at the round table with us. When we came back from the break, Greg asked me a question. Greg, ask the question of the group and let listeners in, please.
3: Hey, guys, how did y'all not put the two words together with Kamala and Kami and come up with Kamala Harris?
1: None of us said that, and that kind of shocked
3: me. I expected
1: Greg
3: Justin to be able to put that together, at least.
1: He did. Justin, he said he was surprised that you
2: lost, that's for sure.
1: All right, guys, we're going to take a break. When we come back, we're going to go back to Virginia, because I do, Neil, you know politics very well, and I really want to get your take, so that will open up a conversation between me, you, Greg, and Justin about how all this plays out, the difference, the nuance between state and federal filings. Fascinating. What is happening there? It has been fascinating since the election, quite frankly. But we knew this was coming. It was as predictable as the day is long. All of that coming up next when we come back from this break. Armed American Radio's Monster Cast continues here in the Carr Firearms Group studios. Mark Walters on the CZ mic. Patriot Mobile Communication and Command Center lit up. We'll be back. Two more segments with the crew. Will Ryan Petty make it? Wait and find out. We'll be back. Don't go away.

0: SRN News. I'm Jason Walker. One of America's leading evangelists has died. James Robinson was 82. Thousands of people descending on the National Mall Sunday for Rededicate 250, a national jubilee of prayer, praise, and thanksgiving, a gathering aimed at celebrating 250 years of independence. All four crew members ejecting safely after two Navy jets collided during an air show at a military base in Idaho. Authorities say all four members of the crews now are in stable condition. The remainder of that air show was canceled. No one on the ground was hurt. Videos posted online by spectators show the four parachutes opening as the aircraft plummet to the ground. Violent weekend in Austin, Texas. 10 random shootings leaving four people wounded. Two suspects now in custody. This is SR.
1: This is meteorologist Paul Frobley with your Real Talk 93.3 weather update. Lows level off around 71 tonight under mainly clear skies. Winds out of the southeast around 5 miles per hour. Lots of sunshine again tomorrow. Daytime highs approaching 91. Lows around 71 tomorrow night. Partly cloudy skies. Low 90s Tuesday and Wednesday. 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Currently, it's 78
2: Siri,
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18: 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It's good, strong coffee, just like America. 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More about our partners coming up the next couple segments. Let's go back to Justin Moon, CEO of Car Arms. 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
2: Well, good to be back.
18: And Neil McCabe from Pots Unknown, formerly of RedState.com. Yeah, go ahead, Neil. Go ahead, jump in.
14: No, just on it like a hornet, which rhymes in Boston.
18: All right, so let me ask you guys a question. Let me go back to Virginia on this. You know, Justin, I'll start with you. Neil made a great point. The Democrats believe their own nonsense, and evidence of that, Justin, is the fact that, you know, this whole Trump derangement syndrome. None of this is going to age well for them in the history books. It is obvious to anybody who's outside the bubble and being honest and looking down objectively what they've done to Trump. 16, when he today is going to be looked at in hindsight and be seen for everything that it is. Daily lies and posts by people like Chris Murphy and the rest of these garbage, nonsense, liar scumbags in Washington, known as the Democrats, who are doing this garbage, are going to be star. Virginia, same way. It's very obvious why they did what they did. They tend to believe their nonsense. So I think Neil's right about that. Would you agree that they believe it? And again, evidence of that is how they believe their own hype in the media. This is why they've gotten away with this for so long, Justin, because the media has carried their water for them for decades. Are those days coming to a close? Or what we're seeing in Virginia, is this an eye-popper? Is this a change? Are we on the verge of something happening here as a result of this?
2: Well, I think it's certainly proven now beyond a shadow of a doubt that the 2020 election was stolen from President Trump. And so, yeah, the Democrats definitely are guilty of stealing a presidential election. So, I mean, that will go down for the history records. But we really have to see, if we want to push this Republican Trump victory, we got to win this midterm. And really, the state of the economy come November is going to be one of the most determining factors as to whether or not we can maintain our majorities in the House.
18: Yeah, you're right. People have short memories when it comes, particularly when it comes, Neil, to grocery bills, gas bills, everything else. But going back now to Virginia, let me ask the same question of you, because as you said, they believe their own nonsense. They believe their own hype. Now, I believe that they knew these suits were coming. Harmeet Dillon has warned them about it. And I do want to ask about that as a follow-up. But let me get this one out first. I'm not convinced that they saw, that they expected this level of response. So the question is begged, and I asked this in previous hours today on the program, why now? What was it? I asked John about this. I asked Phil about it. Asked AWR. Why now? What was it about Virginia? Why not this massive response when it happened in Maryland and New York and Jersey and Connecticut and Colorado and California and Washington and Oregon and Connecticut and Massachusetts? Why? Why Virginia? Have we just had enough and this is it?
14: I think we have to remember that Glenn Youngkin was an extremely popular governor who, his approval ratings were consistently over 50%, which is very rare in this era. And he was basically running a conservative administration and trying his best to get conservatives elected. There are conservative voters in Virginia. Virginia is culturally an extremely conservative state, except for one sort of pocket in the north.
18: Northern Virginia, right.
14: And I'll say this, the part of the problem is the signal from the tower for the Democrats. The conservatives in the Republican Party had a tremendous run from 68 all the way to 2008, and they were winning intellectually, winning electorally, huge victories, 40 plus state landslides, four times in that 40 out of 10 presidential elections, four of them, the Republican won more than 40 states. But it ended because the Republicans started and the conservatives started listening. The signal from the tower was the donors, not the voters. The Democrats right now are falling into the same trap. They are the signal from the tower that they pay attention to is the donors. The donors love these laws. They love, in fact, if there's lawsuits, they love the lawsuits because it means more fighting, more, but it's like they think they can win in the courts. They're listening to the donors. And when you listen to the donors, eventually you got to lose because it's the voters who still run things here.
18: Yeah, it's shocking, Justin, when you hear what Neil is saying, and you've heard Neil on the program many times. You've participated on a roundtable with him. We've discussed this in the past. And I think you're absolutely correct about this, Neil. When they're listening to the donors, eventually they are going to lose. And I guess that kind of lends itself to the question I was asking Neil and you, Justin, originally. Why now is this a focal point? Is this the beginning of are just being fed up enough? You know, because we ask this question all the time. Paul Markle's on the show every Friday. And he asks the question, how do we let ourselves get here? Why do we continue to allow this to happen? Why don't we do this? Why don't we do this? Well, people feel kind of helpless, Justin. They can vote. Okay? But yep. When you look at this response in Virginia, the collective response of that cavalry showing up is showing something significant here. That's it. We're done. We've had enough of you and your nonsense. We're going to win it in court, and just try me afterwards. I love what I'm seeing. I absolutely love it. This hopefully is the people saying, that's it, enough. And I hope I'm right about that.
2: Well, the American people definitely support their civil liberties. We love the Bill of Rights. The First Amendment and Second Amendments, as Americans are concerned, are absolute rights and they cannot be infringed. So we really need to protect our freedom of speech and our guns, because without our guns and speech, we don't have anything.
18: Well, you're right about that, and our guns protect everything else. There's a reason it's number two, ladies and gentlemen, okay? That's not by happenstance. Neil McCabe, I know Greg is going to tell me here in a second. We're going to take a break, aren't you, Greg? We have a minute. Okay, that's never enough for Neil, but we're going to try anyway. If you would, respond to Justin's comment and take us to the music.
14: Well, I think that what we have to do is we have to just recognize that if we have to reconnect with the people who are affected by these policies. And you have gun owners who stay home and don't vote, and they just don't seem to understand what's at stake. And what we've seen for the past 30 years is that more and more people from groups that were typically not associated with gun ownership have become gun owners, and it's become part of their culture. And we just need to address them and pull them out. There are plenty of registered Democrats who are gun owners and who are relying on their guns to protect themselves and their families and their businesses. And that's the connection that should be made. And Virginia should be the test case for it. Virginia is the place where this battle can be won. And it drives me bonkers that the Republicans have blown it for 20 years.
18: Yeah, this should have happened years ago, ladies and gentlemen. Neil, you're spot on. When we come back, we've got one more segment to go. I'm going to take off on something you just mentioned, Neil. I think that's going to lead me into the next conversation. I love the roundtable format. Guys, Armed American Radio's MonsterCast, one more segment to go. Please subscribe to us on YouTube if you're watching over there. We would appreciate it. We'll be back right after the break. Armed American Radio listeners, you already know the name. It's Blackout Coffee. 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
19: 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Patriots, listen up. 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
18: 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We're giving him a big push, trying to, in South Dakota. 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Craig, I want to bring you in to ask the question and make the comment to Justin and Neil, because you were saying something during the break that I want people to hear, and I want you to start this discussion, if you would be kind enough to do so, my friend at the mothership in Dallas.
0: Yeah, sure. I think what we have to look at for the midterms, and a lot of people in elected office need to really understand, is, and this is what pushed a lot of independents to vote for Trump, is the prosecutions. We don't see enough of them. Yeah, so what? We've got the mugshot for James Comey. We'll see how far that goes. There are plenty of other people that should be prosecuted, that can be prosecuted, and it seems that DOJ is afraid because there's some fake pardons out there that no one seems to want to contest, even though that you have to have a conviction in order to have an actual legal pardon. So it's just paper until then. And that is motivation for a lot of people, because, to be honest, I voted Republican for vengeance for COVID, for the 2020 lockdowns, for all the riots, for all the people who lost their businesses, for all the people who lost their lives in those riots, for people that were in situations like Kyle Rittenhouse were, and for plenty of other Americans across the nation who have been killed over with these illegal migrants coming into our country, whether it's children or it's elderly, or it's just average citizens out on the streets. We need to see law and order and justice hit the streets and slap a bunch of these big names like Obama, who I saw just a couple of breaks ago. John Fetterman was quoted in saying that Obama is in the House giving orders to Democrats.
18: Mm-hmm.
0: So there needs to be some cuffs. There needs to be some action out of DOJ. There needs to be something happen that looks like promise for what we voted for, because I didn't vote for a better economy. I did want that. I voted with an angry gut, and I wanted vengeance. I want to see cuffs. I want to see trials. I want to see mugshots. And I want to see people go to jail that deserve it for killing tens of millions of people worldwide by releasing a plandemic upon the global public and killing millions upon millions upon millions of people, injuring as many, and then having the infant mortality rate of pregnant women at the rate it was, where there was a 300% increase in child death in pregnant women that got vaccinated, knowing Fauci knew this vaccine was not good for people. Pfizer knew the vaccine was not good for people. Same for Johnson & Johnson and the others. We need to see something happen. I have not forgotten. I will not forget what they said about the unvaccinated and how we should be ostracized from society and how we should have terrible things happen to us. Remember the winter of death that we were threatened with? And I see no fire in the belly of any Republican in Congress currently, and everybody wants to posture and act like they're happy to be in their new position, but they're not doing nothing. And I want to see something happen.
18: Justin, I think you might disagree with everything Greg just said. I'm kidding. Justin, I think your sentiment is probably the same. Wow, Greg, I love you going off like that. We never get enough of that. Thank you. Justin Moon, jump in, please.
2: Well, I certainly agree with everything he said about COVID, but I'd like to add that we also voted for President Trump to bring justice for those Epstein file perpetrators. So we yes. want to see the people who were involved in the billionaire's island over there with Jeffrey Epstein molesting little girls get brought up on charges and get perp-whopped into prison. But that just hasn't happened, and it's extremely frustrating to the American people.
18: It hasn't, and it is frustrating. And, Neil, I've got to ask you this question, because you know Washington politics inside. better than we do because you've been living it for so many years. Like Greg and Justin and like you listeners and viewers, I am sick and tired of congressional hearings that talk a bunch of crap and go nowhere. I'm fed up with it. I'm sick of the posturing. And I think millions of people agree with us on that. Neil, are we ever, ever, ever going to get payback? I'll let you take the final minute. Go ahead.
14: No.
18: Ah. Why? I already know the answer. I know the answer. I know you well enough to know the answer. Go ahead.
14: President Donald J. Trump said that any of the pardons or clemencies that were auto-penned are invalid. The President of the United States spoke. When he speaks, that is official government policy. The President of the United States is the one who makes the initial interpretation of how the laws will be enforced and how the Constitution will be interpreted and the priorities of the government. Since Trump has become president, there might have been 1,000 people released from prison because it was done on a staggered basis by Biden auto pens. Okay? Fauci's pardon was auto penned. I interviewed Josh Hawley in the hallway last week at the COVID hearing, the CIA COVID hearing. Is his art valid? Josh Shaw is like, no, it's not valid. Will you make a criminal referral? Yeah. I'll make a criminal referral for the Justice Department to prosecute. They could prosecute him tomorrow. They have all the goods. They have all the emails. They have everything they need. You could put him to testify if he lies, those new lies
18: again.
14: Are perjury.
18: Again.
14: But the new lies aren't covered
18: unbelievable.
14: By the auto-pen pardon.
18: Neil, I hate to do it.
14: Nothing will be done.
18: I'm going to have to stop you, Neil.
14: I have to stop you.
18: We're getting ready to take a break. Neil McCabe, thank you so much, man. We love you. And OG, Justin Moon, thanks for being here, brother. Sorry we couldn't get Ryan Petty in for you guys, but that's okay.
14: He was on a flight.
18: You got it, guys. Thanks so much for being here. Guys, we're going to get up and do it again tomorrow. Because they don't want us talking about this stuff, that's why we do it. So until we meet on the radio tomorrow, carry on, carry off, and carry absolutely everywhere. Never, ever, ever leave your cave without your club. Enjoy your day. Hope you enjoyed the show. I love each and every one of you. See you on the radio tomorrow.
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3: News this hour from Town Hall. I'm Jason Walker. We're learning more now. Just receiving word, one of America's leading evangelists has died. James Robinson was 82 years old. Continued bloodshed between Moscow and Kyiv.
4: Over the weekend, one of Ukraine's largest drone strikes on Russia killed at least 4 people, including 3 near Moscow, and wounded a dozen others, according to local authorities. Debris also fell on Russia's largest airport without causing damage. Ukrainian President Vladimir Zelensky saying his country was entirely justified. Russia has repeatedly launched similar attacks on Ukraine's capital and other cities during the war. Ukrainian authorities saying Russian drone strikes over the weekend wounded 8 people. I'm Julie Walker.
3: Thousands of people descending upon the National Mall Sunday for Rededicate 250, a national jubilee of prayer, praise, and thanksgiving, a gathering aimed at celebrating 250 years of independence, as well as calling believers across America to unite in worship, repentance, prayer, and gratitude. Among those praying for America was House Speaker Mike Johnson.
5: Almighty God, we ask that you hear these solemn petitions. Just as we, in the beginning, dedicated this land to your most holy name, today, here, Lord, in this 250th year of American independence, we hereby rededicate the United States of America as one nation under God.
3: All 4 crew members ejecting safely Sunday when 2 Navy jets collided during an air show at a military base in Idaho. Authorities say all 4 are in stable condition now. By the way, the remainder of that show was canceled, and no one on the ground was injured in that incident. More on these stories, townhall.com.
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3: Well, the man who took over for legendary investor Warren Buffett at Berkshire Hathaway is making his mark on the firm. More from correspondent Rich Thomason.
7: Berkshire Hathaway has more than tripled the size of its investment in Google's parent company as Greg Abel settled into the CEO job after taking over at the start of the year. Buffett was always reluctant to invest in tech firms because he said he didn't understand them well enough. Buffett did make an exception to that rule near the end of his CEO term by buying a massive Apple stake. But Abel appears to be more comfortable because by the end of March, Berkshire owned nearly 58 million Alphabet shares worth almost $17 billion. Rich Thomason reporting.
3: Artificial intelligence boom leading to fights in some states over growing utility profits. Governors, attorneys general, as well as others from various states are protesting rising electricity bills. Breaking news and analysis, townhall.com. Well, New York lawmakers moving closer to changes in the state's public pension system for newer government workers.
8: The spotlight is on Tier 6, covering public employees hired since 2012. It was created to cut costs by raising the retirement age, increasing worker contributions, and trimming benefits. Now lawmakers and unions want changes, lowering retirement age, boosting payouts, and reducing contributions. Supporters say it aids hiring, but critics warn it would be unfair to employees expected to find benefits, cost billions, and strain tight budgets.
3: Federal officials are imploring unions whose workers serve North America's largest commuter rail system to return to the negotiating tables. Two sides have been talking now for several months about seeking a new contract, but so far, no deal. More on these stories, townhall.com.
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12: This is Lee Habib, and this is Our American Stories, the show where America is the star and the American people. The Safer Cities Initiative, as implemented in Los Angeles's notorious Skid Row in September of 2006, was enacted as a part of their crime reduction effort. Skid Row is a 54-block area in downtown L.A. that has become synonymous with homelessness, crime, and drugs. Dion Joseph is a law enforcement consultant, author, and active senior lead officer in the downtown L.A. Skid Row community. Let's take a listen.
13: Okay, in 2005, the year before the initiative, and all my efforts and the efforts of the other officers there, we had 95 people die from non-homicidal deaths. We had 34 people in 2002 die from homicide. So 3 years into the efforts, we look at 2009, and we had 63 people die in Skid Row, which is, about a 33% reduction. And we only had five found dead in the streets. You know why? because we were able to enforce the tent laws from 6 a.m. to 9 p.m. because if we can see somebody getting raped, we can save them. If we can see somebody overdosing, we can save them. The fire department can save them. And it worked. It really worked. And we allowed them to sleep after 9 o'clock because there wasn't enough shelter. And it was just a really beautiful time in homicides. We looked at just the following year of 2007, I believe. And I think in the whole division, six people were murdered. Guess how many people were murdered in Skid Row? Three. I always tell people, look, I know what we do is not sexy. You want sexy, call the fire department. They're handsome guys. They look good on calendars. I love the fire department. They're hardworking guys. Station 9, shout out. Really great guys. But, hey, they do the feel-good stuff. Our job is to respond to the true systemic failures of our government failing to deal with poverty, homelessness, crime in a common sense way on a consistent basis. That's our, and the mental health failure. So anyway, everything was going fine. Everything was going fantastic until about 2011. And that was the beginning of the end for crime control in the state of California. First, we had the governor come up with AB 109, which basically took individuals who were in prison off the backs of the states and put it on the already overburdened probation department. So they were so backed up that instead of supervising these individuals directly, they gave them ankle bracelets and told them to check in at a kiosk. So what happened was these guys cut their ankle bracelets off. Now they're running around committing crime. Then comes 2014, Prop 47. They turned serious crimes into non-serious crimes. That made it difficult for us to keep criminals like burglary suspects, burglary from motor vehicle suspects, theft suspects, to send them back and hold them accountable. It made it very difficult for us to do it. And then comes 2016. I couldn't believe that the voters voted for it, seeing 13 years of crime reduction dissipate. Prop 57, which turned violent felonies into nonviolent felonies. And I couldn't believe it. I mean, if someone took your loved one, a female loved one, to a bar and put GHB in their drink and knocked them unconscious and took them to a room and raped them, the average person, if you ask them, they would tell you that's a violent crime. It's not a violent crime anymore. If someone walked through my house right now and started firing an AK-47, but they missed me by the grace of God, you and I believe that's a violent crime. The average sane, rational person thinks that's a violent crime. Under the new law, it's nonviolent. It's still a felony, but nonviolent. And what it did was it created a lever to release hundreds, tens of thousands of individuals into the street. And where did most of them come to? Skid Row. So now I was watching the justice system fail again. Imagine being in what's called a recovery zone called Skid Row, where there's 108 programs designed to help people with a myriad of issues. But there's a drug dealer standing right outside the door or inside the door in some of these low-income supportive housing units. They're worse than being on the street. And the reason why that is a lot of the people who got housed in Skid Row still owe drug debts to the local loan shark. And the loan shark finds out that, or the drug dealer, and the loan shark and drug dealer finds out they're still in there and says, hey, guess what? You gotta sell this drugs for me in this hotel. Help me turn this place out. Or if you won't do it, you have to get out of your own room and let me move in. So now you got somebody whose house is now back on the street because the criminal element is able to run wild and rampant. Once again, women are being victimized at a high rate. The tents are up. We can't take them down. The most tragic thing I ever saw was I was parked and these tents were up and it was about 12 noon and I didn't hear anything. Everything was quiet. I went to the station, came to work the next day, and I saw a report at 12 noon at 5th and San Pedro, where I was parked. There was a woman who was savagely raped by three males. I was parked there. But even though that's a failure, I look back on the successes, and the one thing they can't take away from me is the relationship that I built with the people. On top of housing them, during the period where we had it safe, I created several programs off the cuffs. One was called Ladies' Night. And Ladies' Night was birthed in my heart in 1999. I was an undercover investigator in Skid Row. And you talk about seeing the real underbelly of Skid Row. I couldn't believe it. A, I couldn't believe they didn't recognize me, as big as my arms were at the time. But B, you know, it was just seeing drug program operators participating in the drug trade and allowing drug dealers into the facility and handing out drugs. I couldn't believe what I was seeing. It really broke my heart when I saw these people. I felt had no hope. So working undercover, I remember I had to go arrest sex workers. There were two sex workers I was looking for, and I could never get them. I could never put on the right costume, right? So finally, I thought I had the right one. I was dressed as a preacher. I had a little collar on, you know. I'm driving through the streets, and I see the girl. I'm like, I'm going to get her this time. And I pull up next to her and say, hey, girl, I'm going to lay hands on you, right? And she looks at me and says, what do you need, Big Daddy? Lips split open, eyes swollen shut, skirt torn, and she's walking looking for another customer. And my heart just broke, and I broke my cover. I said, look, it's me. I'm trying to get you, but I'm not going to arrest you. Please tell me who did this to you.
12: 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And for a time, boy, that death rate on Skid Row went down. And then came rules and regs and policies that made it just more difficult for someone like Dion. And cops across this country make it harder for them to do their jobs and keep us safe, including the most vulnerable among us. When we come back, more of Dion Joseph's story here on Our American Stories. 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
4: And we continue with our American stories and Dion Joseph's story. He's a law enforcement consultant, author, and active senior lead officer in the downtown Los Angeles Skid Row community. Let's continue with Dion.
5: There were two sex workers I was looking for, and I could never get them. I could never put on the right costume, right? So finally, I thought I had the right one. I was dressed as a preacher. I have a little collar on, you know. I pull up next to her and say, hey, girl, I'm going to lay hands on you, right? Lips split open, eyes swollen shut, skirt torn. My heart just broke, and I broke my cover. I said, look, it's me. I'm trying to get you, but I'm not going to arrest you. Please tell me who did this to you. She said, I got to live here. You either arrest me or let me go. And I had to let her go. And the same guy that violated her violated several other women in the Skid Row area. I couldn't do anything about it back then. I didn't have the resources. But in 2008, we were having the same problems. The ladies were telling me about it in Skid Row. They felt I was the only officer they could talk to. So I said, you know what? Let me talk to you about your rights. Because what they were hearing from pimps, from activists, from their johns, if you go to the police are going to arrest you because you're a drug addict. I'll tell the police you're a drug addict, and they're going to arrest you too. Or I know you have a warrant, so I'll tell you, if you have a warrant, the police are going to arrest you. None of these things were true. So I established some really great relationships with SRO, and they allowed me to use one of their community centers in the heart of Skid Row called the James M. Wood Center. And I created Ladies Night, and I rolled out the red carpet for these ladies. I think I set out about 50 chairs, but I only expected about 15 ladies, because usually people in Skid Row don't show up for things. by the grace of God, about 175 homeless women came to the first Ladies Night. And I treated them just as if they lived in West LA. I had a DA there. I had a city councilwoman there. I had all these people there that normally they wouldn't expect to come talk to them. But the whole thing was, I don't care if you're on a pipe, on parole, a prostitute, or swinging from a pole, or undocumented. If somebody hurts you, it is my job to serve you. And my brother and I also taught them some self-defense as well. And it, not enough to kick my own butt, but just enough to add seconds to their life should they get assaulted in the street. And you should have seen the impact it had. I had made connections for life with those ladies, sharing their stories of abuse. And I just sat there and listened all night long to these ladies. They felt listened to. They felt heard. Now, here was the wonderful gift from that. 2 years later, we had a taxi cab serial rapist driving through Skid Row, picking up women and just doing things I won't even mention on this program to these women. And three of the women that he sexually assaulted went to Ladies Night, my first Ladies Night. Guess who they came to? The police. And we put that guy away for the rest of his life. But the funny story, side note behind that, was when they were brought into court to testify, they wouldn't get on the stand. And they kept asking them, why you guys won't testify? We're not going to get on the stand unless the angel shows up. So I'm at home, sitting in my Superman drawers, drinking on a strawberry smoothie, trying to enjoy my day off. And I get a call from the DA's office. Joseph, they're not going to get on the stand if you don't come. So I'm like, but I'm in my Superman drawers. I'm trying to relax. I'm watching Maury. I want to know who the baby daddy is. And I said, you know what? This is too important. So I suited up, went down there. And when I walked into the waiting room, all three of the victims collapsed into my arms. And they went and testified and put that man away for the rest of his life, hopefully. That was one incredible moment that no one could take away from me. And to this day, I still have a great connection with the women of Skid Row. During that same time, I worked with the missions, the shelters. I had to learn a hard lesson about, once again, about judgments and stereotypes. I always thought the missions were scams. I thought that they were there to basically corral the homeless, feed them soup kitchens, and drive off in Mercedes-Benz and not change a thing. I always felt the missions were a problem. They were the problem. They were the main

0: So I'm seeing people I arrested before. Hey, that guy's smoking crack right there. Oh, I arrested that guy. He's got a warrant for his arrest right there. I'm like, I'm judging, right? But he must have sensed it because he was taking me to the second, third, and fourth floor, and every floor got better. And by the time I got to the fifth floor, I saw individuals who I arrested. I arrested them. And when I arrested them a year or 2 years ago, I said to myself, not because I was mean-spirited, this person's going to die just based on the trajectory of life that they were on. And these people were clean and sober and running the program. I'll never forget, one lady approached me and says, "You're RoboCop. I remember you." And I'm like, "I don't remember you, beautiful lady." And she goes, "Well, you probably don't remember me. Back then, I had no teeth. Remember I told you I wanted your family to catch AIDS and die? Oh, you." I said, "I forgave you for that a long time ago, right?" And she says, "Officer Joseph, I'm doing well in here. I'm doing good. I hope you're proud of me." I said, "Baby, I am." She says, "But let me tell you the truth. If you guys don't deal with these dope dealers and loan sharks out here, I don't know how long we're going to last in here." That gave me pause. It made me realize that not only did they need the shelters and the programs, they also needed the police. And I made a whole shift, mindset shift, and I became a guardian for the drug programs, for the shelters. And I did everything I could to make sure I kept drug dealers and gang members. And what I noticed that while I was doing it, people were graduating from drug programs at a higher rate. The missions were reporting less guns, less drugs. Ooh, they'd let me come in there and watch videos and all the time and spy on drug dealers. It was just a wonderful thing. God was just blessing me. But one of the most beautiful things they did was they allowed me to engage in a program called the Just Like You program. I created this program after being invited to the mission to talk to the kids. And I went there, and the mistake I made was I patronized the kids. I walked in there, and I did the old song and dance. "Hey, I'm a police officer. I'm your friend. Hey, little Billy, what do you want to be when you grow up? A football player. Hey, Johnny, what do you want to be when you grow up? A fireman." No, but I did the old song and dance, right? The old, you know, soft shoe. And then there was this 12-year-old girl, and she was looking eastbound down at the street. And I was kind of insulted. The party was over here, right? I said, "Hey, lady, the party's over here. Young lady, what do you want to be when you grow up?" And she looked at me, this beautiful chocolate black girl, and she says, "I'm probably going to be like these people having on sex on the sidewalk if you don't get me and my family out of here." Shut me down. I got emotional. I couldn't continue. I walked out and let my partners handle the rest. I went to the station. I'm sitting at my desk praying to God, saying, "What can I do? What can I do? Who can I put in these front of these kids who are just like them?" Ding, ding, ding, ding, ding. The idea popped in my head that Just Like You program was born. And I found individuals who could be mentors to these kids they didn't grow up with a silver spoon in their mouth. They were in foster care. They were homeless. They were abused. And somehow, some way, they turned their life around. I brought a judge. I brought a lawyer. I brought a former actor. I brought a guy who I found in a trash bin covered in scabies. Okay. And I put a poem in his jailhouse bag, and he read the poem, and somehow it inspired him to change his life. And he went on to manage hotels in the area. I couldn't believe it. It's amazing. You know, that's why I can't stop. You know, it's just like I'm always looking for the miracle.
1: And a terrific job in the editing, producing, and storytelling by our own Greg Hengler. And a special thanks to Dion Joseph. He's a law enforcement consultant, author, and active senior lead officer in the downtown Los Angeles area, the notorious Skid Row community, and doing what he can to make life better for the people there and safer. And I can just picture that ladies' night and his skepticism running it, because not your typical ladies' night. But yet he treated these women as if they were women of high society, like they were from Beverly Hills, treating them with the same dignity and respect. They had rights, he wanted to let them know. And they had someone who cared to talk to. He was there to listen and serve. And what a beautiful thing. And all of those women showed up and then ultimately were able to talk to him about their fears and the monsters who were preying on them. The story of Dion Joseph and the story of so many of the people who serve us in uniform, doing good, seeing things that most of us, well, don't want to see and couldn't handle if we did. His story, their story, here on Our American Stories.
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7: Lows level off around 71 tonight under mainly clear skies. Winds out of the southeast around 5 miles per hour. Lots of sunshine again tomorrow. Daytime highs approaching 91. Lows around 71 tomorrow night. Partly cloudy skies. Low 90s Tuesday and Wednesday.
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14: And we continue with our American stories. Here to tell another great American story is our regular contributor, Ashley Lubinsky. Ashley is the former co-host of Discovery Channel's Master of Arms, the former curator in charge of the Cody Firearms Museum, and is the co-founder of the University of Wyoming College of Law's Firearms Research Center. Here's Ashley.
15: One of the most infamous bank robberies in American history occurred on February 28th of 1997. And at 10:01 a.m., two armed bank robbers and officers of the Los Angeles Police Department engaged in a shootout where, quite literally, willpower won out over firepower. The North Hollywood shootout is a really interesting case study in a transition of how law enforcement supplies their officers and how they engage in crime. So on February 28th at 9:17 a.m., armed with automatic and semi-automatic weapons, and so automatic, just for anyone who's not aware, means that every time you press the trigger, the firearm continuously fires until you either release the trigger, the firearm malfunctions, or you run out of ammunition. And a semi-automatic firearm means that every time you press the trigger, it fires one round. So these bank robbers had automatic and semi-automatic firearms. They had 3,000 rounds of ammunition and full body armor with them. And their names were Larry Phillips Jr. and a Romanian immigrant, Emil Matasarano. And they entered the Bank of America in North Hollywood, California. Now, prior to entering, this is kind of a random aside, but the pair had taken phenobarbital, which was a prescription that Matasarano had for seizures, and they took that to calm their nerves when they went into the bank. And before they went in, they synchronized their watch to 6 minutes, but the robbery actually doesn't go as planned, and it takes them a total of 10 minutes before exiting. And this is one of those kind of experiences where 4 minutes really changed everything.
16: Everybody down!
15: The men entered the bank, and they, like you hear in all bank robberies, Hollywood or not, they demanded everyone get on the floor, and they actually fired their guns into the ceiling to intimidate them and make the people that were in the bank realize that they weren't messing around. And they, one of the things they started doing is they were shooting at the bulletproof vault. So obviously they were trying to get their money quickly, and once they were successfully in it, they started having the tellers fill their bags with money in the safe. But a kind of big flub in the plan was that there was significantly less cash than they had anticipated. When Matasarano and Phillips were making the plan for this bank robbery, they were under the impression that there would be over $800,000. But what they were surprised to see was that there were only $303,000 available at the time, which is still a lot of money. But if you're expecting $800,000, I guess you're going to be a little disappointed. And they definitely were, because in anger, Matasarano actually emptied a 50-round drum magazine into the vault and destroyed the rest of the money. Maybe they shouldn't have done drugs before they went in, too. That probably didn't help. So one thing they tried to do, and this is what delayed them, was they actually attempted to access the ATM, and that's what delays them 4 minutes. What they're also not aware of was that two officers actually saw them enter the bank with their ski masks, body armor, and firearms, and they had already called for backup. Phillips and Matasarano were actually known to the police before this bank robbery. Phillips was actually a career criminal, and Matasarano was a Romanian immigrant. And they met at all places, the gym. Because Matasarano was going through a little bit of a rough time. He was overweight and estranged from his wife and child. So, I mean, of course, why not go spend your time at the gym? And they met, they started working together, and they became known as the High Incident Bandits. In 1993, they were actually pulled over for speeding, and in their vehicle, officers found two semi-automatic rifles, two pistols, 1,200 rounds of ammunition, smoke bombs, explosives, and body armor. As a result of this find, Phillips and Matasarano spent 99 and 71 days in jail, respectively. So they weren't new to this crime life. And prior to the North Hollywood shootout, they had already stolen more than $1.5 million. And, of course, reminiscent of a Hollywood film, the North Hollywood shootout was supposed to be their last score. Well, I can recount the story from a historical perspective. The first officer on the scene was James Zaborovin. So let's take a listen to the man himself.
17: February 28th, 1997, 2 months and 8 days out of the police academy. I am working with my field training officer, Stuart Guy. And just before 10 a.m., we heard an officer come on the radio that they were traveling southbound on Laurel Canyon Avenue. And off to his left, he saw what he thought was two masked gunmen entering the Bank of America. They were already pushing into the door, and as they're driving, they kind of looked at each other and said, "Did we just see what we saw?" So they pull into the south parking lot of the bank, and as they do so, they can hear the gunfire inside the bank. So they change their radio broadcast to, "We have a 211 or a robbery in progress. Officer needs help at the Bank of America on Laurel Canyon, south of Kittredge." So as we were responding code 3, Stuart says, "Grab the shotgun and have it ready." So I reach under, grab the shotgun, and I ask him, "Where do you want me to put this while we're driving?" He said, "Roll down your window and point the barrel up towards the sky." As Stuart's, you know, running through the red lights and turning one of the corners, there was a group of people and a bus bench. 10 to 15 people are standing there. So I often think back and go, wow, I wonder what they thought at the time as they see this police car screaming down the street and a shotgun pointed up into the sky. So we get to the bank, and we're positioned across the street in this grocery store parking lot. At the same time, there was people coming out of the grocery store, so we were kind of shooing people away and saying, "Get in your car and go. It's dangerous. Leave." And it was at about that point when suspect number one, Eugene Phillips, exited the southern glass doors to the bank. He looks up and he sees at the corner of Archwood and Laurel Canyon, Sergeant Dean Haynes and three civilians that are in that intersection looking at the bank. Phillips, armed with an AK-47 with an attached 100-round drum magazine, shoulders the weapon and begins shooting at Sergeant Haynes and the three civilians that are in the intersection. And as he does so, I raise up my 12-gauge shotgun and fire two shotgun blasts at Phillips. I hit him with 8 of the shotgun pellets. So those 8 pellets just absorbed into his body armor. One actually flew a little bit low and hit him in the tailbone. He immediately spins around, looking at our direction, locks eyes with me. He lifts up the AK-47 and begins shooting in our direction. I must have remembered in the back of my head that Detective Angeles and Detective Krulak did not have body armor on. I crawled up on top of them in an attempt to shield them, since I did have body armor on, from any incoming rifle fire. It was at that time I was hit a total of 4 times. Phillips runs out of ammunition. The drum is now empty, which gave us time to get up from the asphalt, and all 4 of us ran. Seconds later, Phillips reloaded and started shooting at us again. So we're being peppered with asphalt, shrapnel from the vehicles, glass from the vehicles. So you could smell the air coming out of the inflated tires. If anybody remembers when you pump up a tire and you can smell that.
14: And you're listening to Ashley Lubinsky and James Zaborovan tell the story of the 1991 North Hollywood shootout, one of the most infamous bank robberies in American history. And imagine just having been there and noticed 2 guys walking into this bank with ski masks. But for that, this would have never happened. Those 2 officers called the 211 in progress. And, well, the rest is history. When we come back, more of this remarkable story. What happened next in the Bank of America in North Hollywood on Kittredge Road here on Our American Stories?
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0: And we continue with our American stories and with Ashley Lubinsky and LAPD's James Zaborovan telling the story of the infamous North Hollywood shootout. Let's return to the story.
1: The booming and the echoing of the rounds going off, you know, hitting the buildings in the area. If you didn't know where the gunfire was coming from, it'd be difficult to find it because it just sounded like it was coming from everywhere. And then being hit with radiator fluid, which, you know, to this day, I smell radiator fluid and it takes me back. It's the third vehicle that Detective Krulak and I were hiding behind. Detective Krulak is struck in the ankle, and he yells out to me, "Hey, these cars aren't going to provide us enough cover. Can I run?" And I said, "Sure, where do you want to go?" He puts his hand on my shoulder and nudges me towards the businesses. So at a full sprint, with the shotgun still in my hands, run through the parking lot with Detective Krulak behind me, and almost at that full sprint and the shotgun out in front of me, I jump through these glass doors. Well, turns out the glass doors I jump into is a dentist office. So run up the stairs and I immediately start banging on the door that's there. And I say, is the doctor there? Is the doctor there? The door opens and on the other side of the door is Dr. Jorge Montes. He starts picking out the shrapnel and the glass and putting compresses on. You know, there were errant rounds coming through the dentist windows. And what I didn't know was, as Detective Krulak and I ran through that parking lot into the dentist office, suspect Phillips was actually shooting at us. My partner and Detective Angeles actually saw the rounds skipping at our feet like you would on a cartoon and the sparks flying off the asphalt as we were running. Fortunately, none of those rounds hit us, but at least one of the rounds must have struck the doors that I jumped through and shattered them right before I went through, because I wasn't cut from any of the glass going through that door. So it was actually suspect Phillips' rounds breaking that, or at least spidering the glass before I jumped through. And it was shortly after that where Stewart was struck three times. Detective Angeles, who was, you know, next to him, could have ran upstairs and eventually got to safety with us, but she elected to stay down there in that field of fire to keep Stewart company to help prevent him from going into shock. Detective Angeles was hit by shrapnel, and both of them ended up, you know, at hospitals after that. That same unit eventually comes back and is able to rescue Detective Krulak and myself. After I was wounded, and while laying on the ground, getting up, running from car to car, I had fell back on training from the academy and its mindset. And one of the last academy guest speakers, if you will, was a detective, Richard Householder. Richard Householder, in November of 1996, discussed a shooting that he was involved with. Working with a partner, they stopped a vehicle that was suspicious. As soon as the officers exited their vehicle, the driver, the suspect, exited and produced a large caliber handgun and started shooting at the officers. Detective Householder was hit in the arm, one in the chest in the ballistic vest, and a graze wound to his head. Detective Householder fell to the ground. He didn't get, you know, pushed down by the velocity of the bullets. He just fell to the ground. And that made him angry. And inside he said, "Why am I on the ground? You got to get up and you have to fight." He goes to the rear of his vehicle, redeploys, and they're able to shoot and kill the suspect. And it was actually that portion of the academy that I remembered and kept me going after I was shot. So over the years, talking to other officers, they're like, "We can't believe nobody has written or did a movie on the North Hollywood shootout." There was a TV version, and unfortunately, it didn't reflect what occurred that day. But I reply, "The movie was made before the incident." They're like, "What are you talking about? Well, do you remember the movie Heat?" Everybody's like, "Oh yeah, I remember Heat. That was a great movie." Well, Heat came out a few years prior, and basically mimicked what occurred that day. And here's why. After all was said and done, you had us, the FBI, sheriffs, LA County Sheriff's Department, conducted several search warrants over the next few weeks at residences tied to the two suspects. In one of the houses, I believe it was in Hacienda Heights, California. Not much, anything in there, but there was a TV and a VCR. Well, one of the agents powered on the VCR and out popped the movie Heat. So the training that both of those suspects received wasn't formal. They weren't in the military, but they watched the movie Heat to learn the tactics. So that's how good Heat was. And if you, for those of you who've never seen it, it's a good watch. And if you look at the tactics employed by the suspects and the police in that movie, we're pretty close to real life, and that's what they did.
2: Incredible. I gotta tell you, I am watching this, and I can't believe it's happening.
3: The LAPD ultimately engaged in this for about 17 minutes of heavy gunfire, and the robbers basically win the first round while the officers are awaiting air units and SWAT teams to show up. And it gets so bad that the LAPD has to go to a local gun shop known as B&B Sales in the middle of the shootout in order to acquire better weapons to fight Phillips and Matasarano. At 9:52 a.m., the men split up. Phillips takes cover behind a truck and continues to fire his rifle at the police until it malfunctions, after which he switches to his handgun. And the officers manage to shoot Phillips in the hand, basically kind of incapacitating him. And once he realizes that he's not going to make this out of it, Phillips actually turns the gun on himself and kills himself. Matasarano, though, tries to hijack a Jeep. And this is an interesting kind of moment because, you know, you've got this kind of really scary bank robber and he's coming at a civilian's Jeep and he hijacks the Jeep, but the guy who had the car managed to pull the keys out of the car before Matasarano got in, so he couldn't go anywhere. So he took cover behind the car and SWAT members started shooting below the car. They thought that they could access a weak point by shooting at his legs. And in total, Matasarano was shot 29 times in the leg. And at this point, officers didn't know whether or not there were any other accomplices. I mean, obviously there were two men that came out of the bank, but there were rumors that there could have been a third shooter. And so since they didn't know if the situation was secure, they couldn't let the ambulance come into the space. They had to continue to secure the scene. So what ends up happening is Matasarano has to basically lay there for 70 minutes as it took the ambulance time to get into the scene, and he succumbs to his injuries. He bleeds to death, but he doesn't stop screaming profanities at the officers for a lot of that. And this shootout's interesting because it does almost sound reminiscent of a movie, and it's ironic that it takes place in North Hollywood, but it is a real turning point in LAPD history, in really police history across the country. And when you think about it, this is a 1 hour period with 2,000 rounds being fired. Fortunately, other than the robbers, there were no fatalities, but there were many injured. And about a year after the event, 19 officers who were involved in the North Hollywood shootout received medals of valor for their involvement. And the LAPD, and actually the Pentagon, realizes that they need more firepower in these situations. And so they ultimately issue the LAPD 600 M16s. And if you're not familiar with an M16, that is a military firearm. It's a selective fire gun, meaning it can switch between semi-automatic and automatic, that fires an intermediate cartridge. So now instead of a slide action shotgun, and revolvers, they're now equipped with similar firepower to what the bank robbers had in order to level the playing field.
0: And a terrific job on the editing, production, and storytelling by our own Greg Hengler. A special thanks to Ashley Lubinsky and James Zaborovan. And my goodness, what a story they told. And isn't it interesting that though the cops got their training at the police academy, the robbers got their training from the movie Heat. And, well, you can't make that one up. And it changed police history because in the end, the cops needed to be armed with similar types of weapons. And it turned out that would be M16s to combat the ever-escalating nature of firepower on the criminal side. And by the way, if you haven't seen the movie Heat, see it. It's just terrific. Pacino and De Niro in a movie, in a scene together, the only time it ever happened in both actors' lives. The story behind the story of the infamous North Hollywood Bank of America shootout and bank robbery here on Our American Stories.
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14: News this hour from Town Hall. I'm Jason Walker. Nationally known evangelist is gone.
15: James Robison, founder and president of Life Outreach International, has died at the age of 82. Robison rose to become one of the more prominent and popular conservative religious leaders in politics during the early 1980s. He was known for his television program Life Today that he hosted with his wife Betty, which aired around the world. Evangelist James Robison, dead at the age of 82. John Scott reporting.
14: What a day at the nation's capital. Thousands attending the Rededicate 250 National Jubilee of Prayer, Praise, and Thanksgiving.
16: These leaders who loved our country and loved our God would be called Christian nationalists today. And it is a title they would have gladly embraced. By the way, if being a Christian nationalist means loving Jesus Christ and loving America, count me in.
14: That's the Reverend Robert Jeffress, senior pastor of the First Baptist Church in Dallas. Trump administration moving forward with a new effort to verify voter eligibility nationwide, checking millions of registrations against federal databases. That, in an effort, supporters say, will strengthen election security. More on the story from correspondent Ken Lorman.
5: At least 67 million voter registrations have already been processed under the program. The initiative is designed to identify individuals who may be ineligible to vote, including non-citizens or people who have died but remain on voter rolls. Officials say the early stages of the program have flagged tens of thousands of registrations for further review, prompting supporters to say that running voter rolls through federal databases is a necessary step to protect the integrity of elections.
14: More on these stories at townhall.com.
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14: Federal investigators releasing preliminary findings in last month's deadly crash of a small plane in Texas.
18: The Cessna 421C, carrying five people to a pickleball tournament near Austin, broke apart in midair. It took off from Amarillo on April 30th, about 9:10 p.m., crashed 2 hours later, roughly 40 miles southwest of Austin. The pilot and all four passengers died. The investigation found the pilot had reported problems with the plane's anti-icing system during the flight. Investigators say they found pieces of the plane across a 1.25-mile debris field. Rich Thomason reporting.
14: Investigation underway in Idaho after four crew members ejected safely from a pair of Navy jets that collided during an air show at Mountain Home Air Force Base. Officials say all four are in stable condition and the remainder of that show was canceled. No one on the ground was hurt. Breaking news and analysis, townhall.com. It is, to say the least, a massive vessel. The USS Gerald R. Ford is now back home in Virginia. Here's Bob Agnew.
19: The world's largest aircraft carrier is back at port at Naval Station Norfolk after an 11-month deployment. That's the longest since the Vietnam War. The Ford supported the U.S. war with Iran and the capture of Venezuelan President Nicolas Maduro. Defense Secretary Pete Hegseth was on hand for the arrival Saturday of the carrier group, which included the destroyer USS Bainbridge as well. Bob Agnew reporting.
14: Three people have been killed, five injured, when a motorist slammed into numerous people in an intersection in Oakland, California, Saturday night. Crash remains under investigation. Hawaii's recent catastrophic flooding has devastated farms, leaving many farmers struggling there. The storms in March brought Hawaii's worst flooding in some 22 years. More on these stories, townhall.com.
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0: 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Up next, the story of an ordinary man who did something extraordinary when he found out about an issue not very many people think about, child bedlessness. Here's Luke Michelson of Sleep in Heavenly Peace to tell his story of selflessness. Our words, by the way, not his. Take it away, Luke.
1: You know, I'm from a small town, Kimberly, Idaho. 3,700 people. I went to school there, graduated there, and built my family up. And I had my whole career lined out. I worked for a local water treatment company and was going to be buying it and had my retirement set. I mean, I was all planned out. And in 2012, personally, I was kind of going through this life crisis, this both faith and personal crisis, you know, where you just don't know what your mark is on this world. You don't know if this is the job you need to be in, if this is the faith you should believe in. Am I being a good dad? Am I providing everything for my family? And at the time, in my church service, I was what was called the young men's president, like a youth pastor. And a young men's president is responsible for the spiritual growth and the activity of the young men's program, which was boys ages 12 to, 16, 17. At that time, the church's activity program we followed was the Boy Scouts. So I was kind of the leader over the Boy Scout leaders. And one day we were sitting with the other church auxiliary leaders and talking about the needs of not just the congregation, but other people within the community. And there was one family in particular that was talked about. They were the local school bus driver. She drove bus. The father suffered a little bit from some mental health, so had a hard time holding down a job, and they were just trying to make it. And what was unique about them, too, they were just right downtown Kimberly. They were in some apartment complexes I didn't even know existed. But what shocked me the most was they had kids and they were all sleeping on the floor. Now, I'd never heard of that before. I always thought certainly kids have beds and places to sleep. But when I heard about this, it just something struck me wrong. I just said, this is wrong, and I wanted to do something about it. I wanted to get my scouts involved. I wanted them to get an Xbox controller out of their hands and get a drill and a sander in it and teach them skills, but also the value of giving back and giving back to maybe even one of their peers in school. And so I went home after that meeting and measured this. We had this bunk bed my daughter was sleeping on at the time, and I measured it and looked at it and said, I think I can do this. I didn't have any tools. I had to borrow my wife's tools. But it was fun. You know, we took these boys and put them to work in my garage. And, you know, after 3 or 4 days, lo and behold, we had a finished bunk bed. And it was so much fun. I never saw, in all the time I was serving as a young men's president, I never saw the boys so engaged in an activity. I mean, it was hard. It's hard enough to get teenage boys off their screens, and they really took after it. And so did I. We just had a great time. But then it came to the night that we were going to deliver this bed to this family, this bunk bed. And I couldn't go. I had to stay back and clean my garage. And but all the kids and their parents went, and the other church leaders went to this family. And the next day I just heard how amazing it was. The family was so appreciative. The kids loved it. And what was shocking to me and great was how my Boy Scouts loved it. It was just such a great moment. I felt a little cheated because I didn't get to go, but I got to see the results from the happy Scouts. Well, that night, sitting on the couch, you know, you have one of these moments. And it was first week of December, planning for Christmas, figuring out how we're going to pay for things. And I don't know. I had this moment of just despair, and you know what is this all about? My kids are here complaining about the presents they're not going to get because I told them not. And you know, as a father, I should be providing for them, but I want to teach them something. I don't know. Where's my mark in life? And this all just seemed to be stirring around in my brain. And then I thought, I felt so much joy and happiness when I was building that bunk bed with my scouts, that I want that with my family. I want these kids of mine to appreciate what they have, but also learn the joy of giving back. And so I remember I just got up off the couch, walked out to the garage. Everybody's going, where's Dad going? And I said, you know what? I've got some leftover wood. We're going to build another bed, and you're going to come help me. I had no clue who to give it to. I remember thinking, does anybody know anybody that has a child sleeping on the floor? Because I sure didn't. And it was suggested to me to put it on Facebook in one of these little buy-sell trade groups. And so that's what I did. I was a little hesitant at first because I'm pretty sure, you know, you put something on one of those sites is free. It doesn't matter what it is. You're going to get all sorts of people that want it. But what happened was quite different than what I expected. Although we did get some people's requests, I got more people that wanted to help out. And I labeled it as, you know, hey, this is a family Christmas project. We just wanted to help a family out with a bed. So if you know of any kids that are sleeping on the floor, let us know. But I got more people saying, oh my gosh, that's great. How can I help? Can I bring some quilts and some pillows? It was just really neat to see the community come alive. That was shocking to me. But what hit me the most is I did end up talking to a good friend of mine, Tenille Claridge, who's working with a homeless transition type agency, and she had this family.
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2: And we continue with Our American Stories and with Luke Michelson, the founder of Sleep in Heavenly Peace. Let's pick up where we last left off. Here's Luke.
3: I call it my Haley story. So Haley and her mom had been living in a car. Haley was 6 years old, never had a bed, been sleeping in the backseat of her mom's car. And they just got a home. And I thought, oh my gosh, this is perfect. This is exactly what I wanted for this Christmas gift. And so me and a buddy went out to this house to deliver this first bed. And as we walked in the door, you know, I'd seen poverty before, but I hadn't seen it through the eyes of a child. And this child, you wouldn't been able to tell that she's destitute. She was so happy she had a house. But the only thing in the house was a can of soup sitting on a hot plate that was resting on a milk carton, one of those crates. And that was it. That was the only thing in the house. But she was so excited. I met the mom and met her, and I said, show me where your bedroom is. And she pulled me back into her bedroom. Never had one before. And when I walked into this room, boy, there's a room that I'm sure you could probably see in your mind, you know, holes in the carpet and wallpaper ripped. But what was the most shocking thing to me, and to this day, it'll stick with me forever, is this pile of clothes that were sitting in the corner. And that's where little Haley slept. She'd come home from school and put her PJs on and sleep on her clothes and then put her school clothes on in the morning and go to school. And it just, to look at this happy child, and then to see the conditions she was sleeping in, I was overcome with joy that we were bringing her a bed. And so we brought this bed in. And, of course, in pieces. And as we started assembling it, you could see her trying to figure it out what we were doing. And then once she realized it was a bed, she just erupted, grabbing us, hugging us, hugging the bed, kissing the bed. I'd never seen that before. It was just a overwhelming feeling of bringing a child something that they love so dear. It's kind of like, you know, Christmas morning when you bring your child a their favorite present. That's close to how it felt, but far more emotional for me. And then to look over and see this mom of 6 years trying to provide for her daughter, tears running down her face. And I was raised by a single mom too, so it really touched me, and knowing that she struggled mentally and probably physically to try to get this child the best care that she deserves. And you know, the car was the best she could do at the time, and now her daughter has a bed, a mattress, a comfortable place to sleep. It was just overwhelming. I remember driving home. It was about a half hour from where I lived, and me and my friend Jordan really didn't say much to each other. I mean, it was kind of did that just happen? It was amazing. And I remember about the time we got home, I thought, you know what, for the few hours and a few days that took me and my family to do and solve a problem like that, that was well worth my time. No kid was going to sleep on the floor in my town if I had anything to do with it. And that was kind of the motto I lived by. The Saturday afternoon football games or the fishing that I did quite often just didn't seem near as important, near as fun, near as fulfilling as it used to be. I wanted to build beds. And so we decided we were going to build as many beds as we could that Christmas holiday. And I remember my wife said, you know, well, you got to call it something. And I said, well, how about Beds for Babes? First of all, she said, no. That's not a very good Google search, by the way. So I said, well, what do we call it then? And she said, well, how about Sleep in Heavenly Peace? And, you know, Christmas time and Silent Night. It was just perfect. It was exactly what we wanted.

0: 25 beds the next year, and then 50 the year after that, and it just doubled every year. But 2015, we became a nonprofit, and it was crazy. We built 160 beds, something like that. And it just, the more we built, the more people found out, and the more people found out, the more they wanted to do it. Then all of a sudden we had friends in other states and people that didn't know us in other states that wanted to do the same thing. So we started putting them on as chapters and teaching them how we're doing it. And then I got a call, actually it was an email about this agency in New York that wanted to do an article on us and wanted to fly all the way from New York to Twin Falls, Idaho, and do this magazine article on us. And I thought that was kind of weird. Okay, great. Well, lo and behold, I didn't know. Everybody else knew, but I didn't know that it was this little Facebook watch series called Returning the Favor, which isn't so little. And the main host was Mike Rowe, Dirty Jobs Guy. And so he came out and surprised us with a space that we desperately needed as we were building beds in garages. We needed the space, and they provided a space for us for 3 years. But more importantly, that episode was viewed by 10 million plus people. And when this hit me, even work, even that life plan didn't seem as important to me. And so I quit. I didn't have a job at the time. I didn't know what I was going to do. I took a huge pay cut, but really it was walking into the unknown. But it didn't matter. Like I didn't care whether I was going to live in a shed or or really have to go without, because my joy did not come from the number of zeros behind my paycheck, but it came from the number of kids that I could help. Looking back at it right now, I just cringe at the thought that I would have ever considered anything else. I think year to date, we're probably over 6,000 people that have requested to become a chapter for their own area. And now we're in four different countries, and we build over 50,000 beds a year, built and delivered to kids all across the country. 12 years ago, if you told me I was going to build beds for kids as my goal in life and purpose in life, I probably would have laughed. It wasn't anything on my radar. But it just took one child and one situation and one family to see just how much I could make a difference in their life by just putting something together as simple as a bed. And now it's my whole life.
1: And a terrific job on the editing, production, and storytelling by our own Monty Montgomery. And a special thanks to Luke Michelson for sharing his story of how sleep in heavenly peace was born. And it all started with that little girl who was sleeping in the back seat of her mother's car, and the joy he felt delivering that bed in that house she'd finally had. An overwhelming feeling, he described, the joy he felt. And soon those Saturday football games and fishing weren't as important to him as making more beds and feeling that feeling again. And pretty soon he turned over his entire Christmas fund, built 22 beds, then 25, then the nonprofit forms, then Mike Rowe comes in, and then, of course, he gives it all up. And now there are 6,000 chapters, and he's making 50,000 beds a year, a pure and beautiful American dream story, the story of sleep in heavenly peace, Luke Michelson's story. Here on Our American Story.
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5: This is meteorologist Paul Frobley with your Real Talk 93.3 weather update. Lows dip down to about 71 overnight under mainly clear skies. Easterly winds around 5 miles per hour. Mainly sunny skies again Monday. Daytime highs approaching 91. Partly cloudy skies Monday night. Lows level off around 71. Low 90s Tuesday and Wednesday. 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

0: 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Up next, one of our favorite types of stories about artistic imagination, about creating something from nothing. This is the story of a song you all know, but don't know how it came to be. Some believe it's a song about a girl. Others believe it's a song about a place, a state, the Peachtree State. The two men who wrote the music and lyrics, Hoagie Carmichael and Stuart Gorel, can't answer that question. They died a long time ago. But the story of how the song Georgia on My Mind came to be, and a song that the world would come to know, is a quintessentially American story. Hoagie Carmichael was born in Bloomington, Indiana, in 1899. His father, he took on whatever jobs he could to help pay the bills, first as a horse-drawn taxi driver, and later as an electrician. His mom played piano for a living. Throughout his youth, his family struggled to make ends meet. The defining event in his early life sprang from tragedy. In 1918, the Spanish flu ravaged the country, and his baby sister Joanna was not spared. Her death was something Carmichael would never forget, and it would fuel his ambition. Here's a quote from Carmichael. "We couldn't afford a good doctor or a good attention, and that's when I vowed I would never again be broke in my life." He graduated from Indiana University and its law school, and soon began to practice law in Indianapolis. But his real interest, his real talent, and where he'd end up making his living was in the world of entertainment. Music, specifically coming up with the melodies to some of Tin Pan Alley's greatest hits, was his particular and peculiar genius. Carmichael attributed his melodic gift to his roots in jazz and his love of jazz pianists, which he got from his mother, who loved to play ragtime. "I listened to them constantly," he told anyone who would listen. As a teenager, he spent long hours in a black neighborhood called Bucktown, where outstanding jazz players often convened. American composer and author Alec Wilder described Carmichael as the most talented, inventive, sophisticated, and jazz-oriented of all the great craftsmen of pop songs in the first half of the 20th century. Few people ever write one standard, but Carmichael wrote a bunch. Stardust, The Nearness of You, Skylark, In the Cool, Cool, Cool of the Evening, and of course, his most well-known composition, Georgia on My Mind. Gorel, the song's lyricist, was born in Knox, Indiana, and went to college with Carmichael. The two became friends, and after hearing his pal play a new melody at a party, Gorel pulled an all-nighter and ended up with the lyrics for the song. Gorel would go on to become a banker. He never wrote another lyric in his life. Completed in 1930, the song was initially covered by a number of artists, including Louis Armstrong and Hoagie Carmichael himself. Here's Carmichael singing his version of his song.
1: Georgia, Georgia.

0: The song failed to find an audience when it was released, Carmichael's version or anyone else's, and it lingered for decades in his back catalog. By the 1950s, Carmichael's career began to fade with the ascent of rock and roll and rhythm and blues. It would take Ray Charles to bring the song back to life. The rising 30-year-old star had just left Atlantic Records. He wanted more independence, more artistic control of his music, and higher royalties. Most of all, he wanted his music to reach more people. He wanted mainstream audiences and mainstream acceptance of his music at a time when albums were starting to outsell singles. The Genius Hits the Road was his first record for his new label, ABC Paramount. It was a 12-track themed album released in 1960 based on places in the United States. Georgia on My Mind was tucked between Basin Street Blues, the main street of Storyville in New Orleans' Red Light District, and Alabama Bound. The song's lush orchestration, he had 55 string players in on the session, was unlike anything Charles had recorded before. Some critics thought it was a mistake. Others thought he was selling out. The public disagreed. The song reached number one on Billboard's pop album chart in November of 1960, and he won his first of four Grammys that year, two for Georgia on My Mind. Charles would go on to win 15 more Grammys in his life. He would also go on to break more musical barriers, including modern sounds in country and Western music, his 1962 masterpiece. Other hits by Charles include I Can't Stop Loving You, Hit the Road Jack, and Seven Spanish Angels, his duet with Willie Nelson, which would rise to number one on the country charts. But it's Georgia on My Mind that is his most memorable recording. In 2003, Rolling Stone named the song the 44th greatest of all time. Was the song about an old love or a man longing for home? We'll never know. But Charles had his own opinion. In his 1978 autobiography, Brother Ray, he told the world that neither a woman nor a state was on his mind when he recorded the song. I never known a lady named Georgia, and I wasn't dreaming of no state, even though I was born there. It was just a beautiful, romantic melody. That wouldn't stop Georgia on My Mind from becoming the official state song in 1979, when Georgia Governor George Busby signed it into law. It's a quintessentially American story, the story of Georgia on My Mind. Two white men from the Midwest wrote a song that a brilliant blind black man they never knew or met would bring to life so many years later. There was no talk of cultural appropriation, either by Charles or by Carmichael. They were doing what musical artists do in America and have done from the beginning of time, borrowing from any and all forms of music and making it their own. And thanks to the miracle of intellectual property rights, artists in America are not merely protected against the theft of their work, but also incentivized to share it with others and across race, class, culture, and timeline. The Charles cover of Georgia on My Mind changed the lives of the writers and the singer forever, making all of them a small fortune. And the song also made the world a better and more beautiful place. There were many other covers of the song, and by some great artists from every musical genre. Eddie Arnold, Billie Holiday, Bing Crosby, Michael Bolton, Michael Bublé, Ella Fitzgerald, Leon Russell, Jackie Wilson, Jerry Garcia, Coldplay, and the Righteous Brothers, Tom Jones, James Brown, and the Zac Brown Band. But one version stands out from all the rest. At the time of his death at 73, on June 10th, 2004, Ray Charles averaged 200 concerts a year. Georgia on My Mind was always the crowd favorite. The story of Georgia on My Mind, how it came to be, here on Our American Stories.
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10: 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Our next story comes to us from a man who's simply known as the History Guy. His videos are watched by hundreds of thousands of people of all ages over on YouTube. The History Guy is also heard here at Our American Stories. 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
11: On November 22, 2011, an 85-year-old woman named Lana Peters passed away in Wisconsin from complications due to colon cancer. Eventually, her death made it into some newspapers, but it seemed to go largely unnoticed by an American public that seemed to have largely forgotten who she was and all the attention that she had gained during one of the seminal events of the Cold War that happened on March 9, 1967. Lana Peters, otherwise known as Svetlana Alyeva, represented the contradictions of the era of the Cold War and was witness to some of the greatest crimes of that era. She's most known because of her famous father, but is perhaps most notable because of how very different she was from him. The defection of the woman whose birth name was Svetlana Stalina, the youngest child and only daughter of Soviet dictator Joseph Stalin, deserves to be remembered. Born Yosef Yukashvili in the imperial state of Georgia, then part of the Russian Empire, in 1878, Joseph Stalin already had a reputation for brutality when he was arrested and exiled by the Tsarist government in 1908. He had purportedly been responsible for a bank robbery in 1907 that had killed some 40 people, and had, as one historian put it, established himself as Georgia's leading Bolshevik. It was sometime during this period that he started using the name Stalin, meaning roughly, man of steel. After the October Revolution, Stalin became a trusted supporter of Vladimir Lenin and a vocal supporter of the brutal period of political repression and mass execution called the Red Terror. Appointed People's Commissar for Nationalities in 1919, he took Sergei and Olga's daughter, Nadezhda, who had worked as a clerk in Lenin's office, as his secretary. The two married later the same year. At the time, Nadezhda was 18 and Stalin was a 40-year-old widower, his first wife having died of typhus in 1907. Stalin and Alyeva had two children, Vasily, born in 1921, and Svetlana, born in 1926. At the time of her birth, Stalin was General Secretary of the Soviet Union and had largely gained the upper hand in the struggle to replace Lenin following his death in 1924. As intrigues continued in the Soviet Union, Stalin's daughter was feted by both the Soviet people and her father, who showered her with gifts and called her Little Sparrow. She became a celebrity in her country, compared to Shirley Temple in the United States. Thousands of babies were named Svetlana. So was a perfume. But being the daughter of the Man of Steel did not lead to an easy destiny. While she was being treated like Shirley Temple, Soviet collectivization of the agricultural sector, essentially forcing peasants onto collective farms, was resulting in various periods of famine. Over the period of collectivization, an estimated 14 million people died due to starvation. On November 9, 1932, Yosef and Nadezhda had a public argument about collectivization policy at a dinner party. When they got home that evening, she went into a separate room and shot herself. To prevent scandal, her death was reported as because of an appendicitis. Her children, Vasily was 11 and Svetlana just 6, were told the same lie for fear if they knew the truth that they might accidentally reveal it. Svetlana did not know the truth of how her mother died until she read it in an American newspaper in 1942. Nearly six decades later, she was quoted saying, "I do regret that my mother didn't marry a carpenter." While she still enjoyed her father's favor, with the notoriously unsentimental Stalin even playing little games with her, she and her siblings were also under great pressure to be examples to the Soviet people. And even Svetlana was not free from the brutality of her father's regime. In December 1934, when Sergei Kirov, a fellow revolutionary and close friend of Stalin's, was assassinated, Stalin used the event as a provocation for the Great Purge. In fact, some historians argue that it was Stalin who was behind Kirov's murder as a pretext for the repressive effort to purge what Stalin called enemies of the people, including counter-revolutionaries and, essentially, anyone who was a threat to Stalin's power. Among the as many as 1.25 million victims of the purge was Alexander Zvanich, the brother of Stalin's first wife, whom Svetlana knew as a favorite uncle. More relatives were removed, as well as some of Svetlana's school friends, whose once privileged lives were shattered when their parents were deemed untrustworthy. When she protested to her father on behalf of one of her friends, her father replied to his 14-year-old daughter, "Sometimes you are forced to go against even those you love." She later said that it took her years to grasp the extent of her father's crimes. In 1943, Svetlana met and fell in love with filmmaker Alexei Kapler, who was married and 23 years her senior. Capo later said that he was drawn to Svetlana by the freedom within her. Stalin disapproved for numerous reasons, but Svetlana suspected he was most insulted by the fact that Kapler was Jewish. Kapler was arrested and charged with being a British spy, although it was assumed the actual crime was the indiscreet affair with Stalin's daughter. Stalin destroyed the letters the two had written each other. He banished Svetlana from his house because of moral depravity, and even punished her brother, at whose home she had met Kapler, and her grandparents for failing to intervene. Kapler was eventually imprisoned. 10 years. When Stalin's purges continued after the war, they ensnared more of Svetlana's family, including her mother's sister. When she tried to intervene with her father on her aunt's behalf, Stalin made it clear to her that she also could be accused. On March 2, 1953, she was called from class. Her father had suffered a cerebral hemorrhage and was dying. Stalin lingered for 4 days as she believed God grants an easy death only to the just. The family had difficulty blaming the man who had been both patriarch and villain. Even as family members returned from the gulag, they became convinced that it wasn't Stalin's fault, that someone else was responsible for making them a political target, that Stalin had been poisoned against them. But the prisoners returning from the gulags were compelling evidence of the crimes of Stalin. The new leader who was consolidating power, Nikita Khrushchev, saw bringing down the cult of Stalin as critical to retaining the support of the people. By then, Svetlana had had 2 failed marriages and had 2 children. In 1957, to escape the stigma of her father's name, she went to her mother's maiden name and became Svetlana Alueva. She wandered through love affairs, flirted with different religions, spent another year on another failed marriage. A friend later said of her, she was a very kind and warm-hearted person, but it was impossible to escape her terrible heritage. She couldn't trust anyone. How could you if you were Stalin's daughter? She alternatively had to deal with people who sought to associate with her in hope of getting some favor, and others who loathed her for her father's crimes. In 1963, while in the hospital for a tonsillectomy, Svetlana met an Indian national named Brajesh Singh. She sought to marry him, but that required state permission. And once again, she suffered from the curse of being Stalin's daughter. Singh died from emphysema in October 1966. Svetlana was allowed to travel to give Singh his traditional funeral, as long as she did not talk to any foreign reporters. She was staying at the guest house of the Soviet embassy in Delhi, and on March 9, 1967, no one apparently suspected her motives when she went outside, hailed a cab, entered the U.S. embassy in India, presented her Soviet passport, and asked for asylum. The request took the Americans completely off guard. Chester Bowles, the U.S. ambassador to India, didn't even know Stalin had a daughter, or less that she was visiting India. Bowles put Svetlana on the next plane to anywhere but Moscow and sent her with a diplomat, actually a CIA agent, as escort to Rome. The assessment by the CIA at the time was, our own preconceived notions of what Stalin's daughter must be like just didn't let us believe that this nice, pleasant, attractive, middle-aged Hofstrau could possibly be who she claimed to be. Svetlana Alueva's defection required a lot of political maneuvering. She had to spend time both in Italy and then in Switzerland before she could finally go to the United States. The Soviets tried to portray her as crazy, calling her Kukshuka or Cuckoo Bird. Later it was revealed that the KGB had made plans to either kidnap her or assassinate her, but they decided not to because it would be too easy to trace back to them. In the United States, she married one last time between 1970 and 1973 to an architect named William Peters. They had a daughter named Olga. She went by the name Lana Peters for the rest of her life. In 1978, she became a U.S. citizen, but in 1984, she and her daughter Olga returned to the Soviet Union. But she found she was shunned there, and she and Olga returned to the United States in 1986. When author Nicholas Thompson decided he wanted to interview her for a book he was doing on U.S.-Soviet relations during the Cold War in 2006, he had to do a public record search to find her. She was living in Wisconsin. When she passed away in November 2011, the New York Times found it difficult to even confirm her death, which wasn't even reported in the local newspaper. But it does seem that the woman who was so unlike her father had finally escaped her father's shadow.
10: 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History deserves to be remembered. The story of Lana Peters. She becomes an American citizen in 1978. But never, ever, I would guess, is ever truly home anywhere. Her story here on Our American Stories.
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20: And on Sunday, Reverend Robison leaves behind a decades-long legacy that reached far beyond the pulpit. Robison and his wife Betty founded global charity Life Outreach International that feeds needy children worldwide. 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Reverend James Robison was 82 years old.
21: That is correspondent Andrew Stewart. A sacred piece of the 9/11 steel making its way across the country ahead of the 25th anniversary.
22: They don't know what happened that day, and that's part of the foundation's mission is to never forget and to remind them that this is what happened that fateful day. It's the seminal moment for us as Americans in this century, like World War II was for the 20th century, 9/11 is for the 21st century. So we got to to keep that memory alive and not let it fade away into oblivion.
21: Spokesman Dan DeLeon.
22: It's a 21-foot piece of steel, weighs about 16,000 pounds. It's the memories of people who lost their lives on 9/11. It's considered sacred because the bodies were never recovered. So it's literally a graveyard. It's important to the foundation, and it's very moving to see it and to be able to be a part of it.
21: Police in Austin, Texas say it was just simply a violent weekend. 10 random shootings, leaving 4 people wounded. No fatalities have been reported. 2 people have been arrested. A 3rd suspect is being sought. Police say the suspects apparently were stealing vehicles as they moved about and were shooting people. 3 people have been killed, 5 others injured, when a motorist slammed into numerous vehicles and pedestrians at a busy intersection in Oakland, California, late Saturday night. More on these stories, townhall.com.
0: Larry Elder here. 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
21: It might sound just a bit unusual, and what we have here is a very talented, not to mention very dedicated young lady. Correspondent Donna Warder reports on a college student becoming a first.
1: Michaela Esposito is a student at Washtenaw Community College in Ann Arbor, Michigan, and she's really good at welding. So good, she'll be the first female welder to represent the United States at a worldwide competition in China in September called the World Skills Competition. Esposito said when she was a kid, she had a dream of being the first female to accomplish something.
2: I just figured everything was already taken. And so when I got to this position, I figured out that this is kind of my shot to be make history in a way.
1: She says she's getting a lot of practice.
2: I'm currently welding 80 hours a week. And in between now and September, I'll be doing a series of practice competitions.
1: I'm Donna Warder.
21: Breaking news and analysis, townhall.com. A North America's largest commuter rail system shut down as workers have gone on strike.
23: Hundreds of thousands of commuters in and around New York are left figuring out how they will get around without the Long Island Railroad after a strike by workers shut down the nation's busiest rail system Saturday. Union rep Kevin Sexton.
24: We're far apart at this point.
23: They were negotiating pay and other benefits with the Metropolitan Transportation Authority, Chairman Jana Lieber.
25: We cannot responsibly make a deal that implodes the MTA's budget.
23: The first LIRR strike in decades comes as many were relying on the system for the Yankees and Mets subway series and a Bruce Springsteen concert at Madison Square Garden. Julie Walker, New York.
21: AI apparently leading to fights in some states over utility profits. Leaders in several states are bitterly complaining about rising electricity bills. More on these stories.
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6: 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Gary McNamara and Eric Harley talk about everything from politics to social issues and news of the day. Whether you're up late or you're just starting your day, welcome to the show. 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
7: All across in America, we are Red Eye Radio. He is Eric Harley, and I'm Gary McNamara. Welcome and good morning. Thanks so much for being here.
8: Thank you.
7: You know, one thing over the weekend that I saw a number of articles that just said, where's the excitement for soccer in the World Cup? There just doesn't seem to be any excitement. And I'll verify that by looking at the front page of FoxNews.com, where they have three stories on the WNBA and nothing about the World Cup.
8: I'm sorry. Three stories on the WNBA?
7: Three stories on the WNBA.
8: Wow. Are there three stories about the WNBA? Are there three things?
7: Well, one
8: that
7: was
8: you can write about.
7: One was that a player on one team that was hyped in the promo and didn't score for 17 minutes, but Caitlin Clark had 21. That was one.
8: Okay, all right. Caitlin Clark would be the story, I guess.
7: You know, right, it's really not it's not the WNBA. It's Caitlin really, Clark.
8: It's Caitlin Clark's story. So, all right.
7: And the other one on Caitlin Clark was. The other one was Angel Reese, who's always, you know, viewed as a competitor against Caitlin Clark.
8: Yeah.
7: She was benched in a game. That was a separate story. Wasn't the same story.
8: Oh.
7: And then the other one was how the statistician, I'm not kidding you, I'm not making this up. This is a story on Fox News.
8: Right.
7: The statistician on Friday night made a mistake and they found out and they credited Caitlin Clark, you know, for, I guess, more points or whatever.
8: Okay. All
7: right. And those are the stories. So, but nothing on soccer, but three WNBA stories.
8: Okay. All right.
7: And of course, the normal was some kind of media awards movie show or something.
8: Was it the ACMs?
7: It's the ACMs.
8: Is what you showed me during the
7: ACMs and a couple
8: Academy
7: of
8: Country Music.
7: Couple of stories on cleavage,
8: right?
7: You know, but that's
8: there's always something to talk about when it comes to cleavage.
7: Yeah, same with the New York Post. They had a story showing cleavage. So I mean, we're getting into the really serious news. I will tell you this. So it was a weekend. You and I were talking about it. I said this is a weekend where not a lot happened.
8: Well, phones don't work this way, but I think they do. When I look at my phone and I'm not getting as many notifications. You know, it was just a little bit of a slower weekend. And I start tapping the screen on my phone as if that's the reason they're not coming through. I actually went to a couple of apps, you know, Wall Street Journal, whatever, Fox News, to look, like, are some of the stories just not being pushed to my phone for some reason? Hey, you guys not sending me everything? So it was a slow weekend, relatively speaking. I mean, all the stuff about China, you know, the old saying, who cares about the price of tea in China? Actually, it's about the price of tea in the U.S. That's the actually great concern that people have. But I think that, what did I see on Friday? The five takeaways, I think somebody had six this time. The six takeaways from Trump's visit to China. I'm like, okay. This is what could happen. All right. You're putting a lot of trust into, number one, one meeting, one get together, and number two, China. So, really, I think a couple of things come out of that. Taiwan, you know, hey, don't you dare. And That was the gauntlet that Xi put on the table, if you want to call it a gauntlet. You know, it was like a meeting of two of the five families from New York. Hey, look at me. If we do something about Taiwan and you try and intervene, you do one thing, there's going to be a problem. But it's the other thing, the other takeaway would be what to do about Iran. And basically, the gist of it is they came to the agreement. The one commonality or the one common piece of common ground they found was that Iran cannot have nukes. And Xi apparently in the meeting agreed. And I thought to myself, yeah, while he's trying to get trainloads of them, you know, or whatever they need over to Iran.
7: I saw a great story that talked about the fact, and I sort of agree with this, that promoting what everything was about, they talked past each other and didn't confront each other on anything that should have been confronted.
8: Yeah, no, there was
7: that basically Trump saying one thing, Xi saying another thing. Not that they didn't agree on umbrella stuff, which has no specific. Well, is umbrella greater than framework? Is it umbrella and then framework comes next?
8: Yes, I was going to say agreement. Framework is underneath umbrella.
7: Yeah, but I'll tell you what I got over this weekend, and again, I think that, you know, a lot of the social media and not the Sunday morning news shows, but what social media and X puts as the highlights of it.
8: Yeah.
7: What I saw, for example, is the big topics over the weekend for Republicans were what they wanted to promote was Bill Cassidy losing. There's going to be a runoff between two other candidates in Louisiana.
8: Right.
7: About the Russian hoax.
8: Yeah.
7: And what
8: yeah.
7: was the other one? There was another one. Oh, it just popped out of my mind here. For a second, but
8: was it something regarding Tucker Carlson or no?
7: That was the thing where and we'll play the audio coming up. That was where Bill Maher was talking about the fact that one thing the right and left can agree on, and started talking about the anti-Semitism of the Democrats. Most of it was on the anti-Semitism of the Democrats. And he said, but what both the left and the right can agree with, you know, is the anti-Semitism of Tucker Carlson, you know, and bringing on Fuentes or whatever. And I'm like, they're not part of the mainstream. I don't know any mainstream person. I don't know any mainstream Republican right now that endorses any of the anti-Semitism statements that have come from Tucker Carlson or Nick Fuentes or anything else.
8: Right.
7: I don't know any. They're not in the mainstream.
8: No.
7: You know, the anti-Semitism is mainstream, but
8: and on the left, they're embracing the anti-Semitism. I mean, it's everywhere for the party.
7: He was making that case too, which when I went, okay, he's just desperate to have the moral equivalency between the both parties.
8: Well, and trying to ride that fence like he always does, so he can claim to be an independent, which he's not.
7: Yeah, but to get back where I was, but it was January 6th, Bill Cassidy. And COVID.
8: Yeah.
7: And COVID with Fauci.
8: Right.
7: And I'm thinking to myself, there's not one independent that cares about that.
8: Well,
7: there's not one independent that cares about it. I'm not saying that those stories aren't important and that we shouldn't do whatever we can to still find the truth out on it, whether you can indict anybody or not, because I think there needs to be a record of the truth. But that's all I heard. And I'm like,
8: they're
7: you.
8: Not the driver. They're not the motivator when it comes to what's going to happen in November.
7: Right. They're not the driver at all. Right.
8: They absolutely need to be hashed out. No doubt, but they're not the issues that are going to move people in November.
7: The whole Bill Cassidy thing. Look, a political party wants unity.
8: Yep.
7: This is a guy that after the sham congressional hearings, as we remember, with Liz Cheney involved in it, where there was a complete lack of a defense and or the ability to cross-examine whatsoever, didn't just vote to impeach because he can't do that. He voted to remove Trump from office. Well, you're gone.
8: Yeah,
7: you're exactly. gone.
8: Exactly.
7: But whatever happens, whoever gets, you know, whoever wins the runoff, there's still going to be a split, whatever that split is in the Republican Party in Louisiana.
8: Mm-hmm.
7: And I don't know what any new candidate for a Republican is promoting that is focused on what the country is concerned about right now.
8: Right.
7: Sorry, I don't.
8: Yeah.
7: Because it's prices.
8: Yeah. Yep.
7: And it's almost as if we just don't talk about it anymore. Let's just, it's almost as if the attempt is to shore up the base. Let's shore up the base.
8: Yeah.
7: We're going to get COVID. We're going to find out the truth about the 2020 election. We're going to find out just what happened with, the whole J6 and the Russian hoax.
8: Mm-hmm.
7: Not that those shouldn't be investigations that happen, but those were all the lead stories of Republicans over the weekend. And currently what is happening right now has almost disappeared, including. Saw somebody write the other day, and it's a supporter of Trump saying, and it's almost as if Iran's on automatic pilot. We're not really doing anything.
8: Right.
7: And that just keeps sitting there, and something has to be done. So, you know, I look at that. I'm not saying that those things shouldn't be looked into, but the fact is you've got a midterm coming up here. And the only thing that people care about right now that will get you the win is prices.
8: And when it comes to fuel, it's about Iran.
7: Yeah, exactly.
8: It's tied directly to Iran. And in a non-election year, in an election year, the mission counts first. And at any point, the mission is number one. But the fallout from the mission right now is the effect on gas prices. And people don't care when they're, pumping at 419. Actually, north of here, I saw 369. 369, I thought it was a typo, and then I started looking around. It was up Highway 75, about an hour north of
7: area. You know what I heard more about? The biggest thing I heard, really, Thursday and Friday.
8: Yeah.
7: What I heard them, and these are from friends of mine, totally Trump supporters, mm-hmm. from the very, very beginning,
8: mm-hmm.
7: went, what the hell was he talking about with Sean Hannity? We played the audio cut. What the hell is he talking about the Chinese? What in the hell is going on with him? I heard more of that. And maybe that tainted my perspective of this weekend. And again, it's just this weekend. That's what we're viewing the last couple of days.
8: Yeah.
7: But when he started talking about the fact that we need there was a 500,000
8: student visas,
7: Chinese communist student visas over here.
8: Right.
7: And we need that to keep the colleges going, and they need to keep buying the farmland because otherwise
8: his farmers are hurting.
7: Because farmers are hurting. He was made it sound like U.S. agriculture would stop if the Chinese weren't buying farms. And that's not true.
8: Right.
7: And it was just like the most bizarre thing and you know it was a bizarre thing because after that, nobody talked about it at all. I was amazed that Democrats didn't pound on that.
8: Right. Yeah, no.
7: But then Democrats probably didn't because they're like, shh, we've got an association with Chinese spies, unlike the Republicans.
8: Yeah.
7: So let's just keep this quiet.
8: Right.
7: But that maybe just set me off going, as a political analyst, what should you be doing right now? The last thing that Trump should be doing, the whole thing is, he's trying to shore up his base. Not there, he wasn't.
8: I don't know who he was appealing to.
7: It's like, what the hell is he talking about?
8: Yeah, no, it was. I think that was the question I asked that night when we came in. It was on about that story. Who's benefiting from what? Who are you trying to appeal to? Xi doesn't get to vote, as far as I know. Some of his spies in the U.S. might. Wow. I mean, it's just I don't know. It's beyond, because it's beyond blunder. It's not like he mispronounced a name. He was promoting things and, you know, giving it some, you know, again, real promotion in an interview on Fox News. I don't know where it goes. Who are you trying to appeal to? 500,000 student visas. Yes, let them buy the farmland. No, and no.
7: Yeah, it's just, it's bizarre. So, and when I saw the, you know, the Bill Cassidy thing and just the focus of so many of the Sunday morning news shows and the Republican influencers on social media, he's gone, as if there's some great victory instead of, okay, you're rearranging a little bit the chairs in the political Titanic, are you not?
8: Yeah. Yeah, you're
7: as
8: you're,
7: if that's the biggest story out there. I always figured he'd be gone.
8: Yeah.
7: You know, it was a few years ago, but he had a 6-year term. I figured he would be gone because you can't do that in a political party.
8: No.
7: But
8: yeah.
7: To talk about, you know, that this is the most important thing out there, it's a story for the day. But the focus of MAGA has won, MAGA has won. Well, we've got a ton of MAGA candidates out there that didn't do too well.
8: Right. Yeah. Look, it's one good indicator, the only indicator that really matters is November.
7: Yeah. Yeah. It's an indicator that Republicans are saying, sorry, that was bogus.
8: And
7: you just forget about jumping on the Democrats. You didn't care about due process for the president at all.
8: Yeah.
7: As a conservative, you know, that was the thing.
8: Yeah.
7: And you were playing along. You know, you were playing along with the Democrats, but forget about that. You made the decision to endorse an investigation that was completely and totally bogus.
8: Yep. Say hi to Liz Cheney for us.
7: Yeah. You.

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with you. He is Eric Carly, and I'm Gary McNamara. Why Republicans were right, though, to fire Bill Cassidy, in essence. We'll have that coming up.

0: hour in the bottom of the hour, and it's an audio cut that he had where he was asked specifically the question,
1: yeah,
0: would you do the same, knowing what you did know today, would you do, have done the same thing? And he wouldn't answer the question. He's like, I look towards the future.
1: Yeah, wait a minute. Yeah.
0: You've just spent the last little bit talking about what you accomplished over the last 5 years.
1: Yeah.
0: So why can't you answer this one?
2: Right.
0: Oh, it's just greatness. We'll get to that. Plus, I know there's a, what was the other audio that we have coming up? Because it was just, we didn't talk about this that last week where the Senate voted that if there's a shutdown, the rules now will say they don't get paid.
2: Yes. Right.
1: Exactly.
0: And it was unanimous, and Rick Scott spoke on it about a senator who complained that we can't go without a paycheck because of, I got a mortgage. It's like, what about TSA?
1: So, tell it to TSA.
0: I mean,
1: yeah. Yeah.
0: But it was unanimous. Nobody voted against it.
1: No.
2: Right.
0: Not one person who voted against it. They all voted not to be paid.
2: That was a bit surprising.
0: Does that mean shutdowns are gone forever?
2: Probably.

0: With SRN News, I'm Jason Weicker. A drone strike has targeted the United Arab Emirates' sole nuclear power plant. No one has been blamed for that. No major damage reported. World Health Organization declaring an Ebola outbreak in Congo and Uganda to be a public health emergency of international concern. More than 300 suspected cases and 88 deaths have been reported. Trump administration has run the names of 67 million voters through government databases as it looks for non-citizens and people who've died. The effort is fueling a push for more aggressive purges of state voter polls before the midterms. Thousands of people descending on the National Mall Sunday for Rededicate 250, a national jubilee of prayer, praise, and thanksgiving. This is SRN.
1: This is meteorologist Paul Frobley with your Real Talk 93.3 weather update. Lows dip down to about 71 overnight under partly cloudy skies. Winds out of the east around 5 miles per hour. Lots of sunshine Monday. Highs level off around 91. Lows dip down to about 71 Monday night. Partly cloudy skies. Low 90s Tuesday and Wednesday. 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
1: And we are Red Eye Radio. He is Eric Carly, and I'm Gary McNamara. We got some great audio coming up. 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
2: Oh.
1: All coming up.
2: All right.
1: In a minute.
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1: All right, so here we go. This is on Bill Cassidy and losing in the primary, a runoff between the two other candidates coming up here. But here he is. This is before the election. This is before the election, I believe, on Fox News on the Big Weekend Show.
2: Yeah.
1: All right.
2: Yeah.
1: Ready for this?
2: All right.
1: Okay. Here we go.
3: You and I got to serve in the Congress for a little while. But my question for you is still about Donald Trump. I mean, knowing what you know now about the farce that was put forward to the American people and the Congress, knowing what you know now, would you still vote to actually convict Donald Trump of the charges that he was put up for?
4: Reporters always love to ask that question. I'm a doctor. You give me all the information I can, I make a decision, I move on. I don't keep on going back, oh, what happened 5 years ago? I'm thinking about what's going to happen 5 years
3: Senator,
4: from now.
3: With all due respect, you just talked
4: Hang
3: about
4: on, Jason.
3: The stuff
4: let me finish.
3: You've done for
4: let
3: the
4: me
3: last
4: finish,
3: five
4: Jason.
3: Years. You just touted everything you've done for the last five
4: no,
3: years. Why
4: it,
3: can't you answer that question? Did you? Or did you not?
4: Hey, Jason,
3: knowing
4: if
3: what
4: I can
3: you
4: finish,
3: know now, would,
4: Jason,
3: no,
4: if I can,
3: I want you to answer that question. Would you or would you not actually vote to convict, knowing what you know now? It's a simple question.
4: Yeah, Jason, you may go back and flagellate yourself over decisions in the past. I do not. I move on. By the way, what I'm talking about is not just the present. It is the future. By the way, the future also includes that if somebody wants somebody working for the state of Louisiana for the future, not fixated on the past, then polls close at 8 o'clock tonight. Get out there and vote. But
2: well, one thing he did say that's accurate. He's moving on. He will be moving on.
1: It's just, but I mean, there's, and you think about, I mean, that's what he was saying during the campaign.
2: Yeah.
1: I'm not going to talk about it.
2: Right.
1: You can't do that.
2: No, you went out of your way. I don't even know how you did it as a conservative. I'm a doctor.
1: I don't care.
2: What does that have to do with anything? Let me ask you, are you a doctor of the Constitution? Are you a doctor of due process? Apparently not.
1: But you can't ride the fence on that.
2: Well,
1: you cannot ride the fence.
2: He's trying to avoid it altogether. He's running from it.
1: And I think Jason framed it right, knowing what you know today, because as we all know, and we knew it immediately.
2: Right.
1: I mean, it didn't take long. I mean, when you saw what Liz Cheney was defending, and we know that in the process of Congress doing it, the Democrats doing it, cross-examination, due process of any form was not allowed.
2: No.
1: At all.
2: No.
1: In that process. And as we said before, about the whole Liz Cheney thing. Dick Cheney, when he was in Congress, if that was pulled by Democrats, would have thrown a fit.
2: Yeah. Yes.
1: I know later on in life he changed his mind on that.
2: And supported that, his daughter.
1: Right.
2: Yeah.
1: That was not, I guarantee, Dick Cheney, when he was in Congress, would have never agreed with that system that was set up with no ability to cross-examine witness or bring in your own evidence.
2: Right.
1: Right. And, you know, that was, you know, that was the forget about whether you believe he did it or not, because I don't believe, you know, I believe the charges were bogus to begin with.
2: Right, right.
1: But forget about even that. Forget
2: Let's talk about due process. Let's talk about the process itself.
1: The whole process of getting the accurate information as to what happened, the Democrats would not allow in.
2: No.
1: And if you went along with it, it means you basically approved of a process that you can arguably call a frame-up.
2: Well, you're no better than any of the liberals who are lying through their teeth on a daily basis. When you throw out the process altogether, you have built a rigged system process, they called it. It wasn't a real process. It wasn't legit to take down a president. I cannot imagine. To me, it's a Bill Kristol moment. You were never a conservative.
1: Oh.
2: You were never a conservative.
1: Oh, thank you for reminding me.
2: Yeah.
1: Thank you. We'll get to this later on. That's just something on Bill Kristol coming up here, what he wrote on X over the weekend.
2: Yeah.
1: But thank you. We haven't even discussed it. Thank you.
2: Right.
1: Go ahead.
2: No, we didn't.
1: Go ahead.
2: And it's, you know, it's just one of those moments where you're just throwing out all your conservative. And then, and you, I'm a doctor. We're talking due process. We're talking about the Constitution. By the way, I wouldn't be bragging about how much of a degree or medical training you have, because I don't know how you did that and passed, because you apparently have zero critical thinking skills.
1: But you know the first thing when somebody brings in their title as an argument?
2: Yeah.
1: To me, that's the ultimate in elitism.
2: It is. It is. It because it's the attempt to shut down the person on the other side. That's, you're trying to shut down. Oh, I'm sorry. Forgive me.
1: You're a doctor? You're beyond reproach.
2: Right.
1: You're a doctor. Wow.
2: Yeah.
1: Doctor.
2: Well.
1: Oh, my God. I'm singing the Thompson Twins. Shoot me now.
2: Well, we need to call a proctologist because we know where his head is.
1: All right, you ready for this?
2: Okay. Sorry, I tried to write one on the fly. I apologize for that.
1: Well, he
2: just, I'm very sorry. this is just the arrogance. By the way, that's the same arrogance that sends you packing, just like Liz Cheney. Good luck. See ya.
1: Have you ever argued with anybody saying, but I'm the talk show host?
2: As long as you don't ask my wife that.
1: That has no credibility to begin with.
2: I'm just saying,
1: Gary, what do you think about this?
5: You know who I am.
1: Well, you know who I am. Before I answer this, do you know who I am?
5: Do you know who I am?
1: Do you understand who I am?
5: Yeah.
1: Isn't that a song, too?
5: Yeah, exactly.
1: But here we go. Here's John Kennedy, Senator Kennedy, answering that question. You ready?
5: Yeah. All right.
1: Here we go.
5: Okay.
1: The other senator from Louisiana. Mm. Here we go. All right.
6: So what happened in Louisiana last night?
7: Well, Peter, here's the way I see it. unless you're God's perfect idiot, the result was predictable. I mean, ground control to Major Tom. The polls have shown for well over a year that Senator Cassidy was in trouble. I think the president's endorsement of Congresswoman Letlow was sort of the icing on the cake. Bill knew that, but he decided to run anyway. I respect that. I thank him for his service. He was very gracious in his concession speech. We've now got a runoff between two fine people. For what it's worth, I don't plan to get involved. A wise man once said nothing. Why? Because he's a wise man. But I don't plan on weighing in. And, you know, if one of them starts talking about my mama, I might. But otherwise, I'm just going to vote like everybody else.
1: Now, see, okay, that's how you get around really not answering a question, but entertaining everybody where they go, oh, okay, and then you move on to the...
2: if Senator Kennedy went on tour, I'd buy tickets. Front row seats. And number two, is that Luther Vandross music playing in the background? What was that?
1: I didn't even...
2: Yeah, I don't know what the music was. It sounded like somebody's maybe ringtone or something going off.
1: No, he was at some event. He was at some event. Okay. I don't know if it was the White House or whatever. I couldn't tell. There's just a big lawn behind him.
2: Okay.
1: I don't know.
2: Okay. All right. I couldn't see it from this side. All right. I thought, man, he's a Luther Vandross fan. But no, when Senator Kennedy talks, we take every chance, like liberals, we take every chance we can to play his audio because he's right and he's very entertaining in making his point.
1: Well, he said the obvious that, you know, but which we said the obvious. Well, of course he was going to lose.
2: Right.
1: You can't do what Cassidy did and expect to win in the Republican Party. And it is not based on absolute loyalty to Donald Trump. It was based on the fact of the process that the Democrats put forward that completely was one-sided with the lack of due process.
2: Right.
1: Of allowing other witnesses and cross-examination of those witnesses.
2: Right.
1: And cross-examination of the evidence was not allowed.
2: Right.
1: You can't do that and be a Republican conservative. You cannot do that.
2: Nope.
1: And Cassidy knew it. That's why, you know, before the polls ended on Saturday, he wouldn't answer the question.
2: Right.
1: But it's just as bad. It's just as bad not answering the question as he did.
2: Well, you're making it worse.
1: Yeah.
2: And then, you know, you want to boast about being a doctor. Well, I'm a doctor. Well, great. If I think I have an infection, I'll call you. Now, answer the question. Seriously, does this look infected?
1: I'm a doctor, so I look to the future. Well, I don't know. My blood work was 2 weeks ago. Yeah. I want to know what you thought about it.
2: Really? Because you were just lecturing me on all the stuff I've done in the past to gain 20 pounds. It's. I think we were focusing on the past a few minutes ago.
1: Gary, you shouldn't have been smoking cigarettes for the last 50 years.
2: Right.
1: By the way, I don't smoke cigarettes.
2: Right.
1: You shouldn't have been smoking cigarettes for the last 50 years. Doctor, why are you going into the past?
2: Well,
1: let's look to the positive of the future.
2: It's like I told my doctor. Sober for 18 years. He's like, that's awesome. I said, the first 18. So I stole that joke, by the way.
1: It's a good one.
2: Yeah.
1: I like it.
2: But it's boasting to try and shut down the interviewer. That's you're trying or anyone debating you. Well, I'm a doctor. Well, I don't see your stethoscope. Sorry. I couldn't see your lab coat. You know, it's just so.
1: Well, but that's the dumbest argument when you use your title either for you or the lack of a title is used against you. You know, you're not an.
2: Yeah.
1: You know, we've gotten this before. You guys aren't economists. What's an economist?
2: Right. Right.
1: You didn't go to school. What school? What school of economics should I have gone to?
2: Well,
1: an Ivy League socialist economics school?
2: I was at coffee with a cop one time, and I was asking people, hey, can I see your ID? And one of the guys with badges said, hey, you're not a cop. So that's kind of offensive. That's kind of offensive.
1: That didn't happen.
2: I just wanted to see some IDs.
1: We are Red Eye Radio.
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0: We are on our radio. He is Eric Carly, and I'm Gary McNamara. Welcome and good morning. Thanks so much for being here this morning. So, oh man, I'm telling you,
1: yeah,
0: what a weekend it was. So much going on. We'll get to Iran here in just a little bit. A couple of things that Bill Maher said yesterday that I thought was interesting, but the one thing that I thought was just greatness was, because it was just so bad, was Bill Kristol's comment, if you heard about that the other day on X, which was just absolutely mind-boggling. He said, I'm pro-freedom, pro-law and order, pro-limited government, and pro-the Declaration and the Constitution. And so today, I'm a Democrat.

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11: News this hour from Town Hall. I'm Jason Weicker. TV evangelist James Robison died Sunday. He leaves behind a legacy reaching far beyond the pulpit. He and his wife, Betty, had founded global charity Life Outreach International that feeds needy children. James Robison was 82. A new report concerning the impact that a jobs report had. Correspondent Ken Worman tells us what it's all about.
12: Economists were upbeat about the April jobs report revealing payrolls were up 115,000 and unemployment steady at 4.3%. The Committee to Unleash Prosperity adds that with the most recent reductions, the federal workforce has shrunk by roughly 345,000 since the start of President Trump's second term. That's one of the largest post-World War II downsizings. The group adds that the April jobs report now indicates roughly 717,000 more private sector jobs were added during the same time frame. Ken Lorman reporting.
11: And he adds the Committee to Unleash Prosperity contrasts the data that the Biden administration, which added 116,000 federal workers, including at the IRS. As Democrats continue to block funding for programs they oppose, Senate Majority Leader John Thune says the GOP working on legislative strategies to secure critical funding.
13: Reconciliation 2.0, and as you, the first one we did last year, which did literally a decade of legislating in one bill. Now we're going to have to fund, you know, the DHS, both ICE and CBP, through a reconciliation bill. But there is a talk now, because we have a third bullet available to us, a third legislative vehicle, of what a reconciliation 3.0 might look like.
11: More on these stories, townhall.com.
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11: Texas Supreme Court refuses to declare Democrat lawmakers who fled the state in 2025 to block a vote on new congressional maps pushed by President Trump had vacated their office.
15: The all-Republican court dealt a blow to Governor Greg Abbott and state Republicans in their efforts to severely punish the more than 50 Democrats who bolted for New York, Illinois, and Massachusetts in a bid to stop a vote on the maps during a special session. The Texas redistricting effort kickstarted cascading efforts by both parties across the country to redraw voting maps ahead of this year's midterm elections. Republicans seek to hold their slim majority in Congress as Democrats try to counter them. Bernie Bennett reporting.
11: Shutdown of North America's largest commuter rail system has continued in the third day now. No end in sight after unionized workers went on strike. Long Island Railroad in New York was not operating Sunday, which officials had hoped would be an extremely busy day. Breaking news and analysis, townhall.com. Jet collision over Idaho.
16: An air show organizer says four crew members ejected after the two Navy jets collided Sunday during the Gunfighter Skies air show in Idaho. Emergency crews responded after the planes collided at the Mountain Home Air Force Base in western Idaho, about 50 miles south of Boise. All four of the crew members from the planes were able to eject safely. That's according to Kim Sykes, marketing director with Silver Wings of Idaho, which helped to plan the show. The base said in a social media post that it was locked down following the incident. John Scott reporting.
11: Walmart and Amazon racing to speed up order deliveries in rural areas of the United States. Small towns are a rich source of untapped sales for whichever retailer should build a loyal base of online shoppers and do it first. Analysts estimate the underserved market could be worth up to $1 trillion. More on these stories at townhall.com.
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1: Now, it's Red Eye Radio. Gary McNamara and Eric Harley talk about everything from politics to social issues and news of the day. Whether you're up late or you're just starting your day, welcome to the show from the Relief Factor Studios. 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
0: All across America, we are Red Eye Radio. He is Eric Carlin, and I'm Gary McNamara. Did you see the, I saw it there that somebody did the statistics. 6-1 commencement speakers here with graduation coming up are liberal. Did you see any of Eric Church's commencement speech at the University of North Carolina with his guitar explaining how every guitar string relates to life?
21: Yeah.
0: It was fantastic.
21: Yeah, I saw the story on it. I didn't see the entire speech.
0: Oh, yeah, it was great.
21: But yeah.
0: It's too long to play, but I'll see if I can get some short clips of it. But it was really interesting. Talked a lot about really no politics. Talked about you as an individual being a moral individual. And talked about character.
21: Right.
0: And talked about family and parents. I mean, it was really, really, really, really, really, really good.
21: Yeah. It was, you know, I love that. And usually the words Eric and church don't go together. But in this instance, it was really great. That's a very thoughtful speech, by the way. Unlike the commencement address that Obama gave. Now, was he former president when he gave it? The one where he basically told them, I don't know, he may have been in office. I think he was out of office. Remember?
0: Yes.
21: Now, don't go out there and get a bunch of computers and start looking things up. He actually told them, stay off the computers.
0: Stay an idiot, for God's sakes.
21: Don't Google. And I was, and we know why. Don't be looking up any facts or nothing.
0: Well, that was almost. I just when you look back at it, just the umbrella of the umbrella narrative of Obama, you know, that he was so incredibly smart.
21: Yeah,
0: and he wasn't. He was was really one of the dumbest presidents with the things that he had said and the goals that he. That he had. Remember the loss of jobs is what was responsible for the loss of jobs in the United States?
21: Yeah, it was ATMs.
0: ATMs. It's like, what an idiot. I mean, seriously, I mean, it was just on so many things. You had somebody who was completely and totally clueless as to how the world ran. And, you know, you saw the idolatry towards him.
21: Yeah,
0: which was just, come on. And, you know, remember the stuff was so dumb. Oh, my gosh. Remember the pledge?
21: Oh, my gosh.
0: Oh, the pledges of all the Hollywood stars. Now that Obama's president, they're going to live a right life. They weren't living a right life before Obama, but because of Obama, now they're going to live life correctly. Give me a break.
21: You had the Will I Am song, but then you also had the kids chanting. Barack Hussein Obama.
0: Oh, yeah.
21: And I thought, wait a minute.
0: The chant was great, though.
21: Did they steal from the SpaghettiOs commercial back in the day?
0: Obama.
21: Or Campbell's Soup or something. It was bizarre. It was weird. If you say, I voted for the guy, all right, that doesn't sound weird. You start singing a song. and the pledge thing, too. I thought to my, we actually said it then. So when he's no longer president, because at some point, you know, regardless of how long he serves, he will be former president. Are you going to undo your pledge? Because who's the next guy? What if we had gone back? What if we could go back in time? To the people who, all the celebrities who made a pledge to Obama then and say, hey, you guys, next up is Donald Trump. So you guys keep making your pledges. Because in 2016, Donald Trump will be president. Let's see the kind of pledges you're making then, weirdos.
0: Just so. I mean, it's just, you know, you look back at this great country, but the idiocy of people at times, and it's just, And the only good thing is the idiocy is less here than in other countries. But other countries learn. You know, we talked about, I've seen more articles now on Sweden. You know, Sweden, mm-hmm. how they're just, you know, yeah. Sweden's completely changing as to where they were as a socialist country, to the point where in some economic indicators, they're more free than Democrats wish to be in the United States.
21: Well, it's Margaret Thatcher. At some point, you run out of other people's money. But also, the other side of that is the draw of capitalism and a growing economy. And as I've said for a while, capitalism is the original crowdfunder. It's the one, capitalism, a free society and free markets. This is the greatest opportunity. And the reason we know this is because we're having a massive debate about the millions and millions and millions and millions of people who want to come here and what to do about it. That's the, well, you know, we're the big attraction for a reason. And capitalism is at the basis of that because it gives people greater freedom, whether they're from here or not.
0: When you say free markets, you're talking about, as we've said before, you're talking about capitalism, free markets. You're talking about a economic system where everything is voluntary. Mm-hmm. Socialism and communism is not. It's right. Government forcing you,
21: right.
0: Whoever's in government at that time, forcing you to act with your capital in a certain way.
21: Mm-hmm.
0: And then eventually it doesn't become your capital anymore.
21: Right.
0: Eventually,
21: right.
0: And your property anymore, right. It disappears by the time you get to full communism. And so the reality is the central government, whether it's in the United States or whether it's in Europe or whether it's in China, they can't run an economy. You know, and, you know, this is when, you know, the populists in the Republican Party, well, they can't run it, but Trump's a business person, so he should run the economy. Go to hell.
21: Well,
0: no one person can run the economy, which is why we completely disagree with Trump, you know, getting stakes in different, you know, companies. The government has no business in any of it at all.
21: Well,
0: none of it.
21: The move to deregulate, if you think about the massive movement to deregulate under the Trump second term.
0: That's the contradiction.
21: That's what we're looking for.
0: Yeah, that's what we're looking for.
21: For you to
0: right.
21: not be a part of it.
0: Right.
21: Get out of the way.
0: Right. I'm going to deregulate, but I'm also going to tax you.
21: Right. Yeah.
0: You know, with the tariffs.
21: Right.
0: And, you know, that's just... again, you don't see a lot of Republicans out there. You don't see any Republicans, mainstream Republicans, saying, we need to keep the tariffs going.
21: Right.
0: I don't meet any Trump supporters anymore that say that.
21: No. No.
0: I mean, it doesn't matter. You can't. But I was surprised at the number when the Supreme Court first came in with the initial tariffs and said, sorry, the president can't tax companies.
21: Mm-hmm.
0: Well, that's why they lied and said, you know, excuse me, he lied because mm-hmm. Bessent didn't. Bessent was telling the truth. His Treasury Secretary was telling the truth, saying, no, the tax is here. And I've asked this question. Look, we're conservatives. We're conservative libertarians. And we believe in the Constitution. And I was disappointed that so many people that claim they're conservatives, I mean, major conservative personalities, not fringe, were saying the Supreme Court was wrong on that and Trump had the right to tax American companies.
21: Mm-hmm.
0: They just said, to hell with the separation of powers.
21: Yeah.
0: We don't give a damn about right. the separation of powers.
21: Right.
0: And as we said before, we take this very seriously. Who gets to tax us?
21: Yeah. Well, because if you come in and once you start wrapping the government's hands around capitalism, the next move is when the Democrats get control and take it even further.
0: Right.
21: Because once you've kicked that door open, you can't close it again.
0: And so we look at it and go, you know, the deregulation, wonderful. I'm going to deregulate over here, but I'm going to tax you over here. I'm going to deregulate over here. You know, it's like the, you know, the entire thing with, you know, every conservative breathed a sigh of relief. Thank God we didn't, you know, we didn't take over Spirit Airlines.
2: Mm-hmm. Yeah.
0: Thank God that didn't happen.
2: Wow.
0: Stop talking about that. Every company that fails, okay, we're going to save it. Republicans used to be 100% against that just 18 years ago.
2: Yeah.
0: And all of a sudden it's like, well, if he's running, well, fine, even if he can run parts of it, you don't set up a government where the Democrats can then have equity in companies.
21: Well, it was...
0: Even if he could, and he can't. But even if he could, you don't do it.
21: There was legitimate concern about the Chinese owning TikTok and what they could do when it came to access to devices.
2: Yep.
21: Well, that cat was already out of the bag. That train left that station a long time ago. If you want to get into their ability to get into devices. But it became a political concern. We have to shut down TikTok. And then it seemed like a week later, we have to save TikTok. What the hell? Because it's either a concern or it's not. Now, they say, well, it's no longer controlled by the Chinese. Yeah, well, they don't. Sorry, they've already got what they wanted out of it. That's already, again, that train left the station a long time ago. And, but that's, you know, it's the moment. One of the kids, it's like they wake up. What are the kids yelling about? Well, we're going to get right on it. Well, stop it. We need steroids in baseball. More steroids in baseball. You know, it's, well, you were shaking your head like, what? It's
0: I'm trying to follow you here.
21: Yeah, well, no. It was one of those moments. The whole steroids in baseball thing was one of those. We talked about it then. It's one of those moments where, oh, no, we need to get into baseball. No, you don't.
0: Oh, the federal government. Yeah, yes. Yeah. Well, it's like the federal government now in football.
21: Mm-hmm. Yeah.
0: Well, that's a question for Trump last week.
21: Right.
0: Well, I don't think it's, hey, fine, take away the antitrust exemption.
21: Right.
0: And that means they can't share television money anymore. They have to act as separate entities, and then you end up like Major League Baseball where you've got, you know, the Yankees and the Dodgers and all the large markets with all the money, and the smaller teams
21: right.
0: don't have the salary cap.
21: Right.
0: I understand why they did it,
21: mm-hmm.
0: but we are not entitled.
21: No.
0: You know, that we are not entitled to watch football. And there seems to be that out there where, you know, and you see Republicans talk about it. Well, you know, it's just, this is a sport where, people expect that football is going to be on free TV.
21: Now, this is Texas. So the state constitution mandates Friday night football. But other than that,
0: football is an entertainment product.
21: Yep.
0: That's it. It's an entertainment product.
21: Well,
0: the government has no business, in my opinion, being involved in sports.
21: Well, it's
0: okay. I understand where you're going now with the steroids.
21: It's whatever we're shouting about on social media or wherever. You know, because the whole TikTok thing came from, I think, one episode of Joe Rogan. That's where the fire started on that. And legitimate concern, but it was already too late by then in terms of what the Chinese could do with devices and everything else.
0: That was a legit thing to be involved in, though. That's spying. Yeah.
21: Well, that's what I said.
0: Right.
21: I said that was a legitimate concern. But by that time, by the time the government's going to get around to it, it was already done.
0: Yeah.
21: There's every device in your home's listening. Alexa, what's the weather today? You know, I mean, so whatever it's going to, you know, it's.
0: Be careful not to say anything like porn on the air tomorrow look at Facebook and be like, here's a porn site.
2: Yeah.
0: Where did this come from? Oh, I said it on the radio and my phone was next to me.
21: Well, I've got AI integrated into my dash. And so I can talk and I can ask it to look up something and it will cite whatever it's looking up through AI Google or Google AI. And then it asks follow-up questions. Would you like me to look into this whatever in your area and give you some choice? No, that's okay. You're sure? But it's the government getting on board anything and everything that people are shouting about, except we're not shouting about $39 trillion in debt. You know, if we were shouting about that,
2: yeah,
21: like we were, whatever it is, TikTok or back in the day, steroids in baseball.
2: Well, the NFL. I mean, yeah. I really don't. I you know, it's as much as I love sports, the way I see people view it is almost, I won't say an entitlement because an entitlement program you are entitled to because you
21: a true entitlement
2: program. True entitlement program because you put that's why people said they shouldn't call Social Security entitlement program. No, it is an entitlement program.
21: Right.
2: You're entitled to get it because you put into it.
21: Don't confuse it with the sense of entitlement where you believe you are entitled to something that you are not.
2: Right. But this, the whole football thing, people.
21: Yeah.
2: It's like, you know, I don't get it. I don't get, unless the sense of escapism is so great where people feel they're entitled to it.
21: Yeah.
2: We want government to protect our free sports so we don't have to pay attention to how the government is screwing us over here.
21: Yeah, right.
2: That's how I view it. Please protect us. Please protect our sports.
21: Right.
2: Shut up.
21: Shut down TikTok. And the
2: next
21: day,
2: protect our
21: same
2: sports.
21: TikTok. I mean, it's

0: cooking later on or something like that.
1: Yet a consideration several backyard grill masters may not realize as they prepare to cook.
0: When temperatures are above 90 degrees Fahrenheit, that time actually reduces to only 1 hour.
1: So if your cookout is away from home, at a park or campground for instance, a cooler with ice to keep perishable foods cold or a preheated grill to keep food hot will help keep away foodborne bacteria. More grilling food safety information is available through USDA's Meat and Poultry Hotline, 1-888-MP-HOTLINE. I'm Rod Bain reporting for the U.S. Department of Agriculture in Washington, D.C.
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0: We are Red Eye Radio. He is Eric Carley, and I'm Gary McNamara. Welcome, good morning. But I know I lost that argument a long time ago. You know, the whole sports things. Sports has become our new soap opera. When you think about it,
1: well, you know,
0: we
1: kind of have a bunch of soap operas, right? And then the drama stuff rises to the surface.
0: But I lost that argument a long time ago when it came to stadium financing. People don't care; they'll buy into any BS when it comes to stadium financing. Oh,
1: yeah. It's our stadium.
2: Yeah, you don't get in free. You know that, right?
3: SRN News, I'm Jason Walker. All four crew members ejecting safely after a pair of Navy jets collided and then crashed during an air show at a military base in Idaho Sunday. All four are in stable condition. It could have been catastrophic. A drone strike targeting a nuclear power plant in the United Arab Emirates. So far, no one has claimed responsibility. World Health Organization has declared an Ebola outbreak in Congo and Uganda to be a public health emergency of international concern. 300 cases, 88 deaths have been confirmed. The Trump administration has run the names of some 67 million voters through government databases as it looks for non-citizens and possibly even some individuals who have died. This is SRN News.
4: This is meteorologist Paul Frobley with your Real Talk 93.3 weather update. Lows dip down to about 71 overnight under partly cloudy skies. Winds out of the east around 5 miles per hour. Lots of sunshine Monday. Highs level off around 91. Lows dip down to about 71 Monday night. Partly cloudy skies. Low 90s Tuesday and Wednesday. 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Currently, it's 73 degrees.
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1: And he's Eric Perlin. I'm Gary McNamara. Welcome.
2: Thanks for being here, folks. We appreciate it. You know, I was thinking, by the way, on that TikTok thing when everybody, you know, was, and again, rightly so, justifiably concerned about China having access to people's devices through the app, TikTok. And when that blew up, and then the government woke up.
3: Oh, yeah, well, they're right. They should do.
2: Well, wait a minute. Hold on. Shouldn't you already know that?
4: Yeah.
2: Shouldn't they have done that? You know, it's the, on both sides of that equation, when they were screaming about it, again, justifiably so, but it was far too late. How were you not? There's no way Intel didn't know. And so the policymakers had to have known. And nobody said anything until Joe Rogan or whoever said something about it. And all the kids were screaming about it. And then they were going to shut it down. Oh, no, we got to save TikTok. It's like, the hero complex. You know what? Be a hero and save the national debt. But that's not going to happen because we're not screaming about it.
4: But it's also about things that people are addicted to that aren't necessary.
2: Yeah.
4: You know, there's the addiction to TikTok. It's like when we're talking about sports. And I just couldn't believe last week that, you know, here the president, with all the things going on, they have to ask the question, Mr. President, what about football here? What about the NFL?
2: Yeah.
4: So many streaming channels now. Yeah, this is a problem. People have to pay if they want to watch every game. It's like $1,000. I don't care. I could care less.
2: Right.
4: It's a product. And yeah, but we pay to build their stadiums. Right. And if you live in a particular town, you get to watch every football game for free.
2: Yep.
4: Every in your town. Yeah, but we want to watch games from out of town. Sorry. They've been charging for that for a long time. When I was young, you know, this is something that people don't know. And when I say when I was young, but it's true. We never saw. I grew up in Buffalo, and that's a football town.
2: Mm-hmm.
4: And I started paying attention when I was a kid, and they won the AFL championship in 64 and 65 with Jack Kemp. Jack Kemp, my football hero and my economic hero, convinced Reagan to lower taxes.
2: Mm-hmm. Yeah.
4: that's a rare one, too, for me.
2: Yeah.
4: But back then, you never saw a home game, ever.
2: Right.
4: Didn't matter whether the game was sold out or not.
2: Right.
4: In the 70s, you never saw a home game.
2: Right.
4: You know, if the, well, I don't know about the Super Bowl because my team was never in the Super Bowl in the 70s or 80s. And by the time of the 90s, yeah, it was, you know, those were shown, but they aren't home games. But the home games, you know, and then it wasn't really until the 80s and the 90s where they had the whole sellout thing. Well, if it sells out 72 hours before, remember that?
2: Yeah.
4: If it sells out 70, then you can watch the home game. And so remember you had companies that would buy.
2: They would buy the rest of the tickets.
4: Right. Yeah. Then they extended it, and then they realized the power of TV.
2: Right.
4: That's when the NFL realized.
2: Right.
4: It's not about the people that come to the stadium. It's about TV.
2: Right.
4: And all of a sudden, boom, you know, you get to see in your town, if you live in San Francisco, you get to watch the 49ers for free. If you live in Dallas, you have to pay to watch free TV to watch the Cowboys lose.
2: That's right. And by the way, Dak Prescott, as a quarterback, has not influenced any economic decisions of any president. He's a good guy, unlike Jack Kemp is.
4: Exactly. But yeah. it's sports. But I lost the argument a long time ago. I was a talk show host in Buffalo.
2: Yeah.
4: You know, this started for me a long, long, when they built the baseball stadium there.
2: Right.
4: And they kept saying, well, they were justifying the taxpayer funds for a baseball stadium because it could be expanded to get a Major League Baseball team. And I said over and over again, Buffalo's not big enough to have a Major League Baseball team. You're never going to have Major League Baseball here.
2: Right.
4: It's not big enough, and the population is not growing.
2: Right.
4: Oh, they were furious at me.
2: Yeah.
4: I mean, the just everybody was livid at me when they wanted to do, right before I left in 97, they were redoing the old stadium, you know, spending hundreds of millions to redo it. Mm. I said, no, they shouldn't do it.
2: Mm.
4: And my point is, not that the local governments should not build general use arenas. I'm against what's going on right now with these multi-billion-dollar arenas that they're promising this economic activity boost, which is a line of horse manure, and they keep promoting it over and over again.
2: Mm-hmm.
4: And I know, as a talk show host, I probably got more hate mail on that than anything ever.
2: Yeah.
4: You know, even when you try to explain it, they don't want to hear the explanation. I said, look, instead of giving tax breaks to companies that actually produce a product and create wealth, you wish billions of dollars of taxpayer dollars to go into basically what is entertainment dollars.
2: Yeah.
4: This is excess income that people have that is not producing or expanding the wealth. There's a difference. You know, you've got Democrats in New York, for example, probably some Republicans too, but Democrats, no tax breaks at all for the businesses. Yeah, let's just give billions, hundreds of millions of dollars of cash to a sports team.
2: Why not?
4: And then people sit there and they go, well, if you're going to give them tax dollars, then we should be able to watch every game. Well, was that in the contract that the government signed with the teams?
2: No.
4: No? Well, yeah. Then you're not going to get that. And I just, it's the addiction to sports. Let me tell you this. This is a true story. There's a person that I know from social media. Okay.
2: Yeah.
4: Never met them. Person that I know.
2: Okay.
4: A female.
2: Mm.
4: In a profession that doesn't pay a lot. I'm guessing that this woman spends between $30,000 and $50,000 a year. I'm going to sporting events.
2: Wow. Wow.
4: It's in Buffalo, yeah.
2: Yeah.
4: And is in a profession where she probably makes $75,000 or $80,000
2: a year. Wow.
4: To the point where when, not kidding you, Sean McDermott, the Bills coach, got fired last year. She drove to the stadium and on social media put together a video where she was crying and screaming like an enraged maniac.
2: Wow.
4: And then when they're building, you know, they've got the new stadium now.
2: Yeah.
4: They're tearing apart the old stadium now and building, well, the new stadium's like 98% built.
2: Mm.
4: What, $2.23 billion?
2: Mm.
4: Oh, that thing escalated in cost originally. I think it was like 1.3 or 1.4.
2: Mm.
4: And it just skyrocketed in price over the last few years. Complaining like crazy about getting tickets to the new... Got tickets.
2: Hmm.
4: But she's always at some sporting event, and I'm like, how does she do it?
2: Wow.
4: You know, I mean, it's just unbelievable. You know, just... And the addiction there. So people that are that addicted to sports, and I've noticed, and maybe it's social media, but sports has become an addiction, and it's our new soap opera. People are so incredibly, passionately insane over it. I want my local, you know, the teams that I grew up, but I want them to win. And I'm sick and tired of not having a championship ever in my life except 1965 and 64.
2: Hmm.
4: But the fact is, I don't want taxpayer dollars going for that. I think it's an inefficient use, a massive inefficient use of taxpayer dollars. Well, nobody wants to hear that. They want their addiction. It's just a different form of addiction.
2: Right.
4: Because if you sit there and you say that there should be no tax breaks for any companies that actually produce and expand wealth in both durable goods and the service sector, and your state should not be involved in any of that, and you demonize corporations, and you're willing to give across this country billions to sports teams, mm-hmm. there's something fundamentally wrong with our mindset.
2: Yeah. Just a little. But those are the priorities. I mean, again, I think the national debt is prime example. Because I want what I want, and the national debt is somebody else's problem.
4: Yeah. It's like people don't, it's just like, whatever. We don't, just give us what we, just give it what we want. And then the latest over the weekend when the NFL schedule came out. Yeah. People are like, but they're taking so many games off Sundays, and they're going to be overseas now, and it's not right yet. You know, they may make some wrong business decisions. I don't know whether it's going to work out or not. Going overseas.
2: If you don't like it, don't watch it.
4: This was beautiful because paying attention again to the schedule last week, just looking at some of the people reacting. And the Bills are playing both Thanksgiving and Christmas. I can't tell you, this wasn't the woman I was talking about, but another woman posted on there how horrible it was that Josh Allen, the quarterback of the Buffalo Bills, cannot spend his daughter's, you know, first Thanksgiving and Christmas with the family,
2: okay,
4: that he has to be playing football. And I'm sitting there saying to myself, they voluntarily chose a business that almost exclusively plays holidays.
2: Well, listen,
4: or weekends when everybody else is off. That's the point. You play.
2: Yes.
4: You play when the most massive amounts of people can watch. That's what justifies your salary.
2: Right. I mean, I've had a complaint for years that as someone who's followed the Cowboys all his life, every Thanksgiving, you know, in the later years, I've been subjected to Jerry Jones while I'm trying to spend time with my family.
4: Now, the only problem that we had with all of it, I did call my nephew, and I'm kidding about it. I said, because we spend, my nephew, we spend Thanksgiving and Christmas at my sister's house. And my sister does not like sports on the TV Thanksgiving or Christmas. And the Bills play both. And at Christmas Day, 4:30, right when dinner is served. And I told him, I said, you need to start working your mom. He goes, oh, don't worry, Uncle Gary. I know that's my job. And we just both laughed.
2: Right.
4: But other than, you know, seriously, I love sports, everything else. But I just think that the taxpayer dollars that go into it, the addiction that people have, how they have made it today's new soap opera, and the incredibly, I don't know how else to put it, asinine fury that people have about every little stinking thing that happens in sports is beyond me. It's almost as if there's a loss of self, or of you know, having a life.
2: Case in point, before he got into sports broadcasting, Stephen A. Smith used to speak very softly. And now when he pulls through the drive-thru at a fast food place, he says, number two, Diet Coke.
4: We've got an audio cut coming up from him. Okay.
2: from him?
4: Okay. Yeah.
2: All audio right. cut.
4: Yes,
2: okay.
4: He's doing it again. But,
2: okay.
4: But on politics, but he's still trying to ride that fine line.
2: Yeah, it's...
4: He's still trying to ride that fine line.
2: What's interesting on the points, and you and I are surprised.
4: He's making good points, yes.
2: We say that about, at times, Bill Maher, but Van Jones the other day, who, if you know the history of Van Jones, my gosh. And now we're at the point where at times they make sense. It doesn't make them a conservative, by the way, but
4: you made the point about Stephen Smith screaming and yelling, but the screaming and yelling that you hear in all these panel discussion shows, and I'm like, guys, it's a football game.
2: Yeah, calm down.
4: You know? And
2: they're
4: screaming at each other like it's the end of the world.
2: Right.
4: We are Red Eye Radio.
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0: We're Red Eye Radio. He's Eric Carly, and I'm Gary McNamara. You see that the census finds a majority of fastest-growing cities in the U.S. are in Texas. 8 of the 15 fastest-growing cities reportedly in Texas. Fort Worth also made history, becoming the 10th largest city in the United States.
1: All right. Welcome to the top 10 cowtown.
0: You know, I was thinking, you know, there's just the growth here.
1: Yeah.
0: In the two subdivisions on my peninsula and just off it, roughly about 4,000 to 5,000 homes.
1: Yeah.
0: Took them like 25 years to build all of them. Just south of me. It's not going to affect me. And, you know, that's why you saw that 287 is going to become an interstate.
1: Right. Yeah.
0: And they're talking about calling it, you know, U.S. 47 after Trump. Our Corning came up with that one last week.
1: Yeah.
0: Man,
1: yeah.
0: He was pounded. Talk about kissing someone's butt to get his endorsement.
1: Yeah. Election time. Yeah.
0: But the subdivision behind me that they plan to build, which is going to take a number of decades, 15,000 homes.
1: Wow.
0: Residences.
1: Yeah. Yeah.

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3: News this hour from Town Hall. I'm Jason Walker. Continued bloodshed between Moscow and Kyiv. Ukrainian forces conducting large-scale strikes on Russia.
4: Over the weekend, one of Ukraine's largest drone strikes on Russia killed at least four people, including three near Moscow, and wounded a dozen others, according to local authorities. Debris also fell on Russia's largest airport without causing damage. Ukrainian President Vladimir Zelensky saying his country was entirely justified. Russia has repeatedly launched similar attacks on Ukraine's capital and other cities during the war. Ukrainian authorities saying Russian drone strikes over the weekend wounded eight people. I'm Julie Walker.
3: Thousands have descended upon the National Mall Sunday for Rededicate 250, a national jubilee of prayer, praise, and thanksgiving. A gathering aimed at celebrating 250 years of independence, as well as calling believers across America to unite in worship, prayer, and gratitude. Among those praying for America during the event, House Speaker Mike Johnston.
5: Almighty God, we ask that you hear these solemn petitions. Just as we, in the beginning, dedicated this land to your most holy name, today, here, Lord, in this 250th year of American independence, we hereby rededicate the United States of America as one nation under God.
3: All four crew members ejecting safely from a pair of Navy jets colliding during an air show at a military base over Idaho. Officials say the airmen are now in stable condition and the remainder of the show was canceled. Officials do say that no one on the ground was injured. More on these stories, townhall.com.
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3: Now, the man who took over for legendary investor Warren Buffett at Berkshire Hathaway, making his mark on the firm. More from correspondent Rich Thomason.
7: Berkshire Hathaway has more than tripled the size of its investment in Google's parent company as Greg Abel settled into the CEO job after taking over at the start of the year. Buffett was always reluctant to invest in tech firms because he said he didn't understand them well enough. Buffett did make an exception to that rule near the end of his CEO term by buying a massive Apple stake. But Abel appears to be more comfortable because by the end of March, Berkshire owned nearly 58 million Alphabet shares worth almost $17 billion. Rich Thomason reporting.
3: Oh, the artificial intelligence boom is leading to fights in some states over growing utility profits. Governors, attorneys general, and others protesting the rising electricity bills. Breaking news and analysis, townhall.com. New York lawmakers moving closer to changes in the state's public pension system for newer government workers. Here's John Scott.
8: The spotlight is on Tier 6, covering public employees hired since 2012. It was created to cut costs by raising the retirement age, increasing worker contributions, and trimming benefits. Now lawmakers and unions want changes, lowering retirement age, boosting payouts, and reducing contributions. Supporters say it aids hiring, but critics warn it would be unfair to employees expected to find benefits, cost billions, and strain tight budgets.
3: Hawaii's recent catastrophic flooding devastating farms in the region, leaving many farmers still struggling. The storms in March brought Hawaii's worst flooding in some 22 years. More on these stories, townhall.com.
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0: Now, it's Red Eye Radio. Gary McNamara and Eric Harley talk about everything from politics to social issues and news of the day. Whether you're up late or you're just starting your day, welcome to the show. From the Relief Factor Studios, this is Red Eye Radio.
13: All across America, we are Red Eye Radio. He is Eric Harley and I'm Gary McNamara. Welcome and good morning. Thanks so much for being here.
2: Thank you.
13: All right, this is Stephen A. Smith.
2: Mm-hmm.
13: We had mentioned him earlier, so I was like, oh, I think I got an audio cut here. Stephen A. Smith with a caller who said, you know, being a conservative Republican is a mental illness. All right?
2: Yeah, okay.
13: And here we go.
14: All right. In some of these people, Stephen.
15: Well, not all of them. Nope. You don't get to do that. Don't talk to me about mental illness on the side of the right. But you have people talking about transgender without parental consent. And men transitioning to women and playing in women's sports and thinking that was okay, and people could be incarcerated and they could have sex changes and stuff like that. Oh, no. You don't get to sit up there and just point to the right about that and not act like there wasn't craziness on the left, too. I'm a moderate who primarily votes Democrat. And I'm here to tell you something right now. I don't recognize this left, or not this one, not the one that I've been seeing over the last few years. I'm a moderate who will lean left on everything but dollars, meaning taxes. I can't stand high taxes in California, New York, New Jersey.
13: All right. So where are you a Democrat? Would be my question to him. If you've rejected the radical transgender movement, if you've rejected identity politics, and if you are a fiscal conservative, where are you a Democrat? What issue?
2: I don't know what's left.
13: What does moderate mean?
2: What?
13: Someone needs to ask him
2: what
13: then. I mean,
2: he drives you to vote for them.
13: Right. He's not on a podcast. Where is he actually on all of this?
2: Right. Don't say moderate. Moderate is just throwing out a blah, blah, blah. It's the blah, blah, blah of politics. Well, I'm a moderate. I'm not right or left. Uh-huh. I'm a doctor. That's it's the same.
13: It's the same thing.
2: Moderate.
13: I'm a moderate. I'm a doctor. I'm a moderate.
2: Yeah.
13: Okay.
2: No. Don't give me your label. Tell me what you believe.
13: Yeah. Because that.
2: And what gives? Tell me why you would give them support, knowing where they are today.
13: Well, that's a really good point. What is a moderate in 2026?
2: A blah, blah, blah. Blah, blah, blah. I'm a blah, blah, blah.
13: Oh, so a moderate is...
2: Blah, blah, blah.
13: Russia's guitarist induction into the Rock and Roll Hall of Fame.
2: Alex Lifeson. Greatest Rock and Roll Hall of Fame induction speech ever.
13: Blah, blah, blah, blah, blah,
2: it
13: blah,
2: just,
13: blah.
2: It just blah, went blah, on blah, blah, blah, blah, blah, blah, blah. It was so beautiful. So great. But... It is the blah, blah, blah in terms of trying to describe where you're... Because you and I even get into the weeds on, well, I'm a conservative. Hold on. Because today, we kind of have to qualify that. But if you're talking about moderate, oh my, blah, blah, blah. That's a totally different...
13: Yeah.
2: What you're trying to do is... Show what? That you're fair? That the word means nothing. So let's talk about what you believe in and what motivates you to vote for primarily votes for the left.
13: Well,
2: Democrat.
13: My point is, if you're a fiscal conservative and hate taxes, then all the social programs that you may believe as a Democrat that you want go away.
2: Yeah, because you can't pay for them.
13: Right. So I don't know where you're coming from.
2: Right.
13: So what are the cultural issues is what really got him started. Mm-hmm. And then he's telling us he's a fiscal conservative.
2: Right.
13: And he's complained about the debt. We're taxed enough. Well, then where are you a Democrat? If you're saying, well, I'm a Democrat everywhere else where we need to have these programs expanded. You just said you don't want any more taxes.
2: Right. What motivates you to support them and give them the power to do what they're doing?
13: Yep. Want to play this one because this one was fascinating. One of the things that really has appeared in the last couple of weeks, and it's because of what's his name? The guy in Maine, Plattner.
2: Yeah,
13: in Maine, the Nazi.
2: Right.
13: Is that the Democrats are now talking about authenticity? Mm-hmm. That, you know, he was angry, and that's why he became a Nazi, and. the fact that he's willing to show and tell us that he was a Nazi, that's the kind of authenticity that we're looking for these days.
16: Yeah, it's of course. So now,
13: radical behavior, a radical insane mindset has now become authenticity. And I thought this was interesting because CBS picked up on this as they were talking to the Democrat running for Senate in Michigan, Mallory McMorrow, who, remember, she deleted like thousands and thousands of tweets. Remember the whole thing that voted in California after she moved to Michigan, whatever.
16: Mm-hmm.
13: Can't explain any of it. And people were looking at the timeline of her social media when she was posting, you know, different things out there. She wished that the coastal areas could just secede basically from rural America. She's compared Trump to Nazis and everything else. But she deleted tweets.
16: Yeah.
13: A ton of tweets. And CBS got into the whole authenticity thing with her. And I'm like, oh, my God, now it's become official that if you're an incomplete radical lunatic, that's okay because it's all part now of your authenticity. You're being honest with the people. I'm a Nazi. Vote for me because I'm authentic.
16: Yeah.
13: Here we go. Here's this back and forth.
16: Okay.
13: Here we go.
16: Yeah. Right. Okay. So I'm not going to sit here and litigate with you about California or what you said about the Midwest in an earlier part of your life, because you said those tweets, which CNN found, represent your authentic side, and authenticity counts in the coin of the realm in modern American politics. What I don't understand, State Senator McMorrow, is if authenticity is your coin of the realm, why delete them in the first place? Why not let them stand and let people make up their own minds on an authentic basis about who you once were?
17: Yeah, it's a great question. Every now and then, people clean up their social media accounts. We didn't target any old tweets. We mass deleted everything before 2020.
18: Oh, whoa. So my next question will be, so it was that bad that everything up until 2020 had to just go away?
13: By the way, wow. There's no reason to ever delete anything from your social media.
18: What do you do? It keeps it current. Well, here's the thing. It's not your server that it's on.
13: Right.
18: What are you cleaning up?
13: This isn't my phone where I need to clean it every
18: couple of months. Hey, delete the unused apps or whatever.
13: Right.
18: You know, Eric, you have 400 million photos of your grandkids. Maybe you could pare that down a bit.
13: Right.
18: It's not our server. Yeah, it's, everyone cleans up their social media. No, they don't.
13: I have never deleted anything except in the first 5 minutes if I make a huge grammatical error because I'm working so quickly and then I repost it again.
18: Right.
13: But I don't think I've ever deleted anything I've ever done on social media. And you know how I know? Because I'll sit there and whether it's Facebook or Twitter, and people will like something. I'll go back. It's a year and a half old.
16: Mm-hmm.
13: So people actually do go back and look at the things that you posted in the past. I'm always amazed by it.
16: Mm-hmm.
13: But it's like I've never had to retract anything I've said on the air. So, of course, I never have to retract or delete anything that I've done on social media.
16: Right.
13: And
18: one time I was mowing my lawn and I had my phone in my pocket. True story. So my son happened to actually be at the house. I don't know what happened. I don't know how it happened. But my son gets notifications. This is back when it was Twitter. If I post something on Twitter. And it was all of these just random letters in the post. And then I don't know how in the world this happened, because I was working in swim trunks because I'm in the heat and everything else.
16: Mm-hmm.
18: And I'll, you know, cool off and in the hose or whatever. I'll, you know, so I'm always. And so my swim trunks, you know, they're real loose and everything. But I still don't to this day. I was like, what? And the GIF
2: that it posted to didn't make, was one of those where it didn't make sense. So it actually matched all these random letters of the post that posted. I have no idea. My son was at the house, happened to be at the house. He runs out in the yard and he goes, "Dad, what did you post?" I said, "What do you mean?" He goes, "I just got the notification you posted. Look at it." I was like, "What? I didn't post that." I get my phone out, and sure enough, it had hit the app and started posting something on it as I was walking.
19: Wow.
2: With my phone in my pocket. So that I deleted. I actually thought about keeping it there and explaining what it was. It's never been the case where I've said, "Oh, I got to go clean out the old social media barn."
19: No, that's why it was laughable. But the thing is, that proves right there. Because the excuse now from Democrats when they do something that is viewed as fringe, that they're authentic, you know, this proves my authenticity, as he's saying to her, the whole point should have been, well, you're not authentic.
2: Yeah.
19: If you're authentic, you leave it there.
2: To show who you were at that time, right. And blah, blah, blah.
19: Your whole thing that this proves I'm all about authenticity is BS because you deleted it.
2: Well, and then trying to make it, it's gaslighting, by the way. Well, everyone cleans out their social media.
19: No, they don't. Now, I will say this. A couple of times I've had to delete a comment because I've commented on the wrong post.
2: Oh,
19: you know, yeah. Somebody will write something and you get busy doing it. You go back and go, "Oh, let me finish that comment," you know, like this. And somebody has the question like, or something like, "I just love my dog so much. And I'm on a post saying that was a great hockey goal that was scored." Huh? What does that have to do with anything now?
2: Yeah.
19: Now, the good thing is in the comments with the ads now, nothing makes sense. Because you don't know, a lot of these times you don't pick up that it's an ad.
2: Right.
19: There'll be comments, there'll be an ad in the middle of it. What does that have to do with any? Oh, it's an ad.
2: Right.
19: But though, besides that, I don't think I've ever deleted anything on social media. I've never mass deleted anything. And I've never deleted anything because I would get in trouble for it. Or I thought later on, maybe I shouldn't have posted that because I've done this too long where you can already self-edit. It's like the times when I've come up with different innovative names for manure.
2: Ah, mm-hmm. Yeah.
19: No, and that's, you know, that's done on purpose because
2: right. Sure.
19: Because I know FCC rules here. It doesn't censor what I can say, but once in a while it may censor how I can say it.
2: Yes.
19: But I always communicate the same message.
2: Also, we are gentlemen and have a sense of decency.
19: Oh, yeah, because we're authentic.
2: Gentlemen, we're gentlemen. the production crew is laughing.
19: Does that mean I can go to the clubs now?
2: Yeah. They do have their own clubs, don't they?
19: Yeah, is that...
2: I've seen the signs.
19: So if I go to the...
2: funny because there's no gentleman on those signs.
19: So,
2: huh?
19: So if I go to the gentleman's club, I'll meet people like...
2: Yes.
19: Let's be very kind towards each other. And
2: right.
19: Everything. Will you look at those?
2: Right. It'll be like sitting around having a chat with William Buckley or someone like that. You know, talking about
19: a round table,
2: world events and whatnot, and using words like whatnot, exactly. And whatnot.
19: But I just, God, you can see right through people.
2: Look at her whatnot.
19: People what? Still want to be con, don't they? People. My dad was so right. People want to be BS.
2: No,
19: they
2: do.
19: Really, really want to be BS.
2: Please BS me
19: more.
2: They do. Seriously.
19: They really do.
2: Yeah, they do.
19: Just amazing. We are Red Eye Radio.
2: Brought to you by FPPF, Fuel Power Max.
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0: We are Red Eye Radio. He is Eric Carlin. I'm Gary McNamara. And then from the what are they smoking, can I have some of it? Bill Kristol writes over the weekend. Not Billy Kristol, not the actor. Right. Bill Kristol, the former conservative leader. You probably could have called him a conservative leader 20 years ago, 30 years ago.
1: Yeah.
0: Writes, I'm pro-freedom, pro-law and order, pro-limited government, and pro the Declaration of Independence and the Constitution. And so today, I'm a Democrat.
1: Okay. I mean, the responses were like, dude, are you okay?
0: Yeah.
1: Right.
0: Wow. Can I have what you're smoking?
2: The tweet that I posted from... accidentally while mowing my lawn that day made more sense. You're a huh? No, they stand for none of those. They want to dismantle the Constitution.
1: Yeah, it's just,
2: they want to, Kamala Harris is out there again talking about packing the courts and, you know, doing everything that get rid of the Electoral College, all of that.
0: The Senate.
2: Yep.
0: Pro-law and order?
2: Defund the police. Hello?
0: Defund the police. Defund ICE. It's just pro-limited government?
2: Wow. Wow.
0: Show me where they stand for that.
1: Pro-freedom.
2: Show me where they stand for that.
0: Yeah.
2: Show me where they stand for that. Show me examples on each of those. You can't. You're smoking crack. You are smoking crack. And it's there's just no way around that.
0: Holy, I love this one. I can't use all the words. Holy S.
2: Yeah.
0: The levels of self-delusion and prostitute-level pandering are actually impressive.
1: Well, it's like
0: you ran straight into the arms of the party torching the border, weaponizing the Department of Justice against citizens, bankrupting the country on migrant luxury and green scams, celebrating cop killers,
1: right.
0: Mutilating kids,
2: controlling speech on social media.
0: Yeah. I mean, it's just...

0: With SRN News, I'm Jason Walker. A drone strike has targeted a nuclear power plant in United Arab Emirates. So far, no one claiming responsibility, and officials do say there was little damage. World Health Organization has declared an Ebola outbreak in Congo and Uganda to be a public health emergency. More than 300 cases, 88 deaths have been reported. Three people have been killed, five injured, when a motorist slammed into numerous vehicles and pedestrians Saturday night in Oakland, California. The crash remains under investigation. Stocks mostly lower and oil prices have jumped. Markets in Japan and South Korea pulling back from their records. Yields on Japanese government bonds shooting higher, and investors have remained somewhat concerned about the situation in Iran. SRN.
1: This is meteorologist Paul Frombly with your Real Talk 93.3 weather update. Lows dip down to about 71 overnight under partly cloudy skies. East winds around 5 miles per hour. Daytime highs approaching 91 Monday, mainly clear skies. Lows dip down to about 71 Monday night, partly cloudy skies. Low 90s Tuesday and Wednesday. 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Currently, it's 72 degrees.
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0: 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Eric Harley and Gary McNamara, nightly on Red Eye Radio.
1: And he's Eric Harley, and I'm Gary McNamara. 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You know, when I read that the other day, I thought maybe it wasn't Bill Kristol, but I burst out laughing because I'm like,
2: like a parody account or something.
1: Yeah, what's he trying to sell here?
2: Yeah, right.
1: He's really trying to sell something. But let's go to Bill Maher on Friday.
2: Okay.
1: Bill Maher on Friday talking again anti-Semitism. All right. So here we go.
2: All right.
3: And finally, new rules since yesterday was Israel's birthday. Having become a nation on May 14th, 78 years ago, everyone must either wish her a happy birthday or admit they're anti-Semitic. Now, it's everyone's right in a free country to be anti-Semitic, but enough with hiding behind Israel or Zionism or Netanyahu. If you think, as so many do now, that when it comes to human rights, Israel is the monster country of all time, you either don't read or you don't care about your own hypocrisy. Because there are so many worse places. But that's where we are these days. No Jews, no news. Ha-ha. But China, Russia, the Sudan, Iran, Myanmar, Haiti, the Congo, North Korea, all way worse. And that's how you know it's anti-Semitism. It's the inconsistency. People talk about Jews these days like something out of Stormfront. Except it's not Stormfront. It's an editor from the American Prospect, which is a venerable liberal publication that launched the careers of journalists like Ezra Klein. And yet no one blinks when one of their editors says, Israel is a brainwashed, psychopathic death cult that might need to be nuked to save the human race. Uh-huh. People say the left and the right can't agree on anything these days. Well, there is this one thing they agree on. Right-winger Tucker Carlson has Nick Fuentes and Holocaust deniers on his podcast and wonders along with them who really was the bad guy in World War II. And the New York Times has on their podcast super leftist Hassan Piker, who they call a progressive mind, and who says Zionists should be treated the same as Nazis, which I assume means hung at Nuremberg.
1: Now, you saw where he attempted to do the moral equivalency of the left and right there, of course.
2: Right, yeah, yeah.
1: Where he tried to say Tucker Carlson on the right. I have never viewed Tucker Carlson being on the right, even when he was on Crossfire. You and I were never. We were never caught up in the populist Republican idolatry of Tucker Carlson.
2: Right.
1: We were never there.
2: No.
1: We always thought he was odd in his own sort of way. And he basically admitted that the opinions that came from Fox were because that's what the producers wanted him to do.
2: Right.
1: And so where he is now, and I think I have an audio cut coming up here from Bacha Unger Sargon, who was talking about last week that, you know, that report came out about the October 7th atrocities and the day before the New York Times story about Israel training dogs to rape prisoners.
2: Yeah.
1: You know, it's just, you notice nobody on the left has jumped on that at all. Nobody.
2: No.
1: It's so radical.
2: You can't defend that.
1: In fact, it's the right that's been bringing that thing up and saying, this is false, this is false. Nobody's defending that at all. But she said, if there's anybody who's considered on the right who's an anti-Semite, they're called out by everybody.
2: Oh, yeah.
1: And it's true.
2: Yeah. No, you are.
1: And it's, you know, one of the things immediately that's come out is the one thing that could hurt J.D. Vance is if he still admits that he has a friendship with Tucker Carlson.
2: Yeah. Yeah, that's a problem.
1: You know, that's a problem in Republican conservative circles.
2: Right.
1: That, you know, who are the people, what is the political group that is pounding on anti-Semitism? It's the right.
2: Yeah.
1: It's Republican conservatives.
2: And
1: Republican conservatives have no time for racism or discrimination.
2: Well, in post-October 7th, which group was out in mass showing their anti-Semitism, promoting it proudly? Yep. It was the left.
1: Let's play this audio cut from Bacha Unger Sargon, who is talking about the New York Times opinion piece on Israel, and really sort of covers all the bases here. Now, understand, remember, she's a lifelong Democrat liberal who changed about 2020.
2: Yeah.
1: 2020, right. 2021.
2: Right.
1: She's another one of the group, if you look at, you know, the Michael Schellenbergers, the Matt Taibbis, the Barry Weisses out there, the Jonathan Turleys. He's never said he's still not a Democrat, but you're not going to find many Democrat arenas where he is welcome anymore because he's a constitutionalist and says, here's what the Constitution actually means.
2: Mm-hmm.
1: They don't want to hear that. And then we can go to Dershowitz, where Dershowitz is right now. But here she is talking about the New York Times.
4: You might not know it, but May is Jewish Heritage Month in the United States. So it was especially galling when the New York Times ran a front page opinion piece by columnist Nicholas Kristof, which claimed that, among other things, Israel had trained dogs to rape Palestinian prisoners. Yep, you heard that right. The New York Times, the one-time paper of record, the definitive legacy newspaper of this country, published an outright fabrication that Israelis had somehow overcome the laws of nature and taught dogs to rape Palestinians. It's astonishing that this needs to be said, but Jews trained dogs to rape prisoners is an IQ test. And if you believe it, you just failed. What's worse is the piece preempted by a day the publication of the most comprehensive report of the sexual crimes that Hamas had committed against Israeli men, women, and children on October 7th and after. They gang raped men and women before dismembering them. They sexually tortured the hostages they took, including the little girls. They committed crimes too horrific to repeat. Yet the day before this report came out, this report of actual crimes by Palestinians against Israeli Jews, the Times went with a fabricated report of Jewish crimes against Palestinians. It's atrocity inversion. It's victimhood envy. And it's just the purest form of anti-Semitism.
1: And it's true.
5: Yep.
1: And so expect the conservative right to just pound on the New York Times over and over and over and over again on that.
2: Well, it's, you know, what Bill Maher was right to point out is when you're using words, well, it's Israel. The problem I have is Israel or the Zionist or Netanyahu or no. We know how you really think. And that weird piece by the New York Times is one prime example. It's bizarre, weird. I mean, I don't even know why in the world you would even post something like that. You would even write something like that. I really don't know. Your mind is twisted. And your hatred is showing.
1: Yeah, and their defense, well, it's an opinion piece. No, it's not.
2: No, it isn't. I mean, we know that everything they write in the New York Times is basically opinion. It's their liberal activism that's behind it. There is no journalism at the New York Times. That hasn't been the case in a long, long time.
1: Well, it's going to be a fascinating next few months as we go up to the midterms because, we'll see what happens. The pressure, I mean, even though Trump said there is no pressure on prices, we know there is right now in this administration with Iran. But you get Iran settled, if prices come down, doesn't matter the appeal of the tariffs. The 150 days for the tariffs is over, what, beginning of July?
2: Yeah.
1: So
2: yeah.
1: That will end on that day. And that was even a lot less. I think it's been about, I forgot what the amount, but it was a lot less than the 100, or nearly $200 billion, or the $168 billion that they have to now refund.
2: Right.
1: I don't think that if you include I think that's a total amount that it probably includes interest or whatever.
2: Yeah.
1: But there's still a ton of lawsuits coming out.
2: Right.
1: People wanting damages.
2: Yeah.
1: Companies wanting damages for it. And then you've got a ton of lawsuits of people filing class action suits,
2: mm-hmm.
1: saying, wait a minute, what's going on here? We're the ones that paid it.
2: Right.
1: You know, here are the stats. You know, American companies paid 94% of the tariffs. And, you know, I've seen figures 70% of that or 80% of that was paid for by the consumer mm-hmm. in increased prices. The company gets all the money. I forgot what company said they're going to put that money into. Who was it who said it? They're going to put that money into not refunds, but lowering all the prices.
2: Yeah, I don't know, but it does. I don't know which company said
1: it. I forgot.
2: That,
1: a company said it last week. I forgot who it was.
2: But, of course, that's what you want to convey. We're going to take what we get back and translate that into savings for our customers.
1: So,
2: because what you're demonstrating is the full supply chain effect.
1: Right.
2: And if you don't acknowledge that when you get the money back, if you don't return that in some way to your customer, there's going to be, again, it's going to be not good for business.
1: FedEx, UPS.
2: Oh, okay.
1: FedEx, yeah. UPS said they will give tariff refunds to customers.
2: All right.
1: There it is.
2: Yeah.
1: Right there, yeah. Let me just get to right here. FedEx and UPS are vowing to return refunded money to customers in the wake of the February court ruling. On Wednesday, UPS confirmed the news to Nexstar, adding that the company will be working with the U.S. Customs and Border Protection, which is now accepting refund requests, to provide reimbursement. The first phase of the process will cover blah, blah, blah, blah. UPS is processing. That's all about their getting the refund. That's why I said blah, blah, blah, blah, blah.
2: Is that on items that were shipped globally that... where the customer paid the direct import fee, the tariff?
1: I'm trying to see here.
2: Because that makes sense, because at that point, the customer, you've got a direct receipt of the customer paying that import fee, that tariff.
1: Our intent is straightforward. When refunds are issued to FedEx, we will issue refunds to shippers and consumers who originally bore those changes.
2: Yeah. Yeah, it sounds like direct. Yeah.
1: One Florida consumer who paid $8 for shipping and even more for a FedEx tariff bill told the Associated Press his fragrance oil from Toronto wasn't worth the $10 tariff for the $27 purchase.
2: Right, so they passed it directly on to their... Okay. So that makes sense.
1: Okay, they passed it directly on. They actually noted.
2: And you've got a receipt. And by the way, that makes sense for global shipping companies, because
1: that also may make sense legally. Make it much easier legally. I mean, you
2: paid directly.
1: You know whatever transaction you made.
2: Yeah, you got a receipt on everything.
1: Right.
2: Yep. Yep.
1: Right. But the Republicans still can change the major issues affecting them.
2: Mm-hmm.
1: The Democrats can't.
2: No, in fact, they're going full bore in the opposite direction. They're going to do more of the same.
1: Who was it? Mark Elias, a well-known Democrat attorney member from the Clinton administration.
2: Oh, yeah.
1: Jonathan Turley wrote an article on that where he said he pointed out the Constitution of Virginia after the redistricting, basically making the point, we can get rid of the entire government. Get rid of the entire government. And Turley's like, yeah, that's a solution.
2: Yeah.
1: Get rid of the entire Virginia government. Yeah. It's good to see that there's critical thinking minds on the Democrat side.
2: Right.
1: We are Red Eye Radio.
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0: Night Radio. He's Eric Cronin, and I'm Gary McNamara. So, you know, just it's the end of the hour, so I had to just glance at the Babylon Bee, right?
1: Sure.
0: Ready? Here we go. What do you got? The New York Times updates their slogan to all the news that's fit to print, excuse me, all the news that's fit to print, plus any other rumor, no matter how implausible.
1: No, that's perfect.
0: I just love that one.
1: Yeah.
0: And, what was the other one that I saw that made me laugh? Oh, yeah, this one. Kids excited to learn of cool new alternative to vaping called smoking cigarettes.
1: Yeah. How long before that's cool?
0: Well,
1: again?
0: I want to make this case. Remember a long time ago when they came out and there were certain communities banning candy cigarettes because they lead to cigarette smoking.
1: I thought it was a gateway drug to Snickers bars.
0: Well, as I said, it's not a gateway drug, and I know that for a fact, because when I was a kid, I mean, we ate candy cigarettes. I mean, my blood sugar, my A1C must have been 100.
1: Yeah.
0: And we loved those things, and when we tried...
1: And they were pure sugar, by the way.
0: Yeah, when we tried the cool cigarettes, the menthol cigarettes behind my dad's garage...
1: They weren't sweet at all.
0: They didn't taste like candy cigarettes.
1: No.
0: None of the people behind that garage that smoked a cigarette after gorging on candy cigarettes ever ended up smoking.
1: Yeah, and when you chewed them, they were gross.

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5: News this hour from Town Hall. I'm Jason Walker. Continued bloodshed between Moscow and Kyiv. Ukrainian forces conducting large-scale strikes on Russia.
6: Over the weekend, one of Ukraine's largest drone strikes on Russia killed at least four people, including three near Moscow, and wounded a dozen others, according to local authorities. Debris also fell on Russia's largest airport without causing damage. Ukrainian President Vladimir Zelensky saying his country was entirely justified. Russia has repeatedly launched similar attacks on Ukraine's capital and other cities during the war. Ukrainian authorities saying Russian drone strikes over the weekend wounded eight people. I'm Julie Walker.
5: Thousands have descended upon the National Mall Sunday for Rededicate 250, a national jubilee of prayer, praise, and thanksgiving. A gathering aimed at celebrating 250 years of independence, as well as calling believers across America to unite in worship, prayer, and gratitude. Among those praying for America during the event, House Speaker Mike Johnston.
7: Almighty God, we ask that you hear these solemn petitions. Just as we, in the beginning, dedicated this land to your most holy name, today, here, Lord, in this 250th year of American independence, we hereby rededicate the United States of America as one nation under God.
5: All four crew members ejecting safely from a pair of Navy jets colliding during an air show at a military base over Idaho. Officials say the airmen are now in stable condition and the remainder of the show was canceled. Officials do say that no one on the ground was injured. More on these stories, townhall.com.
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5: Now, the man who took over for legendary investor Warren Buffett at Berkshire Hathaway, making his mark on the firm. More from correspondent Rich Thomason.
9: Berkshire Hathaway has more than tripled the size of its investment in Google's parent company as Greg Abel settled into the CEO job after taking over at the start of the year. Buffett was always reluctant to invest in tech firms because he said he didn't understand them well enough. Buffett did make an exception to that rule near the end of his CEO term by buying a massive Apple stake. But Abel appears to be more comfortable because by the end of March, Berkshire owned nearly 58 million Alphabet shares worth almost $17 billion. Rich Thomason reporting.
5: Oh, the artificial intelligence boom is leading to fights in some states over growing utility profits. Governors, attorneys general, and others protesting the rising electricity bills. Breaking news and analysis, townhall.com. New York lawmakers moving closer to changes in the state's public pension system for newer government workers. Here's John Scott.
10: The spotlight is on Tier 6, covering public employees hired since 2012. It was created to cut costs by raising the retirement age, increasing worker contributions, and trimming benefits. Now lawmakers and unions want changes, lowering retirement age, boosting payouts, and reducing contributions. Supporters say it aids hiring, but critics warn it would be unfair to employees expected to find benefits, cost billions, and strain tight budgets.
5: Hawaii's recent catastrophic flooding devastating farms in the region, leaving many farmers still struggling. The storms in March brought Hawaii's worst flooding in some 22 years. More on these stories, townhall.com.
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0: Now, it's Red Eye Radio. Gary McNamara and Eric Harley talk about everything from politics to social issues and news of the day. Whether you're up late or you're just starting your day, welcome to the show. From the Relief Factor Studios, this is Red Eye Radio.
15: all across America. We are Red Eye Radio. He is Eric Carly, and I'm Gary McNamara. Welcome and good morning. Thanks so much for being here.
16: Thank you.
15: You know, one thing over the weekend that I saw a number of articles that just said, where's the excitement for soccer in the World Cup? There just doesn't seem to be any excitement. And I'll verify that by looking at the front page of FoxNews.com, where they have three stories on the WNBA and nothing about the World Cup.
16: I'm sorry. Three stories on the WNBA?
15: Three stories on the WNBA.
16: Wow. Are there three stories about the WNBA? Are there three things?
15: Well, one
16: that
15: was
16: you can write about.
15: One was that a player on one team that was hyped in the promo and and didn't score for 17 minutes, but Caitlin Clark had 21. That was one.
16: Okay, all right. Caitlin Clark would be the story, I guess.
15: You know, right, it's really not it's not the WNBA. It's Caitlin Clark.
16: It's Caitlin Clark's story. So, all right.
15: And the other one on Caitlin Clark was. The other one was Angel Reese, who's always, you know, viewed as a competitor against Caitlin Clark.
16: Yeah.
15: She was benched in a game. That was a separate story. Wasn't the same story.
16: Oh.
15: And then the other one was how the statistician, I'm not kidding you, I'm not making this up. This is a story on Fox News.
16: Right.
15: The statistician on Friday night made a mistake and they found out and they credited Caitlin Clark, you know, for, I guess, more points or whatever.
16: Okay. All
15: right. And those are the stories. So, but nothing on soccer, but three WNBA stories.
16: Okay. All right.
15: And of course, the normal was some kind of media awards movie show or something.
16: Was it the ACMs?
15: As the ACMs
16: is what you showed me during the
15: the ACMs and a couple
16: Academy
15: of
16: country music,
15: couple of stories on cleavage,
16: right?
15: You know, but that's
16: there's always something to talk about when it comes to cleavage.
15: Yeah, same with the New York Post. They had a story showing cleavage. So I mean, we're getting into the really serious news. I will tell you this: so it was a weekend. You and I were talking about it. I said this is a weekend where not a lot happened.
16: Well, phones don't work this way, but I think they do. When I look at my phone and I'm not getting as many notifications. You know, it was just a little bit of a slower weekend. And I start tapping the screen on my phone as if that's the reason they're not coming through. I actually went to a couple of apps, you know, Wall Street Journal, whatever, Fox News, to look, like, are some of the stories just not being pushed to my phone for some reason? Hey, you guys not sending me everything? So it was a slow weekend, relatively speaking. I mean, all the stuff about China, you know, the old saying, who cares about the price of tea in China? Actually, it's about the price of tea in the U.S. That's the actually great concern that people have. But I think that, what did I see on Friday? The five takeaways, I think somebody had six this time. The six takeaways from Trump's visit to China. I'm like, okay. This is what could happen. All right. You're putting a lot of trust into, number one, one meeting, one get together, and number two, China. So, really, I think a couple of things come out of that. Taiwan, you know, hey, don't you dare. And that was the gauntlet that Xi put on the table, if you want to call it a gauntlet. You know, it was like a meeting of the two of the five families from New York. Hey, look at me. If we do something about Taiwan and you try and intervene, you do one thing, there's going to be a problem. But it's the other thing, the other takeaway would be what to do about Iran. And basically the gist of it is they came to the agreement. The one commonality or the one common piece of common ground they found was that Iran cannot have nukes. And Xi apparently in the meeting agreed. And I thought to myself, yeah, well, he's trying to get trainloads of them, you know, or whatever they need over to Iran.
15: I saw a great story that talked about the fact, and I sort of agree with this, that
16: promoting what everything was about, they talked past each other and didn't confront each other on anything that should have been confronted.
17: Yeah, no, there was
16: that,
17: no, there was,
16: they,
17: exactly.
16: They just, that basically Trump saying one thing, Xi saying another thing. Not that they didn't agree on umbrella stuff, which has no specific, well, is umbrella greater than framework? Is it umbrella and then framework comes next?
17: Yes, I was going to say framework is underneath umbrella.
16: Yeah, but I'll tell you what I got over this weekend, and again, I think that, you know, a lot of the social media and not the Sunday morning news shows, but what social media and X puts as the highlights of it.
17: What
16: I saw, for example, is the big topics over the weekend for Republicans were what they wanted to promote. Was Bill Cassidy losing? There's going to be a runoff between two other candidates in Louisiana.
17: Right.
16: About the Russian hoax.
17: Yeah.
16: And
17: yeah.
16: What was the other one? There was another one. Oh, it just popped out of my mind here. For a second, but
17: was it something regarding Tucker Carlson or? No.
16: I mean, that was the thing where and we'll play the audio coming up. That was where Bill Maher was talking about the fact that one thing the right and left can agree on, and started talking about the anti-Semitism of the Democrats. Most of it was on the anti-Semitism of the Democrats, and he said, "But what both the left and the right can agree with, is the anti-Semitism of Tucker Carlson, you know, and bringing on Fuentes or whatever." And I'm like, "They're not part of the mainstream. I don't know any mainstream person. I don't know any mainstream Republican right now that endorses any of the anti-Semitism statements that have come from Tucker Carlson or Nick Fuentes or anything else.
17: Right.
16: I don't know any. They're not in the mainstream.
17: No.
16: You know, the anti-Semitism is mainstream, but
17: and on the left, they're embracing the anti-Semitism. I mean, it's everywhere for the party.
16: He was making that case too. I went, okay, he's just desperate to have the moral equivalency between the both parties.
17: Well, and trying to ride that fence like he always does, so he can claim to be an independent, which he's not.
16: Yeah, but to get back where I was, but it was January 6th, Bill Cassidy. And COVID.
17: Yeah,
16: and COVID with Fauci.
17: Right.
16: And I'm thinking to myself, there's not one independent that cares about that.
17: Well,
16: there's not one independent that cares about it. I'm not saying that those stories aren't important and that we shouldn't do whatever we can to still find the truth out on it, whether you can indict anybody or not, because I think there needs to be a record of the truth. But that's all I heard, and I'm like,
17: they're
16: you.
17: Not the driver. They're not the motivator when it comes to what's going to happen in November.
16: Right. They're not the driver at all.
17: They absolutely need to be hashed out, no doubt. Well, they're not the issues that are going to move people.
16: Well,
17: in November,
16: the whole Bill Cassidy thing. Look, a political party wants unity.
17: Yep.
16: This is a guy that after the sham congressional hearings, as we remember, with Liz Cheney involved in it, where there was a complete lack of a defense and or the ability to cross-examine whatsoever, didn't just vote to impeach because he can't do that. He voted to remove Trump from office. Well, you're gone.
17: Yeah,
16: you're
17: exactly.
16: gone.
17: Exactly.
16: But whatever happens, whoever gets, you know, whoever wins the runoff, there's still going to be a split, whatever that split is in the Republican Party in Louisiana.
17: Mm-hmm.
16: And I don't know what any new candidate for a Republican is promoting that is focused on what the country is concerned about right now.
17: Right.
16: Sorry, I don't.
17: Yeah.
16: Because
17: yeah.
16: it's prices.
17: Yeah. Yep.
16: And it's almost as if we just don't talk about it anymore. Let's just, it's almost as if the attempt is to shore up the base. Let's shore up the base.
17: Yeah.
16: We're going to get COVID. We're going to find out the truth about the 2020 election. We're going to find out just what happened with, the whole
17: J6 and the Russian hoax.
16: Mm-hmm.
17: Not that those shouldn't be investigations that happen, but those were all the lead stories of Republicans over the weekend. And currently what is happening right now has almost disappeared, including... Saw somebody write the other day, and it's a supporter of Trump saying, and it's almost as if Iran's on automatic pilot. We're not really doing anything.
16: Right.
17: And and that just keeps sitting there, and something has to be done. So, you know, I look at that. I'm not saying that those things shouldn't be looked into, but the fact is you've got a midterm coming up here. And the only thing that people care about right now that will get you the win is prices.
16: And when it comes to fuel, it's about Iran.
17: Yeah,
16: exactly. It's tied directly to Iran. And look, in a non-election year, in an election year, the mission counts first. And at any point, the mission is number one. But the fallout from the mission right now is the effect on gas prices. And... people don't care when they're, you know, pumping at $4.19. Actually, north of here, I saw $3.69. $3.69, I thought it was a typo, and then I started looking around. It was up Highway 75, about an hour north of
17: area. You know what I heard more about? The biggest thing I heard, really, Thursday and Friday. What I heard them, and these are from friends of mine, totally Trump supporters from the very, very beginning, went, what the hell was he talking about with Sean Hannity? We played the audio cut. What the hell is he talking about the Chinese? What in the hell is going on with him? I heard more of that, and maybe that tainted my perspective of this weekend. And again, it's just this weekend. That's what we're viewing the last couple of days.
16: Yeah.
17: But when he started talking about the fact that we need there was a 500,000
16: student visas,
17: you know, Chinese communist student visas over here.
16: Right.
17: And we need that to keep the colleges going. And they need to keep buying the farmland because otherwise
16: his farmers are hurting
17: He was made it sound like U.S. agriculture would stop if the Chinese weren't buying farms. And that's not true.
16: Right.
17: And it was just like the most bizarre thing where and you know it was a bizarre thing because after that, nobody talked about it at all. I was amazed that Democrats didn't pound on that.
16: Right. Yeah, no.
17: But then Democrats probably didn't because they're like, shh, we've got an association with Chinese spies unlike the Republicans.
16: Yeah.
17: Let's just keep this quiet.
16: Right.
17: But it's just, you know, it's, you know, that maybe just set me off going as a political analyst, what should you be doing right now? The last thing that Trump should be doing, you know, the whole thing is, well, he's trying to shore up his base. Not there. He wasn't.
16: I don't know who he was appealing to.
17: It's like, what the hell is he talking about?
16: Yeah, no, it was, I think that was the question I asked that night when we came in. It was on about that story. Who's benefiting from what? Who are you trying to appeal to? Xi doesn't get to vote, as far as I know. Some of his spies in the U.S. might. Wow. I mean, it's just, I don't know. It's beyond, because it's beyond blunder. It's not like he mispronounced a name. He was promoting things and... you know, giving it some, you know, again, real promotion in an interview on Fox News. I don't know where it goes. Who are you trying to appeal to? 500,000 student visas. Yes, let them buy the farmland. No, and no.
17: Yeah, it's just, it's bizarre. So, and when I saw the, you know, the Bill Cassidy thing and just the focus
15: of so many of the Sunday morning news shows and the Republican influencers on social media. He's gone. He's gone. As if there's some great victory instead of, okay, you're rearranging a little bit the chairs in the political Titanic, are you not?
16: Yeah. Yeah, you're
15: as
16: you're,
15: if that's the biggest story out there. I always figured he'd be gone.
16: Yeah.
15: You know, it was a few years ago, but he had a 6-year term. I figured he would be gone because you can't do that in a political party.
16: No.
15: But
16: yeah,
15: to talk about, you know, that this is the most important thing out there, it's a story for the day. But the right, focus yeah. of MAGA has won, MAGA has won. Well, we've got a ton of MAGA candidates out there that didn't do too well.
16: Right. Yeah. Look, it's one good indicator. The only indicator that really matters is November.
15: Yeah. Yeah. It's an indicator that Republicans are saying, sorry, that was bogus.
16: And
15: you just forget about jumping on the Democrats. You didn't care about due process for the president at all.
16: Yeah.
15: As a conservative, right. You know, that was the thing.
16: Yeah.
15: And you were playing along. You know, you were playing along with the Democrats, but forget about that. You made the decision to endorse an investigation that was completely and totally bogus.
16: Yep. Say hi to Liz Cheney for us.
15: Yeah. You fell for. You're gone from the Republican Party.
16: Yep.
15: What difference that will make in November? I don't think it's going to be great either way.
16: No, I think any effect is already priced in. Yep. I believe
15: we are Red Eye Radio.
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0: is Eric Carly, and I'm Gary McNamara. Why Republicans were right, though, to fire Bill Cassidy, in essence. We'll have that coming up following the bottom of the hour. And it's an audio cut that he had where he was asked specifically the question.
1: Yeah.
0: Would you do the same? Knowing what you did know today, would you have done the same thing? And he wouldn't answer the question. He's like, I look towards the future.
1: Yeah, wait a minute. Yeah.
0: You've just spent the last little bit talking about what you accomplished over the last 5 years.
1: Yeah.
0: So
1: yeah.
0: Why can't you answer this one?
2: Right.
0: Oh, it's just greatness. We'll get to that. Plus, I know there's a, what was the other audio that we have coming up? Because it was just, we didn't talk about this that last week where the Senate voted that if there's a shutdown, the rules now will say they don't get paid.
2: Yes. Right. Exactly.
0: And it was unanimous, and Rick Scott spoke on it about a senator who complained that we can't go without a paycheck because of I got a mortgage. It's like, what about TSA?
1: So, tell it to TSA.
0: Yeah.
1: Yeah.
0: But it was unanimous. Nobody voted against it.
1: No.
2: Right.
0: Not one person who voted against it. They all voted not to be paid.
2: That was a bit surprising.
0: Does that mean shutdowns are gone forever?
2: Probably.

SRN News, I'm Jason Walker. A cruise ship hit by a deadly hantavirus outbreak entering a Dutch port of Rotterdam for disinfection. It carries 25 crew members and two medical personnel. All passengers had disembarked elsewhere. That crew will enter

0: immediate quarantine. World Health Organization has declared an Ebola outbreak in Congo and Uganda to be a public health emergency of international concern. More than 300 suspected cases, 88 deaths so far. A drone strike has targeted a nuclear power plant, the only one in the United Arab Emirates. So far, no one has claimed responsibility, and authorities say damage was light. Three people are dead, five injured, when a motorist slammed into several people in Oakland, California.
1: This is meteorologist Paul Trombley with your Real Talk 93.3 weather update. Lows dip down to about 69 overnight under mainly clear skies. Winds out of the east, 5 to 10 miles per hour. Lots of sunshine again Monday. Daytime highs approaching 92. Lows around 70 Monday night. Temps above average Tuesday and Wednesday with highs in the low 90s. Slight chance for storms Wednesday. 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
1: And we are Red Eye Radio. He's Eric Carly, and I'm Gary McNamara. We got some great audio coming up. I mean, really great audio on the Bill Cassidy thing and more.
2: Oh.
1: All coming up.
2: All right.
1: In a minute.
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1: All right, so here we go. This is on Bill Cassidy and losing in the primary, a runoff between the two other candidates coming up here. But here he is. This is before the election. This is before the election, I believe, on Fox News on the Big Weekend Show.
2: Yeah.
1: All right.
2: Yeah.
1: Ready for this?
2: All right.
1: Okay. Here we go.
3: You and I got to serve in the Congress for a little while. But my question for you is still about Donald Trump. I mean, knowing what you know now about the farce that was put forward to the American people and the Congress, knowing what you know now, would you still vote to actually convict Donald Trump of the charges that he was put up for?
4: Reporters always love to ask that question. I'm a doctor. You give me all the information I can, I make a decision, I move on. I don't keep on going back, oh, what happened 5 years ago? I'm thinking about what's going to happen 5 years
3: Senator,
4: from now.
3: With all due respect,
4: or tonight.
3: You just talked
4: Hang
3: about
4: on, Jason,
3: the stuff
4: let me
3: you've
4: finish.
3: Done for
4: let
3: the
4: me
3: last 5 years. You just touted everything you've done for the last five years. Why can't you answer that question? Did you? Or did you not?
4: Hey, Jason,
3: knowing
4: if
3: what
4: I can
3: you
4: finish.
3: Know now,
4: which, Jason,
3: no,
4: if I can,
3: I want you to answer that question. Would you or would you not actually vote to convict, knowing what you know now? It's a simple question.
4: Yeah, Jason, you may go back and flagellate yourself over decisions in the past. I do not. I move on. By the way, what I'm talking about is not just the present. It is the future. By the way, the future also includes that if somebody wants somebody working for the state of Louisiana for the future, not fixated on the past, then polls close at 8 o'clock tonight. Get out there and vote. But
2: well, one thing he did say that's accurate. He's moving on. He will be moving on.
1: I mean, that's what he was saying during the campaign.
2: Yeah.
1: I'm not going to talk about it.
2: Right.
1: You can't do that.
2: No, you went out of your way. I don't even know how you did it as a conservative. I'm a doctor.
1: I don't care.
2: What does that have to do with anything? Let me ask you, are you a doctor of the Constitution? Are you a doctor of due process? Apparently not.
1: But you can't ride the fence on that.
2: Well,
1: you cannot ride the fence.
2: He's trying to avoid it altogether. He's running from it.
1: And I think Jason framed it right, knowing what you know today, because as we all know, and we knew it immediately.
2: Right.
1: I mean, it didn't take long. I mean, when you saw what Liz Cheney was defending, and we know that in the process of Congress doing it, the Democrats doing it, cross-examination, due process of any form was not allowed.
2: No.
1: At all.
2: No.
1: In that process. And as we said before, about the whole Liz Cheney thing. Dick Cheney, when he was in Congress, if that was pulled by Democrats, would have thrown a fit.
2: Yeah. Yes.
1: I know later on in life he changed his mind on that.
2: And supported his daughter. Yeah.
1: Right. That was not, I guarantee, Dick Cheney, when he was in Congress, would have never agreed with that system that was set up with no ability to cross-examine witness or bring in your own evidence.
2: Right. Right.
1: And, you know, that was, you know, that was the forget about whether you believe he did it or not, because I don't believe, you know, I believe the charges were bogus to begin with.
2: Right, right.
1: But forget about even that. Forget
2: Let's talk about due process. Let's talk about the process itself.
1: The whole process of getting the accurate information as to what happened, the Democrats would not allow in.
2: No.
1: And if you went along with it, it means you basically approved of a process that you can arguably call a frame up.
2: Well, you're no better than any of the liberals who are lying through their teeth on a daily basis. When you throw out the process altogether, you have built a rigged system process, they called it. It wasn't a real process. It wasn't legit. To take down a president. I cannot imagine. To me, it's a Bill Kristol moment. You were never a conservative.
1: Oh.
2: You were never a conservative.
1: Oh, thank you for reminding me.
2: Yeah.
1: Thank you. We'll get to this later on. Something on Bill Kristol coming up here, but he wrote on X over the weekend.
2: Yeah.
1: But thank you. We haven't even discussed it. Thank you.
2: Right.
1: Go ahead.
2: No, we didn't.
1: Go ahead.
2: And it's, you know, it's just one of those moments where you're just throwing out all your conservative. And then, I'm a doctor. We're talking due process. We're talking about the Constitution. By the way, I wouldn't be bragging about how much of a degree or medical training you have, because I don't know how you did that and passed. Because you apparently have zero critical thinking skills.
1: But you know the first thing when somebody brings in their title as an argument?
2: Yeah.
1: To me, that's the ultimate in elitism.
2: It is. It is. Because it's the attempt to shut down the person on the other side. That's, you're trying to shut down. Oh, I'm sorry. Forgive me.
1: You're a doctor? You're beyond reproach.
2: Right.
1: You're a doctor.
2: Wow. Yeah.
1: Doctor.
2: Well.
1: Oh, my God. I'm singing the Thompson Twins. Shoot me now.
2: Well, we need to call a proctologist because we know where his head is.
1: All right. You ready for this?
2: Okay. Sorry, I tried to write one on the fly. I apologize for that.
1: Well, he...
2: I'm very sorry. But this is just the arrogance. By the way, that's the same arrogance that sends you packing, just like Liz Cheney. Good luck. See ya.
1: Have you ever argued with anybody saying, but I'm the talk show host?
2: As long as you don't ask my wife that.
1: That has no credibility to begin with.
2: Yeah, right.
1: I'm just saying... Gary, what do you think about this?
5: You know who I am.
1: Well, you know who I am. Before I answer this, do you know who I am?
5: Do you know who I am?
1: Do you understand who I am?
5: Yeah.
6: Isn't that a song, too?
5: Yeah, exactly.
1: But here we go. Here's John Kennedy, Senator Kennedy, answering that question. You ready?
5: Yeah. All right.
1: Here we go.
5: Okay.
1: The other senator from Louisiana. Mm. Here we go. All right.
7: So what happened in Louisiana last night?
8: Well, Peter, here's the way I see it. unless your God's perfect idiot, the result was predictable. I mean, ground control to Major Tom. The polls have shown for well over a year that Senator Cassidy was in trouble. I think the president's endorsement of Congresswoman Letlow was sort of the icing on the cake. Bill knew that. But he decided to run anyway. I respect that. I thank him for his service. He was very gracious in his concession speech. We now got a runoff between two fine people. For what it's worth, I don't plan to get involved. A wise man once said nothing. Why? Because he's a wise man. But I don't plan on weighing in. And, you know, if one of them starts talking about my mama, I might. But otherwise, I'm just going to vote like everybody else.
1: Now, see, okay, that's how you get around really not answering a question, but entertaining everybody where they go, oh, okay, and then you move on to the...
2: if Senator Kennedy went on tour, I'd buy tickets. Front row seats. And number two, is that Luther Vandross music playing in the background? What was that? I don't know what the music was. It sounded like somebody's maybe ringtone or something going off.
1: No, he was at some event. I don't know if it was the White House or whatever. I couldn't tell. There's just a big lawn behind him.
2: Okay,
1: I don't know.
2: Okay. All right. I couldn't see it from this side. All right. But, man, he's a Luther Vandross fan. But no, when Senator Kennedy talks, we take every chance, like liberals, we take every chance we can to play his audio because he's right and he's very entertaining in making his point.
1: Well, he said the obvious you know, which we said the obvious. Well, of course he was going to lose.
2: Right.
1: You can't do what Cassidy did and expect to win in the Republican Party. And it is not based on absolute loyalty to Donald Trump. It was based on the fact of the process that the Democrats put forward that completely was one-sided with the lack of due process.
2: Right.
1: Of allowing other witnesses and cross-examination of those witnesses.
2: Right.
1: And cross-examination of the evidence was not allowed.
2: Right.
1: You can't do that and be a Republican conservative. You cannot do that.
2: Nope.
1: And Cassidy knew it. That's why, you know, before the polls ended on Saturday, he wouldn't answer the question.
2: Right.
1: But it's just as bad. It's just as bad not answering the question as he did.
2: But you're making it worse.
1: Yeah.
2: And then, you know, you want to boast about being a doctor. Well, I'm a doctor. Well, great. If I think I have an infection, I'll call you. Now, answer the question. Seriously, does this look infected?
1: I'm a doctor, so I look to the future. Well, I don't know. My blood work was 2 weeks ago. Yeah. I want to know what you thought about it.
2: Really? Because you were just lecturing me on all the stuff I've done in the past to gain 20 pounds. It's. I think we were focusing on the past a few minutes ago.
1: Gary, you shouldn't have been smoking cigarettes for the last 50 years.
2: Right.
1: By the way, I don't smoke cigarettes.
2: Right.
1: You shouldn't have been smoking cigarettes for the last 50 years. Doctor, why are you going into the past?
2: Well,
1: let's look to the positive of the future.
2: It's like I told my doctor. Sober for 18 years. He's like, that's awesome. I said, the first 18. So I stole that joke, by the way.
1: It's a good one.
2: Yeah.
1: I like it.
2: But it's boasting to try and shut down the interviewer. That's you're trying, or anyone debating you. Well, I'm a doctor. Well, I don't see your stethoscope. Sorry. I couldn't see your lab coat. You know, it's just so.
1: Well, but that's the dumbest argument when you use your title either for you or the lack of a title is used against you. You know, you're not in it.
2: Yeah.
1: You know, we've gotten this before. You guys aren't economists. What's an economist?
2: Right. Right.
1: You didn't go to school. What school? What school of economics should I have gone to?
2: Well,
1: an Ivy League socialist economics school?
2: I was at coffee with a cop one time, and I was asking people, hey, can I see your ID? And one of the guys with badges said, hey, you're not a cop. So that's kind of offensive. That's kind of offensive.
1: That didn't
2: happen. I just wanted to see some IDs.
1: We are Red Eye Radio.
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0: We are on our radio. He is Eric Carly, and I'm Gary McNamara. Welcome and good morning. Thanks so much for being here this morning. So, oh man, I'm telling you,
1: yeah,
0: what a weekend it was. So much going on. We'll get to Iran here in just a little bit. A couple of things that Bill Maher said yesterday that I thought was interesting, but the one thing that I thought was just greatness was, because it was just so bad, was Bill Kristol's comment, if you heard about that the other day on X, which was just absolutely mind-boggling. He said, I'm pro-freedom, pro-law and order, pro-limited government, and pro-the Declaration and the Constitution. And so today, I'm a Democrat.

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6: News this hour from Town Hall. I'm Jason Walker. A sacred piece of 9/11 steel making its way across these United States, and it's an opportunity for young people to learn more.
7: They don't know what happened that day, and that's part of the foundation's mission, is to never forget and to remind them that this is what happened that fateful day. It's the seminal moment for us as Americans in this century, like World War II was for the 20th century, 9/11 is for the 21st century. So we got to keep that memory alive and not let it fade away into oblivion.
6: Spokesman Dan DeLeon says it's really a moving experience.
7: It's a 21-foot piece of steel, weighs about 16,000 pounds. It's the memories of people who lost their lives on 9/11. It's considered sacred because the bodies were never recovered. So it's literally a graveyard. It's important to the foundation, and it's very moving to see it and to be able to be a part of it.
6: A veteran evangelist dead at 82.
8: Reverend James Robinson got his start in Pasadena, Texas. He pushed through a lot of tough times early on, though, to eventually build an international platform. Robinson often talked about feeling called to the ministry when he was just a kid. Robinson officially kicked off his TV evangelism ministry back in 1968.
6: That is correspondent Andrew Stewart reporting. A drone strike has targeted the United Arab Emirates' only nuclear power plant. No one claiming responsibility, no major damage. Investigation underway in Idaho, where four crew members ejected safely after a pair of Navy jets collided and crashed during an air show. All four are in stable condition. 5.2 earthquake striking South China's Guangxi region, killing two people and toppling more than a dozen buildings. Officials say some 7,000 people have been evacuated. More on these stories, townhall.com.
9: In a world where more and more people decide what's right and wrong based on how they feel, what happens when feelings become the only moral standard? If emotions alone define truth, then who decides why murder, theft, or violence are wrong? 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
6: It might be a bit unusual, but what we have here is a very talented and very dedicated young lady. Correspondent Donna Warder reports on a college student in Michigan who's becoming a first.
10: Michaela Esposito is a student at Washtenaw Community College in Ann Arbor, Michigan, and she's really good at welding. So good, she'll be the first female welder to represent the United States at a worldwide competition in China in September called the World Skills Competition. Esposito said when she was a kid, she had a dream of being the first female to accomplish something.
11: I just figured everything was already taken, so when I got to this position, I figured out that this is kind of my shot to make history in a way.
10: She says she's getting a lot of practice.
11: I'm currently welding 80 hours a week, and in between now and September, I'll be doing a series of practice competitions.
10: I'm Donna Water.
6: 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Largest commuter rail system in North America shutting down.
12: Hundreds of thousands of commuters in and around New York are left figuring out how they will get around without the Long Island Railroad after a strike by workers shut down the nation's busiest rail system Saturday. Union rep Kevin Sexton.
13: We're far apart at this point.
12: They were negotiating pay and other benefits with the Metropolitan Transportation Authority, Chairman Jana Lieber.
14: We cannot responsibly make a deal that implodes the MTA's budget.
12: The first LIRR strike in decades comes as many were relying on the system for the Yankees and Mets subway series and a Bruce Springsteen concert at Madison Square Garden. Julie Walker, New York.
6: AI apparently leading to fights in some states over utility profits. Leaders in several states bitterly complaining about the rising electricity bills. More on these stories at townhall.com.
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1: Now, it's Red Eye Radio. Gary McNamara and Eric Harley talk about everything from politics to social issues and news of the day. 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
19: All across America, we are Red Eye Radio. He is Eric Carlin. I'm Gary McNamara. Did you see the, I saw it there that somebody did the statistics. 6-1 commencement speakers here with graduation coming up are liberal. Did you see any of Eric Church's commencement speech at the University of North Carolina with his guitar explaining how every guitar string is relates to life?
3: Yeah.
19: It was fantastic.
3: Yeah, I saw the story on it. I didn't see the entire speech.
19: Oh, yeah, it's great.
3: But yeah.
19: It's too long to play, but there I'll see if I can get some short clips of it, but it was really interesting. Talked a lot about really no politics. Talked about you as an individual being a moral individual. And talked and talked about character.
3: Right.
19: And talked about family and parents. I mean, it was really, really, really, really, really, really good.
3: Yeah. It was, you know, I love that. And usually the words Eric and Church don't go together. But in this instance, it was really great. That's a very thoughtful speech, by the way. Unlike the commencement address that Obama gave. Now, was he former president when he gave it? The one where he basically told them, I don't know, he may have been in office. I think he was out of office. Remember?
19: Yes.
3: Now, don't go out there and get a bunch of computers and start looking things up. He actually told them, stay off the computers.
19: Stay an idiot, for God's sakes.
3: Don't Google. And I was, and we know why. Don't be looking up any facts or nothing.
19: Well, that was almost. I just when you look back at it, just the umbrella of the umbrella narrative of Obama, you know, that he was so incredibly smart.
3: Yeah,
19: and he wasn't. He was was really one of the dumbest presidents with the things that he had said and the goals that he. That he had. Remember the loss. What the loss of jobs is what was responsible for the loss of jobs in the United States?
3: Yeah, it was ATMs.
19: ATMs. It's like, what an idiot. I mean, seriously, it was just on so many things. You had somebody who was completely and totally clueless as to how the world ran, and you know, you saw the idolatry towards him.
3: Yeah,
19: which was just come on, and you know, remember the stuff was so dumb. Oh my gosh, remember the pledge?
3: Oh my gosh!
19: Oh, the pledges of all the Hollywood stars now that Obama's president, they're going to live a right life. They weren't living a right life before Obama, but because of Obama, now they're going to live life correctly. Give me a break!
3: You had the Will I Am song, but then you also had the kids chanting. Barack Hussein Obama.
19: Oh, yeah.
3: I thought, wait a minute.
19: The chant was great, though.
3: Did they steal from the SpaghettiOs commercial back in the day?
19: Obama.
3: Or Campbell's Soup or something. It was bizarre. It was weird. If you say, I voted for the guy, all right, that doesn't sound weird. You start singing a song, and the pledge thing too. I thought to we actually said it then. So when he's no longer president, because at some point, you know, regardless of how long he serves, he will be former president. Are you going to undo your pledge? Because who's the next guy? What if we had gone back? What if we could go back in time? To the people who, all the celebrities who made a pledge to Obama then and say, hey, you guys, next up is Donald Trump. So you guys keep making your pledges. Because in 2016, Donald Trump will be president. Let's see the kind of pledges you're making then, weirdos.
19: Just so. I mean, it's just, you know, you look back at this great country, but the idiocy of people at times, and it's just, and the only good thing is the idiocy is less here than in other countries. But other countries learn. You know, we talked about, I've seen more articles now on Sweden. You know, Sweden, mm-hmm. how they're just, you know, yeah. Sweden's completely changing as to where they were as a socialist country, to the point where in some economic indicators, they're more free than Democrats wish to be in the United States.
3: Well, it's Margaret Thatcher. At some point, you run out of other people's money. But also, the other side of that is the draw of capitalism and a growing economy. And as I've said for a while, capitalism is the original crowdfunder. It's the one, capitalism, a free society and free markets. This is the greatest opportunity. And the reason we know this is because we're having a massive debate about the millions and millions and millions and millions of people who want to come here and what to do about it. That's the, you know, we're the big attraction for a reason. And capitalism is at the basis of that because it gives people greater freedom, whether they're from here or not.
19: When you say free markets, you're talking about, as we said before, you're talking about capitalism, free markets. You're talking about a economic system where everything is voluntary. Mm-hmm. Socialism and communism is not. It's right. government forcing you,
3: right.
19: whoever's in government at that time, forcing you to act with your capital in a certain way.
3: Mm-hmm.
19: And then eventually it doesn't become your capital anymore.
3: Right.
19: And your property anymore,
3: right.
19: It disappears by the time you get to full communism. And so the reality is the central government, whether it's in the United States or whether it's in Europe or whether it's in China, they can't run an economy. You know, and you know, this is when, you know, the populists in the Republican Party, They can't run it, but Trump's a business person, so he should run the economy. Go to hell.
3: Well,
19: no one person can run the economy, which is why we completely disagree with Trump, you know, getting stakes in different, you know, companies. The government has no business in any of it at all.
3: Well,
19: none of it.
3: The move to deregulate, if you think about the massive movement to deregulate under the Trump second term.
19: That's the contradiction.
3: That's what we're looking for.
19: Yeah, that's what we're looking for.
3: For you to not be a part of it.
19: Right.
3: Get out of the way.
19: Right. I'm going to deregulate, but I'm also going to tax you.
3: Right. Yeah.
19: You know, with the tariffs.
3: Right.
19: And, you know, that's just... again, you don't see a lot of Republicans out there. You don't see any Republicans, mainstream Republicans, saying, we need to keep the tariffs going.
3: Right.
19: I don't meet any Trump supporters anymore that say that.
3: No. No.
19: I mean, it doesn't matter. You can't. But I was surprised at the number when the Supreme Court first came in with the initial tariffs and said, sorry, the president can't tax companies.
3: Mm-hmm.
19: Well, that's why they lied and said, you know, excuse me, he lied because mm-hmm. Bessent didn't. Bessent was telling the truth. His Treasury Secretary was telling the truth, saying, no, the tax is here. And I've asked this question. Look, we're conservatives. We're conservative libertarians. And we believe in the Constitution. And I was disappointed that so many people that claim they're conservatives, I mean, major conservative personalities, not fringe, were saying the Supreme Court was wrong on that and Trump had the right to tax American companies.
3: Mm-hmm.
19: They just said, to hell with the separation of powers.
3: Yeah.
19: We don't give a damn about the separation of powers.
3: Right.
19: And as we said before, we take this very seriously. Who gets to tax us?
3: Yeah. Well, because if you come in and once you start wrapping the government's hands around capitalism, the next move is when the Democrats get control and take it even further.
19: Right.
3: Because once you've kicked that door open, you can't close it again.
19: And so we look at it and go, you know, the deregulation, wonderful. I'm going to deregulate over here, but I'm going to tax you over here. I'm going to deregulate over here. You know, it's like the, you know, the entire thing with, you know, every conservative breathed a sigh of relief. Thank God we didn't, you know, we didn't take over Spirit Airlines.
3: Mm-hmm. Yeah.
19: Thank God that wow. didn't happen.
3: Wow.
19: Stop talking about that. Every company that fails, okay, we're going to save it. Republicans used to be 100% against that just 18 years ago.
3: Yeah.
19: And all of a sudden, it's like, well, if he's running, well, fine. Even if he can run parts of it, you don't set up a government where the Democrats can then have equity in companies.
3: Well, it was.
19: Even if he could, and he can't. But even if he could, you don't do it.
3: There was legitimate concern about the Chinese owning TikTok and what they could do when it came to access to devices.
19: Yep.
3: Well, that cat was already out of the bag. That train left that station a long time ago. If you want to get into their ability to get into devices. But it became a political concern. We have to shut down TikTok. And then it seemed like a week later, we have to save TikTok. What the hell? Because it's either a concern or it's not. Now, they say, well, it's no longer controlled by the Chinese. Yeah, well, they don't. Sorry, they've already got what they wanted out of it. That's already, again, that train left the station a long time ago. And, but that's, you know, it's the moment. One of the kids, it's like they wake up. What are the kids yelling about? Well, we're going to get right on it. Well, stop it. We need steroids in baseball. More steroids in baseball. You know, it's, well, you were shaking your head like, what? It's, I'm trying to follow you here.
19: Yeah, well, no.
3: It was one of those moments. The whole steroids in baseball thing was one of those, we talked about it then. It's one of those moments where, oh, no, we need to get into baseball.
19: No, you don't.
3: Oh, the federal government. Yes, yes.
19: Yeah. Well, it's like the federal government now in football.
3: Mm-hmm. Yeah.
19: Well, that's a question for Trump last week.
3: Right.
19: Well, I don't think it's, hey, fine, take away the antitrust exemption.
3: Right.
19: And that means they can't share television money anymore. They have to act as separate entities, and then you end up like Major League Baseball where you've got, you know, the Yankees and the Dodgers and all the large markets with all the money and the smaller teams.
3: Right.
19: Don't have the salary cap.
3: Right.
19: I understand why they did it,
3: mm-hmm.
19: but we are not entitled.
3: No.
19: You know, we are not entitled to watch football. And there seems to be that out there where, you know, and you see Republicans talk about it. Well, you know, it's just, this is a sport where, people expect that football is going to be on free TV.
3: Now, this is Texas, so the state constitution mandates Friday night football. But other than that,
19: football is an entertainment product.
3: Yep.
19: That's it. It's an entertainment product.
3: Well,
19: the government has no business, in my opinion, being involved in sports.
3: Well, it's...
19: Okay, I understand where you're going now with the steroids.
3: It's whatever, we're, you know, shouting about on social media or wherever. You know, because the whole TikTok thing came from, I think, one episode of Joe Rogan. That's where the fire started on that. And legitimate concern, but it was already too late by then in terms of what the Chinese could do with devices and
19: everything else. That was a legit thing to be involved in, though. That's spying. Yeah.
3: That's what I said.
19: Right.
3: I said that was a legitimate concern. But by that time, by the time the government's going to get around to it, it was already done.
19: Yeah.
3: There's every device in your home's listening. Alexa, what's the weather today? You know? I mean, so whatever it's going to, you know, it's...
19: Be careful not to say anything like porn on the air. Tomorrow, look at Facebook and be like, here's a porn site.
3: Yeah.
19: Where did this come from? Oh, I said it on the radio and my phone was next to me.
3: Well, I've got AI integrated into my dash. And so I can talk and I can ask it to look up something and it will cite whatever it's looking up. Through AI Google or Google AI. And then it asks follow-up questions. Would you like me to look into this whatever in your area and give you some drugs? No, that's okay. You're sure? But it's the government getting on board anything and everything that people are shouting about, except we're not shouting about $39 trillion in debt. You know, if we were shouting about that,
19: yeah,
3: like we were, whatever it is, TikTok or back in the day, steroids in baseball.
19: Well, the NFL. I mean, yeah. I really don't. As much as I love sports, the way I see people view it is almost, I won't say an entitlement, because an entitlement program you are entitled to, because you
3: a true entitlement program
19: because you put, that's why people said they shouldn't call Social Security entitlement program. No, it is an entitlement program.
3: Right.
19: You're entitled to get it because you put into it.
3: Don't confuse it with the sense of entitlement,
19: right,
3: where you believe you are entitled to something that you are not.
19: Right. But this, the whole football thing, people are,
3: yeah.
19: It's like, you know, I don't get it. I don't get, unless the sense of escapism is so great where people feel they're entitled to it.
3: Yeah.
19: We want government to protect our free sports so we don't have to pay attention to how the government is screwing us over here.
3: Yeah, right.
19: That's how I view it. Please protect us. Please protect our sports.
3: Right.
19: Shut up.
3: Shut down TikTok. And the
19: please
3: next day,
19: protect
3: same
19: our sports.
3: TikTok. I mean, it's, no, it's,
19: what's the whole thing with
3: stupid.
19: Whole thing with college sports now. The president says, I'll straighten this out, you know,
3: yeah,
19: because they're getting paid and sponsorships and everything else. It's destroying sports.
3: Yeah.
19: Well, I could have told you that was going to happen.
3: Right. Exactly.
19: We are Red Eye Radio.
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21: 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As its unofficial start, the Memorial Day weekend is coming up. Keep food safety in mind. USDA food safety expert Meredith Carruthers says start with a two-hour rule.
22: The amount of time that perishable food can be safely out at room temperature or out at outside temperatures before bacteria may reach dangerous or non-safe levels that cannot be rectified or killed by cooking later on or something like that.
21: Yet a consideration several backyard grill masters may not realize as they prepare to cook.
22: When temperatures are above 90 degrees Fahrenheit, that time actually reduces to only 1 hour.
21: So if your cookout is away from home, at a park or campground, for instance, a cooler with ice to keep perishable foods cold or a preheated grill to keep food hot will help keep away foodborne bacteria. More grilling food safety information is available through USDA's Meat and Poultry Hotline, 1-888-MP-HOTLINE. I'm Rod Bain reporting for the U.S. Department of Agriculture in Washington, D.C.
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0: We are Red Eye Radio. He is Eric Carley, and I'm Gary McNamara. Welcome, and good morning. But I know I lost that argument a long time ago, you know, the whole sports things. Sports has become our new soap opera, when you think about it.
1: Well, you know,
0: it really has.
1: We kind of have a bunch of soap operas, right? And then the drama stuff rises to the surface.
0: But I lost that argument a long time ago when it came to stadium financing. People don't care. They'll buy into any BS when it comes to stadium financing. Oh, yeah.
1: It's our stadium.
2: Yeah. You don't get in free. You know that, right?
3: SRN News, I'm Jason Walker. The World Health Organization declaring an Ebola outbreak in Congo and Uganda to be a public health emergency of international concern. More than 300 suspected cases, 88 deaths so far. All four crew members ejecting safely when two Navy jets collided and crashed during an air show over Idaho Sunday. All four are in stable condition. A drone strike has targeted, of all things, a nuclear power plant in the United Arab Emirates. So far, no one has claimed responsibility, and damage was very light. Hawaii's recent catastrophic flooding has left farmers struggling. The storms in March bringing Hawaii's worst flooding in 20 years. Without insurance, many farmers are trying to get government aid.

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1: This is meteorologist Paul Trombley with your Real Talk 93.3 weather update. Mainly sunny today with daytime highs approaching 92. Southeast winds 5 to 10 miles per hour. Lows level off around 70 tonight. Mainly clear skies. Mainly clear skies tomorrow. Highs around 92. Temperatures above average Wednesday and Thursday with highs in the low 90s. Thunderstorms possible both days. 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Currently, it's 71 degrees.
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1: And he's Eric Curley, and I'm Gary McNamara. Welcome.
2: Thanks for being here, folks. We appreciate it. You know, I was thinking, by the way, on that tick thing, when everybody, you know, was, and again, rightly so, justifiably concerned about China having access to people's devices through the app, TikTok. And when that blew up, and then the government woke up,
3: they're right. They should do.
2: Well, wait a minute. Hold on. Shouldn't you already know that?
4: Yeah.
2: Shouldn't they have done that? You know, it's the, on both sides of that equation, when they were screaming about it, again, justifiably so, but it was far too late. How were you not, there's no way Intel didn't know. And so the policymakers had to have known, and nobody said anything until Joe Rogan or whoever said something about it, and all the kids were screaming about it. And then they were going to shut it down. Oh, no, we got to save TikTok. It's like, the hero complex. You know what? Be a hero and save the national debt. But that's not going to happen because we're not screaming about it.
1: But it's also about things that people are addicted to that aren't necessary.
2: Yeah.
1: You know, there's the addiction to TikTok. It's like when we're talking about sports, and I just couldn't believe last week that, you know, here the president, with all the things going on, they have to ask the question, Mr. President, what about football here? What about the NFL?
2: Yeah.
1: So many streaming channels now. This is a problem. People have to pay if they want to watch every game. It's like $1,000. I don't care. I could care less.
2: Right.
1: It's a product. And we pay to build their stadiums. Right. And if you live in a particular town, you get to watch every football game for free.
2: Yep.
1: Every in your town. Yeah, but we want to watch games from out of town. Sorry. They've been charging for that for a long time. When I was young, you know, this is something that people don't know. And when I say when I was young, but it's true. We never saw. I grew up in Buffalo, and that's a football town.
2: Mm-hmm.
1: And I started paying attention when I was a kid, and they won the AFL championship in 64 and 65 with Jack Kemp. Jack Kemp, my football hero and my economic hero, convinced Reagan to lower taxes.
2: Mm-hmm. Yeah.
1: that's a rare one, too, for me.
2: Yeah.
1: But back then, you never saw a home game, ever.
2: Right.
1: Didn't matter whether the game was sold out or not.
2: Right.
1: In the 70s, you never saw a home game.
2: Right.
1: You know, if the, well, I don't know about the Super Bowl because my team was never in the Super Bowl in the 70s or 80s. And by the time of the 90s, yeah, it was, you know, those were shown, but they aren't home games. But the home games, you know, and then it wasn't really until the 80s and the 90s where they had the whole sellout thing. Well, if it sells out 72 hours before, remember that?
2: Yeah.
1: If it sells out 70, then you can watch the home game. And so remember, you had companies that would buy.
2: They would buy the rest of the tickets.
1: Right. Yeah. Then they extended it, and then they realized the power of TV.
2: Right.
1: That's when the NFL realized.
2: Right.
1: It's not about the people that come to the stadium. It's about TV.
2: Right.
1: And all of a sudden, boom, you know, you get to see in your town, if you live in San Francisco, you get to watch the 49ers for free. If you live in Dallas, you have to pay to watch free TV to watch the Cowboys lose.
2: And by the way, Dak Prescott as a quarterback has not influenced any economic decisions of any president. He's a good guy, unlike Jack Kemp is.
1: Exactly. But yeah. It's sports. But I lost the argument a long time ago. I was a talk show host in Buffalo.
2: Yeah.
1: You know, this started for me a long, long, when they built the baseball stadium there.
2: Right.
1: And they kept saying, well, they were justifying the taxpayer funds for a baseball stadium because it could be expanded to get a Major League Baseball team. And I said over and over again, Buffalo's not big enough to have a Major League Baseball team. You're never going to have Major League Baseball here.
2: Right.
1: It's not big enough, and the population is not growing.
2: Right.
1: Oh, they were furious at me.
2: Yeah.
1: I mean, the just everybody was livid at me when they wanted to do, right before I left in 97, they were redoing the old stadium, you know, spending hundreds of millions to redo it. Mm. I said, no, they shouldn't do it.
2: Mm.
1: And my point is, not that the local governments should not build general use arenas. I'm against what's going on right now with these multi-billion dollar arenas that they're promising this economic activity boost, which is a line of horse manure, and they keep promoting it over and over again.
2: Mm-hmm.
1: And I know, as a talk show host, I probably got more hate mail on that than anything ever.
2: Yeah.
1: You know, even when you try to explain it, they don't want to hear the explanation. I said, look, instead of giving tax breaks to companies that actually produce a product and create wealth, you wish billions of dollars of taxpayer dollars to go into basically what is entertainment dollars.
2: Yeah.
1: This is excess income that people have that is not producing or expanding the wealth. There's a difference. You know, you've got Democrats in New York, for example, probably some Republicans too, but Democrats, no tax breaks at all for the businesses. Yeah, let's just give billions, hundreds of millions of dollars of cash to a sports team.
2: Why not?
1: And then people sit there and they go, well, if you're going to give them tax dollars, then we should be able to watch every game. Well, was that in the contract that the government signed with the teams?
2: No.
1: No? Well, yeah. Then you're not going to get that. And I just, it's the addiction to sports. Let me tell you this. This is a true story. There's a person that I know from social media. Okay.
2: Yeah.
1: Never met them. Person that I know.
2: Okay.
1: A female.
2: Mm.
1: In a profession that doesn't pay a lot, I'm guessing that this woman spends between $30,000 and $50,000 a year. I'm going to sporting events.
2: Wow. Wow.
1: It's in Buffalo, yeah.
2: Yeah.
1: And is in a profession where she probably makes $75,000 or $80,000 a year.
2: Wow. Wow.
1: To the point where when, not kidding you, Sean McDermott, the Bills coach, got fired last year. She drove to the stadium and on social media put together a video where she was crying and screaming like an enraged maniac.
2: Wow.
1: And then when they're building, you know, they've got the new stadium now.
2: Yeah.
1: They're tearing apart the old stadium now and building, well, the new stadium's like 98% built.
2: Mm.
1: What, $2.23 billion?
2: Mm.
1: Well, that thing escalated in cost originally. I think it was like 1.3 or 1.4.
2: Mm.
1: And it just skyrocketed in price over the last few years, complaining like crazy about getting tickets to the new, got tickets.
2: Hmm.
1: But she's always at some sporting event, and I'm like, how does she do it?
2: Wow.
1: You know, I mean, it's just unbelievable, you know, just, and the addiction there. So people that are that addicted to sports, and I've noticed, and maybe it's social media, but sports has become an addiction, and it's our new soap opera. People are so incredibly passionately insane over it. I want my local, you know, the teams that I grew up, but I want them to win. And I'm sick and tired of not having a championship ever in my life except 1965 and 64.
2: Hmm.
1: But the fact is, I don't want taxpayer dollars going for that. I think it's an inefficient use, a massive inefficient use of taxpayer dollars. Well, nobody wants to hear that. They want their addiction. It's just a different form of addiction.
2: Right.
1: Because if you sit there and you say that there should be no tax breaks for any companies that actually produce and expand wealth in both durable goods and the service sector, and your state should not be involved in any of that, and you demonize corporations, and you're willing to give across this country billions to sports teams,
2: mm-hmm.
1: there's something fundamentally wrong with our mindset.
2: Yeah. Just a little. But those are the priorities. I mean, again, I think the national debt is prime example. Because I want what I want, and the national debt is somebody else's problem.
1: Yeah. It's like people don't, it's just like, whatever. We don't, just give us what we, just give it what we want. And then the latest over the weekend when the NFL schedule came out. Yeah. People are like, but they're taking so many games off Sundays, and they're going to be overseas now, and it's not right yet. You know, they may make some wrong business decisions. I don't know whether it's going to work out or not. Going overseas.
2: If you don't like it, don't watch it.
1: This was beautiful because paying attention again to the schedule last week, just looking at some of the people reacting. And the Bills are playing both Thanksgiving and Christmas. I can't tell you, this wasn't the woman I was talking about, but another woman posted on there how horrible it was that Josh Allen, the quarterback of the Buffalo Bills, cannot spend his daughter's, you know, first Thanksgiving and Christmas with the family,
2: okay,
1: that he has to be playing football. And I'm sitting there saying to myself, they voluntarily chose a business that almost exclusively plays holidays.
2: Well, listen,
1: or weekends when everybody else is off. That's the point. You play.
2: Yes.
1: You play when the most massive amounts of people can watch. That's what justifies your salary.
2: Right. I mean, I've had a complaint for years that, as someone who's followed the Cowboys all his life, every Thanksgiving, you know, in the later years, I've been subjected to Jerry Jones while I'm trying to spend time with my family.
1: Now, the only problem that we had with all of it, I did call my nephew, and I'm kidding about it. I said, because we spend Thanksgiving and Christmas at my sister's house, and my sister does not like sports on the TV Thanksgiving or Christmas. And the Bills play both. And at Christmas Day, 4:30, right when dinner is served. And I told him, I said, you need to start working your mom. He goes, oh, don't worry, Uncle Gary. I know that's my job. And we just both laughed.
2: Right.
1: But other than, you know, seriously, I love sports, I mean, everything else. But I just think that the taxpayer dollars that go into it, the addiction that people have, how they have made it today's new soap opera, and the incredibly, I don't know how else to put it, asinine fury that people have about every little stinking thing that happens in sports is beyond me. It's almost as if there's a loss of self, or of you know, having a life.
2: Case in point, before he got into sports broadcasting, Stephen A. Smith used to speak very softly. And now, when he pulls through the drive-thru at a fast food place, he says, number two, Diet Coke!
1: We've got an audio cut coming up here from him. Okay.
2: From him?
1: Okay. Yeah,
2: all
1: audio
2: right.
1: cut.
2: Yes, okay.
1: He's doing it again.
2: But, okay.
1: But on politics, but he's still trying to ride that fine line.
2: Yeah, it's...
1: He's still trying to ride that fine line.
2: What's interesting on the points, and you and I are surprised.
1: He's making good points, yes.
2: We say that about, at times, Bill Maher, but Van Jones the other day, who, if you know the history of Van Jones, my gosh. And now we're at the point where at times they make sense. It doesn't make them a conservative, by the way, but
1: you made the point about Stephen Smith screaming and yelling, the screaming and yelling that you hear in all these panel discussion shows, and I'm like, guys, it's a football game.
2: Yeah, calm down.
1: You know? And
2: they're
1: screaming at each other like it's the end of the world.
2: Right.
1: We are Red Eye Radio.
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0: We're Red Eye Radio. He's Eric Carly, and I'm Gary McNamara. You see that the census finds a majority of fastest-growing cities in the U.S. are in Texas. 8 of the 15 fastest-growing cities reportedly in Texas. Fort Worth also made history, becoming the 10th largest city in the United States.
1: All right. Welcome to the top 10 cowtown.
0: You know, I was thinking, you know, there's just the growth here.
1: Yeah.
0: In the two subdivisions on my peninsula and just off it, roughly about 4,000 to 5,000 homes.
1: Yeah.
0: Took them like 25 years to build all of them.
1: Hmm.
0: Just south of me. It's not going to affect me. And, you know, that's why you saw that 287 is going to become an interstate.
1: Right. Yeah.
0: And they're talking about calling it, you know, U.S. 47 after Trump.
1: Hmm.
0: Our Corning came up with that one last week.
1: Yeah.
0: Man,
1: yeah.
0: He was pounded. Talk about kissing someone's butt to get his endorsement.
1: Yeah. Election time. Yeah.
0: But the subdivision behind me that they plan to build, which is going to take a number of decades, 15,000 homes.
1: Wow.
0: Residences.
1: Yeah. Yeah. So.

0: This is Red Eye Radio on Westwood One.
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5: Breaking news this hour from Town Hall. I'm Rich Thomason. Make a deal or else, President Trump says Iran, quoting here, better get moving fast or there won't be anything left of them. The threat comes as Iran signals it is prepared to resume the fight. Senator Lindsey Graham on NBC's Meet the Press.
6: I talked to the CIA director yesterday. Is there any evidence that the crowd in charge now is any less committed to destroying Israel, going after us, the great Satan, purifying Islam? I think the answer is no. So weaken them further, and you may get a deal later. But you're not going to get a deal with this crowd until you hurt them more.
5: Wall Street futures are down this morning as oil prices rise. Tens of thousands of New York commuters are having to find other ways to get to work this morning. A strike has shut down the Long Island Railroad. Contract talks are to resume this morning. The long, troubled voyage of the Hantavirus cruise ship is finally over. The vessel has docked at Rotterdam for a thorough cleaning.
7: This will mark the end of the MV Hondius's long journey home to the Netherlands after beginning its voyage in Argentina at the start of April. The cruise trip that followed was to become the stuff of nightmares after the emergence of the deadly outbreak that left at least three passengers dead. Most of those on board were evacuated last week when the vessel moored off the coast of Tenerife, but a 25-person crew and two medical staff remained for the final leg.
5: The BBC's Tom Bailey. All four crew members ejected safely after two Navy jets collided midair during an air show yesterday at a western Idaho military base. In Austin, Texas, two teens are in custody. A potential third suspect is being sought in at least 10 random shootings, injured four people over the weekend. And on Wall Street this morning, stock futures are in the red. The Dow futures down about 328 points. NASDAQ futures off 39. The S&P futures down 25 points. More on these stories at townhall.com.
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5: Devastated by stepped-up Russian attacks on civilian targets resulting in multiple fatalities, Ukraine is striking back.
10: Over the weekend, one of Ukraine's largest drone strikes on Russia killed at least four people, including three near Moscow, and wounded a dozen others, according to local authorities. Debris also fell on Russia's largest airport without causing damage. Ukrainian President Vladimir Zelensky saying his country was entirely justified. Russia has repeatedly launched similar attacks on Ukraine's capital and other cities during the war. Ukrainian authorities saying Russian drone strikes over the weekend wounded eight people. I'm Julie Walker.
5: A 5.2 magnitude earthquake has struck South China's Guangxi region, killing two people and toppling buildings. State media reports the quake hit early today, injuring four others, forcing over 7,000 people to evacuate their homes. News and analysis at townhall.com. Researchers in Dublin have uncovered the oldest surviving English poem.
11: The poem, Caedmon's Hymn, was composed in Old English by a Northumbrian worker in the 7th century. It appears within the Latin text Ecclesiastical History of the English People by the monk known as the Venerable Bede. The discovery highlights the diffusion of the English language centuries earlier than previously believed. The manuscript had a complex history, traveling across Europe and the Atlantic before being found in Rome's public library. The library's digitization efforts may lead to more discoveries. Keith Peters reporting.
5: The Spirit Airlines collapse, among factors challenging summer air travelers, rising jet fuel costs have pushed up airfares and fees, and two of the remaining U.S. budget carriers just finalized a merger, illustrating just how difficult it's become for low-cost airlines to operate while squeezed by jet fuel prices, among other things. More on these stories, townhall.com.
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14: 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That's the commercial. 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

0: 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Grab your coffee, settle in, and let's get this day started. Starring your host, Greg Tisch, voice of the capital city. We've got the news, the talk, the laughs, and a little something extra to get your morning going. And now, here's your host, Greg Tisch.
1: Good morning, Tallahassee. Good morning, Apalachicola. Good morning, Carabel. Good morning, Thomasville, Mount Dora, and Cincinnati. Currently 71 degrees in the capital city. Going to be a high of 91 degrees today. Tomorrow, 69. Nice. And 91, 70 and 90. Just hot all week. Ryan Gold will have your official weather forecast at the bottom of the hour. 69 down in Mount Dora. It just felt like you walked outside this morning, and it wasn't a full-on humidity slap. It was just a nice little slap in the face. Psh, good morning. You're like, ugh. Yeah. It's already here. Ugh.
2: Like from those classy British ladies.
1: Yes.
2: They just want to insult you. They don't want to cause any injury.
1: No, just a nice little psh. The leather glove is not attached to the hand. It's just the back of the hand.
2: Let the young man know that I am perturbed.
1: Oh, yeah, it was just like, and then there was a little breeze, but just not enough, but high of 91 today. Good morning, yeah. Jason Taylor.
2: Hey, good morning. It's Monday.
1: It is Monday. Happy Monday.
2: Monday.
1: Thank you for choosing to be here with us on the Greg Tisch Show on Real Talk 93.3.
2: That's right.
1: How was the weekend?
2: It was great. It was busy. Man, it was busy.
1: Yeah, it was.
2: Oh, Lord.
1: Yeah, it was. So y'all get to do anything fun?
2: Yeah, man. We went to Cafe de Martine Friday night.
1: Cafe de Martine. I bet that was packed.
2: Yeah, it was pretty packed.
1: Who was that? And then probably some great music.
2: Yeah, it had Soundcheck.
1: 1-2.
2: The old guys from Soundcheck were
1: 1-2.
2: Playing. 1-2. Good stuff.
1: 1-2.
2: Good. Gary was in he was like in a country western costume almost. He was wearing like a blazer that like Webb Pierce would have worn and a string bolo tie.
1: And he had the hat on?
2: You know, I don't think he had a hat on. No, he didn't have a hat on. But the rest of the get up was pretty cool. And he got up and sang Friends in Low Places with the band. So
1: oh,
2: there you go.
1: God, that's his song.
2: That was it.
1: That's his song. That's what he performed at the Foundation for Leon County Schools for their Night for Kids karaoke.
2: There you go.
1: Oh, that's awesome.
2: And then Saturday we went to Tallahassee Nurseries and just walked around and chilled. Mm-hmm. And then Sunday, St. George.
1: Yeah, I almost yesterday woke up and took Millie to St. George.
2: Yeah.
1: Just let her go swim in the cool and bright, clear water.
2: It was a good time for it.
1: It's kind of a special feeling
2: mm-hmm.
1: when you're out on the alone.
2: But yeah, man.
1: Sailing on that
2: sailing.
1: Cool and bright, clear water.
2: You know, they say the canvas can do miracles. Just you wait and see.
1: Mm. Time for cool change. Well, I was listening to a lot of Little River Band yesterday.
2: Really?
1: Yeah, I got a new playlist.
2: I see that. That's very nice.
1: And so it's kind of a hodgepodge of stuff. I started it one way, and then it completely changed into another way. So it starts with like 70s, 80s, 90s country, mm-hmm. and it goes into I just got in a weird mood. Just did a lot over the weekend, and then yesterday it was just a lot of labor.
2: Mm-hmm.
1: Dog park, and then I was like, well, I need to mow the yard.
2: Mm-hmm.
1: And then so ended up mowing the whole property and just listening to great music.
2: That's cool. Well, it's a strong playlist.
1: Thank you.
2: I tell you that
1: I hope everybody enjoys it.
2: I'm sure they will.
1: I hope everybody enjoys it. Your neighbors with Bill and Doug, they'll be coming up later. And we'll also have Smitty's Tap House and Grill on the Florida Farm Bureau Insurance Wheel of Food. They're on there every Monday. I hate putting them on every Monday.
2: Yeah.
1: But it's kind of like, they're our Monday guys.
2: Monday's a good spot for them, actually.
1: I think so, too, because that way people can plan out their week, then come by, get the card, and then figure out when they're going to go.
2: Yeah. If anything, I think they probably need 2 days a week to fill.
1: Man, yeah, well, okay. I forgot. I brought you some presents, but I forgot some other presents that I had.
2: So
1: Saturday, I went to heart walk down at Cascades Park. Thank you so much for inviting me to be a part of that and to MC that wonderful event. And then after, I did some running around, went to Fazoli's for their family and friends, and just had so much food.
2: I bet.
1: And I had some Cheesecake Factory cheesecake.
2: Yum.
1: And that's what the cheesecake from at Fazoli's is from the Cheesecake Factory.
2: Is it really?
1: So technically, we now have Cheesecake Factory.
2: How did they get that hook up?
1: I guess Fazoli's corporate got
2: that's
1: the hook
2: cool.
1: up. Maybe they're like old friends or something. And now I went to the water day that Tallahassee Fire Department, LCSO, TPD, CDA, that they were hosting out of the fairgrounds.
2: Mm-hmm.
1: And so I jumped in the police car and headed over there. And man, there's so many kids there.
2: Oh, really?
1: So many kids. So much stuff to do. But at the end of it, they had some food left over. And so Ellen from the CDA, that she comes over, two giant bags of chips. She's like, here. And I'm like, what am I supposed to? I said, I don't eat chips. She goes, give them to Jason. I was like, oh, yeah, I'm eating them. They're good chips, but I forgot them.
2: What kind of chips are they?
1: I don't remember.
2: Cool Ranch?
1: No, they're not Cool Ranch. They're like Sun Chips or something.
2: Oh,
1: like avocado
2: very nice.
1: And like sea salt.
2: Ooh, that sounds lovely.
1: They're nice.
2: Very
1: but then,
2: nice.
1: And then she gave me like six hamburgers.
2: What?
1: And I'm like, what am I supposed to do with these?
2: So and go out and hand them around to hungry folks.
1: No, I ate two of them for breakfast yesterday. I was like, all right, I got to get rid of these.
2: Nice.
1: But it was, man, there were so many kids out there. And then Heart Walk was so awesome. So many people out there early Saturday morning. And I had some dear friends that were out there. And we were running around having fun. And I finally, have you ever seen the video? There's this guy, he's up in New York. And there's a mounted police officer there sitting on his horse. And the guy walks up and he goes, is it okay to pet? And the officer goes, yeah, it's fine. And so the guy starts petting the cop.
2: Yeah.
1: And then everybody just starts dying laughing. Well, there's a guy out with his Great Dane on Saturday. And everybody's petting the Great Dane. And love of this Great Dane. The Great Dane is just in heaven because everybody's, ooh. And then so I walked up to him. And then my friend Sandra, she was videoing. And I said, just follow me. And so I walked up and said, is it okay to pet? And he goes, yes, of course. And so I started petting him. And he's like, finally, somebody gives me attention.
2: That's funny.
1: But I finally got to do that video. I was like, man, I would love to do that one day. But Heart Walk, just amazing time. TPD out handing out free snow cones. And then I did some funny. I jumped in. My friends were doing the laps. And I was just hanging around talking to my TPD friends. And so when my friends walked by one time, I got in and started videoing. I was like, man. We're on lap two, and they're all laughing because I didn't do anything. And then they came around again. Man, we're on lap three. How's everybody feeling? And they're dying laughing. I said, I felt like I barely walked at all.
2: That's funny.
1: And so they just kind of go off. But it was nice. And then also, so was the water day. It was also very nice.
2: That's cool. They had the trucks cranked up with the water.
1: Yeah, they had one of the ladder trucks up and just was shooting water straight up.
2: Neat.
1: So Todd and I are sitting there talking, and the wind started whipping around. All of a sudden, we're just getting soaked, so we're trying to walk away, and the wind kept carrying the water to us.
2: That's a lot of water, I bet.
1: It was really cool. It was a lot of fun. CDA had a little, like a tomahawk throw, but
2: that's
1: Velcro
2: cool.
1: tomahawk, so that was pretty neat. And LCSO was out there. They had stuff set up, and it was really cool.
2: Neat.
1: Was really fun. I think it was a good weekend the week before, because this week you got all sorts of great stuff going on. High school graduations. Wednesday will be the big one for me, because Lincoln is Wednesday, and that's when Superintendent Hannah will make good on his bet.
2: Mm-hmm.
1: Now, every year, Lincoln gives Superintendent Hannah a Lincoln jersey to wear. Because he went to Leon, and of course our bet, whoever wins the Lincoln-Leon game, the other person has to wear that school's jersey. I've never lost the bet. So this year, Lincoln scored 70 points on Leon, most they've ever scored on Leon. And then so they've been doing it with the streak number, like 25, 26, is what they've been giving him. I think that he should wear a 70.
2: 70, yeah.
1: I think that would be really good. So I'm going to text the principal at Lincoln and say, see if we can find a 70 jersey for a superintendent. But 70 jerseys, probably a lineman, defensive tackle, something. So it's going to
2: be a large dude.
1: Yeah, that would swallow. Rock, you get up there, and that would be his robe.
2: Yeah, probably.
1: So I'm looking forward to seeing that. And congratulations to all the folks that have kids graduating. I know it's going to be a very special week for so many of them.
2: Yes, cool. You got your sleeves all tangled there. Mike, is that you? Take me for a ride, Mike. Oh,
1: I love this song.
2: I do too.
1: I think this is just one of the most beautiful sad songs.
2: It's great.
1: Beautiful sad. Is that's proper beautiful sad song?
2: I think so, yeah.
1: Make sure you type in I Want to Win on the Greg Tish Show Facebook feed. So you're eligible. I mean, you could see the computer, but you just can't type.
2: Yeah, right.
1: That's the modern version.
2: That's right.
1: You can see the computer, but you just can't type.
2: Kind of like Alanis Morissette. Her deal was kind of like this.
1: You know? Can't enter to post your gripe.
2: Yeah.
1: Be right back.

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1: Good morning, Greg, Jason, and everyone listening. It's a warm and muggy morning with temperatures in the upper 60s and low 70s. The humidity will be in full force today, so expect some uncomfortable conditions. But this is the lowest the humidity will be all week. Highs will be in the low 90s, but the heat index with the humidity would make us feel in the mid-90s. Skies will be mostly sunny. From the ABC 27 First to Know Weather Center, I'm meteorologist Ryan Gold.
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5: 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Tallahassee's morning show for the people who call this place home.
6: I love this song, too. Oh, maybe that's why I put it on the playlist. Patti Smith and Scandal. You heard this song?
7: I don't know it, no.
6: Goodbye to You?
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6: 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I don't know. This is a great breakup song. 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
6: No, they're just good, fun songs.
7: The springtime is the time of budding romance.
6: Budding. 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
7: Burgeoning.
6: And let that romance spring into action. What was it? The CMAs, the ACMs, the DCTs, the DTS? What were the awards last night with the country music?
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7: That's right.
6: So last night were these ACMs were last night?
7: Yeah, ACM is the one that typically leans more traditional country.
6: Okay.
7: Because you got more homage to Garth Brooks and Alan Jackson and George Strait, whereas your CMAs are more Morgan Wallen, Jelly Roll, let's bring in a rapper to collaborate with you on this next song, okay, so, things like that. You know what I mean?
6: Okay.
7: Yeah.
6: So this was radio award nominees. So they have radio awards.
7: Mm-hmm. Oh, yeah.
6: For the Academy of Country Music. That was B-Dub Radio.
7: Yeah, B-Dub, Brian Washington.
6: Okay, and they beat out Cody Allen with Highway Mornings with Cody Allen.
7: On Sirius XM.
6: And then they beat out also Katie and Company, Katie Neal. And then the Rob Plus Holly Show. Not the Rob and Holly Show, but the Rob Plus.
7: You got to use the plus sign.
6: God, country music likes using the plus sign.
7: Well, and is just so pedestrian. You know, you have to be different. Mm-hmm. Everybody has to be so different.
6: The Rob Plus Holly Show. Now it's Rob Stone and Holly Hutton nominated, and also Steve Harmon for the Steve Harmon Show. Mm-hmm. But the winner, B-Dub, with B-Dub Radio.
7: Yeah, B-Dub is great at self-promotion and social media, so more power to him. Mm-hmm.
6: And he also won they have a lot of on-air personality awards.
7: Oh, yeah.
6: That's wonderful. They have, large market was WUBE, Cincinnati, Ohio. Cincinnati's a large market?
7: Heck yeah, man. Huh. Now, there's major market and there's large market.
6: Okay, well, major market was SCS. 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
6: Pensacola.
7: One of the...

0: two. You got Florence, Alabama, and Pensacola.
1: Yeah. Yeah.
0: That's awesome.
1: That's cool. Very cool.
0: That's very cool. And then they gave personalities, on-air personalities, radio personalities.
1: Mm-hmm.
0: With major markets, personality of the year, that went to B-Dub Saturday nights. Big D and Bubba were also nominated. Heather Frogleer, mm-hmm. 90s Country with Heather. Ooh, I'd like that show.
1: Mm-hmm.
0: American Country Countdown with Ryan Fox and Today's Country Radio. But the Songwriter of the Year, Chase McGill, Charlie Handsome, Blake Pendergrass, Ashley Gorey, and the winner was Jesse Joe Dillon.
1: Hmm. Don't know any of those. Mm-mm. How about that?
0: Artist Songwriter of the Year, you had Riley Green, Morgan Wallen, Megan Maroney, Luke Combs, and the winner was Ella Langley.
1: She is huge right now. Mm-hmm. Very huge.
0: Visual Media of the Year, Cuckoo by Stephen Wilson Jr.
1: Cuckoo.
0: Mm-hmm.
1: Mm-hmm.
0: That beat out The Fall, Cody Johnson, Somewhere Over Laredo, Lainey Wilson, or the former Lainey Wilson. A Song to Sing, Miranda Lambert and Chris Stapleton, and 6 months later, Megan Maroney.
1: That's cool.
0: Music Event of the Year, Don't Mind If I Do, Riley Green featuring Ella Langley.
1: They're two of the biggest right now.
0: Mm, they beat out A Song to Sing, Miranda Lambert's Chris Stapleton, Amen by Shaboozy and Jelly Roll.
1: Who's prettier, though, Lainey Wilson or Ella Langley? Because you got blonde and brunette.
0: Well, Lainey was my girl.
1: There you go.
0: She said she got married?
1: She's now married. She married a guy named Duck.
0: Okay, well, congratulations.
1: Quack, Duck. Quack. Quack.
0: Trailblazer by Reba McEntire, Miranda Lambert, and Lainey Wilson.
1: Sure.
0: You had to be there, Megan Maroney and Kenny Chesney. Single of the Year, The Fall, Cody Johnson. Somewhere Over Laredo, Lainey Wilson. I Never Lie, Zach Top. 6 months later, Megan Maroney. And the winner was Choosing Texas, Ella Langley.
1: Choosing Texas.
0: Song of the Year, Somewhere Over Laredo, I Never Lie, Am I Okay, Megan Maroney. A Song to Sing, Miranda Lambert and Chris Stapleton. And the winner was Choosing Texas.
1: Big winner.
0: Ella Langley.
1: Wow.
0: Album of the Year, I'm the Problem, Morgan Wallen. Don't Mind If I Do, Riley Green. Cherry Valley, Carter Faith. Ain't In It For My Health, Zach Top. And the winner was Parker McCollum.
1: So is the name of the artist Cherry?
0: Cherry Valley is the name of the album.
1: That's the name of the album.
0: Carter Faith.
1: Well, I tell you,
0: the singer.
1: It brings me great joy to not know who these people are anymore.
2: Great joy.
0: She looks very talented.
1: Does she?
0: New Male Artist of the Year, Vincent Mason, Shaboozy, Hudson Westbrook, Gavin Adcock, and the winner was Tucker Wetmore.
1: Tucker Wetmore. That sounds country.
0: New Female Artist of the Year, Mackenzie Carpenter, and the winner was Avery Anna.
1: Don't know her.
0: Mm-mm. Duo of the Year. You want to take a guess?
1: Brothers Osborne.
0: No.
1: Brooks and Dunn.
0: Yes.
1: Really?
0: Yes, they beat out Brothers Osborne.
1: After all these years, mm-hmm. Man, they're still winning.
0: Yeah, it's just like getting into that category. It's just like, what the heck, man? It's always right. Brooks and Dunn.
1: They're a shoe-in.
0: Oh, wow. 67 in Cincinnati.
1: Wow.
0: Wow, same temperature as us. Wow. Be right back.
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4: A 14-year-old boy has died after a hit-and-run crash in Gadsden County Saturday evening. Florida Highway Patrol said the crash happened along U.S. 27 in John Yon Place. Officials said the boy was taken to a local hospital where he died from his injuries. The crash is currently under investigation. No further details are available at this time. Georgia State Patrol is warning about a text message scam targeting drivers. GSP says scammers claiming to be with the department are seeing recipients have outstanding violations or fines related to their car. They often threaten enforcement or arrest and urge people to click a link to pay. Troopers will not text to demand money, threaten arrest, or ask you to click a link to handle official violation notices. 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
5: Good morning, Greg, Jason, and everyone listening. It's a warm and muggy morning with some clouds to start, but generally, it'll be mostly sunny. With official summer a little more than a month away, we are already feeling like it. Highs this afternoon will be in the low 90s, and the humidity will be in full force. In fact, the heat index could be in the mid-90s, getting closer to feeling like 100 the further into the week we get. From the ABC 27 First to Know Weather Center, I'm meteorologist Ryan Gold.
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4: 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And the best part, the Country Bear Jamboree.
3: Sounds like a great day so far. What happened?
4: 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I got carried away. I got this bright idea. I'm going to stage dive to Hank. I jumped, Hank tried to catch me, and pop, my back went out midair.
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6: Hey, Jeff, what's up, buddy?
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7: So I would have my buddy come over, and then we'd make up these games that were kind of like a hodgepodge of every game that you've ever played.
6: Kind of like the bikes we built.
7: Correct. Yes. And it's a grand experiment. And in the beginning, nobody knows how to play the game, and you argue about what the rules are going to be. And in the end, everybody knows how to play the game. By the end of that summer, you know the rules, the neighborhood know the rules, and you play that game like it's the greatest game ever played.
6: But they still try to break the rules, right?
7: Oh, if you ain't cheating, you ain't trying. But at the end, Eddie, you're never going to play it again, and you'll think about it the rest of your life.
6: And the best game you ever played was that game.
7: Never been a better one.
6: Hey, you want to have a Gordo Smash, Jeff?
7: I do. I'd like that.
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11: 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Hey, let's take a look. It was rivalry weekend. Over the weekend, for this past weekend, and the weekend in Major League Baseball this past weekend.
12: How many times are you going to say weekend?
11: Hey, did you see that Super Bowl performance a couple years ago with the weekend? It was the Rays overcoming the Marlins 6-3 the night before. The Marlins scoring 8 in the top of the 10th inning to take out the Rays. But yesterday, the Rays got the revenge and improved to 30-15 on the season, 6-3 over the Marlins. It was the Nationals falling to the Orioles 7-3. It was the Phillies and the poop game taking out the Pirates 6-0. Bo Sox down by the Braves 8-1. Braves 32-15 on the season. Wow, wow, wee wow. Guardians over the Reds 10-3. Blue Jays over the Tigers 4-1. Metropolitans and Yankees. Mets 7, Yankees 6, as the Mets walk it off in the bottom of the 10th inning. Mets take this series.
2: Tyrone Taylor.
11: The Mets, 20-26 now. Are the Mets, are they breathing? Do they have life? Yes.
2: They're back.
11: They're back.
2: They played with horrible uniforms, but they're back.
11: God, these guys.
2: The purple in them? Come on, get real.
11: The Rangers over the Astros, 8-0. Shy Sox walking it off. 2-run home run in the bottom of the 10th inning to take out the Cubs at a packed Guarantee Rate Field, or whatever the hell they call it. The old Comiskey, new Comiskey Park.
2: It's that Ed Cuero.
11: Tons of people. Oh, that was a great home run, too.
2: Great.
11: And there were so many. That stadium was packed. So many people there because the Cubs were in town.
2: Mm-hmm.
11: Or, well, sorry, Cubs were playing on the south side.
2: People want to see the Cubs.
11: It was the Twins over the Brewers, 5-4. Cardinals down by the Royals in the Battle of Missouri, 2-0. Diamondbacks over the Rockies, 8-6. Giants pound the first place Athletics, 10-1. Dodgers take out their rivals, the Angels. Are they really rivals or just in the same area? 10-1. And the Padres, one hit.
2: Yeah.
11: The Mariners yesterday.
2: Gavin Sheets, man.
11: Gavin Sheets was on fire. Two home runs in the game. 8-3 is San Diego wins the Vetter Cup. 6-0. Double sweep of the Seattle Mariners this season. Mariners now 22-26 on the season. Padres 10 games above 500. 28-18. Sorry, Chief Jones, that it hurts that we have Xander Bogaerts.
2: Oh, sorry. Mm-hmm. Oh.
11: He left Boston, came to us.
2: Poor Chief Jones.
11: And they lost. But I can't mention when the Red Sox lose. But they're playing the Braves, but they lost to the Braves. But I can't mention more hits than the Braves.
2: Really?
11: Yeah, but lost the game.
2: Darn.
11: And, also, it was great seeing you on Saturday, too. Got to hang out with Chief Jones.
2: Did you?
11: A
2: nice.
11: Saturday. Yeah.
2: Nice.
11: It was a lot of fun. And Ellen and Todd.
2: That's cool.
11: And all the Chiefs. And all my buddies at TPD, it was good. But yeah, the Padres-Mariners game on NBC last night, that was pretty neat.
2: Very cool.
11: We got to a little bit. But Padres had 28-18 on the season. Boy, speaking of big crowds, did you see all the people down in the swamp over the weekend, Friday and Saturday show, Morgan Wallen? Like 100,000 people down to watch Morgan Wallen.
2: There's a lot of folks.
11: He puts on one hell of a performance.
2: He's something, I tell you.
11: He had Spurrier walking him out. Let me tell you, Spurrier ain't looking too good.
2: He's not.
11: He can't walk too well.
2: Really?
11: Yeah, he's got something. He's all hunched over. He looks like if he was in a John Wayne Western, he'd talk like this. What are you boys doing over here?
2: Old prospector.
11: I was up mining up in the field, hills up there. Yeah, he looks. And then, like, he's fist bumping Morgan and give him a hug. And I was like, Spurrier has no clue who this dude is.
2: Really?
11: What you want me to do? What? the swap for who? Yeah,
2: Morgan Whalen.
11: He paid me how much?
2: He had Nick Saban walk him out in Birmingham or Tuscaloosa a few weeks ago.
11: That's pretty cool.
2: That was cool.
11: But, man, that dude puts on a hell of a show. I don't know who his opening act was. She was putting on a hell of a show, too.
2: I don't get it, man. Honestly, I don't know how this is considered good, but people are going to these shows.
11: They are singing every single lyric to every single song.
2: One thing about Morgan, he is, like, a totally normal guy.
11: Mm-hmm.
2: Like, after a show, it wouldn't be nothing for him to just get in a group of strangers and go bar hopping. Like, he's that kind of guy. You know, then you got celebrities like Michael Winslow from Police Academy, who they say, all right, keep in mind, this is the guy who makes the sound effects for Police Academy.
11: Mm-hmm.
2: When you do an interview with him, he says, don't address me. Talk to my manager. I'll only talk when I'm performing.
11: Okay.
2: Like, okay, really, dude?
11: Hold on. Let me debunk that myth. And because I had an interview with Michael Winslow and I could not shut him up.
2: Yeah, when he's not doing the interview, yeah. But other sycophants that are trying to talk to him, he shuts him down.
11: Oh, no. I mean, he was, I thought he was too gracious when I interviewed him.
2: Yeah.
11: And then we had a blast. I mean, I invited him and his son to my tailgate the next day, and his son showed up.
2: Did he really?
11: Yeah.
2: Wow.
11: You want to go to the game? Yeah, I've never been here.
2: Mm-hmm.
11: And I was like, hey, Mike, I said, y'all want to come to the tailgate? I don't want to get out in the crowd, but my son can come if he wants. Mm-hmm. And I told him, I said, come look for the ambulance right here. Showed up, gave him some tickets. He went in, had a great time with the game.
2: Well, you had a much more gracious encounter with him than most have.
11: It was also later in his, I mean, he was doing the comedy acts, or he was doing the comedy tours in the different places. And then he was just on. He was too on.
2: He's good now.
11: I was just like, I just wanted a serious answer
2: right
11: out of him. None of my questions were too in-depth. I just wanted to just get to know how this all came to be, and he couldn't do it.
2: Mm-hmm.
11: He was so hyped up because I did it after his show, and it was a great crowd. It was when the Comedy Zone was on Tennessee Street. And it was a great crowd, and he did a great job, but he couldn't just switch it off.
2: Sure.
11: And then, but it was like 2 hours we were in there talking.
2: That's cool, man.
11: And we had to whittle that down for a 30-minute show. And I don't remember what we aired.
2: I bet it was chock full of goodness.
11: It was, but I enjoyed it. But I have heard that about him.
2: Oh, yeah.
11: But
2: yeah.
11: I think with so many people, they're just like, they're having a bad day.
2: Yeah.
11: But
2: there's a collection of stories about him, though.
11: Which is really why.
2: Yeah. Oh, yeah. Yeah. He's kind of become infamous for that. And I don't know why he came to mind. There's a lot of people the same way, you know. And you can't blame them. You know, these people live a lifestyle where they have no privacy. There's no time where they can turn that off switch.
11: How do you do it?
2: Me?
11: How do you turn off that
2: off
11: switch when you're bugged all the time?
2: Oh, I just do my thing, man. I don't know. I don't let nothing bother me.
11: You slap kids when they get in your way?
2: Yeah, smack them.
11: Oh, Michael Winslow. I haven't heard of him forever.
2: Right, yeah, yeah.
11: Morgan Wallen's opening act. I don't know who she was.
2: You don't know her name?
11: Mm-mm.
2: Yeah.
11: And it may have been somebody local. It could have been Ella Langley.
2: Oh, Ella, yeah, yeah. There you go. I thought she was touring with him.
11: Primary supporting guests include Hardy, Thomas Rhett, Brooks and Dunn, Ella Langley, Gavin Adcock, Vincent Mason, Jason Scott in the High Heat. So that must have been Ella Langley.
2: It was Ella, yeah.
11: Who will soon be doing her own.
2: Now, have you seen this Hardy character?
11: Ed Hardy? Does he wear Ed Hardy stuff?
2: He does not.
11: Hmm.
2: He's a very unlikely looking star, okay?
11: Maybe I'll see him as we're going over the rest of the Academy of Country Music Awards.
2: Well, he's not a very presentable looking guy.
11: Oh, wait. Then that seems like the guy down here that won something. Oh, it's Stephen Wilson Jr.
2: Mm-hmm.
11: He's wearing like a members only jacket.
2: Well, what I'm noticing is people like Hardy and, Jelly Roll and a few others come to mind are becoming big stars in this format of country music, and they don't really look like stars.
11: Mm-hmm.
2: You know, in the last 20 years, you had to look like Luke Bryan or Riley Green or
11: Rascal Flatts.
2: Or, well, I don't know if they ever looked good.
11: Good singers.
2: Poor Gary didn't.
11: Group of the year, Rascal Flatts.
2: Mm-hmm.
11: Old Dominion. Flatland Calvary. Now, they look so, they're just happy to be here.
2: Mm-hmm.
11: These are a bunch of regular Joes. 49 Winchester. They're a little much, but they are dressed with a lot of old kind of country shirts on.
2: Mm-hmm.
11: And the winner was the very polished Red Clay Strays.
2: Let me tell you, that band is the real deal. They're out of Mobile.
11: They won Group of the Year.
2: They're very good. Like, they're truly very good.
11: Male Artist of the Year, Zach Top.
2: Yeah, Zach, great.
11: Riley Green, Luke Combs, Chris Stapleton, and the winner, Cody Johnson, with his Wrangler denim shirt on.
2: Cody's like a modern-day George Strait.
11: Okay.
2: Yeah.
11: Female Artist of the Year, Miranda Lambert, Megan Maroney, Lainey Wilson, Kelsey Ballerini, and the winner, Ella Langley.
2: Yeah, she's hot right now.
11: And Entertainer of the Year, Morgan Wallen, Megan Maroney, Luke Combs, Lainey Wilson, Jelly Roll, Chris Stapleton, and the winner for Entertainer of the Year, Cody Johnson.
2: Did he really?
11: Mm-hmm.
2: Wow.
11: Entertainer of the Year.
2: Is Cody selling out the Swamp two nights in a row?
11: I bet he wouldn't.
2: I don't think he could do that.
11: Well, if he brought, who would he bring? Lainey Wilson.
2: If he brought Lainey.
11: Then maybe they could sell it out, or Ella.
2: She's
11: running around with Morgan.
2: That's what Entertainer of the Year used to be. It used to be the person who did the best entertaining that year, who put on the biggest, most electrifying shows. And it's not really that anymore, you know? Because Garth Brooks was winning Entertainer of the Year every year. And in the 80s, it was Hank Jr. Because they put on the explosive, exciting shows.
11: Garth,
2: you know?
11: I think Garth took it to a new level.
2: He did.
11: I mean, Garth took, just concerts to a new level.
2: Sure did.
11: Flying around the stadium. That was, when he did Callin' Baton Rouge and Baton Rouge, and it registered on a Richter scale when the song started.
2: Yeah.
11: Man, I would love to have seen Garth Brooks when in his heyday.
2: Sure.
11: I mean, I remember seeing did you get the VHS of Garth Brooks? Yeah, you gotta watch this. Look at him, he's flying.
2: He was something. Garth was a PR genius, too, so he knew how to make marketing perfectly fit his plan.
11: And then he got a little cocky about it.
2: Yeah, he did.
11: And then he came out with his alter ego.
2: With Chris Gaines.
11: Mm-hmm.
2: Yeah, that didn't work.
11: That kind of ended.
2: It didn't work too well.
11: The Garth Brooks experience. And then people kind of went away from Garth Brooks. Now people are, oh, yeah, I really like Garth Brooks.
2: Imagine people still listening to Chris Gaines. That'd be wild.
11: I bet there's some guys putting on their eyeliner right now listening to Chris Gaines going, he was so underappreciated.
2: Now we know what he meant.
11: Now we know. I love how they have, well, we got to go to break, but here's the last one. Congratulations to the Choctaw Grand Theater in Duran, Oklahoma, for winning the Academy of Country Music Casino of the Year.
2: Oh, wow. Cool. What a category.
11: Casino of the Year / Theater.
2: Neat. It's very Branson-like of them. Would you like to meet me at the Charlie
11: Casino
2: Pride Theater?
11: Casino of the Year Arena, the Biku, live at the Northwest Casino in Airway Heights, Washington.
2: We'll go see Mo Bandy and play the penny slots.
11: They have a Festival of the Year, Fair and Rodeo of the Year, Club of the Year, Billy Bob's Texas.
2: Oh, that's the one now.
11: Fort Worth.
2: There's been so many great albums recorded in that club.
11: Theater of the Year, Blue Gate Theater in Indiana.
2: Never heard of that.
11: It's in Shipsiwana.
2: I wonder if Shelly knows about it.
11: Shipsiwana? She's our Indiana expert. Mm-hmm. Be right back with the Social Kitchen TLH food set.

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1: Good morning, Greg, Jason, and everyone listening. It's a warm and muggy morning with some clouds to start, but generally, it'll be mostly sunny. With official summer a little more than a month away, we are already feeling like it. Highs this afternoon will be in the low 90s, and the humidity will be in full force. In fact, the heat index could be in the mid-90s, getting closer to feeling like 100 the further into the week we get. From the ABC 27 First to Know Weather Center, I'm meteorologist Ryan Gold.
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1: It's now time for the Social Kitchen TLH food segment. Thank you, Chief Jones. Go see our friends at Social Kitchen over the northeast side of town over at Care Forest Parkway. Go in there and say, I would like one of everything. Just let them take care of you for the week. They got meal planning there. They got some. I got to go get a steak from up there. I need to throw me a steak on the grill, man. It's time for it, Jason. It's time for it. We are going to delish today for these recipes. This is from, listen to this name. Tell me if you like this name. Tell me this is a country singer name. Colton Trowbridge. Colton Trowbridge from Kansas. He got a BA in Film and Media Studies from the University of Kansas. His expertise, sustainable agriculture, home cooking, and puns.
2: I bet Colton played travel ball.
1: I don't think so.
2: No?
1: Not with that picture that he used.
2: Oh, okay.
1: 20 lazy dinners for when you simply cannot be bothered.
2: I hear that.
1: Colton, when you simply cannot be bothered. So here we go. Number one. Creamy Tuscan chicken.
2: Hey, now.
1: When it comes to chicken breast recipes, it's hard to beat this one. That writing. The sauce is simple and so flavorful thanks to garlic, tomatoes, and most importantly, cream. In the bright room, or in the white room, damn, I messed that cream pun up. It's bright and easy and good in the summer.
2: Were you going to say it had black curtains?
1: Does look really good. Looks really good.
2: I tell you what, whatever I ordered at Cafe de Martine Friday night was a creamy chicken dish. It was very good. It was very good.
1: What kind of, did you get a pasta?
2: No, it came with a pyramid of rice.
1: And you're literally a pyramid of rice. That's like the coolest thing.
2: It's cool, yeah.
1: It's so cool.
2: Yeah.
1: Number two, creamy pesto or zotto.
2: Orzotto. What is that?
1: Orzotto? Is that how you say it?
2: Orzotto?
1: O-R-Z-O-T-T-O.
2: Yeah, I've seen it, but I don't know what it is.
1: It's risotto, but this is creamy pesto orzotto.
2: Oh, I see. It's like some
1: pesto and cheese are rolled into orzo.
2: Orzo.
1: And topped with a shower of fresh basil.
2: Rice-shaped noodles.
1: Mm-hmm.
2: I see.
1: Looks delicious.
2: Mm-hmm.
1: Orzotto?
2: I love risotto, man. There's several places in town that have great risotto.
1: Slow cooker chicken Alfredo.
2: I dig it.
1: What's more comforting than a carby bowl of pasta goodness?
2: A hug from your mom.
1: A carby bowl. He's good with these puns. Sheet pan garlicky shrimp and veggies.
2: Sheet pan, you say?
1: Sheet pan.
2: Garlicky. Now, why do we put them on a sheet pan?
1: Because you can layer them out. And so sheet pan, it's hot, man. That's like trendy. Sheet pan stuff is trendy. It's the sheet. The recipe combines well-seasoned shrimp with red peppers, broccoli, and onions for a quick and easy dinner. Ready in a little more than 30 minutes.
2: I like the shrimp.
1: Number five, creamy coconut lime chickpea skillet.
2: Too fancy.
1: Next.
2: Too much.
1: Barbecue chicken French bread pizza. I like French bread pizza.
2: Yeah.
1: The barbecue chicken would be too much.
2: Sounds like it'd be sweet and savory.
1: Yeah, but I can give you, that's a hot sauce, or that pizza sauce I gave you.
2: Mm-hmm.
1: That's sweet and spicy and savory. No, black bean tostadas.
2: Tostada.
1: Mm-hmm. It's just you got your tostada, and it just looks like you're throwing on a little bit of black beans, some cheese, and some avo on top.
2: So tostada is basically like a Hispanic open face sandwich, right?
1: Open face taco.
2: Mm-hmm.
1: I do like it. Pretty good. They're calling these quick, easy, and cheap dinners. I think that they meant inexpensive dinners.
2: Mm-hmm.
1: Number eight, chicken and broccoli. I love chicken broccoli.
2: With fried rice? Heck yeah.
1: With white rice? Heck yeah. But with the spicy mustard. Gotta have the spicy mustard. Slow cooker Korean beef. Yes, please. Toss a pot roast in the slow cooker with a host of flavorful ingredients and soy sauce, and you'll have a killer Korean beef ready for a weeknight dinner. This versatile slow-cooked meal can be enjoyed
3: over rice in tacos or in a sandwich like a sloppy Joe.
2: I bet it comes out so tender. I like it.
3: The original Marry Me Chicken. Now we need to understand this is the original, not the divorced Marry Me Chicken. This is the original Marry Me Chicken. God, I love this song too. I didn't put all breakup songs on, I swear to you. But you're playing like all the breakup songs.
2: Hey, I just play what's on the list, man.
3: I just like this song too.
2: It's subconscious, man.
3: Jason, we need to talk.
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10: Breaking news this hour from Town Hall. I'm Rich Thomason. A defiant Iranian leadership suggests it is ready to fight again, and President Trump seems more than willing to oblige.
11: President Trump posting on social media, for Iran, the clock is ticking and they better get moving fast or there won't be anything left of them. Shortly after a call with Israeli Prime Minister Benjamin Netanyahu Sunday, after he addressed his cabinet. This came after a drone strike targeted the UAE's Seoul nuclear power plant in what authorities said was an unprovoked terrorist attack. No major damage was reported. The incident highlights the risk of renewed war as the U.S. and Iran signal they would be ready to fight again, and tensions continue over the Strait of Hormuz. I'm Julie Walker.
10: North America's largest commuter railroad not running today, the first weekday morning of a strike, and has shut down New York's Long Island Railroad. The road serves an estimated 250,000 commuters every day. They're having to find other ways to get to work. New York Governor Kathy Hochul suggests working from home, if possible. More contract talks are scheduled today. The shootings were random. In Austin, Texas, 10 attacks injured 4 people over the weekend. Police have arrested 2 teens.
12: I think it touches everybody, and it doesn't matter if it was a car dealership that was struck or it happened to be a fire station or a police station. These are dangerous kids out causing havoc in this city, and they had to be taken into custody, and they were safely.
10: Austin Police Chief Lisa Davis says they are hunting for a third possible suspect. Mid-air collision of 2 Navy jets at an Idaho air show over the weekend. All 4 crew members ejected safely. They're in stable condition. It happened at Mountain Home Air Force Base in western Idaho. On Wall Street, the Dow futures are down 318 points. NASDAQ futures off 95 points. More on these stories at Town Hall.
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14: Tampa Bay Rays baseball, they have now won 18 of 22 on Sunday. They knock off the Marlins 6-3, winning 2 of 3 in the weekend series. Junior Caminero and Yandy Diaz each hitting home runs for the Rays. And Drew Rasmussen picks up his fourth win of the year, giving up 2 runs and 7 hits in 5 and a third innings. Brian Baker earning his 12th save of the year. Up next for the Rays, they are going to host Baltimore tonight, opening up a 3-game series as Shane McClanahan will be on the mound. He's looking for his 5th win. The Marlins, they begin a series against Atlanta tonight. Max Myers on the mound for the Fish. He comes into the game with a 3-0 record.
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1: You can hear Steve Miller like, this mics were so good.
2: Yeah.
1: Picking up him breathing. When this is the album version,
2: that's
1: so
2: cool.
1: It's a little longer. This isn't the single version.
2: I always liked him.
1: Steve Miller's one. Serenade is one of my favorite songs of all time. I love it.
2: He has a great
1: one. Leave it up because I wanted to get to the part where he starts singing. But you hear, leaving down out on the road. But it is the album version. Steve Miller Band here on the Wacky Zoo. Mornings on Real Talk.
3: Leaving home out on the road. I've been down before.
1: It always has good harmony.
2: Just a real melodious voice.
1: Yes.
2: I always loved it.
1: He deserves to be in the Rock and Roll Hall of Fame.
2: Heck yeah.
1: But he really came out really hard against the Hall.
2: Well, you know who else deserves to be in the Hall of Fame? The Rock Hall. That'd be your basic LL Cool J.
1: He's already in. He's been in for a lady. Because the ladies love LL Cool J.
2: The ladies
1: but Steve
2: love
1: Miller
2: him.
1: Really came down on the hard on the Hall.
2: When I remember, yeah.
1: That he's like, yeah, they let me in, and then they want to charge me like $10,000 a ticket.
2: He's like, nope.
1: And then like his family, like, we can't come and see. No, I'm not paying for you to come.
2: No, that's ridiculous.
1: He made a stand.
2: Mm-hmm.
1: He's a San Francisco man, made that stand.
2: Sure.
1: When the Bay was just exploding with artists. Santana, Steve Miller Band, Journey.
2: The Dead,
1: yeah. The guy that, the Fortunes. Exploding.
2: Scott McKenzie. Be sure to wear some flowers in your hair.
1: If you're going to San Francisco, be sure to wear that. That's who I was trying to think of. Thank you for. I was like, who's the guy that's in? I thought it never rains in Southern California, but San Francisco is not in Southern California. It's a no-cal. No-cal. Went over to the Quincy Music Theater Friday night and headed over to Quincy. Let me tell you, Quincy was bustling.
2: Sure.
1: Couldn't find a parking spot. Had to drive around the square. Finally found a parking spot.
2: Mm-hmm.
1: Paralleled. Perfect. Pulled up on the curb when I paralleled, though.
2: Mm.
1: Because it was very tight. And I got all-wheel drive. And went in. Delicious meal. But the musical, beautiful Carole King musical, was fantastic. And I was told that was called a jukebox musical.
2: Mm-hmm.
1: So it's just a ton of songs and not a lot of acting. But
2: okay.
1: There was some great acting. But it wasn't like all these great hits. And the folks that were in it, it was fantastic. The set was great. I'd never been in there before. It was old movie theater. And my mother, that they went on Saturday. So I was talking to Mom yesterday. I said, what'd you think? She said, oh, I just enjoyed it.
2: Mm-hmm.
1: She goes, and then did you go into the cry room? And I was like, what the hell is a cry? I didn't say that to my mom.
2: Mm-hmm.
1: I said, what is? I said, I saw that sign. I said, what's a cry room? It's for babies. Mm-hmm. When you're there watching the movies and you bring your kid and your kid's not having a good time, you take them into the cry room.
2: Sure.
1: To let them calm down.
2: What were they doing in that room above the stage with the windows?
1: That's where the orchestra was.
2: So the orchestra was playing.
1: The orchestra was up there because that was a recording studio.
2: Mm-hmm.
1: So you had like Neil Sedaka, he came out and sang, and some of the others, they were singing hits that Carole King had written.
2: Mm-hmm.
1: And they would come in and sing a couple lines like they were recording.
2: That's cool.
1: And then finally,
2: that's
1: when cool. Carole got to record, when she'd said in the musical, when she said, you know what, I can't think of any singers. I've always written for singers, and I can't think of anybody to write these songs. And the guy said, you know what you should do, Carole? You should sing them.
2: Mm-hmm.
1: Oh, no. And then she went to L.A. to sing the songs.
2: Sure.
1: And then, of course, that was Tapestry.
2: Tapestry,
1: which became a huge hit. But I went and talked to the folks after. And I was like, you know what I really appreciated? I said, I really appreciated that in almost every scene that somebody had a cigarette in their hand.
2: Mm.
1: It wasn't a lit cigarette. It was just a fake cigarette, but they were putting them out in the ashtrays and everything. But they all were carrying cigarettes.
2: And you appreciated that?
1: I appreciated the hell out of that.
2: Why?
1: Because that's how it was.
2: Oh, I see.
1: That everybody back then, everybody had smoke in their hand.
2: Mm-hmm.
1: Walking, you didn't care.
2: Right.
1: You lit up everywhere. Like if we had gone and saw that back in the day in that theater, it would have been smoking in the theater. But it was just, I hate when they take that stuff out. I mean, they've even taken out the cigarette out of Paul McCartney's hand on the Abbey Road album cover. And that is just like, I remember the first time I saw that, and I was like, what's different? Oh, my God, there's no cigarette in Paul's right hand. Mm-hmm. That's symbolic on that whole what's going on in this album cover, that what the Beatles screwing around with everybody with the Paul is dead thing.
4: Mm-hmm.
1: Because Paul was walking around with a cigarette in his right hand, but everybody, he's left-handed.
4: Mm-hmm.
1: And then that watch this, what was that awful George Lucas Red Tails? That it's a World War II movie, and nobody was smoking. It's like, man, all they did was smoke. I mean, in their rations kits, they got a pack of Luckies.
2: Sure, yeah.
1: You know, and so I appreciated that. It was timely. I know now when you see a movie that some of the warnings, violence, you know, whatever, strobe lights, smoking.
2: Smoking.
1: Is now in there. And then, but they've just gone away with that. Now, I wonder if, like, smoking, if there's, like, excessive smoking, if that can bump your rating up.
2: I think it can. I think it can.
1: But I appreciated it. And because it was accurate to the time on when that. And I don't know if it was in the liner notes or whatever, in the production notes. You know, hey, puts out a cigarette. But they were all just sitting around smoking all the time. Not Carol, though.
2: As an actor, it must help you, too, have something to do with your hands during the scenes. That's probably a relief. Ricky Bobby.
1: I don't know what to do with my hands. But it was wonderful.
2: Yeah.
1: It was beautiful. I enjoyed the heck out of it.
2: Very good.
1: It was just a wonderful evening in Quincy. Very wonderful evening in Quincy. And earlier, went to the Burned Beard Brewery.
2: Yeah.
1: Over there that Roger and his wife, Rankin, famous Rankin Tacos, that they have opened up over there. What a beautiful building.
2: That's cool.
1: And it was packed.
2: It's right downtown?
1: Yeah. Right across from the courthouse.
2: Okay.
1: Right next to the Chop House.
2: Yeah.
1: And it was packed. And then so we got to talk to the bartender, and she was telling us about the history of that. I was like, what used to be in here? And they're like, it was a pharmacy. This was actually the window where the pharmacist was behind the window. And they have a bunch of shadow boxes on the wall.
2: Mm-hmm.
1: And so everything that's in the shadow boxes, stuff they found underneath the flooring.
2: Wow.
1: So it's like receipts.
2: Neat.
1: From like 1945, 1950s, you know, that they just, all this stuff they found under the floor, like a pack of smokes.
2: That's cool.
1: You know, underneath the floors that had just gotten, you'll see that, like some people go into Target and they'll go in the toy aisle or something. They'll lift up the bottom thing and stuff that has fallen in.
2: Sure.
1: Might have been there from 5-6 years ago. But it was really nice. It was a very nice experience. So congratulations to everybody at Quincy Music Theater. Put on a hell of a show. I know that the final showing was yesterday. It was matinee yesterday, 2 o'clock, sold out. And there was hardly an empty seat when we were there.
2: That's great.
1: And that it was just lovely. And my mom, that she said it was packed on Saturday also. So it was really good. So if you got to go and enjoy that, you saw a really good musical.
2: We've got some wonderful arts in Tallahassee.
1: And we are the voice for the arts.
2: Yes.
1: If you have a show coming up soon and you want to promote it, let Jason know. Jason@realworks.media. And then come on in and show. We'd love to talk to you. We've had tons of people in lately to talk about the productions going on around town. From The Tempest to Beautiful to the playwright for the Friends in Right Places. Mm-hmm. They've come in. The Theater TSC has come in. That FSU has been in. Everybody, come on. We'd love to talk to you. I love that world. And I love dipping my toes back into it a little bit. Because I was asked to be in that play.
2: Which one?
1: In that musical, in Beautiful.
2: Oh, yeah?
1: Mm-hmm.
2: Very cool.
1: You know, I said no.
2: Mm-mm.
1: She wanted me there for all the performances.
2: Oh.
1: And I was like, oof. I can make one, but I can't do all six.
2: Yeah.
1: And so when the role that I was going to play, when that actor came on stage, and I was like, okay, I'm glad I didn't. He's really good.
2: Oh, really?
1: He's really good. Yeah, he was like the carpenter. And then so they got him to do the role. He played the guy that produced Tapestry.
2: Okay.
1: And then he did it. I was like, oh, I'm glad I said no. Because it was a wonderful job. But congratulations. Fantastic job. Thank you for making us feel very special that night. It was very nice walking around. It's all breakup songs today for some reason.
2: Hey, I wonder who made the list.
1: What the hell kind of mood was I in yesterday?
2: I don't know, man.
1: I mean, again, this is a beautiful song.
2: Jules Holland.
1: But this is, you know, this guy, you know, just got broken up with, and now he's tempted.
2: Mm-hmm.
1: by somebody else, but he's not ready.
2: By the fruit of another.

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1: Good morning, Greg, Jason, and everyone listening. It's a warm and muggy morning with temperatures in the upper 60s and low 70s. The humidity will be in full force today, so expect some uncomfortable conditions. But this is the lowest the humidity will be all week. Highs will be in the low 90s, but the heat index with the humidity would make us feel in the mid-90s. Skies will be mostly sunny. From the ABC 27 First to Know Weather Center, I'm meteorologist Ryan Gold.
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1: It all makes sense on why the playlist has a lot of breakup songs. This is the first song that I put on the playlist because I heard this yesterday. So then it suggested a bunch of songs, and it's all the breakup songs are because Juice Newton. It's Juice Newton's fault.
2: Sure.
1: Blame it on the juice.
2: Well, the Joker is the only fool, you know. That's what they say.
1: The song came out. I loved it. I was so little.
2: How pretty was Juice Newton, too?
1: Good Lord. What a gorgeous. What was her other big song that I just wrote? Angel in the Morning.
2: Angel of the Morning.
1: That they used in... what was the superhero? The snarky one?
2: Deadpool.
1: Deadpool, yeah. They used that in the beginning. CBS News Radio, formerly known as CBS Radio News, and historically known as the CBS Radio Network, is a radio network that at its peak provided news to more than 1,000 radio stations throughout the United States, is closing its doors.
2: Oh.
1: That in a couple days that they will be done. 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It's the last of the three original U.S. radio networks, CBS, NBC, and Mutual Broadcasting System, still operated and still owned by its original parent company.
2: Mm-hmm.
1: The news network, network is the second oldest unit of Paramount Skydance Corporation after Paramount Pictures. CBS Radio traces its roots to 1927.
2: Wow.
1: And when they started, they were United Independent Broadcasters in 1927 and had 47 network affiliates. Yeah, 1927, 47 network affiliates. That was probably everybody.
2: It was a lot.
1: Before United Independent Broadcasters went on air, Columbia Records invested into the radio network, which was renamed Columbia Phonographic Broadcasting Systems. Eventually, the record company pulled back its backing from the struggling Webb. William S. Paley bought a half interest in what became Columbia Broadcasting Systems, CBS, and in 1928 became its president. And in 1938, CBS bought its former parent, Columbia Records.
2: Mm-hmm.
1: So Columbia Records said, we don't want anything to do with this newfangled radio.
2: We'll buy you.
1: And then CBS, 10 years down the line, 11 years down the line, hey, we're going to buy you.
2: Take that.
1: That's how popular we have become.
2: That's like TikTok or Vine turning around and buying TikTok, mm-hmm. You know?
1: In the early years, the news service on CBS Network, we're talking in the 20s mm-hmm. of last century, consisted of only United Press bulletins being read out on the air. And here's a bulletin.
2: That's just in.
1: Mm-hmm. And then the network's first regular news program was a 5-minute segment on the morning show Something for Everyone that was introduced in 1929. In December of 1930, CBS Chief Paley hired journalist Paul W. White away from United Press as CBS's news editor. Paley put the radio network's news operation at the same level as entertainment and authorized White to interrupt programming if events warranted. So, breaking news, 1929, breaking news, and then they would break into the program. And then how that is just part of our life now.
2: Oh, yeah. It was a special thing back then, though.
1: So, but there was a little bit of a battle going on because one business didn't like them doing this, and that was the Telegraph business. That mm-hmm. they said, and there was kind of a thing that you can't say anything on radio until it first appears in print. So once the telegraphs went out, mm-hmm. you know, that this happens, it has to be printed in a newspaper, then radio can talk about it.
2: Mm-hmm.
1: So CBS

0: We're not going to wait. We've got the story right now, exclusive from CBS News. Mm. The Lynn Bud baby has been kidnapped.
1: And then after the World War II era, I want to say it was when Walter Cronkite emerged from that, and he became the most trusted man in America.
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1: 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And Dan Rather was with CBS Radio News starting in the 60s.
0: Wow.
1: And he stayed with them for decades.
0: So we use Town Hall for our news.
1: Which is a Turning Point network news.
0: I had no idea where Town Hall comes from.
1: It's Turning Point. Oh. The Charlie Kirk people.
0: No idea.
1: Mm-hmm.
0: So, but they also started CBS Radio Sports.
1: Mm-hmm.
0: And broadcasting live sports.
1: And they were pretty darn good at it.
0: But now they're done.
1: Yeah.
0: Now they're done. Oh, yeah, because it was got bought up by a radio corporation.
1: Yeah, those things, yeah. You know, yeah.
0: Yeah. 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
0: Was the Lindbergh kidnapping?
1: Well, I don't know. That was probably a big part of it. But during Vietnam, you had Cronkite doing really quality commentary of the Vietnam War. The Kennedy assassination, CBS was the first to report on all that. You know, Cronkite was the one that came on and said, "This the flash, apparently official, President Kennedy dead at
0: 1:30. That was television.
1: Yeah, but it was also put on CBS Radio News. Yeah, yeah. And then the Apollo 11 landing. CBS covered that really well and kind of put them on the map, too. So they've had a lot of things that have given them great credence over the years, credibility, good reporting, you know.
0: 1932 election, of course, you know who was in that.
1: 32?
0: Mm-hmm.
1: Roosevelt.
0: Yes.
1: And
0: he sucked.
1: Who was the other one?
0: Hoover. I was trying to make a
1: Oh, Hoover. Yeah, Herbert Hoover. Yeah.
0: Didn't know if you would get that.
1: Hooverville.
0: Herbert Hoover, Republican from California, taken out by the Democrat, FDR.
1: Oh, yeah, FDR was just getting started at that point.
0: Yeah. Yeah. Be right back.
2: When she walks by, you don't know what to say.
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4: A bill to protect Florida colleges prompted by last year's Florida State University shooting is now law. The law expands Florida's school guardian program to include public colleges and universities. Teachers and staff will be able to carry weapons after training with the sheriff's office. The law also requires annual security risk assessments at every campus to find safety flaws and make improvements. At a recent bill signing, the governor and Florida Education Commissioner thanked lawmakers for helping make campuses safer. The law took effect as soon as the governor signed it, so it's possible that teachers could complete their training this summer and be carrying as soon as the fall semester. Just days before it was set to expire, Governor Brian Kemp extended Georgia State's gas tax suspension. The governor extended it until June 2nd at 11:59 p.m. The average gas price in Georgia as of Friday is a little over $4 a gallon. This is Rachel and A with Real Talk, 93.3 Local News Update. 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
5: Good morning, Greg, Jason, and everyone listening. It's a warm and muggy morning with some clouds to start, but generally, it'll be mostly sunny. With official summer a little more than a month away, we are already feeling like it. Highs this afternoon will be in the low 90s, and the humidity will be in full force. In fact, the heat index could be in the mid-90s, getting closer to feeling like 100 the further into the week we get. From the ABC 27 First to Know Weather Center, I'm meteorologist Ryan Gold.
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1: In studio with us, Jeff Swain. He's back in. We're like, last time we'd gotten a lot of pool talk, and then we realized, like, when we left, it's like, man, we didn't even talk car care. And then so we're bringing Jeff back in, talk a little car care. Let me, all right, here's a question for y'all. Okay. Jason, Jeff, I'm going to ask you this one question. You're allowed to bring back, and you can modernize it, you're allowed to bring back one make and model of car throughout car history. And you can be all modernized as you want it. You're allowed to bring back one car. And you can even do put a bigger engine in it if you want it. Maybe something you just found beautiful. But you're allowed to bring back one car. What are you bringing back?
2: 1991 Chevrolet Lumina.
3: The classic.
4: Yeah, I think I'm going to opt for a late 60s Camaro.
1: Late 60s Camaro.
2: Pull that mic closer there, if you will, so, Jeff.
4: Yeah, grab that there.
1: So, Lumina, the classic Lumina.
2: Hey, man, I love those Luminas, man. The bench seats.
1: Well, you want the Lumina or you want to go with the Beretta? I mean, it was all the same, but you got to go with the Beretta.
2: Beretta was too small.
1: It's the same car.
2: No, Lumina was more of a sedan. It was more spread out.
1: Actually, yeah, here's where you're incorrect on. Lumina was several vehicles.
2: Yeah, true.
1: They had the Lumina Dustbuster.
2: I remember.
1: Yeah, because, oh no, that was the Oldsmobile Silhouette. But Lumina, I think, was around.
2: No, they had the van, too.
1: So you'd bring back first-gen Camaro.
4: I don't know. Second thought, maybe a Pacer.
2: Pacer.
1: And then modernize it. Put a rotary in it. Because the Pacer, that GM screwed over AMC on the Pacer. Because the Pacer was supposed to come out. They designed it around buying a rotary engine from GM. And that GM said, oh, we're all in. We're good. So they designed the entire vehicle to be fuel efficient. You know, the car was designed for commuting. The passenger door was bigger than the driver door. Plenty of room. The big small car, I think they called it. And then right before AMC's rolling this out, GM calls them and says, hey, we've killed that program. We're no longer going to make the rotary engine. Too much maintenance, too much. It just wasn't the time for it. And AMC, okay, thanks. And then hung up and said, what the hell do we do? And then they put their head, they had to redesign the whole car and then stuff this six cylinder in it. And then that was my first car. Yeah, and I wanted one. Yeah, that was the problem. I would do, if we're going bad cars, Lumina, Pacer, I'll go Mustang 2.
4: Yeah.
1: But put one of those new four-cylinder twin turbos in there.
4: Yeah.
1: Modernize it with that.
2: You sure you don't want a Pontiac Aztec?
1: Okay. Again, that's something that when that car was that prototype, when they started taking it around to like Chicago, New York auto shows and everything, that was a good looking vehicle. Mm. And then, as you see with a lot of prototypes, once they get to production, completely change. How did you get into cars? I mean, is this just something always or just.
4: When you got too many vehicles, you got to do something.
1: Oh, that's true. That's true.
4: We've got, you know, 20 different trucks and so it was a no-brainer.
1: So when did you start the Tallahassee car care? Because it's been a few.
4: Yeah, it's been a while. But I've got several great mechanics, awesome people. Mm. Larry Atkins heading up the crew over there, and just good. We're not mass production or anything, but just good down-home, you know, comprehensive car care.
1: Well, and that's the stuff that so many people are searching for, because they'll go, they just don't know who to trust. And trust is such a big part of the customer business relationship. And you hear so many horror stories. I mean, we've heard horror stories our entire lives.
4: Yeah.
1: I mean, that there's probably people out there that have paid that $500 when all they got was an oil change. And they say you need all this extra stuff. And that's a big part. And then that finding somebody that you can trust, that, and then you being that person and your folks being that those people, that's got to be a good feeling.
4: Yeah, we try to take the same approach we do with the pool business, mm-hmm. pool and spa business. And we don't want every customer. We just want good customers.
1: Right, right. And I appreciate, like, you can come in and you've got, like, an issue going on, and then it's just like, all right, we're fixing that issue. There you go. Instead of,
5: you come in and that you have that one issue, and then all of a sudden, well, now you got 40 other issues going on, which aren't issues, but they're trying to make a quota or whatever.
4: Yeah, if we see something evident, obviously we'll bring it to their attention. We don't want the wheel to fall off.
5: No.
4: But not like some of the high output places, but more of a family type of thing.
5: What's one of the things like that we, other than, is just basic maintenance, is that what we ignore the most? Oil changes, tire rotations, transmission issues, that stuff that we just, if we just took the time to do the basic preventative maintenance,
4: oh yeah,
5: that we wouldn't see you.
4: Yeah. Yeah, if you do all the routine stuff, it makes your life a whole lot easier, and it doesn't put you on the side of the road.
5: No, because you'll see even like with my time on the interstate a lot, you see nicer or newer cars just over there, and they'll have the red sticker on them because they've been there for over 24 hours, and I'm just like, how does that happen? But it's probably user error.
4: Yeah.
5: On for the most part, would that happen? But also with oil changes, I remember every 3 months or 3,000 miles, but I think that with my car, and Jason, what's yours recommended? I think mine's 10.
2: Was that now?
4: Yeah, synthetics have changed everything.
5: Mm-hmm.
4: So,
5: with oil changes, how it used to be 3,000 miles or whatever, 3 months, 3,000 miles, now it's like 10,000 miles.
2: I still do mine every 3,000 to 5,000.
5: You do?
2: Yeah.
5: I do mine every 10. But
4: it won't hurt you.
5: Yeah. Oh, to do, but what he does?
4: Yeah.
5: Well, especially with the German vehicles.
2: Yeah.
5: That, I mean, well, even, I guess it, we can't just blame the Germans on this, everybody. I mean, you open up an engine now. I went to just put, I wanted to check my transmission fluid on a car that I had the other day. There's no dipstick in the car. That there's it's sealed up, and it just says dealer use only on there. And I'm like, what? And then so I had to go buy a dipstick, and then saw that the transmission fluid was low. I had a little transmission fluid. It fixed the problem for a second, but then check engine light came back on with that. So I need to bring it by you to have you check it out.
4: Yeah.
5: But whoever had that prior, it just can't trust it.
4: Yeah, run it till it stops ticking. Starts ticking.
5: Oh yeah, starts. Well, that's the Chrysler. Yeah, that's the way you go with Chryslers with the Pentastar. Yeah, run it when it starts ticking. Then just get rid of it, which you know is going to happen in a Chrysler, which I've learned recently. But I mean, you see, in like with some of the cars that like come in, like that. I mean, we go back, God, 30, 40 years or something, or hell, even 10, 15 years before, like, you could just plug into everything, or before computers were just going in. Like, that check engine light came on, and you're just like, oh, my gosh, what is the deal now? But be able to pinpoint exactly what code it's throwing.
4: Yeah, diagnostics are much more technical now.
5: And then, but the ones that y'all have on your side are not what I have plugged into my cars.
4: Right.
5: That you've got to have just so much, can go so much more in depth. Mine's just giving me the Cliff Notes version of what's going on.
4: Mechanic for Dummies.
5: Yeah. And then clear codes is probably one of the worst things that I could hit on that. Yeah, just clear the codes, have that check. If
4: problem
5: the check
4: solved.
5: Engine light isn't on, ain't nothing going on. But as we know, that check engine light's going to come right back on. When I clear the codes in the X5, the second I turn it off and turn it back on, boom, I'll pop back up.
4: Yeah.
5: But finding stuff, I mean, but it's also got to be a nice relief when people that don't have the code readers, when they come in and get to diagnostic, and then they hear, oh, it's just this sensor that is out.
4: Yeah.
5: But they just make it, like working on, like your original car, the first gen Camaro, before you changed to the very beautiful Pacer. Working on those, that was a cinch. You could pop it open where you had the six, or the V8, the small block or the big block sitting in there. Plenty of room to get around. Now you can open up a vehicle and there's nothing. Like I said, that I can't even check my, there's no dipsticks at all in the BMW. And then in the Chrysler, there's now one for the, just how they just don't seem like you want to be messing around with the engines anymore.
4: Yeah, there's a certain beauty to the KISS method. You know, keep it simple, stupid.
5: You go back with some of those and it was just so simple. And then now it's so complicated. Jason, what's your engine? Can you even see your engine?
2: Yeah, you can see it. Yeah.
5: You can see it? It's not covered in plastic?
2: Yeah, you can see it.
5: Because you have some of the, like this, the C8 Corvettes. I mean, they're beautiful right there that you can see in the back with through the glass. But going to work on it, of course, I don't know if I'm going to mess with my C8. Now my 67, I'll get in there and mess around with a good 350 or something. But just, what's your, I want to ask, okay, I got another car question. Let me get back. 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Good people. All sorts of fun. Be right back with Jeff. Where hustle's the name of the
6: 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Now, here's your Paul's Termite and Pest Control Tallahassee weather report.
7: Good morning, Greg, Jason, and everyone listening. It's a warm and muggy morning with temperatures in the upper 60s and low 70s. The humidity will be in full force today, so expect some uncomfortable conditions. But this is the lowest the humidity will be all week. Highs will be in the low 90s, but the heat index with the humidity would make us feel in the mid-90s. Skies will be mostly sunny. From the ABC 27 First to Know Weather Center, I'm meteorologist Ryan Gold.
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1: We have our good friend in Jeff Swain, Tallahassee Car Care, right there, right behind Swain Pools and Spas on Tharp Street. Can't miss it. 1227. Tharp Street. So if you're putting that in on GPS. So we're talking cars. We could talk cars all day long. So it's good to have one of the experts in. Jason, if you could have one car that you, I know what you would say. One car that you own that you could have back. You would want like Ford Ranger back?
2: No, Suburban.
1: Suburban? You had it, what year Suburban did you have?
2: I had an 04 until the wheels fell off. Oh. I mean, I put 285,000 miles on it.
1: Wow.
2: Yeah, man.
1: Wow. And then you said that you had an old Capri.
3: Mercury Capri.
2: Oh, yeah.
1: God, those cars were so cool. They're known as the overseas, the Ford Capri.
2: Mm-hmm.
1: Just a little light. I love those things. And also the Opel Capri. I think they were sold under Opel brand also, which was all Ford. But once they got over here, they wanted the more modern name, so they threw the Mercury on there. But, that was a cool car.
2: Mm-hmm.
1: And then, so you said you had a body kit put on it, and then...
3: Oh, a fellow had a body shop off of 6th Avenue. He had a full body shop, and I gave him all the parts, and when it was done, it looked like it'd come off the showroom floor.
1: Oh, wow. Now, how are you finding parts? Is this like J.C. Whitney?
3: I forget what it was.
1: Yeah, because I have mail order.
3: I was 18, so...
1: Yeah.
3: But it was a thing to behold.
2: Didn't the Capri kind of look like a Pontiac Fiero? Kind of had that real chopped back windshield.
1: No,
3: more like a maybe a variation of a Mustang or
1: like a Mustang II. Okay. I mean, it was a cool looking car. It was much more popular in Europe than it was here. Oh, and the Cortina. The Cortina is what it was over there, and it was. I mean, they were around for a long time, but yeah, kind of like a Mustang II Maverick-ish. Smaller,
2: mm-hmm.
1: A little bit. They're great on the, like, great rally cars, great, really quick little cars. So you probably could take everybody from streetlight to streetlight.
3: There was a Ford Thunderbird that eluded me for a year or two.
1: That you couldn't get. What year was it? 73?
3: 72, 74, somewhere in there.
1: Yeah, and then, Jason, you'd want your 04 Suburban?
2: Yeah, man, that was a great vehicle.
1: I would want my 81 Firebird Esprit.
2: Mm-hmm.
1: Back at V6, I would put it. Well, when we sold it, it had a 455 in it. But I just love that car, the second gen 81, last of the second gen cars. But that thing wasn't fast, but it looked fast.
2: Didn't that kind of look like the Smoking the Bandit car?
1: It was the Smoking.
2: Okay, yeah.
1: Second generation, yeah. But it was 81, so it would have been Smoking the Bandit 2.
2: Gotcha.
1: It was the 79 through 81.
2: Cool.
1: Firebird Trans Am. But we were talking about AMC during the break, and then with. That you were talking about rolling a Hornet.
3: I had a green Hornet when Tram Road was nothing but sand. I rolled it going about 10 miles an hour.
1: My dad did that in a CJ5. It's just you get loose in that sand, and then all of a sudden you hit that embankment.
2: Mm-hmm.
1: And you go over. But then rolled it and then...
3: Rolled it, turned it over. A man came by, put in battery acid and oil, and I drove it home. And I hid it in the garage.
2: Put in battery acid?
1: Hid it from your parents?
3: It was my car. But,
1: okay.
3: But I hid it in the car. I hid it in the garage so that at least I could get the first word in on... What he was fixing to see.
1: Oh, Lord.
2: What was the part about battery acid?
1: Had to put battery, because all the battery acid spilled out because the car rolled out.
3: Yeah, all the fluids. Yeah, and this fella came rolling by about 2 minutes after I rolled it, and he had all the fluids I needed.
2: Wow.
1: That's something. And then everybody's got a crazy story like that, you know. Me, I remember rear-ending a Ford Taurus because they had decided, coming out of Publix in Killarn, and I was going to gun it. Because I had enough room to get out in traffic, and the car in front of me hesitated, and I didn't look, and didn't do anything to my car, but put a big hole in their Ford Taurus, and I learned about insurance, and how that was fun. Well, with y'all, all right, so everything car care, with Tallahassee Car Care. I mean, you got AC service, which everybody should get, at least get a checkup before that, especially if you're, like, you remember, like, all of a sudden you're going, oh, yeah, I had, like, intermittent... Like, my AC would work sometimes, it wouldn't work other times, or when I turned on the car, that the AC only came through the defrost and stuff. I'm sure that's very common.
3: Yeah.
1: With AC stuff. Brakes. I mean, when your brakes squeal, Jason, you know what that means?
2: Wait for them to grind.
1: Yes. Well, that, but so many of the cars now that they have the little sensors in there that's just... Yeah. Just a plastic that's wearing down with the brake pads. But the brake squealing, that was something that was implemented or put in by the brake manufacturers to let you know.
3: Yeah, a lot of folks think that's the three-month warning.
1: That's when they get it done. Electrical stuff that, you know, I mean, everything that y'all can do.
3: Yeah.
1: And I think it's just, it's wonderful that you find somebody that you're going to pay for what you need. Or you're going to find something when you hook it up to say, all right, hey, you got this. Here's your underlying issue. And have you seen that? Like, you find something, then, like, kind of dominoes, computer dominoes kind of fall in place.
3: Yeah, a lot of times folks will bring their car in and they think there's one thing wrong. But, you know, when it's there, they realize, oh, yeah, that's right. I've been avoiding that.
1: I had last year or so, had a friend that she was having an issue with her vehicle. And I started looking around, doing some little research on it, and I found out that on her gas tank, that the little metal nozzle where you put that keeps the air in and stuff, that had broken off. And I said, when did that? She had mentioned that her sister was driving her car, and her sister had a tough time getting the gas. And I said, well, I bet she broke that off. And all of a sudden, then the check engine light came on. All this stuff was going on. And I said, all you have to do is just get a new little nozzle that has that on there, because you couldn't just replace the top of it. And so she took it in to have it fixed somewhere else. And I said, make sure you mention this part is this little 5-cent part is broken. You just need a new neck to go down that. She didn't. $1,200 first time. This is going on. And me saying, did you mention about the one thing being broken that's causing the gas to escape and it's probably hitting the sensors? No, I didn't mention to him, so it didn't fix the problem. Went back. She never told him. I mean, $3,500 until she finally mentioned, and they fixed it. Guess what? All went away. Jeff Swain, Tallahassee Car Care. You need some good car care taken care of? Go see him, 1227 West Tharp Street, or give him a call, 576-0260. Or listen to their great ads with us right here in Real Talk 93.3. Good talking cars. Let's make this more regular, just to talk cars, because that was fun.
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6: Breaking news this hour from Town Hall. I'm Rich Thomason. The clock is ticking for Iran. That's according to President Trump, taking to Truth Social to warn Iran's leadership that it had better move fast to make a peace deal with the U.S. or there won't be anything left of them. Republican Senator Lindsey Graham says negotiations with Iran hit a brick wall.
7: President Trump's very frustrated. So what to do next? I think it's going to be very difficult to get a deal with the current regime.
6: He tells NBC's Meet the Press, you're not going to get a deal with this crowd until you hurt them more. The Trump administration working to verify voter eligibility nationwide, checking tens of millions of registrations against federal databases.
8: At least 67 million voter registrations have already been processed under the program. The initiative is designed to identify individuals who may be ineligible to vote, including non-citizens or people who have died but remain on voter rolls. Officials say the early stages of the program have flagged tens of thousands of registrations for further review, prompting supporters to say that running voter rolls through federal databases is a necessary step to protect the integrity of elections. Ken Lorman reported.
6: On the National Mall yesterday, Rededicate 250, a national jubilee of prayer, praise, and thanksgiving.
9: Our great president, President Donald Trump, has planned a year of celebration as we have a time of sports and shows and pomp and parade.
6: The Reverend Robert Jeffers, pastor of First Baptist Church of Dallas. The hantavirus-stricken cruise ship is docked in Rotterdam, where the remaining crew members on board will be quarantined while the ship is disinfected. On Wall Street this morning, the stock futures in the red so far. The Dow futures are down, the blue chip index off about 178 points. More on these stories, townhall.com.
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1: It is now time for Your Neighbors with Bill and Doug. Bill Eichhoffer, Doug Ingram in studio with us. Good morning, gentlemen.
2: Good morning. And he's not traveling. Look.
1: I know. We get 2 weeks in a row. We're very excited to have Doug in 2 weeks in a row. This is... I wish I had some pearls to clutch. Oh, that's how excited I would be. But we have some.
2: Did you bring him flowers?
1: No.
2: No. Oh, no.
1: Well. I'll bring him some Danish.
2: Okay.
3: He brought me coffee.
1: Yes. Oh, good. I made coffee. Made very special coffee. Well, Bill, you get to introduce our wonderful guest that we have in each week. And go for it.
2: Today we have Alexis Jacobs, the Community Engagement Manager of the Alzheimer's Association, and Richie Pickren. He is the Race Manager. Now, I know a lot of you are used to us having the Alzheimer's Project on. That is focused towards respite care. But this is the actual association. They do different things. And I know she has some interesting developments she's going to share with you later on. But would you tell everybody what the association does?
4: Absolutely. Thank you so much for having us on today. As these gentlemen mentioned, I'm Alexis Jacobs. I am from the Alzheimer's Association. I serve the Greater Big Bend region, so starting over in Pensacola and working my way to Hamilton, Taylor, and Suwannee counties. We do cover the entire state as well as the entire country. It is a national nonprofit. We have a couple different arms. I am the community engagement manager, so I focus on education, awareness, outreach. As you mentioned, Richie Pickren, who's with us today, is our walk manager, focused on fundraising, awareness. You know, he also works with the Do What You Love campaign, which also focuses on fundraising and awareness. And we have a very strong advocacy arm, which we will be touching on a little bit today.
2: Now, what there are services that you offer too, right? You want to tell people a little bit about those?
4: Sure. So a lot of that is what I do on the day-to-day. I am out in the community doing presentations, doing educational programs. I travel throughout my territory and coordinate with volunteers to bring awareness, education, information to all pockets of the counties that I cover, many of which are very rural. So I do a lot of work in rural communities specifically, but of course I got to show love to my larger markets as well. We also have caregiver support groups that are functioning out of various locations. Any organization can really host one if they have a need. Those are run by our volunteers. And I stop in, I actually have one later today that I am filling in for our lovely volunteer here in Tallahassee. And I'll be meeting with those folks and providing them some resources and a safe space to talk about what they're going through.
2: Now, there are some exciting developments in the treatment of Alzheimer's coming up. You want to tell everybody about what's going on?
4: Absolutely. So some folks may be aware that last year, late spring, early summer, some blood marker tests were approved by the FDA. These blood marker tests are similar to kind of breast cancer screening. So that BRCA gene test that folks can get and see what their risk factor is or whether they have the predisposition for breast cancer. Very similarly, folks could get the blood marker test for Alzheimer's and see what their risk factor is and possibly catch the disease prior to symptoms showing up. So this is really crucial in terms of early diagnosis and prevention. And we are working hard with our advocacy teams this week, specifically on the ASAP campaign. This would expand Medicare coverage to cover the blood marker tests. So we're hoping for similar results as when Congress added mammograms to Medicare coverage, where we saw screening skyrocket, diagnosis skyrocket, and negative outcomes with breast cancer go down. So hopefully we can catch it soon, catch it early, and provide people with the care that they need to improve quality of life and extend quality of life.
2: Now, why is it so important to catch it early? Because a lot of people may not realize that.
4: Well, you know, I think a lot of folks in the medical field understand the notion of prevention's worth twice a cure. But specifically with a disease like Alzheimer's or diseases like related dementias, early detection can mean slowing the progression of the disease. So there are lots of lifestyle modifications that you can make. There's, of course, now we have a couple of drugs on market that can slow progression, but only if you catch it early. At a certain point,
1: once it's gone too far,
4: Yeah. So you're looking at in the early stages or even in the pre-symptomatic stage is when you can make the biggest difference as far as taking care of your health, making those lifestyle modifications, and incorporating things like drugs. After a certain point, there's not much the drugs can do to slow the progression, and you'll have to switch to symptom management.
1: Now, with Alzheimer's, how it's affected so many people, that it's touched everybody's lives, but the ones that have had it in their families, is this hereditary, or is Alzheimer's just, nope, we're picking you?
4: So it's a pretty non-discriminatory disease. So some of it is kind of luck of the draw, even if you are genetically predisposed, which is the case. You know, it is has a strong hereditary component. But even if you are genetically predisposed, that doesn't mean that you'll get it. And even if your genetics are completely free and clear, doesn't mean that you won't. And you're right. There's over 7.4 million people living with Alzheimer's in the United States right now.
1: And you add in the families, you add in everybody.
4: Well, yeah, almost 13 million unpaid caregivers, which is billions of dollars of unpaid care throughout the country. And in Florida, we do have a significant 65 plus population, not just homegrown, but also people love to come here to spend their kind of retirement golden years. And that means that we have an influx of older folks as well. So
1: that's been the hot lava coming down the volcano for a long time, that we knew as the boomer generation,
4: yes,
1: which is such a baby that they were going, as they were getting older, that we see more and more.
4: We're already seeing that now.
1: Yeah.
4: And it is exponential in that way. You know, I think of it as it's a bittersweet thing of, you know, medicine has advanced to the point that we do live longer, but that does mean we live longer. So
5: How do we discern between dementia and Alzheimer's?
4: That is a great question. It's one of the number one questions that I get when I'm out in the field is, what's the difference? So think of it as dementia is an umbrella term. There's a lot of different kinds of dementia. Alzheimer's is the largest. It is the most well-researched. It's the most talked about. But there's lots of different kinds of dementia. Lewy body dementia, there's dementia that pairs with Parkinson's, vascular dementia. Colloquially, there's wet dementia that accompanies like alcoholism. There's a lot of different types of dementia, Alzheimer's being the largest one underneath the umbrella.
1: I would see, like, with dementia, I kind of think of it like the ocean, that you have high tides with the person, with their brain function, with their memory and stuff. Then you have low tides. But with Alzheimer's, it just seems like it's always the tides going out and out and out.
4: Well, so it kind of depends on the person.
1: Mm-hmm.
4: So Alzheimer's and dementia, you know, all types of dementia, always tell people it is progressive, not linear. So if you think about it, it's not just you're going at a permanent downward slope at all times. You're kind of on a roller coaster that's always moving downward. So there are going to be days and, you know, weeks, months sometimes of really high function, of lucidity, of, oh my gosh, my person's back to themselves again. And inevitably, there's always going to be that dip, high tide, low tide. So it is progressive, but it's not linear. And I think that's one of the really difficult things about these diseases is that they look different from person to person. You could have the exact same diagnosis at the exact same age, the exact same lifestyle, and have wildly different experiences.
1: Well, we'll take a break, and when we get back, Doug will have first question. Richie, I guess, is the best radio you've ever done in the first segment so far. Alexis and Richie, we'll let you talk when you come back. Doug will ask you a question. Be right back.
5: I will.

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1: Good morning, Greg, Jason, and everyone listening. It's a warm and muggy morning with some clouds to start, but generally, it'll be mostly sunny. With official summer a little more than a month away, we are already feeling like it. Highs this afternoon will be in the low 90s, and the humidity will be in full force. In fact, the heat index could be in the mid-90s, getting closer to feeling like 100 the further into the week we get. From the ABC 27 First to Know Weather Center, I'm meteorologist Ryan Gold.
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10: 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And the best part, the Country Bear Jamboree.
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17: From the Alzheimer's Association, we have Alexis and Richie in with your neighbors with Bill and Doug. Doug has already asked like the best question, but he always gets first question after we come back from break. And your question is?
18: Okay, so I'm going to do a two-parter again like I did last week because I'm going to take advantage of the situation.
17: Well, make sure you take up all the time where Richie doesn't talk.
18: Okay. Well, yeah, so my first question, Alexis. Mentioned earlier about legislation that's going on at our national level. Could you give us some more details and information on the current legislation and what we could do to help push this stuff through?
19: Sure. So I believe it's getting updated this morning, but the ALZ.org/CNFL. So that's the North Florida chapter landing page for the Alzheimer's Association is being updated to provide all of the information about the ASAP bill that we spoke about earlier. It's going to give you the opportunity to learn exactly what the bill says. It's going to provide you some talking points about how to communicate this important legislation, not just to your friends and family, but also to your representatives. So you'll have a place where you can input your zip code. It'll provide you with who your representative is. You'd be, able to pull up a script and give your representative a call. Even voicemails count. Usually you're not going to be reaching them directly. But even if you leave a voicemail or reach a staffer and go through that short, it's about 2 minutes of your time. It can really make a difference in getting this passed. As I mentioned, this is specifically to provide Medicare coverage of the blood marker test. This does not mandate coverage, but does open up the availability to so many more people who rely on that for their health care. So that's kind of the big thing that's happening this week. That's one of our big pushes. I mentioned at the top that we have a couple different arms, and my focus is on education and advocacy, but what I do can't be done without the research, the science, and the policy that goes into it. And frankly, all of that gets supported by our fundraising arm. And I know that we've kept Richie off the mic. However, I am going to pass it over to him.
18: Yeah, that was now, part two of the question, was to talk
17: do
18: about...
17: Do we have any fundraising efforts that are taking place, like maybe, say, October 10th, 2026, with, we can call it a walk to end Alzheimer's?
20: Absolutely. We have the walk to end Alzheimer's coming up October 10th over at the Cascade Parks this year. You have several ways to get involved with us. Of course, we have sponsorships, which will enable you to table at our event and get in front of all of our walkers. And then we have walk teams that people can start and come out and help fundraise through their walk teams. We have great incentives. So if you raise $100, you're going to get a walk t-shirt. If you raise $500, you're going to be recognized as one of our champions. You'll be on all of our social media. You'll have a breakfast tent that we recognize you in. And we just it's a great way to get involved in our community and kind of let people know what's going on. Because the Alzheimer's Association, for what people don't understand, is the largest private sponsorship of research. We have over $450 million in 1,200 research projects around the world. Outside of the U.S. government and the Chinese government, we're the largest fundraiser. And so that's all done through these events like the walk and Do What You Love, events that we have here in Tallahassee and across the country.
17: What I love about this is, and I'm on the site, is with the participants already and the teams that have already signed up for this October event and how they are already over halfway to the goal for this year.
20: Absolutely, Greg. And that's something that people don't understand is that just because the walk's in October doesn't mean that fundraising stops. It's a year-round event. So we try to get people signed up for the next walk as soon as the first walk's done.
17: I love it, just seeing these teams and also seeing the participants. And then number one is a name that's very familiar with me, but I need to check and see if it is my friend Mike Robinson. Michael Robinson, that is this Michael Robinson, because I don't want to go up and say, Mike, you're doing a great job, and him go, huh? Okay, and so it's not. So thank you. So, okay. But now maybe I can go and guilt my other Mike Robinson in.
20: I think
17: hey,
20: you
17: there's
20: should.
17: Another Michael Robinson that you should try to compete with.
20: Yeah, you've got your twin already fundraising for us. We did have you there, too.
17: Because he could form a team with his place.
18: One of the things that I've seen lately is in lieu of flowers, you can make a donation to the Alzheimer's Association. So if somebody decides they don't want to have people spend all that money on flowers and would rather make a donation, how did they go about setting that up?
20: Yes. Yeah, so if they want to donate to the Tallahassee Walk, they can go to alz.org/Tallahassee, mm-hmm. and it'll pull up a

0: teams? 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
0: Now, is it all going to be physical walking, or not a lot of the walks also have options where you just do a virtual walk and you walk on somewhere else and record it and give the donations?
1: Right. 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
2: call
1: us.
2: Call your team the no-shows, raise a ton of money, and then that day we're going to say, ladies and gentlemen, our top fundraising team is the no-shows, let's welcome, and nobody's there.
1: And we would love that.
2: Yeah.
3: We
2: would love
3: there
2: that.
3: We go, Greg. We've got our team name, right?
2: What, you got a mouse in your pocket? No, but I think this is wonderful. I mean, because again, that just the person that has this horrible, horrible disease isn't the only one dealing with it in the family. That when somebody is diagnosed with this disease, that it affects everybody in the family. It affects your neighbors. That you really need to, if you haven't gone out and met your neighbors, you need to go out and meet your neighbors, especially because that was one of the great things when my grandfather had it, that he would wander and people would call my grandma or my mom, hey, your granddad's over here or your dad's over here. And then come get them. So it's not just that person. It's everybody. Everybody, thank you. Thank you. Thank you. Thank you, Jason. we got more time to talk with Jason. Thank you guys so much for coming in this morning.
1: Thank you, Greg.
2: And make sure I've posted the link, and I'm sure we'll talk more about it because we've got all summer to talk about it. Be right back.
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5: A 14-year-old boy has died after a hit-and-run crash in Gadsden County Saturday evening. Florida Highway Patrol said the crash happened along U.S. 27 in John Yon Place. Officials said the boy was taken to a local hospital where he died from his injuries. The crash is currently under investigation. No further details are available at this time. Georgia State Patrol is warning about a text message scam targeting drivers. GSP says scammers claiming to be with the department are saying recipients have outstanding violations or fines related to their car. They often threaten enforcement or arrest and urge people to click a link to pay. Troopers will not text to demand money, threaten arrest, or ask you to click a link to handle official violation notices. If you get one of these messages, do not click, do not reply, and do not send personal information or payment. If you are concerned, look up the Georgia Department of Public Safety or your local court and call directly to check your record. 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
6: Good morning, Greg, Jason, and everyone listening. It's a warm and muggy morning with temperatures in the upper 60s and low 70s. The humidity will be in full force today, so expect some uncomfortable conditions. But this is the lowest the humidity will be all week. Highs will be in the low 90s, but the heat index with the humidity would make us feel in the mid-90s. Skies will be mostly sunny. From the ABC 27 First to Know Weather Center, I'm meteorologist Ryan Gold.
4: 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They'll get them all.
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they don't just shine, they tell a story. 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
1: 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Saturday Night Live, they ended their 51st season. Will Ferrell hosting, and their special musical guest, no stranger to SNL, no stranger to all of us, but here's who the live musical performer was this past weekend.
3: Once again, Paul McCartney.

0: this, like he's coming out and he's doing these songs. I don't think the audience is going to know any Wing songs.
1: You don't think so?
0: And then they showed the drummer. You know who the drummer was?
1: Yeah, that's funny.
0: It was Chad Smith from the Red Hot Chili Peppers, who looks like Will Ferrell. As a matter of fact, he did the opening monologue as Will Ferrell until Will Ferrell came out and said, no, no, no, you knocked me down. Leave it up, because I want people to hear Paul singing their great band from Wings.

0: listening to this Sunday morning, you can leave it in the background. I was thinking, this is not good that they had his mic like pulled down, and then when there was parts for harmony that were going on in the background, that you could hear the background singers more than Paul.
1: Sure, yeah.
0: And he's 84. And so he's out there and he's playing this classic, classic hit with Band on the Run. And a lot of people, excuse me, he's 83, going to be 84 this year. And a lot of people are like, why is he up there still? He sounds awful. Listen to this.

0: So, and then I was thinking, all right, these people, a lot of people in the audience probably don't know the song, don't know Wings, didn't know that Paul McCartney was in a band after the Beatles, don't know much about him. A lot of people are criticizing Paul McCartney because his voice is not the Paul McCartney. He's 83 years old. And to those critics, to those people that were in the audience that saw this, you got to see Paul McCartney sing.
1: Yeah, Beatle in 2026. That's pretty incredible.
0: We got to watch Paul McCartney perform on SNL. We got that. You can go out and watch him on tour. Yes, his voice is not like it used to be. He's 83, but you get to go out and see him perform for the rest of your life. You'll be able to say, I saw Paul McCartney. It was towards the end of his career, but I got to see him. And I think that's what the wonderful part is. Instead of people criticizing his voice has been gone for a long time. He's not out there. He's not Frankie Valli-ing out there. He's still playing the bass, playing that. They're pumping up. They're adding. You could hear the effects added to his voice at the beginning there. And guess what? That's fine. Because we got to watch Paul McCartney sing Band on the Run and on SNL for those that still watch it. And SNL was actually quite funny. It was a season finale, Will Ferrell hosting. And other than the opening skit, it was funny. There were a couple of things that it was. Will Ferrell, boy, he's old. When did he get old?
1: Time waits for no man.
0: Mm-hmm. But it was really cool. I love the whole Chad Smith, Will Ferrell thing. I love how they've done several internet skits, funnyordie.com, with them, with their lookalikes and everything. But when, with the opening monologue, it was Chad out there going, it is so great to be back here at SNL hosting for the sixth time. And then Will Ferrell comes running out a few moments later. Wait, no, you're not me. You're Chad Smith from the Red Hot Chili Peppers. One, they had to explain who he was. And because I'm sure a lot of people are going, boy, Will doesn't look good. But they're wearing the same suits and everything. And they said, and Will finally got up and he goes, look, I didn't really prepare for this, so I'll just do what every other host that doesn't prepare does, take questions from the audience. And then it was Paul McCartney that had the first question. And he goes, yes, Paul McCartney. He goes, you're not fooling anyone, Chad. We know exactly who you are. And he goes, no, it's me. It's Will. I just kicked Chad off the stage. Oh, you're not messing with me, Chad.
1: That's funny.
0: And he's like, well, come on up on stage. So they brought him up. But you got to see Paul McCartney perform live.
1: Which
0: is huge.
1: And hey, being 83 standing up there, and we just saw him a few years ago, 2022, 2023?
0: Mm-hmm. And he didn't have his voice then either.
1: I mean, not as powerful as he used to have it, but he still sang great, and he still played 3 hours straight without taking a sip of water. Hello, 83?
0: Well, he has been dead for, 50 years. So who knows how many replicants they've had in there of Billy Shears.
1: I can't tell you how many of my heroes I've watched decline, get to the point where they sound terrible. But it was.
0: Well, you got to see them.
1: It's like the old saying goes, don't cry because it's over. Be joyful because it happened.
0: Mm-hmm.
1: And with the Beatles and with Paul McCartney, we've got so much recorded music. It's like when my hero, George Jones, died, a friend of mine said, yeah, but he recorded thousands of songs. You'll always get to enjoy his catalog. It's true. Very, very blessed to have that many recordings of your favorite.
0: So the first song that he sang was Days We Left Behind, which is from his upcoming album, which I'm sure will not sell very well.
1: Yeah.
0: And it was good.
1: Yeah.
0: It's called The Boys of Dungeon Lane, which reflects on his childhood memories growing up in Liverpool.
1: Cool.
0: And I honestly didn't know it was a new song. It had that old feel to it.
1: Okay.
0: And that I enjoyed that. Because usually when an artist comes out on SNL, they're not going to say, and here's one from our new album.
1: Mm-hmm. Right,
0: but what do you say to Paul McCartney? Paul, Lorne Michaels here. We want you to be on the season 51 finale. If you could just choose two of your fabulous songs, which two would they be? Because Paul would go, I can't do Live and Let Die. Sorry, that was Ringo. he ends his shows, I think, with Live and Let Die.
1: Paul?
0: Yeah, doesn't he?
1: No.
0: Or no, Hey Jude, Let It Be.
1: I think he ends with the Golden Slumbers.
0: With the meddling. Yeah.
1: That's
0: a good one to end with. What do you choose? You get two songs. You're Paul McCartney and Lorne Michaels. Paul.
1: Clearly you do Jet.
0: Band on the Run. Which I thought was good. He was killing on the bass.
1: It's a great song.
0: On that, but they had the background singers very loud. Very loud on there.
1: Yeah, Paul's voice, the power is gone from it, but he's still got it. Mm-hmm. I mean, the man can still play.
0: Mm-hmm. I wanted to go do a screenshot and say, and put it into Grok or chat and say, make this look like a normal 83-year-old man.
1: Yeah, right.
0: What he would look like.
1: Be all hunched
0: just
1: over.
0: Just if he wasn't, you know, Paul McCartney. Mm-hmm. You know, what would he look like on that? But it was enjoyable. And again, with everybody jumping on him. You know, for his song choices. It's Paul McCartney.
1: Yeah.
0: You have two songs you choose. I like Band on the Run. It's one of my favorite clapping songs of all time.
1: Mm-hmm.
0: Not a lot of clapping in it. My number one is the Logical song, Supertramp.
1: Where they do the clap, clap?
0: That's it. Mm-hmm. Throughout the entire song, just two claps. Mm-hmm. That's right. And I was like, oh, I love that because it's not logical. And, of course, everything in the Logic song is not logical.
1: Mm-hmm.
0: But it was nice seeing him. And I think that people need to appreciate that that kids got to maybe see Paul McCartney for the first time.
1: And hello, he still looks good and gets around great.
0: Mm-hmm. Looks better than us.
1: I encourage you to go look at how George Jones was getting around about 2010.
0: Mm-hmm.
1: It was terrible, man. I mean, the man shouldn't have even been on the road. And I reference him because he's my favorite of all time, you know.
0: Well, what about Randy Travis?
1: See, Randy's another one. It's terribly sad.
0: But
1: man.
0: That's terribly sad. But him going out with the guy that's singing all his songs and Randy coming out making an appearance. Mm-hmm. I think that's wonderful.
1: It is in a way.
0: But also sad in a way.
1: Very sad. And Merle Haggard sounded really rough toward the end of his life, too. It just happens, man. Time waits for no man.
0: Mm-hmm. Mm-hmm. And then demonstrate, watch the video I posted yesterday. I used to be able to sing.
1: You used to?
0: Yeah. I was a really good singer.
1: Mm-hmm.
0: Really good singer. I was up there with the Paul McCartney's.
1: Is that right?
0: Yeah. I could do harmony on anything.
1: Oh, yeah?
0: I can't anymore.
1: Wow.
0: Can't. I could hit those high notes. Can't. Just can't. Just
1: mm-hmm.
0: Time takes its toll on everyone.
1: Mm-hmm.
0: But good. If you haven't watched it, go back and especially watch his first performance of SNL on SNL. It was good. But boy, they're sure cutting out early, aren't they, for this season?
1: Oh, are they?
0: May, and they're done.
1: I don't know. When do they normally do?
0: I don't know.
1: Through the summer?
0: I mean, yeah, they'll come back in the fall, but I was just like, man, they're cutting out like really quick. Well, I guess when Memorial Day this weekend. You know, that's kind of the official, so maybe it was fine.
1: It's this weekend? Wow.
0: Yeah.
1: Golly.
0: Yep. Last call for the Florida Farm Bureau Insurance Wheel of Food. Make sure you type in, I want to win.
1: What?
0: It's all breakup songs today.
1: Yeah, right.
0: Some beautiful breakup songs.
1: Beautiful. I like that.
0: This is the most beautiful breakup song.
1: Oh, it's great. Great song.
0: I love this song. Wait. We just agreed on this?

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1: Good morning, Greg, Jason, and everyone listening. It's a warm and muggy morning with some clouds to start, but generally, it'll be mostly sunny. With official summer a little more than a month away, we are already feeling like it. Highs this afternoon will be in the low 90s, and the humidity will be in full force. In fact, the heat index could be in the mid-90s, getting closer to feeling like 100 the further into the week we get. From the ABC 27 First to Know Weather Center, I'm meteorologist Ryan Gold.
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1: 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There is a girl that I follow on TikTok. I don't follow many people, but she, this is the reason I think I put this song on, is that she finds out, and we've talked about some of her stuff before, that she finds out who the background singers were for famous songs. And I guess that's why they call it the blues, Elton John. You know that song?
2: Oh, yeah, man.
1: Yeah. And so there's a harmonica in that. It's Stevie Wonder playing the harmonica. Mm-hmm. Toto, Africa. That there's a very high, you know, "I bless the rains down in Africa." And then somebody go, "I bless the rains." You know who that was? From the Eagles.
2: Don Henley?
1: Nope.
2: Don Felder?
1: Mm-hmm. Sang the high part.
2: Yeah, I kind of remember that.
1: On Toto's Africa.
2: Yeah, it seemed like I remember.
1: Like
2: that.
1: All the California bands are always all like besties. But she's gone through and she finds like, you know, all these great performers that are singing backup. And there's others with James Taylor, Linda Ronstadt singing backup. You know, of course, Michael McDonald, he was on everything.
2: Everything.
1: You know, it's just like, hey, you want to be a background? Oh, whoa, whoa, whoa, I'm there. But I said, you need to come on the show to tell us how you got in there. She's a mother of four. I have no idea where she lives. She only has like 15,000 followers.
2: She's probably from Sheboygan.
1: Sheboygan. She's my boy in Sheboygan.
2: Yeah.
1: But so I said, hey, you should come be on the show. And because I just find that kind of stuff very interesting.
2: It's very cool.
1: Especially with music that you've heard over and over and over and over again.
2: All your life.
1: Throughout your life.
2: Mm-hmm.
1: And then you're like, oh my God, I didn't know that about this song. Hey, I don't know if you knew this, Jason. Jenny's number was a phone number.
2: Yeah, was it?
1: Yeah.
2: Well, 867-5309?
1: Yeah.
2: Yeah, of course it was.
1: That was a phone number. I don't know if you knew that.
2: What did folks think it was?
1: Oh, I don't know.
2: Oh.
1: I'm just mind-blowing out here.
2: Oh.
1: You know, that, yeah.
2: Well, I got to admit, I always knew that was a phone number.
1: What?
2: Yeah.
1: You didn't think it was an area code or something?
2: I did not.
1: No, nobody did.
2: Seven digits.
1: Everybody knew it was a phone number. But a good song. Good song.
2: This is all right.
1: I like that song.
2: Yeah.
1: Tommy Two Tone. That was their big hit.
2: Kind of sucks, actually.
1: Change it into a country song. You should do that. You're good at that.
2: That one and Jesse's Girl. Not a fan.
1: Love the guitar solo on Jesse's Girl.
2: Is it?
1: But
2: right?
1: I love the rhythm guitar on the guitar solo. I think it's great. That I love. I would love to hear the to see the studio recording of that. Not because of I've seen the joke one where the drummer is dating a girl named Jesse. But I would love to see that. I think that would be great. Just I love plain basic good hard music. Like, where do they come up with just some of those licks? Some, hey, there's a this one time at band camp. Remember that?
2: Yeah, American Pie.
1: Mm-hmm. So there are adult band camps that are becoming more popular and more popular.
2: Hmm. Like a rock and roll fantasy camp?
1: But it's for band camps.
2: Hmm.
1: So this is Concord, New Hampshire, is where the story is. And this girl, she was a high school student in the 70s, and she looked forward to taking her oboe to band camp. And decades later, she's still going to that same band camp because a separate band program was created 12 years ago for adults to come by and go to camp. She's 71, and she's going to summer band camp.
2: With an oboe.
1: With her oboe. And I think this is a great idea.
3: My friend Clarice plays the bassoon.
1: Don't you love this idea?
2: I do, actually.
1: That even if it's just for a week, hey, where are you going? I'm going to band camp. And then come back and then do all the, well, this one time at band camp. And to do all that. But I love it. I love it, especially for aging seniors. Because, you know.
2: Yeah, you want to hear those band camp stories.
1: Well, no, not I'm thinking the no just of how emotionally, and this is what Carol Lieberman, she said, emotionally making music is good for the soul. And to give somebody, give these older folks, give them, they're going to camp.
3: Greg played me like a cello that whole night at band camp.
1: I'm thinking of the actual, I'm not thinking of the after the instruments are away, you know what I mean? I think it's great. The camp covers a ranges of playing abilities, some listings specifying beginner, intermediate, and advanced. Now, an adult band camp. Like, all right, here's your end of the camp show. I bet it's wonderful. They got one in Walla Walla that began in 83. So this is not a new thing.
2: That's cool.
1: Is there one here? I don't know. I'm not in the world of band camps.
2: I don't think so.
1: I have to read about Joe Botiford.
2: We would know if there was one.
1: Because Joe Botiford is an amazing trumpet player and also old.
2: Mm-hmm.
1: So he should know. Maybe he's been to one of these band camps. He's going to text me and just say, shut up.
2: Probably so.
1: Calling him old. But this is great. We should have one here, even if it's just a day camp. And it's just go down to Cascades, and we can like set up like water balloon fights and stuff.
2: Sure,
1: not with the instruments, but just have a day camp.
2: Yeah, not around the woodwind.
1: No, you don't want them around the woodwinds, or around the cellos.
2: Yeah,
1: or anything. Well, the cellos they could use their batons as
2: their bows.
1: Yeah, their bows. God, I could not remember the word. I've never been to band camp, obviously.
2: Batons. But, or they could try playing a cello with a baton. That'd be cool.
1: Oh, the baton. Well, I'm thinking of the conductor.
2: Yeah.
1: That's why he could poke off. Hello. But this would be great.
2: The amount
1: of musicians and wonderful musicians that we have that don't have that outlet. My mother was a flautist in the Miami Jackson High School band.
2: Would she go up and play in this thing?
1: I don't know if she even knows where a flute is. But she used to, when we were kids, all the kids would come over and say, Mom or Miss Tish, can you play this song? And she'd just pick up her flute.
2: That's cool.
1: And start playing whatever song that they would. Or she'd go, how does that go? I remember her playing the theme from the TV show SWAT.
2: That's cool, man.
1: I thought that was the coolest thing ever. But that was something that my mom would probably enjoy.
2: Your mom's like Jerry Eubanks from Marshall Tucker Band.
1: Knows everything. Andy!
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2: The winner is Nigel. Why does it hurst so bad?
1: Congratulations, Nigel. He hasn't won in a long, long time.
2: Been a little while, hasn't it?
1: Been a little bit. Congratulations, Nigel.
2: I mean, Nigel can go take his bassoon to band camp today.
1: That's called buffoon.
2: Buffoon. And his oboe.
1: Jason, be a better person today than you were yesterday. Everybody else, you do the same. We'll see you bright and early tomorrow morning, Tuesday, 6 a.m. right here on the Greg Tish Show on Real Talk 93.3.
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8: News this hour from Town Hall. Amit Thomason. The United Arab Emirates' only nuclear power plant has been targeted by a drone strike. No major damage, no radiation leaks have been reported. There's been no claim of responsibility, although suspicion falls on Iran. President Trump spoke with Israeli Prime Minister Benjamin Netanyahu. Shortly afterward, he wrote on social media that Iran, to quote the president, better get moving fast or there won't be anything left of them. It's a long, slow trip into work this morning for tens of thousands of commuters who rely on New York's Long Island Railroad. A strike has shut down the LIRR, the largest commuter railroad in North America. Another round of contract talks slated for today. A cruise ship at the center of an international health alert has finally ended its long, tumultuous voyage.
9: The cruise ship, hit by a deadly hantavirus outbreak, has docked at the Dutch port of Rotterdam for disinfection, wrapping up a troubled journey that has put international health authorities on alert. The NV Hondius was carrying 25 crew members and two medical personnel as it reached Rotterdam on Monday morning. After all the passengers disembarked elsewhere, AP reports people boarding the boat were wearing white hazardous materials suits. A short distance from where the ship docked, authorities had set up white containers along the water in between a line of windmills. The crew will enter immediate quarantine. I'm Charles de Ledesma.
8: Congo's health minister announcing the opening of three Ebola treatment centers in the country's east. It comes as Congo grapples with an outbreak of a rare variant that has no approved therapeutics or vaccines. More than 300 suspected cases, 88 deaths have been reported in Congo and two in Uganda. On Wall Street, ahead of this morning's opening bell, the Dow futures up 68 points. NASDAQ futures ahead 164. More on these stories, townhall.com.
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12: The college baseball postseason has arrived. Florida State is the 3 seed in the ACC championship. That means they get a double bye. Their first game will be on Friday. It could potentially be against Louisville, Pitt, or Wake Forest. Miami baseball, they are the 5 seed in the ACC tournament, and their first game is going to be coming up on Wednesday. It's going to be either Stanford or Cal who they are going to match up against. Florida baseball, they are the 5 seed in the SEC tournament. They get a first round bye. Their game on Wednesday will be against either Kentucky or Vanderbilt. And Central Florida baseball, the 4 seed in the Big 12 tournament, they get a double bye, and their first game will be against Oklahoma State coming up on Thursday. 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

0: 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Brian Kilmeade.
1: Brian Kilmeade here. Thanks so much for listening. Hope you had a fantastic weekend. I know you did. If you're in the Northeast, we finally had a weekend that was reminiscent of the spring slash summer. Going to be a big hour. Secretary of Education Linda McMahon will be joining me. Farley Weiss, president and of the Israeli Justice Organization. Man, do we need that. And the great Lawrence Jones is in studio, fresh off his big weekend. We don't really know exactly what Lawrence does over the weekend. We tried to put...
2: Great.
1: Right. We are beginning to tap his phones. We're getting some trumped up charges right. in order for us to be able to follow you around.
2: Right. It wouldn't be the first time right. someone went after me.
1: What is it? What is he? 702. Right. The 702 form. Right. So before we get to Lawrence, let's get to the big three.
3: Number three.
4: If you look at what happened in Louisiana, I believe that Senator Cassidy is an honorable man. I'm sure there are some Republicans who disagree with him on several votes. But overall, I think he's a good person. But he came in third in that race, which shows that at least for now still, that is a Donald Trump-controlled Republican Party still at the moment.
1: Are you getting that idea? Of course. Politics are plenty. As time is running out to fully fund the DHS and the ballroom, we review the primaries to the gerrymandering mania, which could keep the House in GOP hands.
3: Number two.
5: At the end of that visit, the scorecard shows Xi getting what he wanted and Trump generally not getting what he wanted. And that should be concerning for people who want a strong America that can deter a rising China rather than simply accede to its power.
1: I'm really surprised, Dave Ignatius, to say that. We'll go over what actually took place. The aftermath of the China visit has results coming in. We review the impact and what it means for our ally, Taiwan.
3: Number one.
6: No, I don't think he can walk away. And no, I don't think the Israelis can settle it. I don't think, as powerful as they are, they don't have the kind of power the United States has.
1: Back to war with no talks on tap, in my view. Time to start smashing Iran again while opening up the strait and grabbing the uranium. Let's end this and watch gas prices fall. And that's pretty much where we're at, Lawrence. We can't do them all, so I'm told by the military. We don't have enough assets in the region to get the uranium, open up the strait, take out, do the elimination game in Iran at the same time. But we do have enough to do it in sequence.
2: Yeah, it would be hard, even if we had the assets, to do all at once and coordinate all that at once. That's a lot of power that's going on, and we do have a lot. I would say this. And I've said this for the last couple of weeks now. The president realizes what he needs to do. He's not a fool. He understands who he's been negotiating with. But he's waiting for something. We're not privy to it. It's probably classified. But he's waiting for the right moment. He didn't bring us all the way to the 5-yard line to just stop and do some nonsense.
1: Well, he thought it would be enough to get them to the table, say, give me the uranium, and just go. I did ask him. I said, look, what about ballistic missiles? He says, Brian, it's a tough neighborhood. I can't ask for them to give me all their ballistic missiles. I go, okay, understood.
2: I agree.
1: Yeah. I agree with that. But in terms of ballistic missiles, a limitation, he goes, yeah. Absolutely. So, and of course, that would charge in terms, don't fund your proxies. Well, how are we going to do that? Well, I'm pretty sure our guys are pretty, we know how they're getting their arms. Right. Israel knows how they're getting their arms. And they do have, Hezbollah has rearmed. Well, not to the extent they were.
2: Yeah, but to that extent, Brian, they're still supporting the proxies at this point. Oh, yeah. I think that part of the negotiation, and then I think also, is what type of range do the missiles have? Okay, if we're talking about short, okay, yeah, they can keep those. I mean, it's still a country. They have the right to defend themselves. But the notion that they could have missiles that could attack Europe, I think it's just nonsense right there. So I think what the president is doing, he tried to give them an opportunity to negotiate. Our guys were tired. They needed to restock. They needed to get some rest. And I think now you're going to see us do like we did in the first phase of things, rearm and hit some sites. And, you know, I think the one thing that the president has been afraid of, and we just got to be honest with the American people, is casualties. What could happen if we go get the uranium?
1: And also our bases. Are the bases going to be defended? Evidently, I haven't heard pushback on it. They got hit 220 times.
2: Yeah.
1: So, you know, in terms of THAAD against a drone, we're not doing that anymore.
2: Yeah.
1: So have we gotten the anti-drone defense that the Ukrainians have perfected? And by the way, that's going to be the story very soon. They're beginning to take the balance of the fight from Putin. So they're hitting Moscow. But I don't want to divest. I want you to hear what Robert Gates said. In case you do not know, he's held every defense position in multiple administrations, from Bush 1 to Bush 2 to Reagan 1. But he was Obama. He was Bush's defense minister. So good, defense secretary. He stayed with Obama, asked him to stay. Cut 14.
6: Well, I think some of the justifications have changed over time. But one thing, I think there have been a few things that have been consistent from the very beginning. One is to eliminate Iran's ability to have a nuclear weapon. Another is to eliminate their military capabilities to attack their neighbors. The third is to eliminate the capability to support their surrogates, the Hezbollah, Hamas, Houthis, to sink their navy. Mm-hmm. I think those have all been articulated as objectives of this operation. And although the nuclear program has been dramatically damaged and set back a long time, I think those other things, a lot has been accomplished.
1: And I think Margaret Brennan was shocked by that.
2: I don't know why. I mean, some of the things, pretty much everything that he said was not debatable. And look, I'm all for debating different tactical moves. I think that's fair game when you're looking at the landscape of everything. And I appreciate different tactical minds. I think the president does. That's why he has people that disagree around the table. But if you can't agree that we have disabled their nuclear program and set it back, if you can't agree that we've disabled their missile and destroyed their Navy, I don't see how you call yourself a general, a national security expert. I just don't think that's reasonable. It's partisan.
1: So one thing I did on One Nation on Sunday, I just was struck me how these extreme candidates are rising up the ranks in the Democratic Party. Mm-hmm. And one of them is Graham Platner. So he served in the military, give him credit, Marines and Army. But I listened to him for an hour being interviewed in the New York Times a week before they did another expansive interview. And you really get a chance to see how extreme this guy is.
2: Oh, yeah.
1: And he's extreme left. You know, it's hard to imagine the guy say, they pointed out some things where he was in Fallujah, writing back to his parents and saying, don't let anybody tell you we're not doing great things here. And they asked him, justify that. I thought you said there was a bad operation. Oh, I was just trying to rationalize my service. So he's trying to walk back his military service. But listen to how crazy this guy is. Cut 20.
7: I don't know anybody who thinks the war in Iran's a good idea. Republicans, independents, Democrats, friends of mine who just don't even care about politics because they're so jaded. Everybody knows that this is stupid. They know it's stupid because they see it for exactly what it is. It's a war that has started because Donald Trump is in the Epstein files and he doesn't want us reading them. It's a war that's been started because Benjamin Netanyahu has tried to get it going for 30 years, and he finally found an American president stupid enough to do it. It's a war that's been started because it fills a deep hole in Pete Hegseth's masculine insecurity, and because every single time we hit a girls' school with a Tomahawk missile, a Raytheon executive makes a profit.
2: Wow.
7: That's why we are back at war.
2: Wow. And that last part, I mean, how egregious to say that. So you're saying that the one accident that we had that is still under investigation, where we hit civilians, which no one wanted, and the Pentagon has made very clear they're going to investigate it. You're using the Iranians, which they have said we've hit like 20 plus schools and everything, which is nonsense. And you're going to believe them over our guys. And then you're going to say they're doing it for profit. How dare you? As someone that served this country, do you think the soldiers would sign up for that? It is, you know, Brent, there is this growing sentiment. I don't know where it came. I don't know if because we stopped, you know, educating our young people and stopped teaching them about 9/11 and letting them know to love our country. But they really hate America.
1: Yeah.
2: They really just hate the country, don't believe in our value system. You typically don't see that from people that serve the country, though.
1: I know. It's unusual. And his Nazi tattoo and his communist beliefs. Well, that was PTSD. All right. I don't really know people that go Nazi.
2: Right.
1: Because what happened in battle. I know guys that have served 16 terms, don't even have PTSD. Right. Or they don't say, I need a Nazi tattoo. Yeah. I don't get it.
2: Yeah. So, Brian, under Joe Biden, the U.S. military said that white supremacy was a problem. They did this whole investigation trying to expose them.
1: And
2: they didn't find anything.
1: Nothing.
2: Anything. So they decided to run the one guy that was in the military with the Nazi tattoo on. I mean, and it's totally fine. Totally
1: normal. While calling
2: normal.
1: Trump a fascist.
2: While calling him a fascist, a Nazi, Hitler. I mean, it just really doesn't make sense. So I hope that we can rejigger this, Brian. I think the president is doing the right thing when it comes to this conflict right now. The interesting point is, as a man that's always looking at polling and everything, the president seems unfazed, at least with my conversation. Yeah. I know you talked to the president, by the polling on this. He knows it's the right thing to do.
1: So I'm looking at this China deal. This is what we walk away with. Now, originally, we put stuff out and they didn't. And they said, well, Donald Trump's making things up. No. And Jameson Greer was great over the weekend. George Stephanopoulos, did he lie? He didn't lie. There were things that were brought up with us prior to his meeting that he did not bring up one-on-one with President Xi. China's going to buy 200 Boeing jets. They confirmed it. They're also going to buy the jet engines from General Electric. They confirmed it. They're going to resume imports of the poultry from certain U.S. states, which had stopped. China will buy $17 billion agricultural products in 26, 27, and 28. I thought that could be a little bit higher. But the most important thing that I find interesting, potentially, could be great, establish bilateral boards of trade and investment. So immediately, you got a problem with something they're not delivering on. There's an immediate communication, scheduled meetings. And instead of, we would like to have a meeting, meet right in Brussels at this time. Now it's going to be, they're on schedule. As long as nothing melts
2: down. Well, because Brian, before this meeting, everything as it relates to China continued to escalate. Especially when it, as it relates to trade. They did something that we didn't like as a country, and at least under this president, he just slapped the tariff on them. So we were just going back and forth, back and forth. So what the president has acknowledged, look, he's a strong leader. I'm a strong leader. He's advocating for his country. I'm advocating for my country. Let's have some mediation here. And he doesn't want to talk about Taiwan. He goes, look, I don't have those conversations. I'm just not going to do it.
1: Yeah, so the president usually, when they bring up to any president, most presidents, and they say, hey, are you going to sell weapons to, stop selling weapons to Taiwan? The answer is routinely is, I don't talk about that.
2: Mm-hmm.
1: But the president said, listen, for the, and he said, let me think about that.
2: Mm-hmm.
1: So that somewhat puts it on the table. And he said, I'm going to think about it. I'm not going to deliver right away, which makes Taiwan nervous. Here's what Robert Gates said in case people fear that there's going to be an immediate invasion while we wait. Cut six.
6: Yeah. There isn't one single Chinese general or admiral today that has one day of combat experience. The last time these guys fought was 1979 in the North Vietnamese. The Vietnamese gave him a bloody nose. He's fired. She has fired all these generals. There are now no generals left on the Central Military Commission that kind of oversees the whole thing.
1: So Margaret Brennan didn't know what to say. In fact, she cut it off. You could tell they edited. And they said, oh, by the way, the rest of the interview you could see online.
2: Right. Well, not just that, Brian. I mean, did you see all these defensive weapons that they sold to Iran? Not working too well.
1: Missile defense.
2: So it's like, you know, we talk about all the technology that they're stealing. Let's talk about if it's actually any good.
1: Right.
2: So, I mean,
1: I told you about the ship.
2: Right, exactly.
1: They had a security ship that was escorting a lot of their merchant vessels back and forth, and the Iranians pulled it over, boarded it, and took it.
2: Right.
1: They took the ship of their only ally. By the way, why didn't China shoot back and sink it?
2: That just shows you. Don't listen to the media reports. It's in total disarray. And I talked about this Friday as well. And maybe we'll talk about this tomorrow, Brian. You can't, like, forget the Cuba story as well. While the president is doing all of this, he's socking China in the mouth by what he's doing since Johnny Ratcliffe took Cuba and essentially is cutting China off and Russia, which makes Putin weaker as well.
1: Simultaneously while the meeting is happening. So I just want to tell you, this just came across Reuters, exclusive. Pakistan is deploying a jet squadron of thousands of troops into Saudi Arabia. Now, why is that? They have a defense pact, Pakistan and Saudi Arabia. It's a financial one for Saudi Arabia. It's defense for Pakistan. So they say, should you be attacked, we will defend you. And guess what? They put 8,000 troops into Saudi Arabia. So if there is going to be an attack, which indications are with talks falling apart. So Pakistan mediating talks at the same time a treaty obligated to help Saudi Arabia. UAE is ready to attack. They've attacked. Saudi Arabia has attacked also back quietly. Mm-hmm. And now they're ready to defend. And the Ukrainians have come in and the Israelis have come in with the Iron Dome. So now they're better. We have more assets. They have more defense weapons.
2: So here we go. Buckle up. And this goes back to the question I asked Trey this morning, because, you know, I know about the pact. But Pakistan continues to say that they want peace here. They want to mediate this thing. And he said Pakistan is still mediating this. But what they're doing, sending those troops there, tells me they're prepared for something else.
1: Yeah.
2: That means we're coming to the end of the road for Iran. We've tried peace. The Gulf states have completely turned against Iran because they just attacked them like maniacs. Now they're going to have the assets. So we have the United States assets, Israel assets, and now the Gulf states are going to have the assets they need. I'm still worried about some of the defense mechanisms that
1: Bahrain
2: they have.
1: Bahrain and Kuwait.
2: But if they can shore that up, then it's over. It's over.
1: Right. And then all these Democrats saying that it's a war he can't get out of and we're stuck there. They'll have their answer. A lot of people owe him an apology. Let's see what happens. Like Chris Van Hollen, the worst. Lawrence, thanks so much for
2: coming
1: in.
2: See you tomorrow.
1: You gonna do jiu-jitsu now?
2: Yeah, I really.
1: Are you really? All right. You never know. He might be in the Lawrence might be in the UFC fight at the White House if we can get him in a poll.
2: Hey, if you can get someone to sponsor,
1: nobody wants to fight him. Yeah, Lawrence will wear any sponsorship and get a tattoo too. A henna, but it'll wear away. Back in a moment.
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11: Florida man, what'd you do to yourself this time?
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0: about it. You're with Brian Kilmeade.
1: I think he should. I think we should go forward with what we've agreed with Taiwan. One of the concerns that I have is even with respect to previous arms sales, there is a huge backlog of weapons that we have sold to Taiwan that we have not been able to deliver because we don't have the supplies.
2: Yeah, and it takes a while to deliver that. And it takes a while to the Middle East. We have a production problem. We have to address it. But he went on to say this administration is addressing it in a very proactive way. It's just not quick enough. I mean, for example, we had a few companies in here that do 3D printing. Why are we not doing 3D printing on interceptors and other things? So maybe the big three weapons manufacturers should start working with Silicon Valley, who thankfully... Anduril, as well as Palantir, are just some of the companies that are working with our manufacturers to get them quicker, because that's going to be the key, especially when it comes to drones. In the short term, have South Korea build our ships, have Ukraine build our drones, and do everything possible to pick up the pace here in America. All right, when we come back, we go inside Israel with Barley Weiss. Don't move. Brian Kilmeade.

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1: A bill to protect Florida colleges prompted by last year's Florida State University shooting is now law. The law expands Florida's school guardian program to include public colleges and universities. Teachers and staff will be able to carry weapons after training with the sheriff's office. The law also requires annual security risk assessments at every campus to find safety flaws and make improvements. At a recent bill signing, the governor and Florida Education Commissioner thanked lawmakers for helping make campuses safer. The law took effect as soon as the governor signed it, so it's possible that teachers could complete their training this summer and be carrying as soon as the fall semester. Just days before it was set to expire, Governor Brian Kemp extended Georgia State's gas tax suspension. The governor extended it until June 2nd at 11:59 p.m. The average gas price in Georgia as of Friday is a little over $4 a gallon. This is Rachel and A with Real Talk 93.3 local news update, brought to you by Macklemore Systems, Tallahassee's go-to Mac store. 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
0: Here's your Tallahassee weather report.
2: It's a warm and muggy morning with some clouds to start, but generally, it'll be mostly sunny. With official summer a little more than a month away, we are already feeling like it. Highs this afternoon will be in the low 90s, and the humidity will be in full force. In fact, the heat index could be in the mid-90s, getting closer to feeling like 100 the further into the week we get. From the ABC 27 First to Know Weather Center, I'm meteorologist Ryan Gold.
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1: Hey, welcome back, everybody. So we have a busy hour coming your way. We talked to Lawrence Jones about all the breaking news, and it looks like we're going back to war with Iran. They are unable to have a dialogue and keep the same story 2 days in a row, and we're done with it. Joining us now is Farley Weiss, president of the Israeli Justice Organization, and we'll talk about that and the anti-Semitism raging in this country. But Farley, welcome back. Appreciate it.
2: Good to be back, Brian. Thank you.
1: All right. First off, when you talk about what's going to happen, I think that Israel is more than ready to finish the job. The president talked to the prime minister yesterday, and I think that they've gone to school about what they've did and didn't do and what Iran's been doing since the ceasefire started. And the firepower in the region, at least on the American side, is greater. And now the Gulf allies know they're going to be targeted. And that I think they're more ready now. What are you hearing?
2: I agree with you. I think that President Trump constantly tries to see if there's a way, a diplomatic way out. He sees the Iranians, as Henry Kissinger once said, if someone is a murderer, they could also be a liar. The Iranians don't keep to their word and they keep changing what they say. And he sees there's no diplomatic way to end this crisis and he has to go and finish the job with Israel.
1: Right. And what's the feeling amongst the Israelis? Because they know they're going to be targeted.
2: Look, they're nervous. I have a son there, a daughter there, and I have a brother there. And they're nervous about it, but Israel has bomb shelters, and they're prepared to what needs to be done. They want to be live in a safer world in the future, and that means Iran not having a nuclear bomb, not firing ballistic missiles, and the regime really, hopefully, God willing, be destroyed.
1: We think now, did you see the story about Pakistan sent 8,000 troops into Saudi Arabia and basically an air force unit over there? They're treaty obligated to defend Saudi Arabia. And I think they're showing up to do that at the same time, allegedly mediating. And according to one report, accepting Iranian aircraft. So what do you make of Pakistan?
2: I mean, Pakistan has really, if anything, they try to be theoretically be a mediator, but all they've done is delayed the attacks by the United States continuing the attacks, saying that they think the Iranians want to make a deal when it's everything has shown they don't want to make a deal. And so, I mean, Pakistan is really not a country that you would look to as a friendly U.S. ally. And I think it's not surprising that it's not worked with them as a mediator.
1: So when you talk about the anti-Semitism, anti-Israeli attitude in the Democratic Party, but yet most American Jews vote for Democrats, is that going to be different this time?
2: Yeah, it's already gone through a significant change. In the 2016 election, President Trump got 23-24% of the Jewish votes. In the 2024 election, he got 41% of the Jewish votes, the biggest change of any ethnic group. And it's only going up from there. And so I think that in Australia, the Labour Party used to get the majority of the Jewish votes. And now over 80% of the Australian Jews are now not voting for the Labour Party anymore because of the anti-Semitism in Australia. There is going to be a massive shift of Jewish votes moving to the Republican Party in America, as the Democratic Party has condoned anti-Semitism within their party and embraced people like Hassan Piker.
1: Farley, you say that one of the things you have to do now, it used to have a green litmus test, right? It used to have a Roe v. Wade litmus test. You know what the new litmus test on the left is? Do you promise to not sell arms to Israel?
2: It's an amazing thing that the number one issue for them is your view of Israel, like as if this is the most important issue in America. And yet for the Democratic Party, that has become the most important issue. You have an anti-Semitic mayor of New York who celebrates Nakba Day, the day that that the Arabs failed to destroy the Jewish state, and won't march in the Israeli Day Parade, and the first mayor not doing that. And you have in essence a legitimization of anti-Semitism within the Democratic Party. While on the Republican side, President Trump has spoken out against Tucker Carlson and Candace Owens and Megyn Kelly and all these people, and is trying to push, hopefully, Massey gets eliminated today and has done everything to try to eliminate him. All the anti-Semitism within the Republican Party, Trump has spoken out against and moved against, while the Democrats are condoning it, and it's only increasing in the party, and more Democrats are embracing anti-Semitism.
1: Well, tell me about Tom Massey and anti-Semitism. This seems to be a new thing with him.
2: Well, no, he's always been, it used to always be they would have these votes against aid to Israel, and it'd be 12 Democrats and one Republican, Thomas Massie. He always was an outlier among all the Republicans in the entire House. He decided now to join the Democrats on pretty much all of the major issues, including he didn't vote for the Build Back Better legislation, pretty much everything he has voted against President Trump on and joined the Democrats. And so he's been a major problem. And fortunately, because President Trump has stepped in and said this guy needs to be removed from Congress and to support his opponents, I think there's a good chance he'll get thrown out tomorrow. Tomorrow. And I think that's an important thing. And he's been a problem all along.
1: I know. I have a huge problem with him. I don't care. You're a libertarian. I understand you're going to be voting against some Republican causes and be very frustrating, like Rand Paul. I have no use for him either. But one thing about Rand Paul, he understands that what is pure politics. You know what's pure politics? The Epstein files. For Thomas Massie all of a sudden to get interested in the Epstein files, like he's got to go with Ro Khanna and get to the bottom of something he thoroughly ignored his entire career. That shows you he's just anti-Trump.
2: And the whole thing, the Epstein file, the absurdity of it is that if there was one person who knew Epstein and spoke out against Epstein, was Donald Trump, who banned him from Mar-a-Lago, who told the police that he was glad that they took action against Epstein and disassociated from Epstein. And while everybody else didn't care to disassociate from him after he had the arrest, Donald Trump did do that. And the whole thing of making out like there's some issue with Trump about Epstein is an absurdity.
1: It is. Bill Maher, again, right on the money with his monologue, going after Democrats and anti-Semitism. Cut 36.
3: There is a frothing anxiousness for the literal extermination of this one group. And Democrats, where are you? If any other minority group was being talked about this way, you'd break out the kente cloth and have 10 benefit concerts. But because you see that so many of your brainwashed by TikTok constituents now have an unfavorable view of Israel, you indulge them when you should be correcting them. You don't tell your woke idiots Israel isn't a colonizer or an apartheid state or committing genocide, and that if you brats had to spend a week anywhere in the Middle East other than Israel, you would understand what liberalism is not.
1: And he went on, but he's right on the money, isn't he?
2: He is, and it's great that he speaks out. I mean, you're talking about a person who gave $1 million at one time to the Democratic Party, and he's one of the few people who has had the courage to speak out about this issue, is that they are supporting. When you compare Israel to the Palestinian Authority, Israel, 100 companies on NASDAQ, a top military power, the best air force outside the United States in the world, and what would the Palestinian Authority do? They give money to people. They have a law that pays people money, incentive money. If you murder Americans, you murder Jews, you get paid money and rewarded money like Taylor Force. And so that's why there's a Taylor Force law in the United States that I helped push for. And it's an outrageous thing that why would you pick one side for the other? In the Democratic Party, the polls show there are more Democrats who support Iran than Israel.
1: Sickening. Farley Weiss, thanks so much. Appreciate it.
2: Thank you, Brian.
1: You got it. When we come back, the Secretary of Education, Linda McMahon, will be with us. Don't move.
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1: Welcome back, everybody. It's my privilege to bring the Secretary of Education, Linda McMahon, the 13th of her kind, and she might be the last. Secretary, welcome back.
2: Thank you, Brian. Good to be with you this morning.
1: Yeah, we were having a great time at the White House Correspondents' Dinner until the shooting happened. Great to see your son.
2: Until we were both diving under tables.
1: Yeah, crazy times. But for you in particular, this has been very intense. I don't remember a Secretary of Education being more in the news than you, just because people care so much about turning around our educational system, but at the same time, turning it over to the states to make it better. How close are we? What would school choice do for the grade point average of our kids in our country right now?
2: Well, Brian, first of all, thank you. And I believe that, you know, education has to be a nonpartisan issue. This is about our kids. This is about what we're doing in our country. And we have failed, this generation of students who cannot read. 30% of eighth graders can read, 30% of fourth graders can read and do math. I mean, it's just we really have to do something. And so under the Working Families Tax Cuts bill, one of the things that the president has done is really provided the first national school choice policy. And it's a great program because it's being funded by private dollars, that would be donated to scholarship granting organizations. So that, and those private donors will get $1,700 tax credit on their federal return. And there's no cap as to how much money they can donate. So in those states, and governors have to opt into those programs, but in those states, then parents can apply for scholarships to take their children out of failing schools, put them in private schools or public schools. Parents can use those funds to get after school tutoring or more tutoring that may be necessary for their children. And with parents that have children with disabilities, they can also utilize these dollars for more services for their children. So it's a wonderful program. So that part of school choice, I think, is just absolutely something we haven't seen before. And it's a wonderful part of the new tax bill.
1: Yeah. So you're talking about doing a change to Pell Grants. Everybody knows you apply to college if you are economically disadvantaged. I got a Pell Grant for 4 years. It was only like $900, compared to the student loan. I think mine was $2,200. That's when like a top level school would be about $10,000 a year. Talking about from 82 to 86. So now we're talking about NYU, $110,000, So they want to, I understand that you want to limit the amount you can take out in terms of a loan. And when it comes to Pell Grants, you want to be able to give people the access to go into one of those trade schools, correct?
2: Correct.
1: So
2: it's, go ahead. The short-term Pell program is just really something that hasn't been available before. And, we have such a workforce shortage in our country. We, for every five people that leave the workforce, only two come back in. And if we don't change this program by 2030, we'll have about 2.1 million more of a gap in the workforce, program, or the workforce needs. And so what we're really trying to do is to make sure that we offer a program that students can go in for 8 to 15 weeks. They can go in and get into the workforce sooner. Now, governors are approving these programs, and so that's why it's very important to the states. The governor can say, hey, I need to focus, a lot of these short-term workforce programs towards, electricians or towards masons or carpentry or HVAC or, data analytics. But whatever those monies are, governors then can take a look at that and help fulfill the workforce shortages in their state.
1: But it's up to the state. Even though it's a federal program, each state has to accept it, correct?
2: So let's be sure we're talking about the same thing. The first program that I was describing about states taking the money for these scholarship granting organizations, The governors do have to opt in to those programs. And almost every red state governor has opted in, and We're getting a couple of the blue state governors to come in, but I can't imagine why any governor wouldn't adopt this program for their state and make it possible for private donations to go to these scholarship granting organizations and expand school choice, you know, in their state. The president certainly believes that no child should be, kept into a failing public school. And this allows parents the right, for school choice.
1: Yeah, and there was just a story today in the Washington Post, I'm pretty sure you saw it, why so many states are leaving free money on the table for education, and it's mostly blue states, and Kathy Hochul broke the deadlock. It's like, no, this is too good to be true. I can't turn this down. So this gives an opportunity for kids to benefit. But is it unions that are pressuring them not to do this?
2: I'm really pleased to see that Governor Hochul has said that she is going to, she's going to green light this program. She kind of had a foot in both camps there for a while. She wanted to appear that she was going to opt into the program, but then she said, I want to make sure there aren't, any loopholes or anything that I need to investigate. So she kind of said yes, and then she kind of hedged her bets. So I hope that she will, come in full force because it is such an incredible program. We expect that if this program is allowed, to flourish in all the states, that there will probably be a few billion dollars raised from the private sector to promote this school choice expansion. And that would just be incredible, for students in states who want to change schools
1: or
2: get extra money for programs or tutoring, et cetera, as I was explaining.
1: It's just an interesting time, depending on, you want the school to perform. If it's not performing, you want to be able to put that school up against another school and let them compete. And the theory is if they compete, both get better, right?
2: Yes, I think so.
1: So when you look at your job, every day you're making consequential decisions. But yet one of the goals was, and we've heard this from Republicans for a long time, we got to get rid of the Department of Education. But you're proving the value of the department every day by the decisions you're making, aren't you? Wouldn't you hate to give up that type of impact you're making?
2: Now, what we are proving is the impact of the policy that is being passed, by the president and by Congress. And, any of the agencies that we've signed agreements with, the interagency agreements, we've signed them with labor, with state, with Interior and with HHS, a lot of these agencies can better implement these programs. So we just want to make sure, we're getting the policy right, I think, through Congress, but many of these agencies will be able to take this policy and implement it as well or better than the Department of Education, with less bureaucracy, with fewer strings, and with less red tape. And so that's really the goal.
1: Yeah, so I guess we'll see how this goes. The other thing is what I've noticed in a couple of state studies, even though we've begun seeing a nationwide push to put phones into a locker and not have them in school, it hasn't affected the grades much. It affected the way they socialize. Everyone sees improvement, but it hasn't affected the grades. Do you think that's just a delay? Do you think grades are going to start coming up as more and more people put the phones down?
2: Well, I certainly hope so. I mean, it takes a while to change grades. And this is most of these phone programs were just implemented with this school year. And we're not even halfway through. Well, I guess we're about coming to the end of the first school year, that's for sure. But it takes a while, even when we've changed reading programs in many states, like to the science of reading. For instance, when Mississippi adopted that program, it took almost 10 years to start to see real changes because you're changing how students are reading.
1: Thanks so much, Madam Secretary. Yeah, we're up against a hard break, but always appreciate it. You're doing a fantastic job. Thanks for joining us today.
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1: Breaking news this hour from Town Hall. I'm Rich Thomason. Make a deal or else. President Trump says Iran, we quote, better get moving fast or there won't be anything left of them. The threat comes as Iran signals it is prepared to resume the fight. Senator Lindsey Graham on NBC's Meet the Press.
2: I talked to the CIA director yesterday. Is there any evidence that the crowd in charge now is any less committed to destroying Israel? Going after us, the great Satan, purifying Islam? I think the answer is no. So weaken them further, and you may get a deal later. But you're not going to get a deal with this crowd until you hurt them more.
1: Tens of thousands of New York commuters have had to find other ways to get to work today. A strike has shut down the Long Island Railroad. Contract talks to resume today. The long, troubled voyage of the Head of Iris cruise ship is finally over. The vessel is docked at Rotterdam for a complete cleaning.
3: This will mark the end of the MV Hondius' long journey home to the Netherlands after beginning its voyage in Argentina at the start of April. The cruise trip that followed was to become the stuff of nightmares after the emergence of the deadly outbreak that left at least three passengers dead. Most of those on board were evacuated last week when the vessel moored off the coast of Tenerife, but a 25-person crew and two medical staff remained for the final leg.
1: That's BBC's Tom Bailey. President Trump is moving to withdraw his $10 billion lawsuit against the Internal Revenue Service over the leak of his tax returns. The president's action follows reports that a resolution of the case was close at hand. All four crew members ejected safely after two Navy jets collided midair. Happened during an air show yesterday at a western Idaho military base. Watching Wall Street this morning, the Dow is currently up about 149 points. NASDAQ 3 points in the red. More on these stories, townhall.com.
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0: 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It's Brian Kilmeade.
1: I'm 1 from 48th and 6th in Midtown Manhattan, heard around the country, around the world. This is Brian Kilmeade Show. This hour, we're going to be joined by Congressman Chip Roy. He wants to be the Attorney General in Texas. We'll just talk about what's happening in terms of getting DHS fully funded. That will be an interesting twist. Molly Hemingway's here, Editor-in-Chief for The Federalist, author of Alito, The Justice Who Reshaped the Supreme Court and Restored the Constitution. And before we get to Molly, let's get to the big three.
2: Number three.
3: If you look at what happened in Louisiana, I believe that Senator Cassidy is an honorable man. I'm sure there are some Republicans who disagree with him on several votes. But overall, I think he's a good person. But he came in third in that race, which shows that at least for now, still, that is a Donald Trump-controlled Republican Party.
1: No
3: still
1: kidding.
3: At the moment.
1: Politics aplenty as time is running out to fully fund the DHS. Got to be this week. And the ballroom. We review the primaries, the gerrymandering mania, which could keep the House in GOP hands.
2: Number two.
4: At the end of that visit, the scorecard shows Xi getting what he wanted and Trump generally not getting what he wanted. And that should be concerning for people who want a strong America that can deter a rising China rather than simply accede to its power.
1: I think that was overwhelmingly unbalanced review from Dave Ignatius. Aftermath of China visit has results coming in. We review the impact and what it means for our ally, Taiwan.
2: Number one.
5: No, I don't think he can walk away. And no, I don't think the Israelis can settle it. I don't think, as powerful as they are, they don't have the kind of power the United States has.
1: Robert Gates, former Secretary of Defense for not only Bush, but Obama, back to war with no talks on tap. Time to start smashing Iran again while opening up the strait and grabbing the uranium. Let's end this and watch gas prices fall. Molly Hemingway joins us now. Molly, first off, congratulations on your book. It's doing well, right?
6: It's doing great on the New York Times bestseller list, and about Justice Alito, who is this powerful person on the Supreme Court, but nobody knows much about him.
1: Right, so. But we know he's a very consistent voice.
6: Very consistent, very conservative, and a leader without being really someone who draws attention to
1: himself.
6: Would
1: you also say that do you think he feels the pressure with some of the consequential decisions and the way Democrats have been basically going after the Supreme Court?
6: He feels very strongly that the court should not be subjected to the political pressure that it's currently being subjected to, that this is a violation of the separation of powers. The whole point of the courts is that they aren't political, that you don't campaign to be put there. You can't be kicked off. You can't have your pay cut. You shouldn't pack the court. And he's been sounding the alarm about that for many years, since Chuck Schumer was on the steps of the Supreme Court threatening violence against Justice Kavanaugh and Justice Gorsuch if they didn't go the way that he wanted. So this is something that's been rising for a while, and there's a major left-wing political campaign there.
1: And there is. And I mean, to pack the Supreme Court, would you need a simple majority in the Senate?
6: Yeah, you don't.
1: And a president.
6: The number is not set by the Constitution, so you can pass a Judicial Reform Act and change the number. Packing doesn't refer to changing the number per se, but the idea that you're changing the number to achieve a particular political outcome. And Democrats have been very open that that's what they want. They're trying to pressure the court to vote the way they want, or they will make it suffer by, you know, forcing some new numbers on there that will make it less of a court and back to what they liked, which was a legislature.
1: Right. And they are very frustrated because they're unable to put anyone on there. Trump's done it. Nothing for Biden had won, just to rotate one Democrat for another.
6: And conservatives should probably think back on how it really was not going to be this way even a few short years ago. When Justice Scalia died, everyone thought that Hillary Clinton would be president. She would replace him. To replace a Scalia with a Hillary Clinton appointee would have meant that you had a dramatically more liberal court. And if she had gotten then those three nominees to replace total, it would just be a very powerful left-wing court. Democrats know that, and they're frustrated. And they're frustrated by the hardball that Mitch McConnell played, holding that seat open when Scalia died, but then putting Amy Coney Barrett on very quickly when Ruth Bader Ginsburg died. I understand that. I think that has got to be frustrating, but they're not handling it well. Conservatives had to deal with a left-wing court for generations, for decades, and they never lost their mind. They never tried to
1: pack
6: resort. Yeah, they never did threats.
1: Right. The one thing, does Mitch McConnell deserve credit for that?
6: I actually kind of balanced on it. I think it's understandable that Democrats are frustrated to have endured a lengthy opening for that Scalia seat, and then had, and then McConnell turns around and says, we're putting, we're replacing Ruth Bader Ginsburg within a matter of weeks. Now, technically, he never contradicted himself. His view was, if the Senate is controlled by a party other than the president, that's when you hold it open. That was true with the Scalia opening. It wasn't true with the Ruth Bader Ginsburg opening, but it's got to be frustrating.
1: So if you don't get a, if the Republicans lose the Senate and there is an opening in the Supreme Court, let's say Clarence Thomas says, I've had enough, how are you ever going to get anybody confirmed?
6: It will be very difficult to do that. And I'm sure that the three Republican nominated justices on the court, which would be Thomas, Alito, and Chief Justice Roberts, that they all are aware of that situation. They think about what happened with Ruth Bader Ginsburg and how much she devastated her own legacy by dying at the end of Trump's term instead of stepping down earlier.
1: Yeah, so I guess we're going to see what's going to happen. But I guess right now people are focused on the China trip, or a little bit. They're going to focus on the war, but the China trip. When people say there's no tangibles, no deliverables, I think people should understand it was a little bit delayed, but China has agreed that they bought 200 jets from Boeing. They wanted maybe more, but they remember, they make their own jets. They also said, we are going to buy the General Electric engines, all right? They're going to renew the expired listings to help farmers and ranchers of 400 USB facilities and added new ones. They were going to resume imports of poultry from certain U.S. states because that had stopped. So all these things do help the agrarian part of our economy. And they're going to set up a board where they're going to meet regularly about different arms of trade. I don't have any visions of what China really is, but this is shows there are tangible gains from that meeting.
6: Well, Brian, you earlier played that quote from David Ignatius of the Washington Post.
1: I was surprised by that.
6: Well, I'm not totally surprised. You might remember that's the reporter who got the entire Russia collusion hoax going when he said that Trump's national security advisor had had an inappropriate phone call with his Russian counterpart and may have violated the Logan Act. He always operates as an agent, I think, of other forces. If you look, if you pull back on the China situation, and I'm not, I am much more skeptical of the war in Iran than you are. But I think if you think back to when Trump starts, he thinks China is a threat and he's working systematically to make it less of a threat. Look at where we are from 2016 right now. All of China's major allies are either off the table or severely constrained from Venezuela to Iran. They're not on the march in Russia. They're not on the march in the global south like they had been for a very long time before Trump took them on. Economically, they are weak right now. And so all of this about deliverables and who got what, I think misses a little bit of the bigger story, which is they're much more constrained than when Trump started. And also, when Trump started this, nobody agreed with him that China was a threat. And now everybody kind of takes it as a given that they are.
1: It's a great point. And I also think that, you know, keeping communication lines open, you know, China is not, I don't think there's anything wrong. The president's always believed it's better to talk, and he does have respect for strength and power, but he liked to know exactly what's going on. Don't you think it's important, more than symbolism, that while they're meeting in China in Beijing, John Ratcliffe goes to Cuba and meets with the leadership? You know, we didn't send a diplomat down there. We sent the CIA director to basically say, look, there's going to be some charges against Raul Castro, something from 1996, and we hear you got 300 drones. And that's a threat to our security. He's lying, and it's a threat to our base over in Gitmo. As if to say, you got to, we know China's got the main influence there. It used to be Russia. And it's a listening post 90 miles from Miami.
6: It's kind of crazy that we have just allowed Cuba to operate as a satellite of its communist brethren.
1: Since the 60s.
6: And they're right there. It does seem like action is being taken there. But that's another thing that relates to the strength of China. China was able to do a lot because of its close alliance with Cuba right off our shore. You have to think that all of these countries to our south are thinking a little differently post-Venezuela about how much they want to poke the bear.
1: Like Raul Castro, does he want to be where Maduro is? We're already setting up the case, the same with Noriega, the same with Maduro, a legal case. And then we simply say there's a place for you to go, whether it's Haiti or Turkey, I don't know, and they leave.
6: And it might be too late for Raul Castro to decide much of anything, but all the other people in power in Cuba, too, should be thinking, what's it going to look like going forward?
1: And the way I understand it, I can't do the definitive background on Cuba, but the military is an economic power. Like, they do their own investing. They own all the gas stations. So the military was empowered, I guess, 20 years ago. And now they seem to have their own entity. So that might be something we have to deal with. But I'm not saying that we don't want military action there.
6: But also, there's a lot we're dealing with globally, and there are major issues domestically that the Republican Party should be thinking about should they want to win, keep the Senate, and have a chance of keeping the House in the midterms. People are very concerned about the gas prices, about how hard it is to get a job right out of college with the AI boom that's going on, how hard it is to buy a house. And people need to understand, I think voters in general need to understand how salient those issues can be when it comes to election time, and the Trump administration should be thinking about that
1: as well.
6: So
1: the gerrymandering madness, according to the Cook, it went from Democrats only need to flip three seats to now they have to flip nine. And that, with a place where most political experts say there's really 15 seats in play, maybe 20, then you look at this and say, okay, well, nine, likely to go Republican when they were going to go Democrat, it makes the hill harder to climb.
6: Well, Democrats have done a much better job, not that I'm a fan of gerrymandering, but they've done a much better job squeezing districts out of states that they control than Republicans have. That's why you have the whole Northeast with barely a Republican representing any of the Northeast, even though probably 40% of the electorate is Republican. Republicans kind of have gotten late to the game, but they're starting to do it. Mm-hmm. I think this decision, written by Justice Alito, the Clay decision out of Louisiana, saying we're no longer going to give these affirmative action districts to Democrats where they were just being given, because federal judges had said that they had to do this, they're being given districts that they really had no right to have. And losing that automatic, unfair districting, that is going to be a major game changer for Congress.
1: You can't base it on race. And now they're saying, well, it's Jim Crow 2.0. And the first off, Democrats were the ones who did Jim Crow 2.0 and did segregation. So this is not that. This is saying don't do anything by race.
6: The Constitution explicitly prohibits in the 15th Amendment making race a determination for anything election related. The fact that we had decades where race was a mandated election district, you know, requirement, that is so unconstitutional. It's kind of crazy it took this long for the Supreme Court to say, yeah, that understanding is in conflict with the Constitution.
1: So now the Republicans getting accused of, because James Clyburn could lose his seat, and in a predominantly black seat in Tennessee, Steve Cohen, white guy, according to reports, represents that district. They're like protesting like crazy over there.
6: This shows that it's just about political power. They're saying a white guy representing a majority black district is like a major wonderful thing if he's a Democrat. But if a black person represents a majority white state or more majority white district, like happens frequently in the Republican Party, that's a bad thing, and that doesn't count in any way. It shows it's about power. They don't even know. They claim they care about the needs or desires of black people, but really they just care about political power.
1: I want you to hear Speaker Johnson yesterday, cut 26.
7: The Supreme Court issued a long-awaited opinion, and I think it was long overdue, and they stated the obvious, that drawing congressional lines must be fair. You cannot draw lines on the basis of race, and that's what was done in Louisiana. So they declared it to be an unconstitutional gerrymander, and it was. This brings back fairness and certainty to the system, and I think a lot of states are looking to make sure that their maps are not unconstitutional like Louisiana's was.
6: So I just have to say, I actually think the release of this decision had something to do with what I reported in Alito, my new book. I showed how the liberal justices were slow walking their dissent in the Dobbs decision, even after they were asked not to by their conservative colleagues on the court. At the same time I reported that, someone else reported that they were slow walking that Louisiana redistricting case, but they did finally get it out. They were slow walking it because they knew the later in the term that the Supreme Court goes, that they release it, then it will be more difficult for legislatures to correct this constitutional problem. Mm-hmm. But they finally got it out way late. This was a thing heard in October, and they didn't get it out until May. But that gave these states enough time to remove their unconstitutional race-based gerrymandered districts. And it's just, you know, it's just an interesting little side note about how the Supreme Court, how the liberals on the Supreme Court kind of played games there.
1: Right. And, you know, I just think that, too, we're going to get to a point in this country where we're just going to elect the best. I think Republicans are going to make inroads with the black vote. I hope they don't give that up, continue to try to do that. And number two is, I think we are in America, we're past the point where we say, yeah, I live in a mostly white district, so I want a white representative. I don't know anybody that says that.
6: It's not true. And I actually totally agree with you. Less gerrymandered districts will make for better representation. When you have to appeal to different types of groups instead of just being like, oh, I've got the black vote and they'll just vote for me no matter what. I don't really have to deliver anything for them.
1: And they don't.
6: That does not, that's not as healthy as having a more natural, you know, just regional congressional district where you have to work with different people.
1: So different needs. And South Carolina is going to decide if James Clyburn's district is going to be wiped out. But I would say this. To James Clyburn, I'm like, what has he actually done?
6: And speaking
1: of, he's already 90 years
6: old. There's also no kings, right? You don't have a birthright to a congressional seat, no matter what, even if it's an unconstitutional district.
1: So, Molly Hemingway, congratulations on the success of your book. Pick it up. It's called Alito, The Justice Who Reshaped the Supreme Court and Restored the Constitution. Are you an outnumbered today?
6: I am.
1: Looks like I am, too.
6: Oh, great.
1: All right. Unless you decide differently.
6: I was going to be, but not now.
1: Not anymore. Okay, Molly, I understand. It had to be one of us. Back in a moment.
0: Politics, current events, and news that affects you. Brian's got a lot more to say. Stay with Brian Kilmeade.

0: 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I've been surfing here since I was a kid. Now, seeing my grandson out on the water, it means everything to me. Watching him and taking in the blue waves, the sea breeze, the blurry horizon.
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1: It's hard to be America's friend and ally, and that it's easier to be a strong and sometimes belligerent adversary like China. There's a lively debate taking on among people I respect about just how to think about President Trump's China trip. Some people, prominent commentators, Fareed Zakaria of CNN is one, Graham Allison, who teaches at the Harvard Kennedy School, is another, who say that this visit produced, because Trump was so deferential, flattering, produced a degree of stability and cooperation in the relationship

0: do think they're number two. And it's a G2. There's two countries there. You think Russia belongs in that? Absolutely not. Remember Russia, at the time of the Soviet Union, when the Soviet Union fell, Russia's economy, even though that vast landmass, was the size of Italy's. It was never an economic power. It was outweighed by its military prowess or the numbers of people in the military. So I don't think they needed this thing to be... They're in our category. We're still bigger. We're obviously better. We're better innovator. We don't steal in order to survive. They do. But dealing with them coherently is something Fareed Zakaria, a big critic of the president, is in support of.
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2: A 14-year-old boy has died after a hit-and-run crash in Gadsden County Saturday evening. Florida Highway Patrol said the crash happened along U.S. 27 in John Yon Place. Officials said the boy was taken to a local hospital where he died from his injuries. The crash is currently under investigation. No further details are available at this time. Georgia State Patrol is warning about a text message scam targeting drivers. GSP says scammers claiming to be with the department are seeing recipients have outstanding violations or fines related to their car. They often threaten enforcement or arrest and urge people to click a link to pay. Troopers will not text to demand money, threaten arrest, or ask you to click a link to handle official violation notices. If you get one of these messages, do not click, do not reply, and do not send personal information or payment. If you are concerned, look up the Georgia Department of Public Safety or your local court and call directly to check your record. 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
1: Here's your Tallahassee weather report.
3: It's getting hotter and hotter out there this midday. Temperatures will be in the mid to upper 80s, continuing to climb into the low 90s. The humidity will make us feel in the mid 90s, and today will be likely the lowest they get. While highs will be staying generally the same this week, the humidity will be rising, making the heat index feel closer to 100 as the week progresses. From the ABC 27 First to Know Weather Center, I'm meteorologist Ryan Gold.
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0: show that's getting you talking. You're with Brian Kilmeade.
1: If you want to prevent a war from happening, I think it's best that Taiwan is strong, able to defend itself, and therefore we should be able to acquire, to buy the arms that we need to have a stronger defense. You know, we also we believe in peace through strength.
2: Yeah.
1: So actually it makes more sense for the United States to sell us the arms so we can defend ourselves. And so you don't have to send your army 9,500 miles away to defend us.
3: They wrote a $14 million check and they want some arms in exchange. And the president says, I'm holding on to it for now. Robert Gates weighed in on Face the Nation, former Secretary of Defense for Democrats and Republicans. Cut three.
4: The Chinese rhetoric has often been strong in the past when it comes to Taiwan. Whenever we've made an arms sales to Taiwan in the past, the Bush administration, the Obama administration, and so on, the Chinese rhetoric gets very, very strong. So I think Xi was reiterating the Chinese position on that. I think it would be a mistake to change the carefully worded position of the United States with respect to Taiwan. Any change at all, the nuances, this is one of those things where the experts parse these things
2: yes.
4: down to the tense of the verbs and so on. So I think keeping things, the U.S. position as it has been, was important, and I think everything I've read so far indicates that the president did that.
3: See, he did that, and Margaret Brennan was like, wait, what? Wait a second. I came here for you to tell everybody how bad Trump is. And it didn't work out that way. Bob Gates just being pragmatic. He knows the problems. Iran is the problem. They've always been a problem. We negotiated for the longest time. And this president came in, took out Soleimani, then hit him in 2025 to blow up their program, and then looking to finish him off possibly now. So Bob Gates knew the frustration before. He was actually Secretary of Defense when the insurgency started in Iraq. And he had to, when it was raging in Iraq, and he helped fix it, and Iran was behind it. So to ask him, even though he's years removed from his position, to go take Iran's side is something he's not going to do, and I give him great credit for it. Joining us now is Congressman Chip Roy, and the congressman wants to be the next Attorney General of Texas, but he joins us now. Congressman, Bob Gates would not rip the president on his approach to any of that on Taiwan.
5: Look, I mean, I think what I heard the president say in departing China about Taiwan was he was taking all this under advisement and consideration on how to proceed and how best to manage dealing with protecting Taiwan and making sure that our interests, our national security interests are represented while he's hip checking China all day long. I mean, that's the distinction between what President Trump has done and what previous administrations have done, whether it's Maduro in Venezuela. You just went through the whole litany of things and going after Iran. What we've been doing with the Straits of Hormuz, those have implications for China and Russia. And then now going over to China and being willing to, frankly, you know, the president went out of his way to try to be hospitable and have engagement with the Chinese in order to give us the maximum leverage. But he is using the leverage to force geopolitical changes that go well beyond the near term. Brian, you and I both know that if he was listening to nothing but political advisors, he would have probably taken some different positions this year to ensure that we have a glide path to victory in the fall. But he's looking 100 years out about what we need to do to defend American interests in the Western Hemisphere and against China, and to reset that entire relationship and geopolitical forces.
3: Yeah, I know that. And, you know, it's just amazing how many people are basically open on our side, hoping for him to fail, and almost praising Iran. I mean, listen to Chris Van Hollen, cut 18.
6: The president got dragged into this war. Prime Minister Netanyahu said that he'd been waiting 40 years for somebody to go to war with him in Iran. He found a president stupid enough to do it. I blame Donald Trump for that decision, but here we are.
3: Your reaction?
5: Well, I loved, you know, I saw on Maria's show this morning, I saw them trying to say that somehow the JC, it was Gro Khanna, was saying the JCPOA was so successful in stopping Iran. And it's so laughable, it's offensive, that, you know, we're now having to deal with the empowerment of Iran because of the incompetence and the, frankly, willful disregard for the interests of America by Obama and Biden and their regimes. The Iranians were able to build their enriched uranium, build their conventional capacity to shoot missiles much farther than our democratic leadership was acknowledging. And now you've got the president calling them out and knocking the knees out from under Iran. Finally, we've got someone who's trying to stop Iran from having such a outsized impact on our national security interests. Everybody wants to make this about Israel. It is. They are our strong ally, an important factor. But it is not. It's about our national security interests, and the president knows that.
3: So we're talking to Chip Roy. Congressman, it looks like, according to the Cook Report, with all this gerrymandering back and forth, Texas was successful, California was successful, Virginia was not, and now New York was not, Maryland was not, but it looks like South Carolina, it looks like Louisiana, Florida, Tennessee, Alabama, seat here, seat there. You guys have made it harder to flip the House. And they say now Democrats have to flip 9 seats instead of 3. Do you support gerrymandering, number one? And number two, is that enough to keep the House, do you think?
5: Well, first of all, let's remember what we're dealing with. Democrats who are saying that somehow we've started this. When you look at New England, there's literally not a single Republican representative in all of New England. Yet they're about a 60-40 Democrat popular vote. So I'm sorry, the tears from Democrats about Texas moving to something that might be closer to 29-9 or 30-8 or whatever it'll be is somehow offensive. When California is almost all Democrat, the entire state, even though it's more like a 60-40 state, Illinois. So Republicans are just finally giving Democrats a dose of their own medicine. The Supreme Court then comes in and rightly ends race-based gerrymandering, which is offensive to the Constitution. It was wrong, and Justice Thomas said it best when he said it shouldn't even have anything to do with districting. And now we're getting the numbers. I mean, the current numbers, I think, are 14-6, meaning we get 14, they get 6, net 8. But as you note, we've got Louisiana, we've got South Carolina, we've got a number of states that are looking at trying to pick up a seat or two. So we can get 10, 11, 12 seats out of this, and then we've just got to hold firm, you know, and make sure that we give people a reason to show up in November. And I'll give you one really good reason, and that's the obvious one. If Democrats control the House, they will stonewall President Trump every single day. We have got to show up to the polls. And by the way, be loud and proud. Be proud of what we did with the Big Beautiful Bill and cutting taxes and repealing Green New Scam subsidies and reforming Medicaid and stopping illegal aliens from getting food stamps and Medicaid. Be proud of the fact that we have high enlistments in our military because people are proud to be in the military again. Be proud that we've stopped the flow at the border. Be proud that we're removing illegal aliens from our country who have no right to be here and are endangering our citizens. I am super proud of what we're accomplishing, but we got to finish the job.
3: I hear you. So, Congressman, I was talking to a high-ranking FBI official, and I asked him, that conversation that Kash Patel had with China, his counterpart, about stopping the precursors from coming to our shores, have they done anything? And the answer was yes. I said, really? He goes, yeah. How do you know? I go, they're working with us to stop the precursors. They are coming from the south of that country. Have you seen some of the effects at the border? Is the amount of fentanyl dropping?
5: Yes, to the best of my understanding, and we're still trying to get briefings on this and giving the administration the flexibility they need to continue to do what they're doing. But all of this is related. Our engagement with the Chinese, our engagement in Venezuela, knocking their knees out, taking Maduro out, and basically making every leader in the Western Hemisphere, you know, crap their pants. That's changing the entire dynamic. So, of course, China, of course, Mexico, of course, they're all working with us now, and we're having some positive effects. Now, we've still got to finish the job. The president rightly declared cartels as terrorists, something I called on in 2019 as a lowly, you know, freshman member of Congress, and I got laughed at. They're not terrorists, Chip. You don't understand. All of the, you know, naysayers in Congress. The president knew it. He got it. I remember in 2019 he wanted to do it, but he finally did it in his very first week when he got back in and got reelected, and it was fantastic. Now we've reset the entire, you know, geopolitical forces with respect to the Western Hemisphere. So now what we're seeing is China working with us because they know they have to. The tariffs, all of those things are all related. People try to distill these to simple sound bites. Tariffs bad, driving up prices. Yeah, but understand what we're trying to do to build jobs in America. Make sure we're not relying on China. Try to make sure we have more chip manufacturing here so we're not so reliant on Taiwan. Make sure we control oil and gas supply. Those are all things that matter in the aggregate. It's why we need to help President Trump finish the job.
3: So you have a bill out, the deal death. Face Death, the deal death, Face Death Act. Tell me about it.
5: Well, I've found it offensive that we've allowed people to be in our country and to sell narcotics purposely laced with fentanyl that has resulted directly and knowingly and foreseeably in the deaths of Americans, particularly our children. I've had so many parents who have lost their children and loved ones in the Austin area, in Central Texas, San Antonio area. And this bill would make clear that the death penalty under federal law would apply if you're convicted of distributing fentanyl and it resulting in the death of an American. And we believe that that's critically important. I can tell you, since I introduced that bill, I've had multiple people in law enforcement, multiple moms and parents who have lost their loved ones to fentanyl reach out and thank me because they want to see us have strong rule of law bills to put bad guys in jail and or convict them and sentence them to death. Dealing death should result in death if you're doing it with total willful disregard and with intent to profit while you're endangering, and not just endangering, knowing that you are likely going to kill Americans, then I think you should have the ultimate penalty.
3: No doubt about it. And you got to have more dissuasion. Do you have any Democratic support?
5: Not yet. I don't have Democrat support on our PAUSE Act to pause immigration. I don't have Democrat support on a bill to ensure that we can reject and deport people who are pushing Islamic takeover of our country. I don't have Democrat support. I did have some Democrat support the Save America Act. Ultimately, we only got one when we sent it over to the House. Sent it over to the Senate. But we did get Henry Cuellar on our bill. But, you know, most Democrats, they don't want to do the important work. It's why, Brian, look, I'm in Texas campaigning for Attorney General, crisscrossing the state. I'm driving to San Antonio right now. And I'm going to have to fly back to D.C. probably Thursday, I think, to get the bill back from the Senate so we can fund ICE and Border Patrol through reconciliation, because Democrats literally refuse to fund security at our border. You can't even make this stuff up. That's how crazy they are. And we've got to go do this to deliver for the people and alongside President Trump.
3: Yeah, I just don't think people understand that ICE is law enforcement. Now they realize the folly of saying defund the police. They realize that. But they don't understand the folly of saying defund ICE is the same thing. They are Americans. They're your neighbors. We're not flown in from another planet. I mean, what don't they understand? I don't get it.
5: Well, they do understand, because for them, everything is about power. You know, you saw that on display last week when I chaired a hearing that I called on the spread of radical Islam in the state of Texas and how much Islam is incompatible with Western civilization. And Jamie Raskin, you might have seen it, you know, one of the most notorious liberals on the Judiciary Committee, tried to go after and challenge this young kid, Marco Hunter Lopez, for being willing to talk about his school and how they're being discriminated against. And then you had Representative Cohen, who represents Memphis. He's an older white guy who is now being redistricted out since the racial gerrymandering stuff was thrown out. And he was incredulous about how terrible this was. And guess what? It's all about power. For them, they don't care that it's an old white guy representing a district that they were bemoaning that were somehow it was racist. They care that they lose power. They want to import people, regardless of their danger to our citizenry, because they want power. That's why Laken Riley was murdered. That's why Jocelyn Nungaray was murdered, because Democrats care more about power than protecting the people of America.
3: Yeah, I just don't know. Some of them, not all of them, some of them don't like the country. I looked at AOC and what these, what they're saying with this, with this, this Graham Plattner is saying over in Maine. I mean, their vision of changing the country is you pick another country. You're not happy with our system of government, so leave.
5: I mean, that's my worldview. I mean, and you import people here who very much want to change America into something else. Seeing in London and in Paris, there's a reason Tommy Robinson and a bunch of folks in the United Kingdom were rallying on the streets of London, because they're tired of losing their country. And honestly, go to Plano, Texas. You know, you've got the same thing. Dearborn, Minneapolis. Obviously, guys, you'll have Mamdani, you know, was elected in New York City. Like, that's a major problem about the future of America. It's why I'm speaking up now. It's why people who are in leadership positions have got to speak up now. It's all related, Brian. All of the nonprofits, all of the NGOs, all of the people pushing open borders, all of the Soros-funded groups putting criminals on our streets and trying to take DAs and trying to take judges and infiltrate them with Marxists. All of the funding for Islamists that are coming to America to Islamify America. It's all a part of the Red-Green Alliance to destroy what we all know is great and good about Western civilization, capitalism, freedom, and our Republican form of government. We've got to stand up and fight for it, or we'll lose it. And you can't win a war you don't acknowledge exists. It's why the last conversation I had with Charlie Kirk was on this topic. It was on that we're losing our country, we're losing the soul. We've got to remember who we are as a people and defend her.
3: Absolutely. And that's why you're going to make a great attorney general. Best of luck, Congressman Chip Roy. Thanks for your time.
5: Thanks, Brian.
3: All right. And we'll see you back in Washington this week. Back in a moment.
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2: Welcome back, everybody. You know, there's some commencement addresses. This commencement address season, I'm so tired of hearing about the protest, and people are upset when a brilliant NYU professor is a commencement speaker because it says Gen Z are coddled and that they've had it too good for too long. I want you to hear something positive. Tom Brady, advice to students at Georgetown.
3: The one thing I've learned through sports is the only time you're sure to lose is when you quit. In life and work, you guys are going to get knocked down a lot. How are you going to navigate those moments? Are you going to push through the self-doubt? And you do it the same way you overcome a 25-point deficit. One decision at a time, one play at a time. Understanding this served me well on every step of my journey, including that step into the huddle.
2: So we had to cut him off there because we're up against it, but he just talked about it coming back against the Falcons. And believe me, if they had lost that game and got blown out, they would have broken up that team. I was at that Super Bowl, and the thought was, well, Brady had his run. Let him go. Meanwhile, he got that Super Bowl and another Super Bowl, and they let him go. He won it on at Tampa. Great message. 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
8: Breaking news this hour from Town Hall. I'm Rich Thomason. A gun and a notebook that prosecutors say link Luigi Mangione to the killing of United Healthcare CEO Brian Thompson can be used as evidence at his murder trial. That ruling today from a judge. The defense had argued that the items were seized illegally before a search warrant was obtained. However, the judge also ruled that other evidence that was found during an initial search of Mangione's backpack must be suppressed. The shootings were random. In Austin, Texas, 10 attacks injured 4 people over the weekend. Police have arrested 2 teens.
9: I think it touches everybody, and it doesn't matter if it was a car dealership that was struck or it happened to be a fire station or a police station. These are dangerous kids out causing havoc in the city, and they had to be taken into custody, and they were, safely.
8: Austin Police Chief Lisa Davis says they're now hunting for a third possible suspect. A defiant Iranian leadership is suggesting it's ready to fight again, and President Trump seems more than willing to oblige.
10: President Trump posting on social media, for Iran, the clock is ticking, and they better get moving fast, or there won't be anything left of them. Shortly after a call with Israeli Prime Minister Benjamin Netanyahu Sunday, after he addressed his cabinet. This came after a drone strike targeted the UAE's Seoul nuclear power plant, in what authorities said was an unprovoked terrorist attack. No major damage was reported. The incident highlights the risk of renewed war as the U.S. and Iran signal they would be ready to fight again, and tensions continue over the Strait of Hormuz. I'm Julie Walker.
0: North America's largest commuter railroad is not running, the first weekday morning of a strike that has shut down New York's Long Island Railroad. Watching Wall Street, the Dow trading 71 points higher, the Nasdaq down 113. More on these stories, townhall.com.
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13: When the Jacksonville Jaguars announced their schedule for the upcoming season, they did their schedule release video like most teams do across the NFL, and it featured a quarterback Trevor Lawrence getting a haircut. There was a lot of people thought that he actually got his hair cut in the video, but that is not correct. The hair was being cut, but it is confirmed that he was wearing a wig. So there's your big news here at the moment when it comes to the Jacksonville Jaguars. Tampa Bay Rays baseball, they win over the Miami Marlins yesterday, 6-3, winning 2 of 3 in that series. Rays tonight, they begin a series against Baltimore. Shane McClanahan on the mound. Marlins open up a 4-game set against Atlanta. Max Meyer is set to make the start.
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1: Hi, everyone. Welcome to the latest moments of the Brian Kilmeade Show. I hope you had a fantastic weekend. We're back in action now. And everyone watch One Nation on Sunday. Keep in mind, too, I got this YouTube channel. 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It's hard to believe that there's even other channels on YouTube ever since mine launched. But you always get some original stuff. You get some of the interviews. You get this whole show and other things I'm doing on the channel. I'm going to be on Outnumbered in about an hour or so. So that'll be great. Lippi Sternheim will be with us. She is the founder and chief executive officer of Real Alloys, which is Real Earth. Real Rare Earth. And what we need to do to possibly have control of our weaponry, control of our phones, control of our space program. Right now, China's basically locked it up. We spent the last year and a half trying to push back in other areas of the world, from Argentina to Indonesia to Malaysia to Australia, working on all these rare earth deals, including mining in our own backyard. So she'll be with us too. And Julian Epstein is going to be standing by. He's talking about the changing Democratic Party. I'll tell you, this guy, Graham Platner, really scary. Really, really scary. So let's get to the big three.
2: Number three.
3: If you look at what happened in Louisiana, I believe that Senator Cassidy is an honorable man. I'm sure there are some Republicans who disagree with him on several votes, but overall, I think he's a good person, but he came in third in that race, which shows that at least for now still, that is a Donald Trump-controlled Republican Party still at the moment.
1: Politics aplenty. As time is running out on the fully fund the DHS, the ballroom, we review the primaries, the gerrymandering mania, which could keep the House in GOP hands.
2: Number two.
4: At the end of that visit, the scorecard shows she getting what he wanted and Trump generally not getting what he wanted. And that should be concerning for people who want a strong America that can deter a rising China rather than simply accede to its power.
1: Yeah, I don't agree at all right there with David Ignatius. Aftermath the China visit as results coming in, we review the impact and what it means for our ally in Taiwan.
2: Number one.
5: No, I don't think he can walk away. And no, I don't think the Israelis can settle it. I don't think, as powerful as they are, they don't have the kind of power the United States has.
1: Absolutely. That is Robert Gates, Secretary of Defense. I got to give him credit. Back to war with no talks on tap. Time to start smashing Iran again while the opening up of the strait and grabbing uranium is going to be top priority. Let's end this and watch gas prices fall. Now, there's a thought that maybe we do all that at once at the same time. So we can lower the music. So there was a thought that we could do this all at the same time. And I don't think we have the assets in the region to do it, open up the strait, grab the uranium, and take out the army and the missile sites. So we got sites to get to. We've also went to school over the last few weeks when the ceasefire was happening. We're seeing what's moving, what launchers have been resurrected, been dug out of the tunnels. So we're seeing that, and we're seeing what they still have left. And we have actually got more armaments and more force. I'll add this to it. A report came out on Reuters exclusively that Pakistan, who's got a military alliance with Saudi Arabia, has sent an Air Force unit, about 8,000 people, including air assets, into Saudi Arabia. Why? The same reason why Israel gave the UAE a piece of the Iron Dome. Why? Because it looks like Iran is intent on alienating all the Gulf states, and they're going to go for the jugular because they can't reach America and go for our bases. I hope we've armed up and gotten our bases more ready and hardened up those sites. So we're going to go to school. We're going to open up that strait, but maybe not all at once. First, we're going to start hitting the sites. And now we have these new leaders who have emerged and been in transient, and I think they're going to pay the price for that. Here's the President of the United States. President of the United States was talking earlier and put out on Truth Social that time is running out for them to talk and come clean. And here is Bob Gates on Iran. Now, why do I bring Bob Gates? Because he's a more strict Republican, you know, typical Republican, more classic. I wouldn't say neocon. That's a lazy topic, a lazy label. But Bob Gates is, you know, was able to serve under President Obama, was able to serve under Bush after he was on the Iraqi study group and decided that the war was lost. And President Trump, Bush said, thanks. How would you like to work for me? And he replaced Donald Rumsfeld, did a heck of a job. Cut 13.
6: Is it possible for the President of the United States to walk away and leave this for the Israelis to settle?
5: No, I don't think he can walk away. And no, I don't think the Israelis can settle it. I don't think, as powerful as they are, they don't have the kind of power the United States has. And I think the president seems to have been very consistent and very clear that under no circumstances can Iran ever have a nuclear bomb. Well, the only way you get to that objective is resolving this issue of the enriched uranium and any future plans for enrichment. I mean, I don't think that the nuclear program in Iran poses an imminent threat. After all, we bombed it twice.
1: So I thought he was very effective, and he went on cut 14.
5: Well, I think some of the justifications have changed over time. But one thing, I think there have been a few things that have been consistent from the very beginning. One is to eliminate Iran's ability to have a nuclear weapon. Another is to eliminate their military capabilities to attack their neighbors. The third is to eliminate the capability to support their surrogates, the Hezbollah, Hamas, Houthis, to sink their navy.
6: Mm-hmm.
5: I think those have all been articulated as objectives of this operation. And although the nuclear program has been dramatically damaged and set back a long time, I think those other things, a lot has been accomplished.
1: So Margaret Brennan goes quickly, interrupted him there and said, if you want to see more, you can go to the Face of the Nation website and you can see the rest. Let's bring in Julian Epstein. He served as chief counsel to the House Judiciary Committee and staff director of the House Oversight Committee for Democrats from 96 to 2001. So far, you see a lot outside John Fetterman. It seems like the senator from Pennsylvania, Julian, it seems like everybody over the weekend, Democrat, is hoping that Iran wins this war and outlasts Trump because they see rising gas prices benefit them politically.
7: I think that's right, Brian. And we saw the same thing with the Chinese coverage last week as well, where it seemed to be that the left, Democrats and the left-wing media were sort of repeating and parroting a lot of the framing of the Chinese. China is a country that I think is in plateau. I think it'll never overtake the United States, but you never hear that from the coverage. Similarly, on Iran, it seems to be that the left is almost rooting for Trump to fail, because if Trump succeeds, I think then they are exposed as having completely unreal and failed policies of appeasement. So I think it sounds like at every turn you hear the left rooting for failure and sort of parroting all the lines that Iran wants them to parrot, which is the short-sighted view that because gas prices are high, we should mortgage our future to a nuclear Iran.
1: So,
7: and it's a shame. The party would have never done this a generation ago.
1: I know. And the thing is, too, the anti-Semitism is running through your party pretty rampant. And it's pretty much, I think the thing we're going to see on the debate stage, and we're seeing already, is that you're going to have a show of hands if you promise not to take money from AIPAC, which is a lobbying group.
7: Yeah.
1: It's a Jewish lobbying group. Can you believe that? There would be times in which people would speak in front of groups like that. And now you want to pledge that you won't take money from groups like that.
7: Yeah, AIPAC is an American group. It's not an Israeli group. It's a group of Americans that support Israel because it's the only progressive democracy in the region. It's the only democracy that respects human rights. It's the only democracy that respects plurality. It is the only army that operates on a humane and lawful way. In fact, no other army in the Mideast even competes with Israel. But what you're seeing in the Democratic Party is they have been calling Republicans Nazis so long that they don't realize what Nazis are when they come up against them. Graham Plattner has a Nazi tattoo. Abdul al-Sayyad is coddling pro-Iranian voters. Mandami's New York. You know, Mandami's wife, as we know, reportedly liked pro-Hamas.
1: Oh, yeah.
7: Social media posts after October 7th. You even saw the other day Islamist men outside a Jewish woman's school doing their prayers. I mean, what is that about? outside a Jewish girl's school doing prayer. I mean, we see Jewish attacks every day, almost every day in Mondami's, New York. And this movement, this anti-Semitic movement, is the closest thing to Nazism we've actually seen in the United States. And the Democrats and the left are building alliances with the people that support this.
1: So I want you to hear what Bill Maher said over the weekend. Cut 37.
8: All the people likely running for president now on the Democratic side want it known they don't take money from AIPAC, the Israeli lobby, a stanch which gives permission to actual anti-Semites to say, see, we're right about Israel. That's a dirty money from a dirty country. Oh, please. You take money from crypto and factory farmers and big tech, from Diddy and Weinstein and Epstein, but AIPAC is too far? Let me just say this to all who ask me, why are you harder on the Democrats than you used to be? Until you fix this whole issue, stop asking me.
1: He's right. This is what you've been saying, Julian.
7: 100%. And, you know, where I think he also went on to say, if I got the clip right, you know, where are these protests about the mass murders that are went on in Syria? The hundreds of thousands, if not millions, that have happened in Sudan. All of the folks that have been killed by Hezbollah in southern Lebanon.
1: Christians in Nigeria.
7: Christians in Nigeria, over 125,000 since 2009. Where are all these protests? It's the old thing, no Jews, no news. You could have the greatest atrocities going on against Muslims all throughout the Middle East, and none of these groups will pipe up and say a word. But when Israel is doing this, when Israel is defending itself in a war that was a seven front war, and when it is abiding by all of the laws of international warfare, and when they sort of the civilian militant ratio has been lower than any other urban war ratio of casualties that we've ever seen, all of a sudden Israel is an apartheid genocidal state. You're either really, really stupid and uninformed. That's one option. Or the other option is you are a complete Nazi anti-Semite. And I am sorry to say that my party, the Democratic Party, is increasingly aligning with the hard left that I think is unarguably anti-Semitic at this point.
1: I don't think there's any doubt about it. I think there's a few other things going on, and I think Democrats are flipping out on the gerrymandering thing. It looks like the Republicans now would have a 9-seat advantage. So overall, the Cook Report says Democrats going to need to flip 9 seats. It's going to be much harder, especially if this war gets to a positive end and gas and oil goes down.
7: I think that's probably right. I think we're moving closer and closer to a toss-up in the House. Democrats have a 3-point advantage. At this point in the midterms in 2018, Brian, Democrats had a 12-point advantage in the generics. People keep talking about Trump's approval rating. It's about 40%, hovering at about 40%. Democrats probably at 25%. So when you hear the left complaining about Trump's ratings, they never complete the sentence. What are the Democrats' ratings? And Democrats are increasingly viewed as having a toxic brand, in part because of what we were just talking about, the alliance with extremists, extreme anti-Semites, but extremists on a lot of other issues as well. And because they don't really have any meaningful plan. But I think more importantly, Brian, while it's a nine seat margin right now, probably with redistricting, what we're looking at in the next 4 years is a shift that could be as high as 30 to 40 seats. And that's because you have the voting rights case, and then you're going to have the 2030 census. And you probably in the voting rights case, you could have 12, 13 seats flip. In the census, you could have another 20, I think, as many as 20 flip. And that's because people are leaving high tax blue states and going to low tax red states. So I think you're looking at, after the 28 election, I think you're looking at a massive realignment in American politics towards the GOP.
1: The other thing, how would you redistrict? I would love to go independent, a true independent panel redistricting, forget, and making race impossible to redistrict, make that unconstitutional, which it should be. So having said that, how would you do it, Julian? What could work for all 50 states?
7: I agree with you because I think this redistricting is a race to the bottom. I think it disenfranchises 45% of the electorate in any state, whether it's Republican or Democrat. And that's bad because it makes people go to war with one another when they feel like they're disenfranchised. I would try to do something on a state by state. You can develop a compact, which would sort of create a lot of incentives for states to do this on a consistent basis and to make districts as compact and contiguous as possible without regard to either party, race, or anything else. And I think what you want to do is you want to have, you want to keep communities, local communities as much as possible represented in one district so that there is a healthy debate inside that community about what policy ought to be. But I think what we're seeing right now is the opposite of that. I think that when Democrats complain about redistricting, I think it's a fair response from Republicans that the Democrats did at first look at the Northeast states.
1: Yep.
7: Look at much of the Midwest. I think they have been redistricting for decades. They've been gerrymandering for decades. So I don't think it's a fair complaint from the Democrats, but I agree there ought to be a national solution to this problem that enfranchises people in one state that may not be 50%. Yeah. They may be 45%, as we see in
1: many
7: places.
1: Said, the whole Northeast has shut out the Republicans, even though they make up 40% of almost every state you just mentioned. So that's important. Julian, thanks so much. Always great to get your insight. Back in a moment.
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1: Hey, welcome back, everybody. It's not the sexiest topic, but it's the most important topic, probably outside the war in Iran, and that is the race for our rare earth natural minerals. Start mining in this country, and they stop doing it, and they don't worry about it. It's not going to be a problem. Well, China just grabbed 90%, I believe, of rare earth. And now if you want your phone made, if you want your weapons done, you need to go to China. We found that out the hard way. The president basically got handed a grenade with the pin pulled when

0: Then we got big dates in the fall with my new book, Uniting the States. We're going to be just about everywhere, including Jacksonville.
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2: A bill to protect Florida colleges prompted by last year's Florida State University shooting is now law. The law expands Florida's school guardian program to include public colleges and universities. Teachers and staff will be able to carry weapons after training with the sheriff's office. The law also requires annual security risk assessments at every campus to find safety flaws and make improvements. At a recent bill signing, the governor and Florida Education Commissioner thanked lawmakers for helping make campuses safer. The law took effect as soon as the governor signed it, so it's possible that teachers could complete their training this summer and be carrying as soon as the fall semester. Just days before it was set to expire, Governor Brian Kemp extended Georgia State's gas tax suspension. The governor extended it until June 2nd at 11:59 p.m. The average gas price in Georgia as of Friday is a little over $4 a gallon. This is Rachel Linnae with Real Talk 93.3 Local News Update. 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
1: Here's your Tallahassee weather report.
3: It's getting hotter and hotter out there this midday. Temperatures will be in the mid to upper 80s, continuing to climb into the low 90s. The humidity will make us feel in the mid 90s, and today will be likely the lowest they get. While highs will be staying generally the same this week, the humidity will be rising, making the heat index feel closer to 100 as the week progresses. From the ABC 27 First to Know Weather Center, I'm meteorologist Ryan Gold.
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0: show like no other. It's Brian Kilmeade.
1: Joining us now is Lippy Sternheim. He is the founder of and CEO of Quartz Lake Mining, a Nevada-based integrated gold mining company that has spent more than two decades de-risking and developing mining and oil and gas projects. And man, do we need that expertise now. Lippy, first off, where are we at now with domestic mining? Have we all gotten the wake-up call as a country, cut the red tape, allow people like you to do your job?
2: In the space of rare earths, I think, which is the main focus of the administration right now, I think that's the case. In my previous company, as you just mentioned, Quartz Lake Mining, which was a gold mining company that I was running before this rare earth company, which is Realloys now, I don't think anything in government moves at the speed of light as it is working when there's an issue as the Chinese problem that you have now with rare earths. But there is things being done to make domestic mining easier and better from a permitting side.
1: I mean, there are certain states here. So where would you, if you had your druthers, where is the most rare earth and what is the most, where is the most untapped potential?
2: So rare earths, just a little background. Rare earths is obviously, as you know, the China problem because they control most of the supply chain of rare earths from mine to magnet. You can't come up with a new mine wherever you want. It's called rare for a reason. But the actual bottlenecks that are the problem facing the country is more on the processing side. Processing, refining, metallizing, and making magnets, which is the ultimate end product of the rare earths, which goes into everything that we have, whether it's an iPhone or a F-35, a missile, anything that's that's technological today, and everything in between works on rare earth magnets, and that today is a major problem. The focus of Realloys, which is the rare earth company that I run today, is for the defense sector, because there's a law coming into effect in January which bans any company with a Chinese nexus from being used in the defense supply. So not only everything currently is made in China, but the government is saying we not only cannot make it there anymore, but we can't use it in other defense supplies. So we're mostly focused on that, which is the heavy rare earth segments of rare earths.
1: So now, okay, refining is the challenge. Got it. So mining, we know where to find it. Now we have to refine it. What's the problem with building a refinery?
2: So I'll take you through it in the steps. So first the mine. So we happen to own a mine in Western Saskatchewan, which is called Hoytus Lake, which has heavies and lights. You know, Mountain Pass, which is in California, has lights. And then you have a few other mines, and we've seen some of the potential with other companies that have coal mines that potentially have rare earths. So the mining is not the rarest part. Trump said it in Davos. There's nothing rare. The rare earths is not the rare part. It's the processing that's rare. Elon Musk tweeted it, I think, 2 years ago. So the mining, we're past. The refining and processing is a bit of a problem because you have all rare earths have, for the most part, uranium and thorium, which is radioactive components. So to just set up a processing facility in the middle of the States is not so easy. As you know, Linus had which is an Australian or Malaysian company, with processing in Malaysia, had a grant from the government in 2001, I think they got it, in 2001, for a couple of $100 million to build a processing facility in Texas. But they actually never got the EPA permits, and this year they canceled it. So building a processing facility here is not as simple as just let's set one up on the I-10 and you're up and running. We actually partnered with the Canadian provincial government in Saskatchewan, which had built and is currently finishing building a North American processing facility, which has zero ties to anything Chinese, no components, no parts, no chemicals, nothing in the part. It's completely devoid of any Chinese nexus. And we signed a deal with them for an offtake from what they make. Once we get that, we can metallize it, which is our company in Ohio, which we own. We have the technology to metallize or the expertise to metallize rares. Once you metallize it, so think about it this way. It goes from ground rocks to powder oxides to metal to then magnets. So there's different stages. The metallizing and the magnet making that, they're building the supply chain. We're building, and one or two other companies are building up the capacity for that in the States. But it's a 40-year-old problem. It's not going to be built in an hour and a half.
1: You say 70% China controls 90% of the rare earth processing and 70% of the rare earth resources. I know we've dealt with other countries. I think Argentina, Australia, it's Indonesia or Malaysia. What other countries are we working deals with, and can American company profit from that?
2: The answer is yes. Not just profit. I'll get back to that in a second. First, let me answer your question. But the answer is yes. We're working with companies from Kazakhstan, Brazil, and we're talking to some companies in Africa. There's companies all across the, countries all across the world that potentially could supply the rare earths, call it the raw ingredients to make this stuff. That is definitely possible. And there's, again, a few mines in North America, as well as Greenland. We're very much, we signed an LOI or an MOU months ago with Critical Metals out of Greenland with their Tanbreez project, which is one of the largest heavy rare earth projects in the world. And as you know, Trump is a fan of Greenland and mining rare earths there. The second part of whether and again, whichever mine comes online, one of the most important parts is the processing facilities that we're currently finishing being built with the SRC, and our next plant, which is our phase two, are agnostic to whatever feedstock you have. So going back to mining, typically a mine, if you have a gold mine or any other mine, you build a mine, you have your rock. So you say, okay, how can I process this? And you build your mill on site and you go kind of mine and then make your way to the end product. We kind of work backwards. We said the bottleneck is refining and processing. We're going to build a refining and processing facility that can take anybody's feedstock, anybody's rocks, and process it, which is complicated because you have different versions. You have the Brazilian stuff, which is like what they call ionic clays, and then you have bastazite, you have monazite, you have utilite, you have all kinds of, and it's not, you know, separating them is not like putting gold into a mill. You know, you take a mill, you wash it through, and you got your gold. This is it's 21 different rare earths usually coming together, all very, very complicated on how to separate them. Separation is a big part of it. So we're agnostic to that, and it definitely could be done.
1: Wow. So is this a area of investment? Do you sense that there's a lot of people, a lot of entrepreneurs like yourself that want to get involved in this, see opportunity?
2: It's not an entrepreneurial business. You have to own the mines. You have to have the technology for the process. There's a reason why it's still rare and why there's a handful, literally a handful of companies that are doing it. You need to own a mine or you have to have a processing facility and the technology for these things. China's ahead by 40 years. They have all the technology. They built it up. What we're doing is we're building it with today's technologies, AI, where we had 80 people in China doing something. We can do it with 2 and AI, but you still have to have the know-how and the technology to actually do that. Each step of the process, as I mentioned, is very technical, very complicated, and takes years. We've been doing it through our a company in Ohio that we originally bought, but it's part of the company, PMT. They were doing stuff for the government for many years and metallizing the different specialty metals, whether you call them rare or exotics, different categories of rare earths. So you have that. But it's not something you can just start tomorrow and say, okay, I'm going to go into the rare earth business. It's a lot more complicated than that. You asked me before about profiting from American companies. Obviously, we're an American company. We're building for the defense. Our main focus is the defense, to make sure the defense has defense, Department of War, the men and women of uniform, they have everything they need, and that is the sole focus. In rare earths, you have lights and heavies. Lights goes into your EVs, into everything, every magnet you make. Think defense of high performance, high temperature, those kind of things. So we're more focused on that. But you have to have been blessed with that stuff, you know, having the rocks in your mind too, or have the off takes to get that.
1: So it's going to be is a bit of a process, but man, how many do you get the sense that the government is in support of this? Is there any type of anybody you can lean on from Doug Burgum to the Secretary of Energy to help you with this process?
2: So the administration has many pockets. And if you look at the other myself and the other four or five companies in the space that are American that have gotten help from the government, it's from many avenues. We got a letter of intent from Ex-Im Bank for $200 million towards our next facility, which we're building. There's the Department of War, there's the Pentagon, there's the DFC, the OFC, the administration itself. They've taken investment in some companies so far. They plan to take more. It's not a matter of kind of streamlining permitting for environmental at this point. It's actually the administration backing the space in a general, you know, backing the space, pouring money into it. Because the problem with the Chinese problem is that the dumping and the prices, they made it unprofitable for American companies. We are in a niche of defense, so it's a little different for us personally because of our focus, but any company in rare earth today would have a problem competing with the prices of China. China, you know, they build it up every few years for themselves. They dump pricing. They play with it so that it becomes unaffordable and not of interest to American companies to do it. That ship has sailed, I think, because of this administration and what Trump has done for the rare earth problem. He realized the significant problem of way of life can be affected by it, and every single step we take and everything we do, and made sure to say no more. we're now going to fund this and we're going to push this industry forward. And the administration is doing that from every, you know, from every part of the administration. And there's many, many doors open there to support us.
1: That's great. I think people understand. I think the country's been educated on it. I think that's great. Thanks so much for sharing your story, Lippy. I just really wish you all the luck because we need people like you willing to take the risk, who understand the business, because there's an urgency. I can't believe we allowed this to happen over the years. I mean, it's astounding to me. Is it astounding to you?
2: It's astounding in the sense of it's what you give money. Sometimes things are cheap. Well, the whole, you know, in general, the China for all the years, what the reasons, why the people go there for business. It was much cheaper, or maybe environmental reasons or all of these other reasons. But when you realize one day that it affects every single thing you do, we cannot be the most advanced country. We cannot be the most defense or technologically, country if you don't have this. And I think at this point they realize that. It is astounding that they let it go that far. Remember, we used to be the leader in this as well years ago, and then it all went offshore for, again, whether it's environmental or cheaper or many other reasons involved. But with today's technologies and with this administration's backing, I think we'll be back there. I think by 2030, which is our time frame for our mega plant and some of the other companies as well, I think by 2030, the United States will be at the forefront, the leader, much cleaner, much better. We've invented processes. I'll just throw one thing in there. We've invented processes where it's cleaner as well, because it is a dirty business in processing any minerals. You have hydrofluoric acid. We've invented a hydrofluoric acid freeway. So we're technologically advancing it, getting better, and doing it the American way.
1: Absolutely. Lippy Sternheim, thanks so much. Appreciate it. I'm going to be on Outnumbered shortly. Don't forget to go to BrianKillme.com. See all the places I could be on stage. It's going to be fun, especially May 30th, Reno, Nevada. And then after that, Pensacola, Florida, July 11th.
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0: 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I've been surfing here since I was a kid. Now, seeing my grandson out on the water, it means everything to me. Watching him and taking in the blue waves, the sea breeze, the blurry horizon.
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0: his mouth to your ears, it's Brian Kilmeade.
1: Hey, welcome back, everybody. I'm going to be an outnumbered at the top of the hour. So before I thought we'd do something lighthearted before I run downstairs. So let's find out if there's more to know.
0: More to know. 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
1: Well, you know, Shaquille O'Neal went back and got his degree after he left early at LSU. Then he went back and got his master's at the Phoenix School and then went at Barry University, got a PhD. He went back to LSU to be the commencement speaker. He had a great message and had some fun.
2: I want to leave you with five things. One, never stop learning. I'm proud of you all today, but this is not the end of your journey. Make sure you continue. Continue to strive. Continue to learn. Continue to have fun. And continue to eat Shackalicious gummies at your local 7-Eleven and all the other stores. Number two, youngsters, before you succeed, you must first learn to fail. But in the words of the great Shaquille O'Neal, use failure as motivation.
1: Yes, and he went on to say, Charles Barkley, 1 minute he's fat, the next minute he's skinny. Life is weird. Now, Tom Brady also spoke at Georgetown University. You know his career, sixth round draft pick, 199th overall. You know he was sixth on the depth chart, maybe seventh when he went to University of Michigan. Even his senior year, he had to split time with Brian Griese and Drew Henson. His junior year, Brian Griese, and senior year with Drew Henson, who ended up not panning out as a baseball or football player. Here's Tom Brady's message to the Georgetown graduates.
3: The odds are your 28-3 moment won't end with a trophy or a parade. It may not even end in victory. These are all just momentary tests where failure isn't final. Only quitting is. I want you to challenge yourself with ideas that are uncomfortable and people who push you to be your very best. Even if one of those people is a cranky old coach who cuts the sleeves off his sweatshirt and screams at you all day, do your job. Okay, that's too specific in my experience. You guys get the point.
1: Yes, I do get the point. And he is a great messenger. And I just pointed this out, Allison. He is better looking every year. I don't point that out with many men, but it's unbelievable. Then they have him walking the runway a little bit later that day, looking like the Terminator guy, wearing all leather.
4: He is a very good-looking man.
1: But he was never this good-looking. Look at him when he went into the Patriots as a draft pick.
4: But I feel like he's gotten a little too pretty. Like, I feel like he's injecting too much into his face.
1: But it does it look like he's doing step work? Because usually faces, you know, you see the Botox. Like, I see it's getting thinner.
4: I don't know. I feel like it's different for men, but I feel like he's trying too hard to be pretty now.
1: Really?
4: I mean, he's still a good-looking man, don't get me wrong.
1: And he's available.
4: Apparently.
1: Next. Today's teens are more sober and less social generation. Axios reports say researchers show there's no single cause but point to a mix of factors, including post-COVID, social disruption, and heavy reliance on digital communication. Some experts suggest the shift isn't just about health conscious, but also a reduced in-person socializing, fewer real-world peer gatherings. In other words, Gen Z's got very few friends to go party with and drink with. Do you believe that?
4: I do believe that, and I do think it's sad. They should, you know, go out and have the keg parties, and I mean, that's when you grow up a little bit.
1: Yep. I think there was a famous professor that just came out and said that. Next. Pickle parties are the latest Gen Z summer trend, a new cultural trend called pickle parties gaining traction, featuring theme parties centered around pickle-flavored food, drinks, and entertainment. Events like the Big Brine and Pickle Fest are promoting immersive food experience parties combining music, novelty snacks, and social gatherings. Former reality TV personality Nicole Palazzi. From Jersey Shore. We don't call her Nicole, do we?
4: She's Snooki, no?
1: Yeah, Snooki, yeah. Once joked about pickle juice shots on Jersey Shore, highlighting how pickle culture has appeared in pop culture. I remember Vito Antifermo, a middleweight champion, Brooklyn, was a bleeder. And the only thing that toughened up his skin is to put his face in pickle water. And the brine, the pickle brine, toughened up his face.
4: Really?
1: Am I right, Pete? Pete doesn't remember.
4: I mean, it's like sticking it in vinegar, basically. That toughened up your skin.
1: But it worked. He ended up beating Marvin Hagler.
4: Because of the pickle juice.
1: Pickle juice. Next.
5: Nolan Ryan did that, too. He would use pickle brine because he used to constantly get blisters. So early in his career, he used
1: to use pickle brine. But you probably don't want it in your face if you want to be attractive. It's the opposite of a moisturizer.
4: That's true. But if it stopped him from bleeding so much, I mean, that was
1: Don't
4: the goal.
1: Smell great.
4: It wasn't to look like Tom Brady. It was to stop bleeding.
1: Yes, that's true. The 61st Academy Award Country Music Award took place in Las Vegas, honoring the biggest names in country music. Ella Langley dominated the night, winning 5 major awards, including Female Artist of the Year. Her wins include Song of the Year and Single of the Year for the breakout Choose in Texas, plus Music Event of the Year, with Riley Green. Cody Johnson won Entertainer of the Year and Male Artist of the Year, marking one of the biggest honors of the night. The ceremony was also hosted by country music star Shania Twain and streamed live on Prime Video. Megan Maroney led nominations going into the show, while other major winners include Brooks and Dunn and the Red Clay Strays. Country Music Awards, something I used to not appreciate. Now I do, although I didn't watch. I was watching replays on Face the Nation and Meet the Press. That's how exciting my life is. But I watched that one. Thanks so much for listening, everyone. 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
15: Breaking news at Town Hall. I'm Bob Agnew in Washington. Russian leader Vladimir Putin will be in Beijing this week, just days after President Trump met there with his Chinese counterpart.
16: The Kremlin has said Putin and Xi will discuss global issues, economic ties, and the long-standing partnership between the two countries. China and Russia's ties have deepened in the recent years, especially after Russia's invasion of Ukraine in 2022, as sanctions from Western countries pushed Moscow to lean on China for trade and diplomatic support. This visit is likely to be closely watched in Washington, as China is trying to keep a stable relation with the U.S., but at the same time maintaining close ties with Russia.
15: And that is correspondent Edward Castillo reporting. A jet collision in Idaho over the weekend.
17: An air show organizer says 4 crew members ejected after the 2 Navy jets collided Sunday during the Gunfighter Skies air show in Idaho. Emergency crews responded after the planes collided at the Mountain Home Air Force Base in western Idaho, about 50 miles south of Boise. All 4 of the crew members from the planes were able to eject safely. That's according to Kim Sykes, marketing director with Silver Wings of Idaho, which helped to plan the show. The base said in a social media post that it was locked down following the incident. John Scott reporting.
18: Politics, the LGBT agenda, and health care all colliding in a major settlement in Texas.
19: Texas Attorney General Ken Paxton reaches a major settlement with Texas Children's Hospital, requiring the creation of the nation's first detransition clinic. The agreement also includes a $10 million payment over allegations of Medicaid fraud tied to gender transition procedures. Five doctors are expected to lose credentials under the settlement. The deal comes just days before Paxton's Republican Senate primary against Senator John Cornyn. Willie Nelson reporting.
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18: But now here's Rich Thomason with a midday Wall Street Business Report.
22: Volatility persists on Wall Street and in the energy markets amid ongoing uncertainty about the Iran situation. Both Iran and President Trump have spoken of resuming the war. Mr. Trump says time is running out for Tehran to make a deal with the U.S. This week brings little in the way of economic data. However, a handful of major U.S. retailers will be posting their latest financial results. Target, Home Depot, and Walmart all report their first quarter results, along with chipmaker and AI bellwether NVIDIA. Dominion Energy soared more than 14% pre-market after the company announced it was merging with another East Coast energy giant, NextEra Energy. It is an all-stock deal. It's valued at roughly $67 billion, was sparked by a growing demand for power needed to run data centers. For the Wall Street Business Report, I'm Rich Thomason.
18: Breaking news and analysis at townhall.com. A veteran TV preacher has passed away.
23: TV evangelist James Robison died on Sunday. Reverend Robison leaves behind a decades-long legacy that reached far beyond the pulpit. Robison and his wife Betty founded global charity Life Outreach International that feeds needy children worldwide. Robison is also best known for his daily syndicated TV talk show, Life Today. Reverend James Robison was 82 years old.
18: That's Andrew Stewart reporting. The Trump administration is moving forward with a new effort to verify voter eligibility nationwide, checking tens of millions of registrations against federal databases in an effort supporters say will strengthen election security and integrity. They also push back on criticism of the initiative, arguing that objections are politically motivated rather than based on concerns about accuracy and voter access. At least 67 million voter registrations have already been processed under the program. More at Town Hall.
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0: And we continue here with Our American Stories. And up next, a story about a song. The story of how George Strait's Love Without End, Amen, came to be. Songwriter Aaron Barker's son was born just 2 weeks after he turned 17. But he wasn't filled with dread at the prospect of being a father at such a young age. Barker's own father, it turns out, wasn't present in his life. What better way to make up for that absence, he figured, than to have a boy, a buddy of his own. I was with him in the hospital, and I thought to myself, this'll be great. We'll grow up together, he told a local reporter in Nashville in 2014, laughing at his naivete. It would take Barker a long time to learn that fatherhood entails more, much more, than being a friend to a son. More than 16 years, to be precise, when his son reached an age when boys test their father's boundaries, patience, and love. Here is Barker talking about this very thing at a songwriters event in Huntsville, Alabama.
1: I had to get on him one night, and he had driven his car past where he was supposed to drive his car, both ways, everything. All the rules were out the window. So anyway, I had to set him down and have this talk with him. And I got pretty hot and heavy with it and went on. It was a school night, so he finally went to bed. And after he went to bed, I was kind of like, it just dawned on me that it was my time to be the dad. And so that was kind of a revelation to me at that point in our lives growing up together.
0: It turns out it wasn't just Barker's son who had a hard time sleeping that night. The father was still trying to process what had happened to him. He had his own doubts about how he'd handled things, not certain he'd administered the proper dosage of discipline to his son. No father ever is. So Aaron Barker did what a songwriter who happens to be a Christian would do. Let's take a listen.
1: So I was sitting there kind of doing what I do. My guitar has always been like my therapist, so I kind of call it getting on my knees and playing. It's somewhere between praying and playing songs and working on stuff, but looking for answers that way. And so I was doing that. I was getting on my knees and playing, and the question I had was, how can you be that mad at somebody and still love them that much? Where does that come from, you know? And this song is the answer I got that night. It was about 4 a.m, and I also had a co-writer on this. It was God. That's when I learned God writes them and lets me put my name on them. And he didn't even take publishing on it.
0: The answer to that question he was asking God, and to which God had an answer, turned out to be the song Love Without End, Amen, which soon wound up in country legend George Strait's capable hands. The rest was history. The song spent 5 weeks at number one on what is now called the Hot Country Charts in April of 1990, giving Strait his first multi-week number one song. His prior number one songs, all 18 of them, had spent only a week at the top of the charts. Why did the song resonate with so many music lovers for so long? And why does it still resonate today? Barker had his own explanations, one that had less to do with earthly concerns and more to do with those of an eternal variety. The song tells the story of a troublemaking son who's sent home from school one day for fighting, only to find a father who, before disciplining his boy, shares some secret words his own father had shared with him when he'd been in trouble. In the second verse, the narrator has himself become a father and passes along the very same secret words his father had shared with him on a night his own son tested some boundaries. In the third and magnificent final verse, the narrator dreams that he's died and he's standing outside heaven's gate. It is followed by the final chorus, repeated for a third time, but now imbued with a spiritual dimension, a deeply Christian dimension that emphasizes God's unconditional love for all of his sons and daughter. Here is Barker himself singing that third verse and final chorus.

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2: For all the fathers out there doing our best to love our children, we're thankful. Barker chose to memorialize his deepest struggles and questions that fateful night. His story is the story of all of us who carry the name of father with pride. All of us who believe that being a good father is the world's most important work. All of us who believe that in loving our children unconditionally, we come close to being godlike here on earth. It's not too late to join the best club in America, the Father's Club, and experience love, unconditional love, that never ends. The story of how George Strait's Love Without End, Amen, came to be. The story of fatherhood and so much more here on Our American Stories.

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0: This is Lee Habib, and this is Our American Stories. The ruling in the Supreme Court case Murphy v. New Jersey in 2018 is one of those rare legal decisions handed down by our nation's highest court that has had immeasurable and far-reaching impact on our day-to-day lives. Chances are, after all, that you've seen a sports gambling ad or perhaps partaken in it yourself. Here to share the story of the tumultuous rise of sports gambling in America is Danny Funt, author of Everybody Loses. Take it away, Danny.

0: I really wanted to get to the bottom of this fundamental question. Why was it that the professional sports leagues abandoned a century of opposition to legal gambling? And not just whether it should be legal, but they couldn't have spoken about it in more extreme, almost biblical terms, calling it an evil that would be the deadliest possible thing that would happen to sports. That's something the commissioner of baseball said barely a decade ago. So to go from that level of staunch opposition to now being the strongest evangelist for the spread of gambling across the country was dizzying, and I just wanted to get to the bottom of it. The surface level thing that happened was the Supreme Court in 2018 struck down a federal ban on bookmaking outside Nevada that had been the law since 1992. And the leagues used that as cover to say, well, the justices have made their ruling. We have to cope with this new reality. In fact, well before that case, they had been meeting with representatives of the gambling industry quite secretively, so much so that in the NFL's case, they insisted on doing these meetings at cafes in New York's Park Avenue rather than at the league offices, just because still they were so averse to even being spotted with representatives of the gambling business. But in these meetings, they presented studies that had been commissioned that demonstrated that gamblers are rabid consumers of sports. They watch more than twice as many games as traditional fans. They watch till the ends of blowouts. And the leagues at the time were so concerned about the long-term value of their TV rights, which is the biggest moneymaker for sports, the right to show pro and college games. And they saw people canceling cable subscriptions, the audience aging, young people not wanting to sit through a 3 or 4 hour ball game. And so the idea that gambling could be used to turbocharge that audience was extremely appealing. In the NFL's case, the projection that they were presented with in those meetings indicated that between the direct revenue they would make off partnerships with newly legal sports betting operations and the indirect revenue they would make from this expanded TV audience, $2 billion every year. If gambling were legalized across the country. At that point, they were converted, and as soon as the Supreme Court struck down that federal ban, they were off and running and did away with a century of saying this would be a disaster for the future of sports. But you have to understand, why was it that the leagues, lawmakers, even sports media were so opposed to gambling, and what evidence did they have? It surprised me that literally from the earliest days of the English colonies, there was all sorts of gambling happening. People would be in awe of the fact that our colonial ancestors were betting at all hours of the day on cockfights and bear fights and horse races. You name it, they were gambling on it. And yet a lot of these colonies were founded by religious refugees, so they had a strong religious wariness of gambling. Christianity, Judaism, even Islam are explicitly anti-gambling, from the fact that Roman soldiers bet on who would get Jesus's clothes after he died on the cross, to the Torah saying it's equivalent to theft, to the Quran saying it's the devil's handiwork. Monotheistic faiths couldn't be more clear that this is something that should not be promoted. And yet, the country really waffled on that, thinking, you know, on the one hand, this is a vice that shouldn't be promoted in a progressive society. And on the other hand, it's something that people couldn't resist doing, and that lawmakers, when pinched for cash, were quick to expand and legalize. So from the earliest days of professional sports in America, you know, beyond horse racing to like the 1850s and 60s, there was just a craze of people finding ways to bet on it. So much so that the New York Times around then said, so long as baseball is a contrivance for gambling, we can't accept calling it the national pastime. That's the New York Times in the 1870s. And then, of course, the Black Sox scandal in 1919, when eight members of the Chicago White Sox were paid to throw the World Series, was an existential threat for not just baseball, but organized sports, period. the commissioner of baseball was established explicitly with the assignment of ridding the game of gambling. It was that big of a crisis after the Black Sox scandal, and for a long time, they did everything they possibly could to discourage it. It was a big part of the mob's bottom line, so that motivated the federal government to crack down. That leads us up till 1992. Congress passes this federal law containing sports gambling on a legal basis in Nevada, where it had long been legal. And the leagues were the ones that lobbied Congress to pass that bill. They saw a number of states clamoring to legalize versions of sports betting as a way of remedying budget deficits. And the leagues were just so staunchly opposed, saying, we know from decades of experience, gambling corrupts sports, corrodes the relationships that fans have with the games. It's a temptation athletes have a hard time resisting. It's a serious health problem for some people. By then, doctors had recognized gambling as an addiction. It's actually the only recognized addiction that isn't substance-based. So there's just such a robust history that led us to this turning point in 2018 when everything changed.
1: We're now at 5:30. The nation's highest court is hearing a case that could make sports betting legal in the Garden State.
0: So in the 2010s, the state of New Jersey got engaged in a lawsuit with the professional sports leagues and the NCAA. New Jersey was seeing a lot of Atlantic City casinos go out of business. Racetracks were suffering.
2: So many of us are out of work. You know, like, where do 8,000 people go and think we're going to get hired? You know, they're never going to hire full-time again.
0: And they said, how is it fair that Nevada is allowed to use sports betting to attract people from across the country, and New Jersey doesn't have that opportunity?
3: We want to do it because 65% of the people in the state of New Jersey voted that they want to do it. And we already have a long experience of over 40 years of casino gaming in our state, where we've shown that we can very appropriately regulate gambling in the state.
4: We're like Boy Scouts. We're prepared. We're prepared in New Jersey. We're ready to go. That's why the horsemen have joined us in this case.
0: It was considered a total long shot, and they went 0 for 6 in federal court until, out of nowhere, the Supreme Court grants a hearing. And at that point, people started to wonder, okay, why would they hear this case unless they intended to overturn that law? So come 2018, I think it was a 6-3 decision. The justices said this law is unconstitutional. States are now free to legalize sports betting if they see fit. But as tends to happen with Supreme Court cases, that one is oversimplified and misremembered. People think the court said, A, Congress lacks the authority to regulate sports betting. B, it would be good for the country if sports betting were legal. Or C, sports betting is now legal across the country as a result of us striking down this federal law. None of that was true. In fact, the justices went out of their way to say Congress does have the authority to regulate sports betting and contain it however they see fit. They had just gone about doing so in 1992 through a odd, unconventional law. And yet, by 2018, there wasn't much willpower in Congress to pass an updated version of that federal ban. And by then, that so much money had been spent to prepare for this legalization boom. That was really the starting gun for everything to take off.
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13: A 14-year-old boy has died after a hit-and-run crash in Gadsden County Saturday evening. Florida Highway Patrol said the crash happened along U.S. 27 in John Yon Place. Officials said the boy was taken to a local hospital where he died from his injuries. The crash is currently under investigation. No further details are available at this time. Georgia State Patrol is warning about a text message scam targeting drivers. GSP says scammers claiming to be with the department are seeing recipients have outstanding violations or fines related to their car. They often threaten enforcement or arrest.

0: today will be likely the lowest they get. While highs will be staying generally the same this week, the humidity will be rising, making the heat index feel closer to 100 as the week progresses. From the ABC 27 First to Know Weather Center, I'm meteorologist Ryan Gold.
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4: And we return to Our American Stories and the story of the rise and reign of sports gambling in America with author Danny Fundt, his book, Everybody Loses. When we last left off, Danny was telling us something you might not have known, that despite years of resistance to the idea, professional leagues were one of the primary drivers of the legalization of sports gambling. Let's return to the story.
5: To Washington now, where the Supreme Court will allow states to legalize sports betting. The court struck down a federal law that banned gambling on sports games in most of the country.
6: Justices ruled 7-2 on the case. And CBS News chief legal correspondent Jane Crawford is following the latest from Washington. She's with us now on the phone.
7: Before the Supreme Court issued its ruling, representatives of professional sports and leaders of the top two daily fantasy sports companies, FanDuel and DraftKings, had hired the same lobbying firm, ORIC, and they were coordinating their strategy. So how could we lay the table so that if the Supreme Court strikes down this law, we can get sports betting legalized across the country as quickly as possible?
8: You are now about to witness the strength of street knowledge.
7: They named these strategy sessions Project Aftermath. You might remember at the time there was a big movie in theaters called Straight Outta Compton about the rap group NWA. They released music under Aftermath Entertainment, so they thought it was clever to call it Project Aftermath. Anyway, they had this coordinated operation where the leagues and FanDuel and DraftKings, which very quickly converted into gambling operators, lobbied states to get this done as quickly as possible and in a way that would be very favorable to those two companies. But what they realized was FanDuel and DraftKings had gotten into some hot water in a lot of different states. Daily Fantasy was accused across the country of circumventing anti-gambling laws, even if it was technically labeled as a version of fantasy sports. And so it wouldn't be very effective to have FanDuel and DraftKings lobbying states now to pass their preferred versions of legislation. So what they did was have the NBA and Major League Baseball spearhead that lobbying effort.
9: A new article from In These Times claims some of the candidates are being bankrolled.
7: They were pushing for bills that were written by FanDuel and DraftKings, and in the state of Illinois, lawmakers were invited to tour the ballpark where the Chicago White Sox play, got to go to Chicago Bulls games and attend a private shoot-around where a couple members of the Michael Jordan dynasty dropped by to, you know, slap them on the back and make sure they were having a good time. Those lawmakers then got to sit in a luxury

0: Very sweet and watch a game. So, as one of the top lobbyists at ORIC put it, they were like kids in a candy store. And at that point, they were willing to grant the wishes of whatever Major League Baseball and the NBA wanted.
1: Sports gambling officially legal in Mississippi.
2: Football fans in West Virginia have a new way to feel the Super Bowl rush.
3: New York is already the largest online sports betting state in the country.
4: Mobile sports betting will be legalized in Arkansas on March 4th.
0: Suddenly, all sorts of states were legalizing this and getting it off the ground as quickly as possible. That was all thanks to how hands-on the leagues were in this coordinated effort. So the leagues have always been profit-motivated. It's not like they suddenly woke up and said, wow, we can make a lot of money off gambling. I think they were always aware of that. What changed was they were really concerned about the long-term viability of their most precious asset, TV rights. The right to show pro and college sports makes them more money than anything. And so they were worried about what happens long-term when people cut the cord on cable subscriptions, and gambling was a way of reversing that trend. And the commissioners copped to this, sort of maybe by accident, but they basically said, we're not going to have a new industry make billions of dollars off of our sports without us getting our cut. At first, they wanted to demand that states mandate what they called an integrity fee, which was essentially, we're going to have to spend a lot of money making sure that gambling isn't corrupting our games. You ought to pay us for that. But Adam Silver, the commissioner of the NBA, was doing a press conference and he said, yeah, we're calling it an integrity fee, but basically you could think of it as a royalty. We spent a lot of money to put on these games. We deserve our piece. Once the integrity fee got so much backlash, they said, okay, let's rebrand this so that states require that these gambling operators pay us for what they called our official league data, which was essentially the game stats that you need to decide if bets are won or lost. So they got what they wanted just by a different name. But they were able to sell the public and a lot of politicians on the idea that gambling would enhance the integrity of games because you'd be able to monitor all this betting activity, and that way if someone's betting who shouldn't be, or there's a suspicious flurry of bets that might indicate the fix is in, you could flag that and investigate it, thanks to all this being legal. Quite an argument, and we've seen a lot of evidence to the contrary.
5: Three of the players that are suspended indefinitely for betting on NFL games last season.
6: Tonight, NBA Hall of Famer and Portland Trailblazers head coach Chauncey Billups and Miami Heat star Terry Rozier have been placed on immediate leave by the NBA.
0: The leagues, as one of their chief arguments why they had suddenly become in favor of legalization, insinuated that athletes make too much money nowadays to be tempted to gamble, and that by allowing this to be conducted legally, they could track betting data and identify if someone's betting who shouldn't be. And through all my reporting, that argument for legalization doesn't hold water. If people were sophisticated, they would continue betting through the black market if they wanted to fix a game or bet illegally, and we would have as difficult of a time tracking that as ever. And if they were reckless enough to bet through a legal operator, now that there are so many ways to bet on individual play, you know, including things as ridiculous as whether the next pitch in a baseball game will be a ball or a strike, you could fix a game very subtly. And what's worth pointing out is these ways of betting on obscure players' individual performance and betting in a way that could win millions of dollars never used to exist. Delusion and misunderstanding is so fundamental to the gambling business, but especially with sports, because you're competing against the house. Bookmakers bake an advantage into the odds, what's called the vigorish or the vig. It's an inherent advantage they're playing it, which is why if you look at a game and you were to bet on both teams to win, you're not going to come out even, you're going to come out down. Traditionally, the house edge was about 5%. A lot of the modern ways to bet online have a much steeper vig. So when you talk about props, like how many points a player will score, rushing yards a team will accumulate, all those prop bets have a steeper edge for the house. On top of that, parlays, which combine a number of bets together for the chance at winning a lot more money. You're giving the house an even bigger advantage. It's why parlays are thought of as a sucker bet to a lot of professional gamblers and bookmakers. And yet, for a lot of young people, that's all they're betting on these days are these long shot parlays. I spoke with longtime bookmakers, and they said, "We would have never dreamed of being on the hook for millions of dollars if some obscure bench player on the Raptors didn't score enough points in a game. We knew that that was something that could easily be fixed. And yet, because that style of betting is such a moneymaker for online sportsbooks, they're willing to expose themselves and the leagues to an unprecedented risk of corruption." So I mentioned that traditionally the house makes about $5 for every 100 wagered. For parlays now, they're making as much as $30 for every 100 wagered. And yet customers don't understand that.
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13: 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And the best part, the Country Bear Jamboree.
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7: Oh, Danny turns to the sports media's role in this industry. Here again is Danny Funt.
24: You hear a lot about legal sports gambling on this show. The Bussin Boys, obviously sports gambling is a huge part of what you do.
0: It was not how sports media wanted fans to think about sports. And all that changed in a blink. At the time, a lot of sports outlets were fighting for survival. You know, Sports Illustrated was laying off dozens of longtime writers. ESPN even was suffering layoffs. Some newspapers were abandoning their daily sports sections. And so it was a very difficult time for sports journalists to stand on principle and turn down a massive influx of revenue. The result bothers a lot of sports writers and sports journalists of all types because they're being paid to promote gambling and promote some of the most foolish styles of betting, ways that are definitely not going to win their listeners or their readers money. And they're being paid to maybe look the other way or bite their tongue if they're inclined to report something that would be unflattering for either their sportsbook sponsors or the leagues for doing business with those companies. And I heard this again and again, including from a former ESPN reporter named Henry Abbott, who said, in a way, it's like sports media is being bribed, because to publish something that might lose you one of your top sponsors is a really difficult dilemma. I also heard from someone who was pursuing an investigation that would cast doubt on the credibility of officiating in the NBA. And he realized that if you call into question the credibility of officiating, it calls into question the legitimacy of gambling. And so, as he put it, it was almost like career suicide, potentially. He said, I worry I'm tying a noose around my neck by going down this path. And that's the threat that looms in the back of the head of a lot of sports journalists. Sports media being complicit in that way has had such an important effect on normalizing gambling, taking it from something that people did discreetly to something that's become the default way of engaging with sports.
25: When I saw these commercials saying, hey, win some money while you're watching these games, it felt like, wow, that looks amazing. I was already watching it. I might as well, you know, make a little bit of money doing it.
26: Rob Minnick was in high school scooping ice cream for minimum wage when he started gambling through a bookie.
25: This concept that I could make $100 on a Phillies game versus, you know, working 2 days at the store, it was like, why would I ever work again? I put myself into debt 6 times over the course of 6 years to the point that I had to work a second job to pay it off.
0: I graduated from Georgetown University in D.C. in 2014, and I was an obsessive sports fan, went to as many games as I could, watched way too many games on TV. I don't remember anyone, myself included, placing a bet or having any awareness of a bookie on campus. And then as I was writing this book, I met someone named Rob Minnick, who also went to Georgetown, but he went there about 5 years after I did. And in that short amount of time, sports betting legalization had taken off across the country. He's from New Jersey, which was one of the first states to legalize. D.C. was a few years later, but Maryland and Virginia were also legalizing around then, too. So he was surrounded by opportunities to gamble. And He thought of it, like so many people, as a way to make money. You know, he's a big sports fan. He thought, I can leverage that and turn this into a side hustle while I'm in college. And a lot of his peers had the same mindset, that this wasn't gambling, this was an investment strategy.
3: Not too bad. I'm not complaining.
4: And at this point, it's better than you made in finance?
3: Yes. Way better. Way better.
4: And you think this is sustainable?
3: Oh, yeah, it's definitely, I mean...
0: Over time, he developed a really brutal gambling addiction, first on sports and then going to casinos and playing online casino games on his phone. He told me that he got to study abroad in Australia and...
5: First thing I did when I landed, after I dropped my bags, wasn't to, like, go and talk to the other students that were going to be staying in the same room as me or in the same area as me. It was that I dropped my bags and I went straight to the Star Casino. Because when I began looking things up to do in Sydney, you know, I saw beaches. I saw, you know, go to the zoo and hold a koala. Then I saw that there's a casino.
0: He basically spent the whole time gambling. It completely spoiled this incredible study abroad opportunity in Australia. Back at Georgetown, it was all he was doing outside of class.
5: The gambling was different because it was continuous. Like, when I got caught with the beer can, right? I didn't walk around the street anymore with a beer can as an 18-year-old. When I got caught with the joint, I stopped going in the dorm room with weed. But when I got caught with the gambling, I kept going. I just didn't tell anyone about it. And that was the difference between it, I think.
0: Anytime we were taking the bus to a basketball game, all of us were getting our bets in, or I'd talk to people in class who I spotted, like me, betting on their computers during a lecture. But for me, it got way worse than that, where I was losing a terrifying amount of money and I barely left my dorm room because I was totally consumed by betting. To the point that for his graduation, he and some buddies went to Europe and he was having a marvelous time. And then he told me that he got back from a night out and got in the shower and was playing roulette on his phone and spent the whole cost of that trip on roulette in a matter of minutes in the shower. And I spoke with his parents because one thing that really shocks me about gambling addiction is it's an invisible addiction. You often have no idea that someone close to you is dealing with this, and it can be just dominating their lives, this cloud that's always hanging over them and causing them so much shame and stress. But to spouses or parents or best friends, they can be totally oblivious. And so they said, you know, he'd be at the dinner table and keep running off to the bathroom, or say he was on a call with his girlfriend and excuse himself. And really, they found out he was constantly gambling. And so it broke their hearts. His dad said at first he was pissed off at his son for being so reckless, but ultimately realized this is a disease and a mental health affliction, and that Rob just suffered from something that a lot of people are suffering from now, and it's a brutal addiction to overcome. I've spoken with so many people in recovery who say, I was addicted to gambling and other substance abuse, and gambling was by far the most difficult thing to escape. Because unlike some other things where, yeah, if you're an alcoholic, you might drink to numb a hangover, or if you're a smoker, you know, you might light up a cigarette to calm an urge. Only with gambling do you think that your affliction is the antidote to your problems. You think, if I could just win one big bet, I'll get out of this hole and everything will be okay. And that's why you keep betting and betting, even when you know you have a problem. So Rob, thank God, is in recovery and doing a lot of really impressive advocacy work about the dangers of gambling, especially for young men, because he's not alone as far as college students who are getting caught up in gambling to a dangerous extent. One study found that 1 in 5 college students now access their tuition funds to pay for their gambling. I've heard of people much younger than that getting caught up in gambling now, as young as elementary school. Where I live in North Carolina, half of the phone calls to the problem gambling hotline are coming from parents who are terrified seeing their kids suddenly consumed with gambling. Some of that is due to all this advertising. Some of it's due to the fact that when you're underage, your brain isn't fully developed, and so the part of the brain that regulates risk assessment is not fully matured. It's probably one of the most alarming facets of what we're seeing is this surge of gambling and problem gambling among young people. And where that's going, I spoke with an expert in youth problem gambling, a man named Dr. Jeffrey Derevinsky out of McGill University in Canada. And I asked him about that, and he said, God only knows where we're going to be in several years from now as a result of all these kids who are being groomed to be lifelong gamblers. This is from the 1992 hearings before the House and Senate. Faye Vincent was commissioner of Major League Baseball. They had just dealt with the Pete Rose scandal, where the all-time leader in hits was busted for betting on games as a player and manager of the Cincinnati Reds, and so baseball was reeling from that. And I write, finally, the MLB commissioner, Francis Faye Vincent, testified, quote, Americans' identification with their heroes and teams is unique. It would be tragic if the importance of batting averages and baseball cards were overshadowed by betting odds and lottery tickets. Close quote. Asked if his league had plans to promote any kind of wagering, Vincent replied, quote, It would make a mockery of the office I hold. There is absolutely no way Major League Baseball would ever participate in the kind of activity that is at the heart of your question.
7: 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And a special thanks to Danny Funt, his book Everybody Loses, the story of the rise of sports gambling on Our American Stories.
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12: Tampa Bay Rays baseball, they have now won 18 of 22 on Sunday. They knock off the Marlins 6-3, winning 2 of 3 in the weekend series. Junior Caminero and Yandy Diaz each hitting home runs for the Rays. And Drew Rasmussen picks up his fourth win of the year, giving up 2 runs and 7 hits in 5 and a third innings. Brian Baker earning his 12th save of the year. Up next for the Rays, they are going to host Baltimore tonight, opening up a 3-game series as Shane McClanahan will be on the mound. He's looking for his fifth win. The Marlins, they begin a series against Atlanta tonight. Max Myers on the mound for the Fish. He comes into the game with a 3-0 record.
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18: 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Thanks for being here with us. I do want to clarify the situation. It's going to be an interesting week. I'll explain, but we want to get some new content to you and do the right thing. And I'll let you know why it's recorded today and how the week's going to play out, we think. Anyhow, thanks for being here. If you're listening on 93.3 FM Real Talk Radio, that's appreciated because you're supporting Tallahassee's only locally owned and operated radio station, owned by a Knoll. 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Hello, good day. Good to see you. Appreciate you being here. Thanks for supporting that as well. All right, so we kind of got the meat and potatoes of what we needed on a Sunday evening. And so Tom and I convene in order to get our thoughts out there on the weekend that was, both for Florida State and then, of course, big picture stuff with pro sports as well. It's the final week of the year. A lot of you folks out there listening to this show know exactly what I'm talking about. This is it. That's all for seniors who are graduating high school. Mine happens to go to Leon High School. His graduation is this upcoming weekend. A lot of events going on, one of which is today. So me and his mother are it right now at Leon High School, and have things we have to do. They say goodbye to the seniors and kids who are getting acknowledged for various awards and scholarships and the like. That there's an event, and that's what I'm at today. So congratulations to all the seniors. Congratulations to everybody. Congratulations to you parents out there who have hopefully survived and been able to guide your kids to this this moment where we're on the precipice of seeing what's next, another chapter, another box to check, right? It seems like just yesterday when our kids were going to school, and I remember thinking, try to appreciate this because it'll go by quick. I, like you, know a bunch of people who have had kids and or have brothers and sisters, and they all say the same thing, right? Goes quick. It does. It really does. It's a great thing. It's a celebration, but it's a bit of a heavy week on the heart for me and the mom as we watch this next chapter unfold. So, like I said, we wanted to be able to get a show out there, though. There's also the matter of a charity event that Tom is participating in with John, the owner of the station. I would have been if not for the stuff at Leon. Today was always going to be impossible to do live is what I'm getting at. So they're in a charity golf event. I'm at Leon celebrating my son and all the seniors. And so that's why today is recorded. Hope you understand. Doesn't change the fact we watched Florida State versus Miami. We know how that series played out. We know what Florida State was able to accomplish in winning that series. We don't know whether or not it's going to be good enough to make them a top eight national seed. We can look at the good and the bad of all of this, including the loss on Saturday, which is unfortunate because, I don't know, Tommy, for about six innings there, it looked entirely possible that Florida State was going to get the series sweep, which is what I think that they would have needed to ensure a top eight national seed. Now there are serious question marks. Now you have to hope, certainly, that having the athletic director at FSU, Michael Alford, be the head of the baseball committee that's choosing said seeds will play in Florida State's favor. I know this. They always talk every year in any sport. Whoever is the head of the committee, somebody has to be. An AD somewhere is. And invariably, they end up bringing up conversations about how they have to recuse themselves and this and that. But when we watch from afar, we always notice that there are benefits to having your guy be head of the committee in any of the sports. We see it all the time. Basically, if you did enough to be in the conversation, like to have a realistic conversation about whether or not you should be, in this case, the eighth seed, because if Florida State gets it, they're going to be the eighth seed. But if they get it, would they be worthy? Could you even justify it? Would it be something that wouldn't come out of left field to others observing closely? And I think for Florida State's case, given, you know, you can check all the RPI numbers, and I, you know, there's some things that really hurt Florida State. I mean, they're 7-10 in their quad one games. Basically, the best teams they played, they didn't beat. Nebraska, Auburn, Florida, you know, Georgia Tech. These things, that's a toughie. You know, that's not good. That said, when you do the record in quad one, quad two games, overall record, Florida State is over 500 in quad one, quad two games, which is impressive. If you look at their overall strength of schedule, to amass 38 wins, as Florida State has, against a schedule that is ranked number 5 in the country, it's pretty damn impressive. It would certainly insert you into the conversation of being a top 8 national seed. And that's what I keep falling back on. Hey, are they in the conversation? If they are, can the AD push them across the finish line without it being considered egregious? We'll talk about it in a second. Unfortunately, softball falls over the weekend, and that is devastating. I don't know, Tom, you are better at the history of the softball program under Lonnie Alameda than I am. I don't watch a lot of softball. You guys know that. I've conceded that it's awesome. We're good at it. I love Lonnie. I recognize the star players year in and year out that we have. I'll look at the numbers. I'll take a cursory glance at the standings. I'll catch a compelling game here or there. But I'm not following the totality of softball across the country. And I don't mean that condescendingly. It's just not something I spend a lot of time on. I just feel like this is probably, since she's established an elite program, the worst loss she's ever had. Like the most devastating set of a turn of events in the postseason she's ever had since becoming an established, dominant, badass coach?
2: This one hurts. We have been ousted in the regional before, so there is precedent here losing in this round as a top seed. This one, it's just, I think this one is especially hurtful because the way that the freshmen stepped up as the season went along and they grew up and they developed, they went with a youth movement this year rather than a transfer movement. And you really looked at the way that UCLA was playing, and whether you played them here or on the West Coast, it lines up pretty nicely. That's a good shot to get out to Oklahoma City, go to the College World Series. It felt like everything was falling into place nicely for this group. And about 4 or 5 things had to go wrong, like no fewer than 4 or 5 things had to go wrong to not come out of this regional. Several of those 4 or 5 minimum things needed to be self-inflicted, and they were. So that's what leaves the sour taste. Is I think if this season ended this way, maybe 6 weeks ago, you'd be like, all right, I see where they're going. This is good, but it's disappointing. There's no doubt. Lonnie said it in the press conference yesterday that she understands what the standard is. It was kind of an impassing comment. But, yeah, I mean, this is just not good enough. And that is a testament to where we are as a program. You're the number 9 national seed. You need not be ousted. Most everybody who was a top 16 seed handled business with no problem this weekend, and Florida State should have done that. You could either point to yesterday's problems, like with the base running error or an infield error and some of the pitching decisions. I'd rather point towards the loss to Stetson in the opener. That's the one that kills you. And it's unfortunate that the season's over. It just, you felt like it was guaranteed that we'd be watching Florida State baseball on some coast, or sorry, Florida State softball on some coast this upcoming weekend, and you're just not. So it's a sour taste. And as we're recording this on Sunday, I'm still kind of pissed, but we'll get through, and we'll see what happens in the ACC baseball tournament coming up this week.
18: Well, yeah, and I'm glad you pointed out, you can't sugarcoat it. You're the number 9 national seed. You can't lose that regional.
2: No,
18: you can't. It's an ugly loss. It's a blight. It's a source of a lot of frustration, rightfully so. Nobody's more disappointed, obviously, than those girls or Lonnie. But that ain't going to get it done. And I hate it for them because of what you just alluded to. You have somebody leave early off a bag and you erase runs off the board. That's a toughie. That's that you're not going to be able to handle very well. That's going to lead to a bad taste being in your mouth. And that's not the sole reason. Like you said, there are a lot of things they did wrong to get themselves in a position where this could happen.
2: No, it's 8-3 to Stetson. I mean, that's the opener. It's your building. It's hot as hell outside. You want to play the early game so you can set up for more rest when you win. 8-3. I mean, that's crazy, you know.
18: Straight get housed. Yeah,
2: you get housed. And, you know, yesterday's game 7 of the regional, the winner-take-all game against UCF, that game was nip and tuck, and they made a couple of really good plays. But, I mean, we left the bags loaded twice. We left 2 on in the 7th. It's just, yeah. That's, you're like, damn, man. It when you get to that final game, you think, okay, because 2-1 put them in the position to play the deciding game 7 of the regional. And that game was very tight as well. But you get to 2-1, you win that game, you think, all right, here's where the talent takes over. You climbed that mountain, you climbed all the way back, it's in your building, you'll handle it. And it's kind of shocking. It's kind of shocking to see And so we'll see what happens next year. Hopefully they do a good job of retaining the talent. Torres, I'm sure, will command quite a nice little bit of NIL or rev share because Issa has 1 year remaining. And then obviously all the good freshmen that Florida State has. They also need to be a little bit more aggressive in the portal. It's a broken record, buddy. Like every coach at Florida State right now, they're saying, hey, can we spend more money on what we do? Softball is going to need to spend more money either to retain and acquire talent or even if it's just to retain the talent that it has year over year.
18: One thing I would point to with that is, yes, the retaining of the talent because they went so big on freshmen this year. They have a lot of talented freshmen. You know, they went young, so you got to retain those players. Obviously, Issa being a superstar and not young, you would like to think that you can retain her. I would think that that's the route there. I would think that's the case. I guess what I'm saying is they did a good job of recruiting. They have a lot of girls that they would like to retain who are very talented, whom they were able to procure a commitment from last year. They make up a bulk of that class, that talented group. Whereas the football program has recruited terribly.
2: Right.
18: They don't have a lot of talent, and there's nothing to look forward to.
2: Well,
18: very different than softball.
2: It's very different. And what I'm gathering is it must be similar. This is an assumption on my part, but I know this for a fact, that in the college men's basketball game in college, high school kids are far cheaper than transfer kids.
18: Correct.
2: Even if they're high four stars or borderline five stars, unless they're Cooper Flagg or somebody on that
18: right,
2: level.
18: Right.
2: They're going to be relatively cheap against a kid who's 21 years old and averages 14 a game in a power institution. Like it's going to be a little bit more cost effective. And the tone I gathered, putting some pieces together, knowing that about men's basketball, like I don't think Lonnie was necessarily thrilled that's the path that they went this offseason. But if you look at it that way and you say, all right, in a sense, they're kind of resetting and setting themselves up for a payoff in 2027 and 2028. This year was better than expected. Like, if you just go all the way back to, like, before Clearwater, before you even played in Clearwater back in February, like, this is nice. This is a good run that they went on. But then you watch them play, and there's a, you know, better part of 2 months where they're winning every game outside of that Stanford series. You expect more. And I think by that time of the year, you were thinking Oklahoma City is most certainly in the cards. So it's bitter and it's sweet to see where that program is, but they definitely need to make sure that investment-wise it's up to snuff because you'd like to keep the coach, keep the program, keep everything where it is right now, which is trending well.
18: This is a common theme for all Florida State fans right now. This is the source of the consternation. You know, I would tell you that it even exists when we talk about this baseball program, that they are not as funded as some others that they have to compete against. Now, there are other aspects of the baseball discussion is a very interesting one for a lot of reasons. That's a very nuanced and tough to navigate sort of conversation because there are some NIL restrictions and some areas where you're at a disadvantage, to be sure. Then there were mistakes made in terms of roster construction. Then there is real excitement and enthusiasm for some of the players that you might possibly retain who played so well this year, including the idea of retaining possibly local superstar product Miles Bailey, who may be a player who comes back to play for Florida State. It's not completely out of the question. A lot of factors involved with that as well. But depending on where he would be drafted, if the money were right, I think he would come back. So that's an interesting one. And then there's football, which is just an effing mess. And every day that goes by, I think that part of it is more illuminated, Tom, because you're seeing now that Florida State routinely has to really set their sights at a lower level for the most important positions on the field. And I'm speaking of quarterback currently. Like, you're seeing what's happening both in the portal with the caliber of player or lack thereof that they're able to bring in at the most important position. And then also the guys that they're trying to recruit, where you're trying to out-duel Rutgers and UCF and schools like that for your quarterback that none of the elite schools are even after, because you can't compete with those schools for a variety of reasons. A, you missed the boat on what NIL was going to be and the fact that there weren't going to be these restrictions you thought were coming. So you're doing everything from a year behind or two in some cases, including adjusting and rearranging your front office to try to modernize. That we're miles behind on. Some would argue it wasn't even necessary. Some would say it was very necessary 5 years ago. Either way, you've now set it up so that you're not really a player on the recruiting trail, partly because your head coach was never a good recruiter, but now because he's amassed a ton of losses, none of the kids who are any good that you would normally compete for at the most important position out of high school, let's say quarterback that you could develop, they don't want to come here. You have a terrible track record of developing them. You don't spend what other people spend. Your coach is probably going to get fired. And so people sit around every week wondering why, you know, they see a kid, he's listed Florida State on his radar, possibly a program he'd be interested in going, and invariably you know he's going to sign somewhere else. I mean, when Wonderful Mons takes one trip to Notre Dame and immediately says, I'm out, after they felt good about him for a long time, it lets you know where Florida State is in the pecking order right now. And they get used. And it's a brutal thing to have to stomach. But back to the original point, each of these programs are in different kinds of dilemmas. Some are in a positive light. And you ask yourself, well, how is that possible? Well, I think in the case of Luke Laux, it's because he's kicking ass. He's refusing to take no for an answer. And he's fundraising, for lack of a better term, in a way that is very aggressive, very competent, very self-assured, and he's messaging in a way that have allowed kids to buy in. I think there's been enough of a proof of concept with the second half of that season after such a poor start that people see it as upwardly mobile and they want to be a part of it. So that's working. Be interested to see where baseball's at. I don't know. We won't know until this season ends. Luckily, it's not over yet. Like you say, what's softball going to be? Are they going to put more funds? Are they going to find more money for Lonnie to retain the talent she has and to not have to constantly rely on incoming freshmen because you're saving money because you can't afford to go grab an established junior or senior? So every week, these kinds of questions come up, and they ebb and flow based on the season that we're in, the team that we're observing and talking about. But the underlying discussion involves Florida State being less than, and it's very angry. It's very frustrating. It creates a lot of anger.
2: Yeah, because especially with football, if you knew that you were going to go down this path and you were going to not succeed again last season, maybe you shave off another $3 or $4 million off the top of the roster investment you spend in the other sports. You might as well. Maybe you go out to Oklahoma City if you have another player or two in softball. Maybe you have more bats in the middle of the lineup for baseball. I mean, that $5 million, $3 million could go a long way in those other sports. And I hate that. But it's just there's such an inefficient use of the dollars going right now for football. And when you decide to bring Norvell back, this is what's happening in recruiting. It's just talked about this, I think it was maybe a couple months ago, the Penrose Stairs of Suck. It's just, here they are. They just don't end. Like, there's nowhere to go. How do you fix this? It's just, you're stuck. And so, with football, that looms over things. I'm thankful that we have other sports to distract us, but softball was supposed to distract us for another 2 or 3 weeks. So, damn it, man. Now, thankfully, for our regional in baseball, we are lined up to play Friday night in the ACC tournament. I love that. That gets us on schedule because in our round with the double bye, it actually starts Thursday, but we don't play until Friday. Love it. I know Link's big on that for routines and all that stuff.
18: Yeah.
2: That's really great. What I'm distracting myself with now this week with Florida State sports is to monitor what's going on with Wake Forest in our part of the bracket, their RPI, their DSR, like Michael Alford was a part of the ACC Network broadcast, I think it was Friday night for the Miami series, where he's talking about the metrics they use. Wake Forest is strong in those categories. It would do us better for our chances to be a top eight national seed for us to play Wake Forest. Even though they're the higher seed, the better team, we want them on Friday because that would be a nice resume bolstering win if you can get it done on Friday night by playing Wake Forest and beating Wake Forest. That's the thing I'm watching for this week. And of course, I'm also watching for the golf because the women's team made it through regional play. And so they're going to go play for a national title. Hopefully the men's team follows suit and they make it out of their region as well.
18: Yeah, to your point, where they really ended up making hay, Wake Forest did, because it wasn't in quad one games. They went 6-14 in those games. It's in quad two games where they went 8-2, and they also dominated quad three games, so overwhelmingly so. So they were able to kind of secure a resume that's pretty impressive.
2: It's top 20 in the RPI and in the DSR. I mean, that's a win that could stuff you. Because right now, Florida State, and if you don't know what the DSR is, I had to educate myself. It's the D1 baseball's specific proprietary ranking system. And so Florida State in the Diamond Sports rankings is eighth there. They're seventh in the RPI. You play Wake and you win that baseball game. Even if you lose the next one, I think what you've done is you might have given yourself fortified rankings, 6, 7, somewhere in there in both, that maybe at that point it's the committee will turn a top 8 national seed to you. That would be great if it's Wake. But if they get upset, then you're like, damn it, it's better for the ACC tournament, but it's worse for our RPI if we take on a team that upsets Wake in their game on Wednesday.
18: You mentioned the double bye. They don't play. They conceivably, they could go 0-1 in the ACC tournament
2: right
18: in this new format. That mm-hmm. You know, they could just go 0-1, and you would ask yourself, if you lost that game, would it hurt you? I don't know. I don't know the answer to that. Traditionally, the conference tournaments haven't mattered all that much. They haven't shook things up. Now, if you went deep, obviously, if you went deep when you needed to go deep and you were on the bubble or something like that, that could help you. But when you've done what Florida State's done with a top five schedule and having the current RPI in the top eight, you'd like to think that a singular game in the quarterfinals, which you know, you're automatically in. I don't know.
2: It's just, of course, we're on the edge of the razor right now. It's ridiculous. I mean, it's the same thing where softball was. And again, they didn't get jobs to be put nine. But we couldn't be sixth right now, you know, where you're like, okay, they're going to be fine. Like, no, we're right there on the line. And Bailey's injury does influence the discussion. If you're trying to split hairs about who deserves to be eight versus nine, last year we were nine. You know, we were right on the line again, and then we had to go out to Corvallis. So I get it that we've got the chief of the committee, but again, if we play, I was looking at it, so Tuesday night it's Pitt and Louisville. That winner plays Wake. Not great RPI options from either of those two teams. So let's say Pitt wins, and then they upset Wake, and we play Pitt. I was like, I think you'd probably rather play Wake and lose for your RPI and your DSR. Like, it's kind of imperative. That game is Wednesday night this week. Be a Demon Deacon fan. It's the fastest growing fan base in all of America. Remember that. So join the Demon Deacon bandwagon for one night on Wednesday.
18: Well, I've got good news, bad news on Florida State's efforts to be a top eight national seed. Let's kind of further vet that here in a second. It's Jeff Cameron Show, 93.3 Real Talk Radio, War Chant TV.
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4: So I mentioned before we went going to break that I kind of got good news, bad news for Florida State. Can I just tell you that I don't love something here? Well, why don't we start with the good? Look, man. I understand they're 42-14, and, you know, tradition in terms of the history of the sport, this particular program that I just referenced that I haven't said their name yet, is elite. But they haven't been in a very long time, and they're not currently. I'm speaking of Southern Cal. Now, USC is number 8 in some of the metrics here in some of the rankings in the RPI. And I got to tell you, Tom, if we're going to pretend that quad one games matter, and they do, well, you can take it on down the road, Southern Cal, because you're not really in any kind of consideration. First of all, Southern Cal's strength of the schedule is 32nd. Every other team in the top 8 of the RPI is better than that besides UCLA. And UCLA strength of schedule, hurt by being in the Big Ten, but they're 48-6, and they're also 9-1 in quad one games. So they're, you know, the strength of schedule is not great, but their record is, and their games against the great teams that they played is 9-1, 16-1 in quad two games. So they are, you know, 25-2 in the quad one, quad two games. So they got no problem being a one seed, right? But USC, Tom, is 1-10 in quad one games. 1-10. Down the road with you, baby boy. We are done. I'm not considering you in this conversation.
5: Yeah, this is where that interview with Director Alford on Friday was enlightening, because to know that DSR is also in the room with RPI is critical here. And it's officially a part of the committee data, the tools that they're using. It's not like, oh, yeah, I'll pull from that. He's like, no, this is now a part of what we use. USC is 8th in the RPI, but they are 23rd in the Diamond Sports Rating. That is not consensus between the two models. Florida State, on the other hand, has a much tighter consensus as to who they are in the RPI and the DSR. This is good news for Florida State, because if it comes to a tiebreaker and they're trying to use more than one rating system, the Diamond Sports rankings is actually going to help Florida State significantly here, as USC is 15 spots worse in the DSR than they are in the RPI.
4: Well, and I would also point out that the top two teams in the DSR rankings are Georgia Tech and North Carolina. Why does that matter? Jeff, we lost all of our games to Georgia Tech. Yes, but we're talking about the strength of a conference. And you would have three, and counting ourselves, three top 8 DSR teams in the ACC. It's a good conference. It's a very good conference. So, and you already mentioned that Wake Forest is thought of favorably.
5: In both.
4: And so in we both. Swept that
5: yes.
4: ass.
5: Yes, yes. They're thought of well in both of the rankings. That's why you need tiebreakers. And this is a potential tiebreaker. One final thing I'll say about that appearance, because Alford was on for like an inning and a half.
4: Yeah.
5: I know that he's an athletic director, so it'd be a pay cut. He played the game, so it makes sense, but he's a good analyst for baseball. Like, the way he was talking about the team, the dynamics of what's going on, what the kids are working on behind the scenes, the game, the flow of the game itself, I was like, man, you should sit in and do this, Michael. Like, you know, maybe if we make it to Omaha or something and you need to be in the booth on the radio side, just go up there and call an inning or two. He's good at it.
4: Well, he's a baseball guy. He's a baseball lifer.
5: Yep. You can tell, like, the casual nature with which he can discuss the game. Not everybody who played can do that. It's not a bet that you could communicate about. Like, damn, all right, you got some chops, man.
4: Well, I hope he's going to communicate to that committee what time it is. That's right. Florida State being a top eight national seed, that would communicate the hell out of that.
5: Have you seen how much better their infield is since they shuffled it up a little bit? Because I did. Let me tell you. Check my phone here real quick. Look at this play. Look at this play. This is a beautiful double play right here. That's the double play of a top eight national seed is what that is right there.
4: Just communicate that your eye test as well as the metrics tell you that this is a no questions asked. Fellas, in fact, why don't we start there? Because I know all of you are wondering where I sit on this. It's going to be the question you want to ask. So I'll put it to bed. Florida State's the number eight national seed. Now, from here, we got to figure out the top seven. All right, guys, from here, we got to figure out the top seven. And I would invite you, Teddy, to start the conversation. Who do we want to put at seven? I've got my thoughts on it. But I'm going to let you lead the way. Florida State's eighth. Everybody, let's start at seven.
5: I think negotiation is silly in a lot of respects. But if I were him, I would come in the negotiating mode. And I'd say, listen, I have Florida State, and I'm not kidding everybody. Look at my eyes. Look at my eyes. I have them as the number four national seed. Now,
4: if you want to talk me down to six,
5: that's fine. Okay. Yeah. I can hear it for six.
4: I don't like it, but I'll listen.
5: They're certainly not going to be a double digit seed. They're not going to be the nine. I think they're the four seed. Yeah. I'm willing to hear arguments for them as the six or the seven. Go ahead, but I don't want to hear anything else.
4: Your Honor, my client understands, given the charges, that he could do anywhere from no time at all to 5 years. And, you know, we looked at this case very seriously, obviously, and while it's preposterous to think of 5 years, I'll entertain a couple of months. If he's got to do some time to make you feel better, and if it pleases the court, I guess we can concede 2 months. Like, the judge's like, well, what about 4 years? Well, sir, we're having a logical conversation. So was it 1 or 2 months that we're going to give my client here? Yeah.
5: I was just talking. Did you not hear me? I was talking about years. Did I stutter? I said they're the number four seed, folks. Yeah. I'm going to be real honest with you right now. Look in my eyes.
4: So,
5: number four, quattro.
4: Take Southern Cal on down the road. Get up out of here with that 1-10 in your sorry ass in quad one games. Now, you got to go.
5: Now, Peggy, I know we put you in charge of the West Coast, and you got a binder there, and I see it. I see the USC colors, and that's fine. You can have that discussion after we've adjourned, because they're not a part of this discussion that we're having here. Because right now, this meeting is about top eight.
4: Patty, let me tell you what you are going to discuss when I leave here. Whether Southern Cal's the 13th seed or the 14th seed. Okay, that's what you're going to discuss. We ain't discussing a damn thing about top eight seed. So if you're going to really fight on their behalf, try to get them to be the 13th seed. You got a fighting chance on that one.
5: Yeah, fight on when I hit the cafeteria. Okay, that's what you can do.
4: So the problem is that seven of these are pretty much locked up, all right? And we really are fighting about one spot. And damn it, Tom, we've talked about this, and you know how mad I got. You remember the day on the air. You probably thought I was overboard a little bit. I'm done with this losing to Florida, and I'm telling you, it's going to come back to haunt us, and it could very well in this situation. And it drives me nuts that we put ourselves in this. Florida is number nine in the RPI right now, but they had the number two strength of schedule. They swept our ass, and they went 15-11 in quad one games. They could make a very good argument that they should be in ahead of Florida State. It's a hard argument to refute.
5: My reaction to your take on that was I didn't think it was a referendum on what we are as a program.
4: No.
5: But where we were in agreement was that when these games and these metrics are so much better than what you have coming up on the weekend in conference play, or in some situations, because you do it 3 different weeks, non-conference play. Like, whoever the hell you're playing for three, do you need Mendez that night? Or, I mean, like, maybe you throw him 60 pitches the Friday before, and then you get 3 or 4 innings out of him on Tuesday. It's just, those are so much more valuable when we get to here, when we get to this part of the season and the discussion, if you play the Citadel and they're RPI 140 for three, and you, but you have Florida on Tuesday, God almighty, and they're top 20 RPI, I think you have to look at that not as a midweek game, but the most important game of the week, because you could get to this spot and have it be a tiebreaker. This is where we're in total agreement.
4: Well, if I remove Southern Cal from the conversation, now we're talking about a situation where somebody's in this, you know, whether it's Florida State and Florida and Texas A&M are fighting for these spots. And, you know, it infuriates me that right there on the ledger are the three damn games you lost to Florida. They swept your ass. It's going to come up. And the fact that they have the number two strength of schedule, you can't refute it by saying or combat it by saying you had a tougher schedule. No, you didn't. You didn't have a tougher schedule. They had a tougher schedule, and they beat you straight up three straight times. And they went 15-11 in quad one games, and you didn't. You went 7-10 in quad one games. It's very frustrating, Tom. It's very frustrating. I don't know that it's going to come into play, but suffice to say that I'm looking with a jaundiced eye, and I am a little concerned that it could. It's certainly, there's reason to pay attention to that.
5: Which is why we're all rooting for Wake Forest on Wednesday night. We need Wake, and then North Carolina is on our side of the bracket as well. Now, that's a really good program. I have a defeatist attitude towards the way North Carolina plays baseball.
4: Well, because they play it right, man.
5: I haven't seen three innings from them this year, but I saw enough last year to know, God, that's a wagon. In hockey terms, that program is a wagon. They are not messing around, and they really weren't near the top of the metrics earlier in the season, but then for however it happened, clearly they strung together a lot of high-profile wins. There they are again. But
4: I'll tell you how it happened. They went 11-6 in quad one games and 11-3-1 in quad two games. So you've won 22 quad one, quad two games, and they've only lost 9.
5: But you play Wake on Friday. If you handle business by nature of just getting there and a going chalk, it's important to go chalk. And it's North Carolina. I think if you win, at minimum, you go 1-1 with those two opponents, you're going to climb up, because those metrics love those two teams.
4: Did Alford bother, and I'm not saying this as a knock on him, I mean, did it come up that there's real value in ACC or any conference tournament game?
5: He did speak specifically to that. He said, for the eye test, it can have an impact, because it's when the committee all gets together, is that specific weekend. So they're watching all these conference tournaments. He says, but personally, I put way more stock into the regular season than the conference tournament.
4: Of course, it better be 98% to 2% or 99% to 1.
5: He said, but it's hard if a team dominates through a conference tournament to ignore that, because also, again, everybody's in the room and seeing how it all happens. And he said that's one of the reasons that he was happy that they changed the format.
4: Yes.
5: From pool play, which was, he's like, it was so confusing. Nobody knew what the rules were. So now you have a straight bracket. It's easier to understand. Also, because you play at minimum one game, it also could be that if you were in pool play and you lost two, like, that actually ends up hurting you more than just potentially having one loss in a bracket. Yeah. So, like, it doesn't skew the numbers at the last moment, at the 11th hour, in the way that pool play plus a bracket will. So he talked at length about all these things, and I found the answers enlightening. It all seems to favor Florida State, the way he was speaking around the subject.
4: Yeah.
5: But, you know, the conference tournament does matter. And if you can get those two games, the metrics are going to boost you up a little bit, too.
4: Obviously, we know in Florida State's case, when we talk about the ACC tournament getting underway, Pitt and Louisville play in the first round. They play on Tuesday. The winner of that game then plays Wake Forest. That's the game Tom is talking about, the game on Wednesday. And Florida State faces the winner there. We all remember, because it's fresh in our minds, you go back earlier in the year, Florida State swept Wake Forest. They did that when they began ACC play on the road, swept Wake Forest. That was a beautiful thing. I had talked Wake Forest up because they could pitch. They're actually a good team. We made them look silly. Pitt offensively was playing exceptionally well at the time they came to Tallahassee, and we swept that ass as well. So that was a thing of beauty, and we have not played Louisville this year. So, you know, that's the other team involved in this discussion, because they're in that first game. So we'll see, but we haven't played them, so we don't know anything about
5: them. Yeah, Wake, that series that weekend, that was the best that Trey Beard looked until this past weekend's game against Miami, which was, that's a great sign. You needed that. And I know that we lost late. Bullpen didn't help us very much in game three.
4: Well, unfortunately, Kinnear, who's been so good, got lit up and really kind of cost you the game.
5: Yes. And Moore was great. I mean, he gave up a couple of bombs, but
4: very good.
5: He'd get into the eighth. I mean, like, it's lining up very freaking nicely for Florida State right now. If that's the beard that you're going to get in the postseason, I like our chances of hosting a regional and making it through the regional. I think there's a real shot that we can do that.
4: The kid who hit the second home run of the back-to-back bombs for Miami late in the game on Saturday, if you get a chance, I don't know when it would happen, and I got to look and see if he'll be back next year for them. But whenever it is, you get to see him again, middle of the back, as hard as you can throw a ball. Middle of the back, as hard as you can throw a ball. Just anybody who saw that home run trot, you know exactly what I'm talking about. Chef Cameron Show 93.3, Real Talk Radio, War Chant TV.
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6: A bill to protect Florida colleges prompted by last year's Florida State University shooting is now law. The law expands Florida's school guardian program to include public colleges and universities. Teachers and staff will be able to carry weapons after training with the sheriff's office. The law also requires annual security risk assessments at every campus to find safety flaws and make improvements. At a recent bill signing, the governor and Florida Education Commissioner thanked lawmakers for helping make campuses safer. The law took effect as soon as the governor signed it, so it's possible that teachers could complete their training this summer and be carrying as soon as the fall semester. Just days before it was set to expire, Governor Brian Kemp extended Georgia State's gas tax suspension. The governor extended it until June 2nd at 11:59 p.m. The average gas price in Georgia as of Friday is a little over $4 a gallon. This is Rachel Linnae with Real Talk 93.3 Local News Update. 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
7: It's getting hotter and hotter out there this midday. Temperatures will be in the mid to upper 80s, continuing to climb into the low 90s. The humidity will make us feel in the mid 90s, and today will be likely the lowest they get. While highs will be staying generally the same this week, the humidity will be rising, making the heat index feel closer to 100 as the week progresses. From the ABC 27 First to Know Weather Center, I'm meteorologist Ryan Gold.
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9: Hey Jeff, what's up, buddy?
10: I was just thinking. They never tell you that when you grow up, one of the things that you'll miss are the games that you created with your friends in the neighborhood.
9: Oh, good days.
10: So I would have my buddy come over, and then we'd make up these games that were kind of like a hodgepodge of every game that you've ever played.
9: Kind of like the bikes we built.
10: Correct, yes. And it's a grand experiment. And in the beginning, nobody knows how to play the game, and you argue about what the rules are going to be. And in the end, everybody knows how to play the game. By the end of that summer, you know the rules, the neighborhood know the rules, and you play that game like it's the greatest game ever played.
9: But they still try to break the rules, right?
10: Oh, if you ain't cheating, you ain't trying. But at the end, Eddie, you're never going to play it again, and you'll think about it the rest of your life.
9: And the best game you ever played was that game.
10: Never been a better one.
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10: I do. 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
4: Didn't get a chance to get into it just yet as we were tackling Florida State situation, top eight or not. But we will obviously discuss in the second hour some of what we saw with the PGA Championship. Couple of things that I really, really liked about the PGA Championship that we'll have to discuss, Tom. By the way, I will tell you, I think I would love to play that course. I think we might stink, but I would like to go play that course.
5: Yeah, I think there were two winners this weekend. Number one was Aaron Rye, who, man, he has a very elegant personality. Yes. Just watching the interviews, I'm like, man, that guy has a very soft but gentlemanly presence to him. He's old.
4: He was a humble, old school. He won me over. I was going to get into that more next hour. Generally speaking, we'll talk about it now. Generally speaking, we don't like journeymen, the people that are oftentimes referred to as mules on the PGA Tour, you know, the guys that make up a field. Mm-hmm. Somebody has to make up the field. There are superstars. There are stars. There are good, very good players. There are guys that just round out the field. And every once in a great while, they'll post a top 10, or you'll watch a tournament that's not a major, and you'll be like, has that guy ever won on tour? And then you'll look, you're like, yeah, he did. He won the Nabisco in 88 or whatever. So you'll pull stuff up. Now, he's won on the DP World Tour, and he won in North Carolina here on the PGA Tour. So he's won, but he's 31 years old, and he's not a prolific winner by any stretch of the imagination. And it's not as if people who watch golf didn't know who Aaron Rye was, but he hasn't done enough in golf that you would have actually known much about him. For example, he's English. And, I didn't realize that he was a huge – I found this out as the tournament went on over the course of the last 2 days. He's kind of a geek, self-proclaimed. He loves Marvel movies. He's quiet, stays home. He's very – obviously it was a lovely scene at the end with his wife. I mean, those two are – clearly in love. It was beautiful to watch, and she was so excited for him. And that was the only time he got emotional, when he saw that she was emotional, and then that hit him, because otherwise he was very, very even keel, and his makeup for something like this proved steely. He was up to the task. He pulled off all the shots. His putter was fantastic all day long, even before that 50-foot bomb. That guy won this tournament. Others did not fail. He took it, deserved it, and won me over in the process. Because, again, when Sean McKeel, or name any number of one-off guys that you kind of, come on, buddy, you know you would never, they could play this tournament 47 times, you'd win it once. We just happened to watch it. You know, it's like, those a lot of times don't do it for me. Now, some people love those stories, and you're right. I get it. There's room for that. Sometimes it's cool to find the guy that's never won anything, and then all of a sudden he does. Good. Yeah, I got it. But generally speaking, I'm rooting for great to become greater, and great, true great, to be somewhere in the neighborhood of the greatest. Like, I want to see those kinds of stories. So when somebody comes along that really hasn't done a lot, obviously it's all relative. The man's on the PGA Tour. He's been on the PGA Tour for a long time. He's won multiple times in the DP World and once on the PGA Tour. So obviously you got to be an elite golfer. I'm not saying it that way, but amongst his peers, he's not elite. He's not. So when that guy comes along to do it, I want to be arrested. I want to be riveted. I want a reason to buy in. And I thought he gave it to us all. He was the steadiest of the bunch. He hit big shots, important shots, with a lot on the line, with big names all around him. I mean, to have John Rahm tied for the lead at one point today, and to be within one or two most of the day, to have Rory a couple times be within two, you know, you had bigger names, even Cam Smith getting hot like he did. I mean, everybody knows Cam Smith, and the best version of Cam Smith, which we haven't seen in 4 years when he ruined his life and went to live. But that guy's great is really great. So when he's hovering around the leaderboard, you're like, well, I don't know how in the world Mr. Smalley or Mr. Rye or the other guy from Germany, Smidge or whatever his name is.
5: Schmidt.
4: I don't know. Yeah, I don't know how the hell he's going to do it. But there he did. And he did it. It was a hard course to gain strokes on people. I mean, unless you were Kurt Kitayama going out and butt-ass the clock this morning when the conditions were benign, everybody else had a hard time amassing birdies. It played tough.
5: Well, and some of the shots he hit, he didn't get rewarded for it earlier in the round, where he'd find the opening of the green, but he just doesn't hit the ball high enough or with enough spin, and so release and run through. I mean, he was on point the whole way. It's just... Yeah, again, he's like a more subdued version of Justin Rose in his presence. He's straight Dickensian British. Mm-hmm. Like, just a gentlemanly guy, quiet dude, goes about his business.
4: Humble.
5: And that bunker shot he hit on 13 is filthy.
4: Yeah, that to keep it within 6 feet is insane.
5: The guts it takes to fly it all the way to the hole rather than hit a chunk and run, which I get he's up near the lip, so it might have determined the shot for him a little bit. But you don't have to take that on at that distance. Like, that tells me that his nerves were as steady as he looked on the outside. Yeah. Like, he was, my hand, steady.
4: Yeah.
5: He was something else.
4: I ended up rooting for him. Like, he won me over even before getting to the finish line. I was like, oh, you did it, buddy. I'm with you. You are solid as a rock.
5: He took it, man, because that was closer to a U.S. Open than a PGA Championship. I thought when the weather settled down, that course would give up more 63s and 60s. It didn't. It never really did, but he found a way in the Crucible to do it. It was very impressive.
4: Yeah, it truly was. And Justin Thomas had himself a great day and almost rose up to make a play there. He certainly loves the PGA Championship in his life. I mean, my goodness gracious. Hour number two, forthcoming. Stay with Jeff Cameron Show, 93.3 Real Talk Radio, War Chant TV.
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the Marlins 6-3, winning 2 of 3 in the weekend series. Junior Caminero and Yandy Diaz each hitting home runs for the Rays. And Drew Rasmussen picks up his 4th win of the year, giving up 2 runs and 7 hits in 5 1/3 innings. Brian Baker earning his 12th save of the year. Up next for the Rays, they are going to host Baltimore tonight, opening up a 3-game series as Shane McClanahan will be on the mound. He's looking for his 5th win. The Marlins, they begin a series against Atlanta tonight. Max Meyer is on the mound for the Fish. He comes into the game with a 3-0 record. 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I'm Matt Pauley on Real Talk.

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7: 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Good to be with you. Thanks for being with us. I explained in hour number one, if you missed it, why it is today is recorded on a Monday, fresh off a big weekend in Florida State Athletics, major in golf, all that. It's senior week. This is it, man. Kids are on their way to college or off to their next adventure, whatever that might look like for folks out there. But that includes my oldest son who graduates from Leon this week and today. There was a ceremony and some things, awards and things given out today that I wanted to be a part of and to be there to celebrate with my boy. So it's happening, and that's why, coupled with a charity golf tournament that Tom is playing in along with John of the radio station here. So that today was always going to have to be recorded, unfortunately. But, hey, it's fresh stuff. We've talked a lot about Florida State, both the softball team, unfortunately, who fall in their regional. Really, that's a terrible collapse for a program and a team that certainly we thought would be moving on past this regional. It's not a referendum on Lonnie. It's not a referendum on these girls. It's not a referendum on the team. It's just a bad loss for a softball team that we know is better than that. And that sucks because you hate when your season ends early like that, especially when there's some self-inflicted stuff like they had yesterday. Boy, that is tough to stomach. Nonetheless, they're gone. Baseball team takes 2 of 3 over Miami, including a run rule and a dramatic comeback, which we did discuss on Friday after the Thursday night game. Saturday, unfortunately, despite leading most of that game 1-0 into the sixth, you end up giving it up. And Miami does get one win in the series. What it did do was secure Florida State's position in the ACC tournament as a double bye. They'll play their first game in the quarterfinals. Tom is openly rooting for that game to be against Wake Forest for RPI purposes, potentially. We'll see. If you missed the first hour, go back. A pretty, thorough vetting of RPI, discussions of the ranking system, what we know, what we don't know about where Florida State sits in all of this, what we think might happen, what we hope might happen, all of those things in hour number one. We did discuss at the end of hour one, Aaron Rye's victory. He won Tom and I over. I don't know if everybody could be won over. I will tell you this. One of the reasons you might not be won over is a valid one, and I would not even push back on this. But it is ridiculous to be out here wearing two gloves. It looks ridiculous. And I was won over by Aaron Rye. I'm glad he won now. He took it. The man deserves his credit. We gave him his credit. I loved how classy he was in victory. The man seems like a good man. All the nice things you want to say about Aaron Rye after performing as well as he did, that's all fair. Brother, get those gloves situated. We don't need to be out here looking like an a-hole with two gloves on. Stop it.
0: Hey, two gloves and iron club head covers.
7: Yeah, dude, yep. None of that is okay. None of that is okay, Tom. It's just not, and you know it, and we don't need it. We don't need that. We don't need that kind of man.
0: Yeah. You said it's just not. It sounded like you said something else just in case for the radio audience. Just the way it sounded when I was speaking, like it clipped and it almost sounded like a different word. It was not.
7: No. I said it's just not okay.
0: Yeah. Correct. Yeah. But that guy.
7: You would agree with me on this. You would.
0: I do. No, I was like, okay, so that's going to win. Now, I, like you, have watched a lot of DP World Tour over the years.
7: I love the DP World Tour.
0: It's a great morning watch.
7: It's great.
0: Yeah.
7: Plus, you get to see Europe.
0: Yeah, exactly. Or different continents altogether. Right. Yeah. It's really fun to watch. And Aaron Rye has been a big part of that tour for some time. Mm-hmm. And this has been a pretty steady. I mean, again, he wasn't a favorite or anything. Now, if you're listening to the show carefully, there were a couple of under the radars that were recommended by this program. One of which was Smalley, who you recommended, who finished in second yesterday. And he acquitted himself well, I think, on Sunday. He ends up shooting even par, but it wasn't a collapse. Like, that wasn't a collapse. That course was playing very difficult yesterday. And then Aaron Rye's name came up. He actually came up in the chat, but I was already on Aaron Rye for some of my lineups, and I said, good job, whoever in the chat said Aaron Rye, because his driving accuracy was off the charts. And that seemed to be something that was going to be really stressed when the wind was up those first couple of days. Who knew that by the end of the weekend, the rough would play like a United States Open in terms of how much penalty there was. It was very hard to advance the ball, stop it on the green in that rough. So driving accuracy was at a premium. He is an accurate driver of the golf ball. He found a couple of 320s and 330s, which he doesn't have because he's not a very long player typically. It's a hell of a performance. And if you were listening to us carefully, you might have made some money last week.
7: You might have, because I would also note that there were a few in there. Man, I'm really mad because for much of this tournament, it looked like Sam Burns was going to position himself. At the end of the day, he ends up shooting even par today and did not move up. So a T26 for Sam Burns. Not the end of the world, but a lot of guys, a lot of big names could not make moves today who had a chance to put themselves in the mix. I will tell you that I think it's just fantastic that Padraig Harrington has a T18 in this event and played his ass off again today. That old man is still out here getting it.
0: He holed out on 16. Then he holed out on 18 from off the green. And I think he stood on the 72nd hole for an extra minute and a half, because they showed his celebration. He just stood there waving his ball cap.
7: He was waving to everybody.
0: Like it was Hall of Fame induction time, and he's just posing for all the photos. Like, I think they might have needed to come get him and say, Padraig, we love this, but you got to get off the green, man.
7: Paddy, we love you, buddy. That's all great, and the fans are cheering, but we got to move it along. You're not going to win the tournament. In fact, you're 6 shots back. Come on, let's move it along.
0: He was high-fiving fans when he made an eagle on 16 out of the bunker. He's walking down the line like, good for you, man. man. He enjoys the hell out of it. That was there weren't a whole lot of made putts from guys who you were hoping would make putts, but there were little pockets in Sunday's broadcast that were there were things that make you smile, and Padraig was at the top of that list.
7: Do you see the look Ludvig Åberg gave Rye on the 68-foot putt?

0: I did not.
1: Oh, it was great. It's great. He just glances over and is like, all right, man. Well,
0: that putt had some velocity on it. I was like,
1: it had to go in.
0: When he hit it, I'm like, oh, God. It was a breathtaking putt to watch just because it's got some speed. And I know you got to get over the spine. I don't think he was going to putt it into the water, but I think it was going like 5-6 feet by.
1: Yeah, and it was very impressive.
0: He took it on. He didn't need to. I don't think he meant to, but it ended up working out for him.
1: All right, so I was talking about something in the first hour. Well, it was a one off. It was one of our usual tangents about Florida State that I got into. This happened to me over the weekend. I caught myself thinking a lot about the situation that our football program is in. And I just began to kind of do this thought exercise. And I've been saying for a while on the air that when you made the decision to bring him back, you had put yourself in a really bad position. And it was a position that I didn't think they'd be able to recruit. And we're watching this play out now, you know, like they can't recruit. Like they're not going to be able to get yeses. And you're seeing it more and more. And the more you think about it, you're like, well, yeah, of course they can't. They can't. How are they going to get anybody? Who's going to say yes to this? And I bring it up now because there was a prediction, Steve Wiltfong, amongst others, saying that Logan Flaherty, the quarterback out of Port Charlotte, is going to commit to Florida State. And I made a casual, cursory reference to him regarding the fact that we're trying to beat out Rutgers in South Florida and Georgia Tech. And I don't think, if I saw it correctly, I was looking, forgive me on this, but I was looking at composite rankings. Do we not have a single 4-star committed in this recruiting class, Tom? Not a single one? I think that's right. I don't think we do. But you could double check me on this.
0: I will. I'm looking at the industry. The composites from the bad guys. The industry rankings are from the good guys at Rivals. It's just so much better. But I'll get you the information on that very soon.
1: Well, I think as rankings go, that's different than coverage. People can look at all the rankings and decide for themselves what they like. I guess that's true. But I'm not advocating against somebody or for somebody. I'm just like, you know, I don't mind taking composites.
0: Yeah, it looks like there are three in Rivals definition. Now, you have one guy who's a top 200 player. That's Makai Williams, a safety. A safety is your top 200 player. The linebacker, Gregory Batson, love that name. He is 6'1", 200 out of Leesburg, Georgia, is a 334th ranked player. He's a 4-star. He's on that line. Okay. And then you have an edge rusher, Anthony Cavallero, from down in Indian Rocks. And he's number 369, nice, in the country, borderline 4-star. So in that particular ranking service, you got one. This is the thing I think. I know that the blue chip ratio is invented by Bud and coined by Bud. I think we need to get a little bit more granular as this evolves about top 200 players, top 100 players, top 50 players. Not all 4-stars are created equal, as I'm laying out right now. You got two guys that are outside the top 300 as 4-stars. Still counts. But one dude who's a true 4-star. I mean, like, you're inside 250, you're inside the top 200. That's what we should be talking about when we're talking about 4-stars in Florida State University.
1: Well, the point I'm making is that when I'm looking at the caliber of player that we're recruiting, it's unsettling. It's not, we are not in the mix for the good players. Like, can I just boil it down to something really simple? We're not in the mix for good football players. And that's unfair because some 3-stars go on to be great NFL players. And I understand all that and kids get better. But you get big picture what I'm talking about here. We're not. And, you know, we had the discussion last week because of the Aslan interview in which he was asking whether or not what Florida State was paying, and it was commiserate to like Pitt and Virginia, that basically is what was assessed.
0: Virginia, Pitt, NC State. Yep, that's the ballpark okay. We're batting in. Yes.
1: So in essence, what you've done is you've brought back a coach who's not a good recruiter and isn't in a position to recruit well right now, and you aren't funding the program to overcome and combat his weakness in recruiting. That's about summing it up. Does that sum it up for everybody?
0: That would be the pen.

0: Rose stairs, my man. That is what they decided to engage in, was this never-ending loop of it's too difficult to overcome the problem because you're allowing the problem to persist and you're not going to outspend the problem. Because you don't want to spend. So you can't outspend the problem if you don't want to spend. Like, that's the issue.
1: Well, what you do now as a fan is you say, all right, I'm watching very closely. Because when this inevitable disaster plays out, okay, and we end up with a nothing class and the record isn't good, are you going to spend when you bring the new guy in? Or are we permanently impoverished? I think that ultimately is where everybody's at right now. It's like, okay, I see you punted on the season. You punted on the season, and now we need to know whether or not you're punting on ever mattering again. Like, we're going to have to wait to see. We don't know that. I would argue, and it's the only thing I hold out hope for, Tom, and I think there's good reason to. This is why I'm not helpless. This is why I'm not hopeless. It's why I don't think that long term we're screwed. But I would argue that you did not make the capital improvements that you made, investments that you made, because you planned on watching a 4-8 program.
0: Yeah.
1: There's no chance you invested $400+ million in essence into your football program with the stadium improvements and the football only facility, et cetera. You didn't do that so that you could go and put a product on the field annually that can't compete. Because the only path forward is to win. You have to pay off those loans. The only path forward is to win. And so I think long-term they will come around. I think what's likely happened is they understand they couldn't invest in this guy. Well, if they could have seen or projected with any degree of I think rationality that there wouldn't be money for this guy, meaning the boosters and the donors wouldn't give, and you weren't going to break the bank to put a roster on the field that gives them a chance to win and overcome the weaknesses that we're talking about, then you were going to set yourself back by one more year, and a bunch of really hardcore, angry, hurt fans, both financially and in the recruiting arena. And so this is... That's an interesting decision.
0: Yeah, and the hard part, humanly here, talking about what's coming up this season, is it's going to be hard for fans on game days, if it doesn't go well, to not take it out on the players, and it's not their fault. You know, that's the hard part that I have with this upcoming season. I'm trying to mentally prepare myself to always stop short in those discussions. It's not the players' fault that they're the starting 22 or they're a primary reserve at Florida State. And if they're pressed into action against Alabama or Miami or whoever, if they're not good enough in that situation, that's not the kid's fault. That is the machine's fault for putting that player in that position. I'm hoping against hope that this team outperforms what it says it is on paper, what it says it is in the direct deposits that are being distributed to all these players through RevShare. I'm hoping they outperform it. And I'm going to try very hard. This is my vow to myself this year, is to just don't lambaste the players for this if they're not good enough, if they come up short. It's not them. And that was, I think, the lesson from last year in general when we were mad at Mike or we were mad at the position coaches or their coordinators. Like, remember how you felt in November and December, which was, it's not their fault anymore either. It goes higher. It goes up a level. 2-10, be mad all you want at Mike. Be mad all you want at Alex Atkins and all those guys, Adam Fuller. And then they replace him. They bring in Gus and Tony White. Like, now the fury, the ire, is reserved for a level above because they allowed this to persist. And I would argue that unless you have a candidate lined up that walks through the door with half dozen to 10 transfers and a half dozen to 10 commits.
1: Which you might.
0: It could happen. Maybe it's already been decided and discussed behind closed doors. I don't know. But short of that, you set the program back 2 years by keeping this guy for one. And that sucks. That really sucks. But I hope everybody out there, we have a lot of smart fans, but like, it's tough when, you know, booze and heat index of 102 hits you and something
1: and it's, you're done.

0: on 30.
1: That you're booing the players, yelling at the players. I'm not saying don't boo. I'm just saying, like, remember whose fault this is if it does go badly. Hopefully it never does, and we fall in love with this team because they defy the odds. But just remember whose fault this is.
0: Yeah, Tom, you know that this is unfortunately, when you're set up like this for failure, the kids get caught in the mix. This is the hard part, and they become casualties of the frustration of the fans. And there's no getting around it, because when those boos cascade down upon that field, if things go south, those boos are not intended for the players, but they're the ones on the field wearing those boos. They're the ones wearing those boos, trotting out there after another poor performance or another loss. And look, I mean, it gets easier and easier to boo because they're now paid. And it is, I agree with you. I agree with you. If they're not good enough, they're not good enough. But that vitriol will be real, and it will be directed at the university, at the athletic department, at the coach. But nonetheless, the players will get caught up in the wash there because they're on the field.
1: Yeah, and look, if they lay down, like a lot of the games that we've seen the last 2 years, you point to some instances where you are, do they care to be out there? Fine. But again, I'm not trying to over-prepare necessarily for doomsday. It's just that this team, given where they're spending, it's clear as day. You got somebody who knows the industry says that you're spending in line with teams that are middling at best ACC programs in Virginia, Pitt, NC State. So if that's the team that you put before yourself, and you know that that's an inefficient use of the dollars because of the suck tax, so it's probably, if you're spending 20, like a $15 million roster or a $60 million roster, when you're talking about the overpay part of the equation, like, I get these kids are now professionals, but man, this would be something if you're a fan of the Buccaneers or the Pirates or the Mets or the Braves or whoever. You're looking in the owner's box. You're looking at the general manager. You're not necessarily shouting over the dugout at the skipper. Right. You know? Like, that's what this year is. And that's unfortunate, because you want to give Mike a fair crack at it. He's calling plays now. But by bringing him back, by definition, you didn't give him a fair crack at it, because you didn't invest enough for them to have a shot to win 10 or 11 games.
0: Yeah. And understandably, nobody will cry a river for Mike Norvell.
1: No, because he screwed it to high heaven. And the most infrastructure ever in Florida State history, coming off of 19 wins in a row, and he won two.
0: Well, and he can sleep in his piles of cash. People are not going to be concerned I mean, that's a toughie. 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
4: Feels a little out of left field, but I'm going to do it because my man here, producer extraordinaire Tom Wang, has over the years, whenever the opportunity has afforded it, has brought it up. And I don't know why, not that I blame you, because at the time I remember ridiculing him. I actually did this on the air all these years ago. But Eli Manning over the weekend revealed, Tom, why he refused to play for the Chargers.
5: Oh, really?
4: Yeah, and you've brought that up a couple of times over the years, like the charmed life the Mannings lead.
5: It bugs me. If any other family on this planet did that, they would call them clowns. They would call them wimps. They would call them P-words. Come on, man. You're rigging the system saying it's the draft. You go or you drafted, a-holes. Like, that just bugs me that they get free passes on everything. So what's the reason? It wasn't Granddad that refused for the Chargers. It was actually Eli.
4: So here you go. I'm going to read to you what he had to say. I saw it, and he was on a podcast called Bussin' with the Boys, and he answered the question. He was interviewed. He was asked why he refused to play for the Chargers. For those that don't know, and I always forget, Tom, that that's 22 years ago. 22 years ago, 2004, when this happened. And sometimes I reference things on the show that happened in 2004, 2005, 2006, as if it were yesterday. You know, and it occurs to me sometimes, because I'll get the occasional email or even a look on your face. If I start getting back in the 90s, you might give me this, who was that? You know, and like it happens, and I'll be like, oh yeah, Tom was 13. He may not remember this particular playoff game. He may not remember this guy at the end of his career because he didn't see him, you know, when he was five. So I got it. But 22 years ago, Eli Manning was all set to be drafted. During the lead up to the draft, the Chargers sent every top person in their organization out to New Orleans to meet with the Manning family. At the time, the team's head coach, Marty Schottenheimer, and the GM was A.J. Smith. They were both on the trip. The Chargers are owned by the Spanos family. Several of them were also in New Orleans meeting with the Mannings, who had just finished. Eli had just finished his final year at Ole Miss. At what point during the visit, Manning had dinner with the Chargers brass, and that's when there became a hesitation. Quote, I just didn't feel like they were the most committed.

0: 100% the right attitude and the right thing to say in that moment. Now, I might not have done it right in front of the guy that we were hoping to try to draft number one, but nonetheless, that's the first thing I thought when I heard the comment. It's also the first thing I thought when I read the story was, wait, what? You're in New Orleans and you're eating at an effing Marriott? That is nothing against the Marriott, but I don't know if you've ever been to New Orleans, folks. That is a town full of incredible food, music and food. It's known for music and food amongst many other things, but music and food. You should not be, it'd be like, yeah, we got together with the Mannings. We took them to McDonald's. No, man, what are you doing? So I love knowing that grumpy old Marty Schottenheimer, rest in peace, Marty, grumpy ass old Marty Schottenheimer sat down at that table like, what are we doing? Why am I eating? Why are we eating at the Marriott? What is going on here, gang? Can we not get up right now and go eat somewhere sensible? It's effing New Orleans.
1: Barbara, can we get the chicken fingers appetizer times two? Got a lot of hungry people here. Can we do that, please?
0: What are we doing?
1: How do you feel about the prime rib here at the Marriott? We feeling good about the prime rib tonight?
0: That's just a great line. They were all infighting, and Schottenheimer was mad and says, we're in New Orleans, and we're eating at a Marriott? The rest of that quote from Manning is, he was pissed. They began to bicker. It didn't seem like there was a lot of agreement about much of anything. They didn't seem very committed. He also cleared up a misunderstanding that's been out there for 22 years. The former Giants quarterback said his dad had nothing to do with the decision. Over the years, the belief was that it was his dad, Arch Manning, talking him out of going to the Chargers. But Eli says that's not the case. Quote, my parents really weren't supportive, Manning said, of his decision not to play for the Chargers. My dad didn't like that idea. Now, he came to my defense and he supported me after everything went down. But afterwards, he took a lot of the brunt of the criticism because he came to my defense and people were saying, oh, so you played in New Orleans all those years, you didn't win. So you're trying to dictate where your son's going to go. He just kind of bit his tongue and wore it. This is what Eli wants to do, and I support him, is what he would say. And he kind of did some media to save me from doing all the media and taking the hits myself. That is interesting. You buy it?
1: I don't know. I don't know that I do. It's 22 years later.
0: 22.
1: You wouldn't have said that like right after. You wouldn't have said that after you won your first playoff start, maybe when you won your first Super Bowl. By the way, I really want to thank my dad. He got my career off to a great start because it was my decision. Like, wouldn't you take the heat off old Archie at that point? I don't know.
0: Take the heat off your pops, man.
1: And also, Archie's comments weren't just like, I'm supportive of Eli. He was aggressive as hell, as I recall, in the media, speaking about there's no way he's not playing for the Chargers. Like, he threw down. I mean, unless you have a Hugh Culverhouse situation with Bo Jackson, fully understand that one. I'm not going to play for that guy. Understood, Bo. I got you. Come on, man. They're arguing at the Marriott. Like,
0: I just love Schottenheimer's. Like, look, you whatever you think there, Eli, about this mess of a situation we got here. Oh, can somebody give me a straight answer why we're eating at the Marriott? That's fantastic. Marty would have been my kind of guy. I would have liked him. But Marty, thank you. Thank you. Well, I was thinking this the whole time we're sitting here.
1: He'd be the guy that'd say that, and you're like, ha ha. He goes, no, I'm serious. What are we doing here? I'm not laughing.
0: And I'm like, I agree with Marty, everybody. Why are we sitting at the Marriott?
1: You see that revolving door in front of the check-in desk? Across the street, there are four restaurants that are tremendous.
0: Yeah.
1: Why are we sitting in the lobby? What is going on here?
0: It just cracks me up that even happened and that Eli remembers it very specifically. I love that because that now you know that happened. That part of it happened. That Marty was, because he says it twice, Marty was there all pissed off that we were eating at the Marriott.
1: He probably doesn't win Super Bowls if he goes to San Diego, though, because for my money in that time, and I don't think it's crazy to say, I think you'd agree, Philip Rivers was a better quarterback throw for throw than Eli was in those formative years. Now, when Eli did those couple playoff runs with those fourth quarter comebacks, I mean, that's legit amazing stuff. But angry Philip Rivers was a better player throw for throw. And even though he was better, they still barely scraped into the playoffs where they had those runs in December where they'd have to go, you know, perfect for five games in a row and six games in a row just to make a wild card.
0: Yeah, no, I think you're absolutely right, Tom. I don't think he would have, but I thought I'd throw it out there because I know for years that's always bothered you. I'm like, well, Eli's now finally willing to own up to it when being asked about it. And there's a part of me that does believe that that Eli didn't want to go there, and maybe for good reason. Obviously, that meeting probably did help shape some of that opinion, but his opinion was always going to be negative about that organization.
1: They're picking you number one overall. The chances are the organization's not in great. I'll bet most first round, first overall picks aren't like, look at Andrew Luck might be the exception. And even then, the owner was getting into some things, and he had briefcases and pills.
0: I promise you that owner wouldn't have been eating at the Marriott.
1: No, probably not. No.
0: That owner would have been many places, but not the Marriott.
1: All kinds of stuff, ingesting all kinds of stuff.
0: He would have been on the streets of New Orleans to have a good time, Tom. Right.
1: But Andrew fell into a great situation. He was like, wow, so that was an AFC championship contender every year, and I just get to go play for them because they had one bad season? Fantastic. Sign me up. Most situations, though, number one overall, you're going to Cleveland. You're going to Arizona. You're going to San Diego. You're going to Cincinnati. Yeah. Like, you're going to Tampa. You're going to a place with problems.
0: Well, that's why, and this actually is interesting and why I get so into the draft period. Okay, a lot of bad teams, as you're describing, are right there atop the board. That's how it works. You know, that's the whole system in place. You suck, you get to draft first. Now, if you fool around and trade that away, that's on you. But point is, you get this opportunity. And year in and year out, there's usually, now this year there wasn't, there was just one. But usually there's a handful of guys that you kind of feel like, all right, they could go with this guy for the first pick. There's usually three quarterbacks in that conversation, added maybe an elite rush end or something like that. And you'd be like, okay, well, is he transcendent? I mean, is this like, are we looking at a Lawrence Taylor? You know, like these kinds of conversations come up. But what I always want to know when they do those interviews, and this is a big part of the interview process, is how does the quarterback who's going to go to that team that just won two games last year, how does he view this opportunity? The Dolphins are probably going to be on the clock when we start this year's season. Probably. I mean, the Dolphins, they're not looking good. It's going to be a tough go. And I want to know which of those big-time quarterbacks they're going to be looking at. Now, maybe Willis will surprise us all, and I feel bad for the guy. He takes the job. He gets the option to finally be a starting quarterback in the league. He jumps at it, and then they immediately trade away all their best players. So that's a toughie. I mean, it's going to be hard to win when they just say, oh, thanks, Malik, we appreciate you. By the way, we got rid of Waddle and everybody else that could help you. Or we're going to. But, yeah, man, I want to know in that interview, how do you view this? You view this as an opportunity of a lifetime to be the face of a franchise, to turn it all the way around? Because that's one thing I respected about Troy Aikman all those years ago. I remember the 1-15 Cowboys and him getting his head kicked in and unable to finish the regular season because he got concussed and beat to hell. And he never complained that one time. And every time he was asked about it, he was like, look, I'm going to be the starting quarterback when this gets turned around. What a cool thing for me. I get this opportunity to go through the hard times right now so that when we win, there'll be no argument about whether or not we were tough enough mentally or physically to get this turned around. I'm going to be part of the solution. Like, that's what you better hear from a guy going to a bad team.
1: Oh,
0: you better hear that.
1: 100%. And Troy gets better with time, man. He gets better with age. He's the best in the business on television right now, I think, in the analyst booth. There are some good ones across the networks, but Troy is just so strong and well-prepared for all the assignments. I get why people loved him now in the 90s. I hated him because he was the leader of a team that was loaded, and I don't think he was that special. But, I mean, he had the mentality to do exactly what you're talking about, which is handle all of that extra crowd noise. If you play in a big market like New York in baseball or Dallas in the NFL, I mean, there's a lot of extra that comes with that. And I know that they party their asses off, but he was able to compartmentalize and handle all that and still be the leader and turn that stuff around. And that's what you're looking for. I guess Eli just wasn't strong enough to handle that as it was related to San Diego. And what's frustrating about that to me is... Like, I actually like Eli.
0: Oh, no, he's funny. He's actually, yeah.
1: I think he's connected to Earth. Like, Peyton is really polished and really good, but I think he's kind of scary intelligent. Like, and he draws strange conclusions like Hal in Space Odyssey. I'm like, I don't know that he looks at the world. Like, this is way too on the note. Like, he is too good at this. Something's wrong here. But, like, Eli's a regular dude. And I don't know, man. I don't think that... He's just kind of like surfer casual. I don't think he was very picky behind the scenes. I think this is Archie all the way still. I don't buy it.
0: All right. Well, I thought I'd throw it out there. We finally got something from his lips that has to do with that.
1: Well, do you buy it? Do you believe it?
0: I believe parts of it. I think that dinner happened. I think that the Chargers were a mess.
1: That's extremely detailed. That sounds like that happened.
0: Yeah. I think the Chargers were a mess. I think he thought, if I don't have to... I don't want to go to this. This doesn't seem ideal. And, you know, he was so sought after at the time. I think he realized he had some leverage. I would hate it. The part of me that wonders if he's not just telling the truth about this is that, and I want to go back and look at the quotes again. You're right. We should do that in proper context. But I do think that there's a part of me that agrees that Archie Manning would have said to his son, I don't like the idea of you shying away from playing somewhere, backing down from a challenge. Because he always had to overcome a lot, even at Ole Miss, meaning Archie Manning. And, you know, he was a tough SOB in the NFL with the Saints, and he got bludgeoned. And still, you know, so I do think his mentality probably would have been more along the lines of like, hey, man, you got to suck it up and help turn it around. But then again, you're right to point out he had all those frustrating years where he was the best player on the team by far and they had nothing around him. And it could be his parental instincts kicked in and he's like, my son's not going through what I went through. And that does make sense as well.
1: Well, we'll certainly see what happens when the next Manning comes and perhaps there's a non-good destination or
0: Miami.
1: Dysfunctional.
0: Miami. Yeah,
1: or Arizona. I mean, you know, I do know from the Texas circles that we're connected in that they had ground rules for Arch.
0: Now, they wanted him to be treated like a normal guy. If he wasn't ready to play, don't play him.
1: Correct. In fact, what I heard was there was a demand that he does not play his freshman year. Like, he's not allowed to, which there were some injuries, and so there was an opportunity for him to play. And I think there was some arm wrestling behind the scenes to get him on the field. But the family did not want Arch to play in year one. Like, that's just a rule. And that he might actually stay all the way through. But, like, at any rate, it's much easier in the NIL era of college football to lay down these demands before you commit to a school. But there were rules that you had to agree to in order for him to even consider your school. So they're laying down the groundwork in the college game again one generation later. I know it's Cooper's son, but we'll see what happens when time comes due for him to go to the pros.
0: Well, and I certainly understand the reason you would tell Texas, like, look, this kid's incredibly popular. He's already doing television commercials nationally, and he's only ever played high school, but please don't rush him into starting. It's unfair to him. I can understand wanting that, and Texas has a choice to make at that point, but yeah, clearly it's worked out. You know, it's interesting, when we first saw Arch Manning, he was very good. The next time we saw Arch Manning, he had this ridiculous throwing motion and looked to be soft. And then by the season's end, we're like, oh, Arch is good again. Okay, what was going on? So this will be an interesting year for Arch Manning, because I want to see what he is.
1: Sorry. I didn't realize we could break it. But that whole program, there's a lot going on.
0: There's a lot going on there.
1: It's going to be a weird one to watch. Yes.
0: Yeah. 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
3: A 14-year-old boy has died after a hit-and-run crash in Gadsden County Saturday evening. Florida Highway Patrol said the crash happened along U.S. 27 in John Yon Place. Officials said the boy was taken to a local hospital where he died from his injuries. The crash is currently under investigation. No further details are available at this time. Georgia State Patrol is warning about a text message scam targeting drivers. GSP says scammers claiming to be with the department are seeing recipients have outstanding violations or fines related to their car. They often threaten enforcement or arrest and urge people to click a link to pay. Troopers will not text to demand money, threaten arrest, or ask you to click a link to handle official violation notices. 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
4: This is meteorologist Paul Trombley with your Real Talk 93.3 weather update. High temperatures reach up to 92 this afternoon under mainly sunny skies, southeasterly winds, 5 to 10 miles per hour. Lows around 70 tonight. Daytime highs approaching 92 tomorrow, mainly clear skies. Temperatures above average Wednesday and Thursday with highs in the low 90s. Slight chance for storms Wednesday. 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
6: Hey, Jeff, what's up, buddy?
7: I was just thinking. I never tell you that when you grow up, one of the things that you'll miss are the games that you created with your friends in the neighborhood.
6: Oh, good days.
7: So I would have my buddy come over, and then we'd make up these games that were kind of like a hodgepodge of every game that you've ever played.
6: Kind of like the bikes we built.
7: Correct. Yes. And it's a grand experiment. And in the beginning, nobody knows how to play the game, and you argue about what the rules are going to be. And in the end, everybody knows how to play the game. By the end of that summer, you know the rules, the neighborhood know the rules, and you play that game like it's the greatest game ever played.
6: But they still try to break the rules, right?
7: Oh, if you ain't cheating, you ain't trying. But at the end, Eddie, you're never going to play it again, and you'll think about it the rest of your life.
6: And the best game you ever played was that game.
7: Never been a better one.
6: Hey, you want to have a Gordo Smash, Jeff?
7: I do. I'd like that.
8: Gordo's, bringing the flavor and flair of Cuban food to Tallahassee since 1996.
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0: For those that missed the first hour, hang in there. It's going to run again in about 8 minutes. There you go. You get to hear it next hour. That's what you're going to get. And it's a damn fine hour. I'd listen to it again. Even if I heard it the first time, I'd say, I can't wait to hear that hour again. Jeff, thanks for rerunning it. That's how that should go.
1: Yeah.
0: You're welcome. Yeah.
1: Feels like, just quickly, that John Rahm will be one of the two or three prohibitive favorites for the United States Open coming next month, right?
0: Yeah.
1: And
0: he played well.
1: He was bombing it, man. That's what that's going to require.
0: He looked like the John Rahm of old, didn't he? Well, we said going in that even though we were sheepish on Rahm because the level of competition is so bad in LIV and that, you know, he's not often in the cauldron, so sometimes you wonder, was that what was happening at the Masters where he was not good? But the numbers in data golf had him as the number two or three golfer to bet this week. And then the other tournaments, and I don't watch LIV ever, not one single shot, but the other tournaments, he had played exceptionally well. He had won. He had been in the top five repeatedly. He had played really, really well. And so a lot of those numbers said, he's actually playing better than you think he is, but I don't ever know what to do or what to make of the LIV situation. Won't have to worry about it now because LIV is going under, which is beautiful. But I wonder, you know, this was an interesting week. Prior to this week, leading up to it, you know, he basically kind of backtracked on all the bluster about not willing to pay the fines and do what he had to do in the DP World Tour to get back on tour. He was considerably more humble this week when he was asked a lot of those questions about his path back. He basically said, well, I don't have much of a choice. It looks like I'm going to have to do the DP World Tour and try to get back in. Obviously, he's got passes for the majors, but because he's got a U.S. Open and a Masters. But that would have been something had he won it. A third major, which seems right for Rahm, right? We've always noted the talent is prodigious. And when he's right, he's as good as any player in the world. You know, he's one of the players, Tom. There are precious few, but he's one of the ones that I desperately want back on the PGA Tour. I don't care if we ever get Bryson back. Some people do, and I get it. He moves the needle, and he's polarizing. So if they get him back, it'll be good for the tour. I don't care if he comes back because he's a doofus. But but Rahm is an elite player and has the chance to do special things still in the game. Yeah. And, you know, there's a part of me that, you know, maybe Smith, maybe a couple of guys that I wouldn't mind seeing back if they're committed again and focused. There are some guys that went over there that we're really never going to hear from again. I don't know how much Dustin Johnson wants to play golf, but if it's not in shorts while blaring music. So, I mean, you know, we'll see.
1: Yeah, a Rahm heater is something to see. And he does get streaky. He's not always streaky, but there are times where he just goes unconscious. And you're like, oh my God.
0: Powers courses sometimes. Yeah,
1: and he can hit 50 footers as easy as 3 footers when he's on those kinds of rolls. And he'll chip in. He always does it in the Ryder Cup. God almighty, that guy will chip in from a buried lie downhill, green running away from him. And it's
0: he's
1: like
0: yeah.
1: Center of the pin. Like he can go places in his mind. He's a virtuoso. And you saw a little bit of that, little signs of it. He didn't make as many putts this weekend, especially on Sunday, but he was putting himself in position over and over and over again. And, yeah, I totally agree because he also plays well all over the map on the PGA Tour. It doesn't matter what part of the country you're in. He's not a certain – he's a horse for any course. Well, and that
0: he
1: makes
0: is
1: it,
0: a horse is the right word.
1: Correct. Yeah, just straight up. And I mean, it could be – he plays typically plays pretty well in California. But, like, he can dominate anywhere. And I enjoy him. I thought on Sunday – at Augusta, that was the sign to me that he was back. Like he had figured out the how to perform in majors because he shoots 68 and his playing partner was Sergio and Sergio's having a meltdown. Like Sergio needs to get checked into rehab after the rage he showed in that round. That's its own little sideshow because that's your countryman. There's a whole lot going on there. And he goes out and shoots 68. I'm like, there it is. All right. He's on the right track. I wish I played him this week. I didn't have as much faith in him as, say, Cam Young. But you get him back in the mix with all these dudes that have emerged? Hell yeah. That's great for the sport. So I hope they do.
0: Yeah, it's good theater. Let's do some probables. Here we go. Fire it up, my man.
9: It's time for, how you say, with the pitching, probables?
0: Orioles, Rays, Trevor Rogers, Shane McClanahan. McClanahan! Reds, Phillies, Nick Lodolo, Andrew Painter, Braves, Marlins, J.R. Richie, Max Meyer, Guardians, Tigers, Slade Ciccone, Framber Valdez, Mets, Nationals, Christian Scott, and Jake Irvin. Who's this Christian Scott character?
1: You've asked about him each of the last few times he's been on the bump. He had Tommy John last year. He was our top arm in the farm system, and he's finding his way post-Tommy John. It's good stuff.
0: I'm going to have to keep doing it. It now, shows you when I don't care about somebody. You already know this.
1: That guy seemed like a nice guy. Well, you've met him 16 times.
0: And you said he seems like a nice guy every time.
1: Well, he does. He seems like a nice guy. But yeah, you've had hour-long conversations with him in the past. Really? I'm like, yeah, you sure have. Well, I didn't know that. I'm like, yeah, clearly.
0: Sorry, Christian Scott. Jake Irvin goes for the Nationals. Blue Jays, Yankees, Patrick Corbin, Ryan Weathers, Astros, Twins, Tatsuya Imai. Hey, that was good, Jeff.
1: That was really good.
0: Yeah, thanks. That was good. I couldn't think about it too much. I just had to go. Kendry Rojas, Red Sox, Royals, Sonny Gray, Seth Lugo, Brewers, Cubs, Brandon Sprott, and Shota Amanaga. Rangers, Rockies, Mackenzie Gore, Jose Quintana, man, that creep can roll. Athletics, Angels, JT Ginn, Walbert, Urena. White Sox, Mariners, Noah Schultz, Brian, woo! Dodgers, Padres, Yoshinobu Yamamoto. God, I'm on fire. Padres, Michael King. Giants, D-bags, Robbie Ray.
1: Hey.
0: Zach Gallen. And that, my friends, is a look at those that shall reside on the bump.
1: I just like the way that you respectfully enunciate the names. It's not like that clip that makes me fall out of my chair every time I see it. You know, it's like the two comedians are doing a podcast, and he's like, all right, pretend you're my dad. And he's like, hey, Dad. Awesome. Yeah. And the guy responds with an accent.
0: Oh, a really good one,
1: really
0: too.
1: Good one. He's like, no. That's, what are you doing? You don't have to do the accent.
0: Bobby.
1: Yeah, yes. Bobby. Yeah, yeah. No, man, what'd you do that for? I'm your dad. I don't know. Sorry, man.
0: Yeah, it's great. Oh, my God, that makes me laugh. Yeah. So nonetheless, that is a look at those that shall reside on the web. No, I'm trying to respectfully say the names. Also, it is really fun to say a Japanese name.
1: It is. Yes.
0: I mean, who doesn't want to say Yamamoto?
1: Well, it's like, again, you're talking about Aaron Rye, who has the presence of like elegance. There's something to the Japanese sound of
0: their cultures,
1: their words. Like, it's just, there's elegance to it. Yeah.
0: Yeah, no, there's elegance to a Japanese name. I like it long. I like the longer, the better. I'm like, well, okay, let me figure this out
1: Ken Watanabe, like, what an actor, and he fits.

0: Like, that's a good name right there. Solid.
1: Perfect. Thanks for doing this, Tommy. Be well, everybody. We'll talk to you tomorrow on Maintenance Tuesday, Seminole Headlines, and the Bonus Hour. Until then, be good. Peace.
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7: 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Thanks for being here with us. I do want to clarify the situation. It's going to be an interesting week. I'll explain, but we want to get some new content to you and do the right thing. And I'll let you know why it's recorded today and how the week's going to play out, we think. Anyhow, thanks for being here. If you're listening on 93.3 FM Real Talk Radio, that's appreciated because you're supporting Tallahassee's only locally owned and operated radio station owned by a Knoll. 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Hello, good day. Good to see you. Appreciate you being here. Thanks for supporting that as well. All right, so we kind of got the meat and potatoes of what we needed on a Sunday evening. And so Tom and I convene in order to get our thoughts out there on the weekend that was, both for Florida State and then, of course, big picture stuff with pro sports as well. It's the final week of the year. A lot of you folks out there listening to this show know exactly what I'm talking about. This is it. That's all for seniors who are graduating high school. Mine happens to go to Leon High School. His graduation is this upcoming weekend. A lot of events going on, one of which is today. So me and his mother are right now at Leon High School and have things we have to do. They say goodbye to the seniors and kids who are getting acknowledged for various awards and scholarships and the like. That there's an event, and that's what I'm at today. So congratulations to all the seniors. Congratulations to everybody. Congratulations to you parents out there who have hopefully survived and been able to guide your kids to this this moment where we're on the precipice of seeing what's next, another chapter, another box to check, right? It seems like just yesterday when our kids were going to school, and I remember thinking, try to appreciate this because it'll go by quick. I, like you, know a bunch of people who have had kids and or have brothers and sisters, and they all say the same thing, right? Goes quick. It does. It really does. It's a great thing. It's a celebration, but it's a bit of a heavy week on the heart for me and the mom as we watch this next chapter unfold. So, like I said, we wanted to be able to get a show out there, though. There's also the matter of a charity event that Tom is participating in with John, the owner of the station. I would have been if not for the stuff at Leon. Today was always going to be impossible to do live is what I'm getting at. So they're in a charity golf event. I'm at Leon celebrating my son and all the seniors. And so that's why today is recorded. Hope you understand. Doesn't change the fact we watched Florida State versus Miami. We know how that series played out. We know what Florida State was able to accomplish in winning that series. We don't know whether or not it's going to be good enough to make them a top eight national seed. We can look at the good and the bad of all of this, including the loss on Saturday, which is unfortunate because, I don't know, Tommy, for about six innings there, it looked entirely possible that Florida State was going to get the series sweep, which is what I think that they would have needed to ensure a top eight national seed. Now there are serious question marks. Now you have to hope, certainly, that having the athletic director at FSU, Michael Alford, be the head of the baseball committee that's choosing said seeds will play in Florida State's favor. I know this. They always talk every year in any sport. Whoever is the head of the committee, somebody has to be. An AD somewhere is. And invariably, they end up bringing up conversations about how they have to recuse themselves and this and that. But when we watch from afar, we always notice that there are benefits to having your guy be head of the committee in any of the sports. We see it all the time. Basically, if you did enough to be in the conversation, like to have a realistic conversation about whether or not you should be, in this case, the eighth seed, because if Florida State gets it, they're going to be the eighth seed. But if they get it, would they be worthy? Could you even justify it? Would it be something that wouldn't come out of left field to others observing closely? And I think for Florida State's case, given, you know, you can check all the RPI numbers, and I, you know, there's some things that really hurt Florida State. I mean, they're 7-10 in their quad one games. Basically, the best teams they played, they didn't beat. Nebraska, Auburn, Florida, you know, Georgia Tech. These things, that's a toughie. You know, that's not good. That said, when you do the record in quad one, quad two games, overall record, Florida State is over 500 in quad one, quad two games, which is impressive. If you look at their overall strength of schedule, to amass 38 wins as Florida State has against a schedule that is ranked number five in the country, it's pretty damn impressive. It would certainly insert you into the conversation of being a top eight national seed. And that's what I keep falling back on. Hey, are they in the conversation? If they are, can the AD push them across the finish line without it being considered egregious? We'll talk about it in a second. Unfortunately, softball falls over the weekend, and that is devastating. I don't know, Tom, you are better at the history of the softball program under Lonnie Alameda than I am. I don't watch a lot of softball. You guys know that. I've conceded that it's awesome. We're good at it. I love Lonnie. I recognize the star players year in and year out that we have. I'll look at the numbers. I'll take a cursory glance at the standings. I'll catch a compelling game here or there. But I'm not following the totality of softball across the country. And I don't mean that condescendingly. It's just not something I spend a lot of time on. I just feel like this is probably, since she's established an elite program, the worst loss she's ever had. Like the most devastating set of a turn of events in the postseason she's ever had since becoming an established, dominant, badass coach?
8: This one hurts. We have been ousted in the regional before, so there is precedent here losing in this round as a top seed. This one, it's just, I think this one is especially hurtful because the way that the freshmen stepped up as the season went along and they grew up and they developed, they went with a youth movement this year rather than a transfer movement. and you really looked at the way that UCLA was playing and whether you played them here or on the West Coast, it lines up pretty nicely. That's a good shot to get out to Oklahoma City, go to the College World Series. It felt like everything was falling into place nicely for this group. And about four or five things had to go wrong, like no fewer than four or five things had to go wrong to not come out of this regional. Several of those four or five minimum things needed to be self-inflicted, and they were. So that's what leaves the sour taste is I think if this season ended this way, maybe 6 weeks ago, you'd be like, all right, I see where they're going. This is good, but it's disappointing. There's no doubt. Lonnie said it in the press conference yesterday that she understands what the standard is. It was kind of an impassing comment, but yeah, I mean, this is just not good enough. And that is a testament to where we are as a program. You're the number nine national seed. You need not be ousted. Most everybody who was a top 16 seed handled business with no problem this weekend, and Florida State should have done that. You can either point to yesterday's problems, like with the base running error or an infield error and some of the pitching decisions. I'd rather point towards the loss to Stetson in the opener. That's the one that kills you. It's unfortunate that the season's over. It just, you felt like it was guaranteed that we'd be watching Florida State baseball on some coast, or sorry, Florida State softball on some coast this upcoming weekend, and you're just not. So it's a sour taste. And as we're recording this on Sunday, I'm still kind of pissed, but we'll get through, and we'll see what happens in the ACC baseball tournament coming up this week.
7: Well, yeah, and I'm glad you pointed out, you can't sugarcoat it. You're the number nine national seed. You can't lose that regional.
8: No,
7: you can't. It's an ugly loss. It's a blight. It's a source of a lot of frustration, rightfully so. Nobody's more disappointed, obviously, than those girls or Lonnie. But that ain't going to get it done. And I hate it for them because of what you just alluded to. You have somebody leave early off a bag and you erase runs off the board. That's a toughie. That's that you're not going to be able to handle very well. That's going to lead to a bad taste being in your mouth. And that's not the sole reason. Like you said, there are a lot of things they did wrong to get themselves in a position where this could happen.
8: No, it's 8-3 to Stetson. I mean, that's the opener. It's your building. It's hot as hell outside. You want to play the early game so you can set up for more rest when you win. 8-3. I mean, that's crazy, you know.
7: Straight get housed. Yeah,
8: you get housed. And, you know, yesterday's game two, game seven of the regional, the winner-take-all game against UCF, that game was nip and tuck, and they made a couple of really good plays. But, I mean, we left the bags loaded twice. We left two on in the seventh. It's just, yeah, that's, you're like, damn, man. When you get to that final game, you think, okay, because 2-1 put them in the position to play the deciding game seven of the regional. And that game was very tight as well. But you get to 2-1, you win that game, you think, all right, here's where the talent takes over. You climbed that mountain, you climbed all the way back, it's in your building, you'll handle it. And it's kind of shocking to see. And so we'll see what happens next year. Hopefully they do a good job of retaining the talent. Torres, I'm sure, will command quite a nice little bit of NIL or rev share because Issa has 1 year remaining. And then obviously all the good freshmen that Florida State has. They also need to be a little bit more aggressive in the portal. It's a broken record, buddy. Like every coach at Florida State right now, they're saying, hey, can we spend more money on what we do? Softball is going to need to spend more money either to retain and acquire talent or even if it's just to retain the talent that it has year over year.
7: One thing I would point to with that is, yes, the retaining of the talent because they went so big on freshmen this year. They have a lot of talented freshmen. You know, they went young, so you got to retain those players. Obviously, Issa being a superstar and not young, you would like to think that you can retain her. I would think that that's the route there. I would think that's the case. I guess what I'm saying is they did a good job of recruiting. They have a lot of girls that they would like to retain who are very talented, whom they were able to procure a commitment from last year. They make up a bulk of that class, that talented group, whereas the football program has recruited terribly.
8: Right.
7: They don't have a lot of talent, and there's nothing to look forward to.
8: Well,
7: very different than softball.
8: It's very different. And what I'm gathering is it must be similar. This is an assumption on my part, but I know this for a fact, that in the college men's basketball game in college, high school kids are far cheaper than transfer kids.
7: Correct.
8: Even if they're high four stars or borderline five stars, unless they're Cooper Flagg or somebody on that level.
7: Right.
8: they're going to be relatively cheap against a kid who's 21 years old and averages 14 a game in a power institution. Like, it's going to be a little bit more cost effective. And the tone I gathered, putting some pieces together, knowing that about men's basketball, like, I don't think Lonnie was necessarily thrilled that's the path that they went this offseason. But if you look at it that way and you say, all right, in a sense, they're kind of resetting and setting themselves up for a payoff in 2027 and 2028. This year was better than expected. Like, if you just go all the way back to, like, before Clearwater, before you even played in Clearwater back in February, like, this is nice. This is a good run that they went on. But then you watch them play, and there's a, you know, better part of 2 months where they're winning every game outside of that Stanford series. You expect more. And I think by that time of the year, you were thinking Oklahoma City is most certainly in the cards. So it's bitter and it's sweet to see where that program is, but they definitely need to make sure that investment-wise it's up to snuff. Because you'd like to keep the coach, keep the program, keep everything where it is right now, which is trending well.
7: This is a common theme for all Florida State fans right now. This is the source of the consternation. You know, I would tell you that it even exists when we talk about this baseball program, that they are not as funded as some others that they have to compete against. Now, there are other aspects of the baseball discussion is a very interesting one. For a lot of reasons. That's a very nuanced and tough to navigate sort of conversation, because there are some NIL restrictions and some areas where you're at a disadvantage, to be sure. Then there were mistakes made in terms of roster construction. Then there is real excitement and enthusiasm for some of the players that you might possibly retain who played so well this year, including the idea of retaining possibly local superstar product Miles Bailey, who may be a player who comes back to play for Florida State. It's not completely out of the question. A lot of factors involved with that as well. But depending on where he would be drafted, if the money were right, I think he would come back. So that's an interesting one. And then there's football, which is just an effing mess. And every day that goes by, I think that part of it is more illuminated, Tom, because you're seeing now that Florida State routinely has to really set their sights at a lower level for the most important positions on the field. And I'm speaking of quarterback currently. Like, you're seeing what's happening both in the portal with the caliber of player or lack thereof that they're able to bring in at the most important position. And then also the guys that they're trying to recruit, where you're trying to outduel Rutgers and UCF and schools like that for your quarterback that none of the elite schools are even after, because you can't compete with those schools for a variety of reasons. A, you missed the boat on what NIL was going to be and the fact that there weren't going to be these restrictions you thought were coming. So you're doing everything from a year behind or two in some cases, including adjusting and rearranging your front office to try to modernize. That we're miles behind on. Some would argue it wasn't even necessary. Some would say it was very necessary 5 years ago. Either way, you've now set it up so that you're not really a player on the recruiting trail, partly because your head coach was never a good recruiter, but now because he's amassed a ton of losses, none of the kids who are any good that you would normally compete for at the most important position out of high school, let's say quarterback that you could develop, they don't want to come here. You have a terrible track record of developing them. You don't spend what other people spend. Your coach is probably going to get fired. And so people sit around every week wondering why, you know, they see a kid, he's listed Florida State on his radar, possibly a program he'd be interested in going, and invariably, you know, he's going to sign somewhere else. I mean, when Wonderful Mons takes one trip to Notre Dame and immediately says, I'm out, after they felt good about him for a long time, it lets you know where Florida State is in the pecking order right now. And they get used. And it's a brutal thing to have to stomach. But back to the original point, each of these programs are in different kinds of dilemmas. Some are in a positive light. And you ask yourself, well, how is that possible? Well, I think in the case of Luke Laux, it's because he's kicking ass. He's refusing to take no for an answer. And he's fundraising, for lack of a better term, in a way that is very aggressive, very competent, very self-assured. And he's messaging in a way that have allowed kids to buy in. I think there's been enough of a proof of concept with the second half of that season after such a poor start that people see it as upwardly mobile and they want to be a part of it. So that's working. Be interested to see where baseball's at. I don't know. We won't know until this season ends. Luckily, it's not over yet. Like you say, what's softball going to be? Are they going to put more funds? Are they going to find more money for Lonnie to retain the talent she has and to not have to constantly rely on incoming freshmen because you're saving money because you can't afford to go grab an established junior or senior? So every week, these kinds of questions come up, and they ebb and flow based on the season that we're in, the team that we're observing and talking about. But the underpinning, the underlying discussion involves Florida State being less than, and it's very angry. It's very frustrating. It creates a lot of anger.
8: Yeah, because especially with football, if you knew that you were going to go down this path and you were going to not succeed again last season, maybe you shave off another $3 or $4 million off the top of the roster investment you spend in the other sports. You might as well. Maybe you go out to Oklahoma City if you have another player or two in softball. Maybe you have more bats in the middle of the lineup for baseball. I mean, that $5 million, $3 million could go a long way in those other sports, and I hate that. But it's just there's such an inefficient use of the dollars going right now for football, and when you decide to bring Norvell back, this is what's happening in recruiting. It's just talked about this, I think it was maybe a couple months ago, the Penrose Stairs of Suck. It's just, here they are. They just don't end. Like, there's nowhere to go. How do you fix this? It's just, you're stuck. And so, with football, that looms over things. I'm thankful that we have other sports to distract us, but softball was supposed to distract us for another like 2 or 3 weeks. So, damn it, man. Now, thankfully, for our regional in baseball, we are lined up to play Friday night in the ACC tournament. I love that. That gets us on schedule because in our round with the double bye, it actually starts Thursday, but we don't play until Friday. Love it. I know Link is big on that for routines and all that stuff.
7: Yeah.
8: That's really great. What I'm distracting myself with now this week with Florida State sports is to monitor what's going on with Wake Forest in our part of the bracket, their RPI, their DSR, like Michael Alford was a part of the ACC Network broadcast, I think it was Friday night for the Miami series, where he's talking about the metrics they use. Wake Forest is strong in those categories. It would do us better for our chances to be a top eight national seed for us to play Wake Forest. Even though they're the higher seed, the better team, we want them on Friday, because that would be a nice resume bolstering win if you can get it done on Friday night by playing Wake Forest and beating Wake Forest. That's the thing I'm watching for this week. And of course, I'm also watching for the golf because the women's team made it through regional play. And so they're going to go play for a national title. Hopefully the men's team follows suit and they make it out of their region as well.
7: Yeah, to your point, where they really ended up making hay, Wake Forest did, because it wasn't in quad one games. They went 6-14 in those games. It's in quad two games where they went 8-2, and they also dominated quad three games, so overwhelmingly so. So they were able to kind of secure a resume that's pretty impressive.
8: It's top 20 in the RPI and in the DSR. I mean, that's a win that could stuff you, because right now Florida State, and if you don't know what the DSR is, I had to educate myself. It's the D1 baseball's specific proprietary ranking system. And so Florida State in the Diamond Sports rankings is eighth there. They're seventh in the RPI. You play Wake and you win that baseball game. Even if you lose the next one, I think what you've done is you might have given yourself fortified rankings, 6, 7, somewhere in there in both, that maybe at that point it's the committee will turn a top eight national seed to you. That would be great if it's Wake. But if they get upset, then you're like, damn it, it's better for the ACC tournament, but it's worse for our RPI if we take on a team that upsets Wake in their game on Wednesday.
7: You mentioned the double bye. They don't play. Conceivably, they could go 0-1 in the ACC tournament,
8: right,
7: in this new format. That, mm-hmm, they could just go 0-1, and you would ask yourself, if you lost that game, would it hurt you? I don't know. I don't know the answer to that. Traditionally, the conference tournaments haven't mattered all that much. They haven't shook things up. Now, if you went deep, obviously, if you went deep when you needed to go deep and you were on the bubble or something like that, that could help you. But when you've done what Florida State's done with a top five schedule and having the current RPI in the top eight, You'd like to think that a singular game in the quarterfinals, which you're automatically in. I don't know.
8: It's just, of course, we're on the edge of the razor right now. It's ridiculous. I mean, it's the same thing where softball was. And again, they didn't get jobs to be put nine, but we couldn't be sixth right now. You know, we're like, okay, they're going to be fine. Like, no, we're right there on the line. And Bailey's injury does influence the discussion. If you're trying to split hairs about who deserves to be eight versus nine, last year we were nine. And we were right on the line again, and then we had to go out to Corvallis. So I get it that we've got the chief of the committee, but again, if we play, I was looking at it, so Tuesday night it's Pitt and Louisville. That winner plays Wake. Not great RPI options from either of those two teams. So let's say Pitt wins, and then they upset Wake, and we play Pitt. I was like, I think you'd probably rather play Wake and lose for your RPI and your DSR. Like, it's kind of imperative. That game is Wednesday night this week. Be a Demon Deacon fan. It's the fastest growing fan base in all of America. Remember that. So join the Demon Deacon bandwagon for one night on Wednesday.
7: Well, I've got good news, bad news on Florida State's efforts to be a top eight national seed. Let's kind of further vet that here in a second. It's Jeff Cameron Show, 93.3 Real Talk Radio, War Chant TV.
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1: So I mentioned before we went going to break that I kind of got good news, bad news for Florida State. Can I just tell you that I don't love something here? Well, why don't we start with the good? Look, man, I understand they're 42-14, and, you know, tradition in terms of the history of the sport, this particular program that I just referenced that I haven't said their name yet, is elite. But they haven't been in a very long time, and they're not currently. I'm speaking of Southern Cal. Now, USC is number 8 in some of the metrics here in some of the rankings in the RPI. And I got to tell you, Tom, if we're going to look at – if we're going to pretend that quad one games matter, and they do, well, you can take it on down the road, Southern Cal, because you're not really in any kind of consideration. First of all, Southern Cal's strength of the schedule is 32nd. Every other team in the top 8 of the RPI is better than that besides UCLA. And UCLA, strength of schedule, hurt by being in the Big Ten, but they're 48-6. And they're also 9-1 in quad one games. So they're, you know, the strength of schedule is not great, but their record is, and their games against the great teams that they played is 9-1. 16-1 in quad two games. So they are, you know, 25-2 in the quad one, quad two games. So they got no problem being a one seed, right? But USC, Tom, is 1-10 in quad one games. 1-10. Down the road with you, baby boy. We are done. I'm not considering you in this conversation.
2: Yeah, this is where that interview with Director Alford on Friday was enlightening, because to know that DSR is also in the room with RPI is critical here. And it's officially a part of the committee data, the tools that they're using. It's not like, oh, yeah, I'll pull from that. He's like, no, this is now a part of what we use. USC is 8th in the RPI, but they are 23rd in the Diamond Sports Rating. That is not consensus between the two models. Florida State, on the other hand, has a much tighter consensus as to who they are in the RPI and the DSR. This is good news for Florida State, because if it comes to a tiebreaker and they're trying to use more than one rating system, the Diamond Sports rankings is actually going to help Florida State significantly here, as USC is 15 spots worse in the DSR than they are in the RPI.
1: Well, and I would also point out that the top two teams in the DSR rankings are Georgia Tech and North Carolina. Why does that matter? Jeff, we lost all of our games to Georgia Tech. Yes, but we're talking about the strength of a conference. And you would have three, and counting ourselves, three top eight DSR teams in the ACC. It's a good conference. It's a very good conference. So, and you already mentioned that Wake Forest is thought of favorably.
2: In both.
1: So we swept that ass.
2: Yes, yes. They're thought of well in both of the rankings. That's why you need tiebreakers. And this is a potential tiebreaker. One final thing I'll say about that appearance, because Alford was on for like an inning and a half.
1: Yeah.
2: I know that he's an athletic director, so it'd be a pay cut. He played the game, so it makes sense. But he's a good analyst for baseball. Like, the way he was talking about the team, the dynamics of what's going on, what the kids are working on behind the scenes, the game, the flow of the game itself. I was like, man, you should sit in and do this, Michael. Like, you know, maybe if we make it to Omaha or something, and you need to be in the booth on the radio side, just go up there and call an inning or two. He's good at it.
1: Well, he's a baseball guy. He's a baseball lifer.
2: Yep. You can tell, like, the casual nature with which he can discuss the game. Not everybody who played can do that. It's not a bet that you could communicate about. Like, damn, all right, you got some chops, man.
1: Well, I hope he's going to communicate to that committee what time it is. That's right. Florida State being a top eight national seed, I would communicate the hell out of that.
2: Have you seen how much better their infield is since they shuffled it up a little bit? Let me tell you. Check my phone here real quick. Look at this play. Look at this play. This is a beautiful double play right here. That's the double play of a top eight national seed is what that is right there.
1: Just communicate that your eye test, as well as the metrics, tell you that this is a no questions asked. Fellas, in fact, why don't we start there? Because I know all of you are wondering where I sit on this. It's going to be the question you want to ask. So I'll put it to bed. Florida State's the number 8 national seed. Now, from here, we got to figure out the top 7. All right, guys, from here, we got to figure out the top seven. And I would invite you, Teddy,

0: start the conversation. Who do we want to put at 7? I've got my thoughts on it, but I'm going to let you lead the way. Florida State's 8th. Everybody, let's start at 7.
1: I think negotiation is silly in a lot of respects, but mm-hmm. If I were him, I would come in the negotiating mode, and I'd say, listen, I have Florida State, and I'm not kidding everybody. Look at my eyes. Look at my eyes. I have them as the number 4 national seed. Now,
0: if you want to talk me down to 6.
1: That's fine. Okay, yeah. I could hear it for 6.
0: I don't like it, but I'll listen.
1: They're certainly not going to be a double-digit seed. They're not going to be the 9. I think they're the 4 seed. Yeah, I'm willing to hear arguments for them as the 6 or the 7. Go ahead, but I don't want to hear anything else.
0: Your Honor, my client understands, given the charges, that he could do anywhere from no time at all to 5 years. And, you know, we looked at this case very seriously, obviously, and while it's preposterous to think of 5 years, I'll entertain a couple of months. If he's got to do some time to make you feel better, and if it pleases the court, I guess we can concede 2 months. Like, the judge's like, well, what about 4 years? Well, sir, we're having a logical conversation. So was it 1 or 2 months that we're going to give my client here? Yeah.
1: I was just talking. Did you not hear me? I was talking about years. Did I stutter? Yeah. I said they're the number 4 seed, folks. Yeah. I'm going to be real honest with you right now. Look in my eyes.
0: So,
1: number 4, Quattro.
0: Take Southern Cal on down the road. Get up out of here with that 1-10 in your sorry ass in quad 1 games. Now, you got to go.
1: Now, Peggy, I know we put you in charge of the West Coast, and you got a binder there, and I see it. I see the USC colors, and that's fine. You can have that discussion after we've adjourned, because they're not a part of this discussion that we're having here. Because right now, this meeting is about top 8.
0: Patty, let me tell you what you are going to discuss when I leave here. Whether Southern Cal's the 13th seed or the 14th seed. Okay, that's what you're going to discuss. We ain't discussing a damn thing about top 8 seed. So if you're going to really fight on their behalf, try to get them to be the 13th seed. You got a fighting chance on that one.
1: Yeah, fight on when I hit the cafeteria, okay? that's what you can do.
0: So the problem is that the 6 of these, 7 of these are pretty much locked up, all right? And we really are fighting about one spot. And damn it, Tom, we've talked about this, and you know how mad I got. You remember the day on the air. You probably thought I was overboard a little bit. I'm done with this losing to Florida, and I'm telling you, it's going to come back to haunt us, and it could very well in this situation. And it drives me nuts that we put ourselves this. Florida is number 9 in the RPI right now, but they had the number 2 strength of schedule. They swept our ass, and they went 15-11 in quad 1 games. They could make a very good argument that they should be in ahead of Florida State. It's a hard argument to refute.
1: My reaction to your take on that was I didn't think it was a referendum on what we are as a program.
0: No.
1: But where we were in agreement was that when these games and these metrics are so much better than what you have coming up on the weekend in conference play, or in some situations, because we do it 3 different weeks, non-conference play. Like, whoever the hell you're playing for 3, do you need Mendez that night? Or, I mean, like, maybe you throw him 60 pitches the Friday before, and then you get 3 or 4 innings out of him on Tuesday. It's just those are so much more valuable when we get to here, when we get to this part of the season and the discussion. If you play the Citadel and they're RPI 140 for 3, and you have Florida on Tuesday, God almighty, and they're top 20 RPI, I think you have to look at that not as a midweek game, but the most important game of the week, because you could get to this spot and have it be a tiebreaker. This is where we're in total agreement.
0: Well, if I remove Southern Cal from the conversation, now we're talking about a situation where somebody's in this, you know, whether it's Florida State and Florida and Texas A&M are fighting for these spots. And, you know, it infuriates me that right there on the ledger are the 3 damn games you lost to Florida. They swept your ass. It's going to come up. And the fact that they have the number 2 strength of schedule, you can't refute it by saying or combat it by saying you had a tougher schedule. No, you didn't. You didn't have a tougher schedule. They had a tougher schedule, and they beat you straight up 3 straight times. And they went 15-11 in quad 1 games, and you didn't. You went 7-10 in quad 1 games. It's very frustrating, Tom. It's very frustrating. I don't know that it's going to come into play, but suffice to say that I'm looking with a jaundiced eye, and I am a little concerned that it could. It's certainly, there's reason to pay attention to that.
1: Which is why we're all rooting for Wake Forest on Wednesday night. We need Wake, and then North Carolina is on our side of the bracket as well. Now, that's a really good program. I have a defeatist attitude towards the way North Carolina plays baseball.
0: Well, because they play it right, man.
1: I haven't seen three innings from them this year, but I saw enough last year to know, God, that's a wagon. In hockey terms, that program is a wagon. They are not messing around, and they really weren't near the top of the metrics earlier in the season, but then for however it happened, clearly they strung together a lot of high-profile wins. There they are again. But
0: I'll tell you how it happened. They went 11-6 in quad one games and 11-3-1 in quad two games. So you've won 22 quad one, quad two games, and they've only lost 9.
1: But you play Wake on Friday. If you handle business by nature of just getting there and a going chalk, it's important to go chalk. And it's North Carolina. I think if you win, at minimum, you go 1-1 with those two opponents, you're going to climb up. Because those metrics love those two teams.
0: Did Alford bother? And I'm not saying this as a knock on him. I mean, did it come up that there's real value in ACC or any conference tournament game?
1: So he did speak specifically to that. He said, for the eye test, it can have an impact because it's when the committee all gets together. Is that specific weekend? So they're watching all these conference tournaments. He says, but personally, I put way more stock into the regular season than the conference tournament.
0: Of course, he better. It better be 98% to 2% or 99-1.
1: He said, but it's hard if a team dominates through a conference tournament to ignore that because also, again, everybody's in the room and seeing how it all happens. And he said that's one of the reasons that he was happy that they changed the format.
0: Yes.
1: From pool play, which was, he's like, it was so confusing. Nobody knew what the rules were. So now you have a straight bracket. It's easier to understand. Also, because you play at minimum one game, it also could be that if you were in pool play and you lost two, like that actually ends up hurting you more than just potentially having one loss in a bracket. Yeah. So like it doesn't skew the numbers at the last moment, at the 11th hour, in the way that pool play plus a bracket will. So he talked at length about all these things, and I found the answers enlightening. It all seems to favor Florida State, the way he was speaking around the subject.
0: Yeah.
1: But, you know, the conference tournament does matter, and if you can get those two games, the metrics are going to boost you up a little bit too.
0: Obviously, we know in Florida State's case, when we talk about the ACC tournament getting underway, Pitt and Louisville play in the first round. They play on Tuesday. The winner of that game then plays Wake Forest. That's the game Tom is talking about, the game on Wednesday. And Florida State faces the winner there. We all remember, because it's fresh in our minds, you go back earlier in the year, Florida State swept Wake Forest. They did that when they began ACC play on the road, swept Wake Forest. That was a beautiful thing. I had talked Wake Forest up because they could pitch. They're actually a good team. We made them look silly. Pitt offensively was playing exceptionally well at the time they came to Tallahassee, and we swept that ass as well. So that was a thing of beauty, and we have not played Louisville this year. So, you know, that's the other team involved in this discussion because they're in that first game. So we'll see, but we haven't played them, so we don't know anything about
1: them. Yeah, Wake, that series that weekend, that was the best that Trey Beard looked until this past weekend's game against Miami, which was, that's a great sign. You needed that. And I know that we lost late. Bullpen didn't help us very much in game three.
0: Well, unfortunately, Kinnear, who's been so good, got lit up and really kind of cost you the game.
1: Yes, and Moore was great. I mean, he gave up a couple of bombs, but
0: very good.
1: He'd get into the eighth. I mean, like it's lining up very freaking nicely for Florida State right now. If that's the Beard that you're going to get in the postseason, I like our chances of hosting a regional and making it through the regional. I think there's a real shot that we can do that.
0: The kid who hit the second home run of the back-to-back bombs for Miami late in the game on Saturday, if you get a chance, I don't know when it would happen, and I got to look and see if he'll be back next year for them. But whenever it is you get to see him again, middle of the back as hard as you can throw a ball. Middle of the back as hard as you can throw a ball. Just anybody who saw that home run trot, you know exactly what I'm talking about. Chef Cameron Show 93.3, Real Talk Radio, War Chant TV.
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3: A bill to protect Florida colleges prompted by last year's Florida State University shooting is now law. The law expands Florida's school guardian program to include public colleges and universities. Teachers and staff will be able to carry weapons after training with the sheriff's office. The law also requires annual security risk assessments at every campus to find safety flaws and make improvements. At a recent bill signing, the governor and Florida Education Commissioner thanked lawmakers for helping make campuses safer. The law took effect as soon as the governor signed it, so it's possible that teachers could complete their training this summer and be carrying as soon as the fall semester. Just days before it was set to expire, Governor Brian Kemp extended Georgia State's gas tax suspension. The governor extended it until June 2nd at 11:59 p.m. The average gas price in Georgia as of Friday is a little over $4 a gallon. This is Rachel Linnae with Real Talk 93.3 Local News Update. 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
4: From the ABC 27 First to Know Weather Center, I'm meteorologist Jillian Preddy. Temperatures will be hanging on to those 80s for a majority of the night, even as we move through the sunset hours. Once it gets dark, temperatures will stay on the warmer side. We are only going to be getting to those lower 70s overnight tonight. The clouds will stick with us, and so will the humidity. It's going to be another warm and muggy night, and that is exactly how we will be set up for the rest of the week. From the ABC 27 First to Know Weather Center, I'm meteorologist Jillian Preddy.
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0: Didn't get a chance to get into it just yet as we were tackling Florida State situation, top eight or not. But we will obviously discuss in the second hour some of what we saw with the PGA Championship. Couple of things that I really, really liked about the PGA Championship that we'll have to discuss, Tom. By the way, watching that, I will tell you, I think I would love to play that course. I think we might stink, but I would like to go play that course.
1: Yeah, I think there were two winners this weekend. Number one was Aaron Rye, who, man, he has a very elegant personality. Yes. Just watching the interviews, I'm like, man, that guy has a very soft but gentlemanly presence to him. He's old.
0: He was a humble, old school. He won me over. I was going to get into that more next hour. Generally speaking, we'll talk about it now. Generally speaking, we don't like journeymen, the people that are oftentimes referred to as mules on the PGA Tour, you know, the guys that make up a field. Mm-hmm. Somebody has to make up the field. There are superstars, there are stars, there are good, very good players, and there are guys that just round out the field. And every once in a great while, they'll post a top 10, or you'll watch a tournament that's not a major, and you'll be like, has that guy ever won on tour? And then you'll look, you're like, yeah, he did. He won the Nabisco in 88 or whatever. So you'll pull stuff up. Now, he's won on the DP World Tour, and he won in North Carolina here on the PGA Tour. So he's won. But he's 31 years old, and he's not a prolific winner by any stretch of the imagination. And it's not as if people who watch golf didn't know who Aaron Rye was. But he hasn't done enough in golf that you would have actually known much about him. For example, you know, he's English. And, you know, I didn't realize that he was a huge – I found this out as the tournament went on over the course of the last 2 days. He's kind of a geek, self-proclaimed. He loves Marvel movies. He's quiet, stays home. He's very, you know, obviously was a lovely scene at the end with his wife. I mean, those two are clearly in love. It was beautiful to watch. And she was so excited for him. And that was the only time he got emotional, when he saw that she was emotional. And then that hit him. Because otherwise, he was very, very even keel. And his makeup for something like this proved steely. He was up to the task. He pulled off all the shots. His putter was fantastic all day long, even before that 50-foot bomb. But, you know, like, that guy won this tournament. Others did not fail. He took it, deserved it, and won me over in the process. Because, again, when Sean McKeel, or name any number of one-off guys that you kind of, come on, buddy, you know you would never, they could play this tournament 47 times, you'd win it once, we just happened to watch it. You know, it's like, those a lot of times don't do it for me. Now, some people love those stories, and you're right, I get it. There's room for that. Sometimes it's cool to find the guy that's never won anything, and then all of a sudden he does. Good, yeah, I got it. But generally speaking, I'm rooting for great to become greater, and great, true great, to be somewhere in the neighborhood of the greatest. Like, I want to see those kinds of stories. So when somebody comes along that really hasn't done a lot, obviously it's all relative. The man's on the PGA Tour. He's been on the PGA Tour for a long time. He's won multiple times in the DP World and once on the PGA Tour. So obviously you got to be an elite golfer. I'm not saying it that way, but amongst his peers, he's not elite. He's not. So when that guy comes along to do it, I want to be arrested. I want to be riveted. I want a reason to buy in. And I thought he gave it to us all. He was the steadiest of the bunch. He hit big shots, important shots, with a lot on the line, with big names all around him. I mean, to have John Rahm tied for the lead at one point today, and to be within one or two most of the day, to have Rory a couple times be within two, you know, you had bigger names, even Cam Smith getting hot like he did. I mean, everybody knows Cam Smith, and the best version of Cam Smith, which we haven't seen in 4 years when he ruined his life and went to live. But that guy's great is really great. So when he's hovering around the leaderboard, you're like, well, I don't know how in the world Mr. Smalley or Mr. Rye or the other guy from Germany, Smidge or whatever his name is.
1: Schmidt.
0: I don't know. Yeah, I don't know how the hell he's going to do it. But there he did. And he did it. It was a hard course to gain strokes on people. I mean, unless you were Kurt Kitayama going out and butt-ass the clock this morning when the conditions were benign, everybody else had a hard time amassing birdies. It played tough.
1: Well, and some of the shots he hit, he didn't get rewarded for it earlier in the round, where he'd find the opening of the green, but he just doesn't hit the ball high enough or with enough spin, and so release and run through. I mean, he was on point the whole way. It's just... Yeah, again, he's like a more subdued version of Justin Rose in his presence. He's straight Dickensian British, mm-hmm. Like just a gentlemanly guy, quiet dude, goes about his business.
0: Humble.
1: And that bunker shot he hit on 13 is filthy.
0: Yeah, that to keep it within 6 feet is insane.
1: The guts it takes to fly it all the way to the hole rather than hit a chunk and run, which I get he's up near the lip, so it might have determined the shot for him a little bit, but you don't have to take that on at that distance. Like, that tells me that his nerves were as steady as he looked on the outside. Yeah. Like, he was, my hand steady.
0: Yeah.
1: He was something else.
0: I ended up rooting for him. Like, he won me over even before getting to the finish line. I was like, oh, you did it, buddy. I'm with you. You are solid as a rock.
1: He took it, man, because that was closer to a U.S. Open than a PGA Championship. I thought when the weather settled down, that course would give up more 63s and 60s. It didn't. It never really did, but he found a way in the Crucible to do it. It was very impressive.
0: Yeah, it truly was. And Justin Thomas had himself a great day and almost rose up to make a play there. He certainly loves the PGA Championship in his life. I mean, my goodness gracious. Hour number two, forthcoming. Stay with Jeff Cameron Show, 93.3 Real Talk Radio, War Chant TV.

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3: Breaking news at Town Hall. I'm Bob Agnew in Washington. Russian leader Vladimir Putin will be in Beijing this week, just days after President Trump left there after his summit with Chinese counterpart Xi Jinping.
4: The Kremlin has said Putin and Xi will discuss global issues, economic ties, and the long-standing partnership between the two countries. China and Russia's ties have deepened in the recent years, especially after Russia's invasion of Ukraine in 2022, as sanctions from Western countries pushed Moscow to lean on China for trade and diplomatic support. This visit is likely to be closely watched in Washington, as China is trying to keep a stable relation with the U.S., but at the same time maintaining close ties with Russia.
3: Dennis correspondent Eduardo Castillo. Active but contained, that's how San Diego police are describing an active shooting situation today at the Islamic Center of San Diego. A police officer says they do believe people have been shot inside the building. Aerial TV footage showed a heavy police presence just outside the mosque this afternoon. The situation is ongoing. The Department of Justice has announced a $1.7 billion anti-weaponization fund as part of President Trump's IRS lawsuit settlement, the president dropping a suit against the IRS in exchange for money to compensate others. Here's correspondent Laura Winters.
5: As part of the settlement agreement in the president's $10 billion lawsuit against the IRS, another fund is being created for others targeted during the Biden administration. The attorney general is establishing an anti-weaponization fund with close to $2 billion in it. The president sued the IRS after a government contractor pled guilty to stealing his tax information along with some other wealthy Americans and then leaked all the documents to the media in 2019 and 2020. Laura Winters reporting.
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8: College baseball, Florida State continuing their series with the Miami Hurricanes tonight. The final regular season series. They won Thursday 7-6, now winning 8 of their last 9. ACC tournament will be next week. Florida defeated LSU 11-8 Thursday, beginning that 3-game series in Baton Rouge. That will also continue tonight. Gators have won 6 of their last 7. They'll head to Hoover, Alabama for the SEC tournament next week. College softball, Florida State hosting the Tallahassee Regional of the NCAA tournament. That gets underway today when they take on Stetson, Jacksonville State, and UCF, also in the Tallahassee Regional. Florida will be hosting the Gainesville Regional, opening up play today against Florida A&M, Georgia Tech, and Texas State in the other game. 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
18: So I'm coming on the air today, and I'm just cracking myself up. It's, I mean, I know sometimes I'm a one-man audience, Raj, I get it. But I'm just cracking myself up because over the weekend, and when we do a lot of show prep for this radio show and our research, you know, we look at clips, we look at the top news, and sometimes it's just the clips write themselves where you just cannot stop laughing. And one of those is that the Democrats, don't get me wrong, Republicans got problems for the 2026 elections. I'm not ignoring that. But Democrats, you know, they're trying to repackage themselves again. And so they had this online chat meeting called "There Are No Bad Ideas."
19: Okay.
18: No, they're all bad coming from you guys. What are you talking about? And I'm sitting here, and of course, it's spearheaded by none other than, excuse me, Kamala Harris. So it's just kind of entertaining. I'm sorry, folks. I just get I get a little bit of a chuckle, and we'll talk about that. That's one of the other issues coming up today. Hi, everybody. It is Dean Roger Henderson. We are into our number one polling data on the economy. Let me just say this, that it's not changing for the better when it comes to the president and comes to the Republicans. This is almost like the polling data during the Biden years when gasoline prices, especially late 2021, but 2022, 2023. I mean, we've on this radio show, Roger, we kind of got just sick and tired of running the polls because nothing changed. And yeah. Nothing's changing right now when it comes to the issue of how people perceive the economy, of where it is now, and then with gasoline prices. So we'll touch upon that coming up in a little bit. Hey, did you watch that interview the president did with Brett Baer from Fox News the other night?
19: I saw some highlights, some clips, but I didn't see the full interview, no, so I'm hoping you'll fill us in.
18: Yeah, I got it. I mean, it's not a lot to play, and I'm not going to bore people. I mean, the president's never boring. But he sat down and did an interview that aired on Friday, with Fox News Brett Baer, and it was, well, maybe I'll save it. It almost, and it's almost came across tone deaf. And I say that politely.
19: Was this the interview where the highlights where he admitted that the attack on Iran was about PR?
18: Well, I mean, that one, but I mean, well, he did an interview with Hannity.
19: Okay.
18: Which even went worse.
19: Okay.
18: The president has done a role reversal on China. He's done a role reversal.
19: Absolutely, yeah.
18: Yeah, on Chinese government and Chinese people buying up used farmland here in the state of Florida.
19: Okay with that?
18: Yeah, he is now. He says, well, I mean, he tried to blame Biden. I mean, tried to blame Obama for it, which is true. A lot of it did heavily increase under Obama. But now he's like, hey,
19: clarification.
18: It's here.
19: Is he okay with China owning land near U.S. military bases?
18: Well, when you interview him, Rod, you're going to have to ask him that. And then remember how he campaigned about having foreigners and Chinese students flooding our universities. Remember that? Now he's okay with that. So I'll play the clip. I know some of you will make excuses for it, and that's perfectly fine. We'll get into that. Man, my cough is better. I just had a little sip of coffee here. So we'll get into that story coming up. Did you guys see where they're now flying drones? They're using them in Florida public schools to help prevent a shooting take place. How about that technology? Hmm. So we got a lot of stories to get into, and we'll do it right now. Let's get into it. This was the president seems, some of you can make excuses. You can make excuses on this. The White House, so Trump did two interviews with Fox. He did one with Hannity, and he did one with Brett Baer. So Hannity asked him a question about, hey, what's the story we're hearing? You go over to China, and now we're kind of hearing that you're going to reverse some of your policy issues that you campaigned on when it came to the issue of national security dealing with those coming from China. This was asked by Hannity. The president is now reversing his policy on China buying up U.S. farmland and Chinese individuals. They were worried about spies coming on over to the U.S.
20: I would assume I'm in Beijing if I wanted to buy property near one of their military installations. Mm. I don't think President Xi.
21: No, they wouldn't let you. Look, it's not that I love it. You want to see farm prices drop? You want to see farmers lose a lot of money? Just take that out of the market. But they've had a lot of land for a long time. Obama did nothing about it. They bought a lot of it during the Obama administration. He did nothing about it. As far as the students.
18: So let me stop right there, Roger. So you heard what he said.
19: Okay.
18: That's a policy reversal, is it not?
19: Sounds like it, yeah.
18: He says, well, if you want to see the prices drop, go way down for farmers, the state of Florida didn't seem to have a problem with that, and neither did other states. Let me finish playing the clip. This is what he said about another role reversal of having a vast amount of Chinese students. They were worried about spies and national security of coming, attending U.S. colleges and universities here in the country.
21: Did nothing about it. As far as the students, it's 500,000 students. They come, good students. I could tell them I don't want any students is a very insulting thing to say to a country. They would then immediately go out and start building universities all over China. But if you don't have those students, good students, by the way, if you don't, and we do another thing, you know, if they're good and they want to stay in America, we won't give them a green card. But if you want to see a university system die, take 500,000 people out of it.
18: All right, so guess what the media and, of course, their colleagues in the Democratic Party are now running over the weekend? A montage of the role reversal. Here's what they're running over the weekend. Listen to this. The president campaigned against having a boatload of Chinese students coming to the U.S. He said, no way are we going to allow them to buy up any more farmland here in the U.S.
22: We can't continue to allow
0: China to rape our country. China's taking our jobs, our money.
21: We've had a fantastic relationship. Such respect for China.
0: We don't want you buying our land. We don't want you taking the land and basically taking it off the market.
21: You want to see farm prices drop? You want to see farmers lose a lot of money? Just take that out of the market.
1: There are about 31%, almost 31% of foreigners coming to Harvard. It's too much because we have Americans that want to go there.
21: I could tell them I don't want any students. It's a very insulting thing to say to a country. If you want to see a university system die, take a half a million people out of it.
18: So they play the clips of what the president said and then what he says now. In February 2025, the president signed a national security memorandum targeting Chinese and other foreign adversaries' investment in certain U.S. sectors, including agriculture. In July of last year, the Department of Agriculture, the Trump Agriculture Department, announced a National Farm Security Action Plan aimed at restricting land purchases by Chinese nationals. And now the policy's changed as of now.
19: Well, here's my position on that. Students, especially at the undergrad level, I would kind of be okay with. I don't like the idea of grad students that are doing our top research and visiting professors. That's just my position. So I'll give the president a pass on that. But when it comes to buying up military and land near military bases, I do not get this. And here's where the perfect storm kind of comes in at. That is, the Republican Party, by and large, have been conditioned to be completely at the president's whim because he will primary them if they do not go along with it. So there's nobody hardly in the Republican Party who can say, Mr. President or American people, this is not good for America.
18: Or they probably won't say it, yeah.
19: Because, you know, any other Republican speaking on the issue, because it places our national security in defense. The reason why is that he will destroy their political career.
18: Yeah, I don't, I mean, I get what you're
19: so
18: saying.
19: So the only person speaking out against this is you.
18: Well, but here's the thing. You have a point. I don't think this is the big issue for voters, but I mean, it was when Biden would, I mean, everybody thought, I mean, this happened during Obama, Trump, and Biden, but I mean, the point that I'm making is the role reversal here after he leaves China. Here's an interview that he did with Bret Baier on the interview over gasoline prices. Here's the clip.
22: Prices in America are still high.
21: They're going to drop like a rock as soon as it's over.
22: And could be creeping higher
21: lower
22: before
21: than Biden,
22: it's done.
21: Excuse me. Lower than Biden and much lower than people thought they'd be.
22: This inflation number is going up. You're right. It's much lower than President Biden's was. But it's going up under you, the numbers are. You can imagine Democrats and political pundits jumped all over this statement that you made today. You were asked when you were leaving.
23: What extent are American financial...
18: So this is the... first off, let me stop right here. Lower than Biden. Okay, again, nobody's blaming Biden for the economy. They're blaming the president. That's the problem here. Number two, well, they're not as high as what people thought. I mean, there are some that are still proclaiming $5 a gallon. I don't know if that's going to happen or not. But remember, it was his White House. And again, I'm not trying to beat up on the president. I'm just pointing out the obvious. It was his administration that kept saying last month that gasoline prices had already peaked. And they didn't. Again, it's about messaging. Now, this is the one where Bret Baier was asking. Remember, he was on his way to getting on, I don't know, was it the airplane or the helicopter? And they talked about that he was on the issue. And I understand, again, I've said this before, I understand where the president's coming from. But then again, not everybody speaks Trump when it comes to the issue of whether or not that Iran should have a nuke. And he says, I'm not really worried about people's financial situation. Here's the clip.
23: Motivating you to make a deal.
1: Not even a little bit. The only thing that matters when I'm talking about Iran, they can't have a nuclear weapon. I don't think about American financial situation. I don't think about anybody. I think about one thing. We cannot let Iran have a nuclear weapon. That's all.
21: That's right. That's a perfect statement. So, I'd make it again.
22: You can imagine how many people stop the sound.
18: It's a perfect statement, Roger. He says, I'll make it again. All right. Here's more.
22: Imagine how many people stop the sound bite I don't think about America's financial situation. So what's your response to that framework?
21: It's very simple. When people hear me say it, everybody agrees. Short-term pain, it's going to be short-term pain. But the pain is much less than people thought. because people thought that the oil would go up to $250. You know, it was $99 yesterday, $99.
18: Folks, it went up to over 100 plus on Friday. This is what I'm saying. It sounds like it's tone deaf. I don't know. Listen, I knew some people were predicting 150 higher. I don't know about the whole 250. That many people talking about it. So I don't know where he's coming from on that.
21: Yeah. Up to $250. You know, it was $99 yesterday, $99 a barrel. I thought it might go up to 200. I was okay with that. Not that I wanted it, but you cannot let them have a nuclear weapon.
18: I don't think people worried about the nuke. Roger, I'm not trying to be, when I say the word tone deaf, it sounds like I'm interviewing Biden here. He kept interrupting. Just make the point and say, guys, listen, I'm with many of you. The whole thing was to kind of feel certain things, and I don't think you probably heard it in the interview, to feel people's problems.
19: Big difference is I believe that when Joe Biden was being interviewed about things, he seriously thought that was the case. I don't think that's the case with Trump. I think Trump is intentionally trying to kind of mislead people for PR. Whenever I hear the phrase messaging, what registers in my mind is bold-faced lie. But go ahead.
18: Here's the latest on the economy, CBS News, right here, clip number 5.
3: 7 in 10 Americans say they are frustrated or even angry with the administration's approach to the economy. 2/3 say Trump's policies are making the economy worse, at least in the short term, and only 27% say they approve of his handling of inflation. That marks a new low for the president in our CBS News polling.
18: It doesn't matter what he's getting among MAGA. It doesn't matter what numbers he may be getting among Republicans. Okay, you've got to win independents and Democrats, like what he did in 2024 very successfully, by the way, on that issue. But he's got to change things around. Does he have time? I'm thinking he probably does. But when you interrupted not making enough about addressing the high cost of gas prices, and most people aren't they're just not going down the path of, well, we buy everything about the nuclear capability. Most voters are not following that. Well, the Democrats are all out there again looking at polling numbers, Roger, and realizing their numbers aren't that great either. So they had another big online chat meeting to kind of look how that they may want to focus on revamping some of the issues that they thought could sell last time around, and they're going to try to sell it this time around.
4: A slew of high-profile Dems are now backing these plans to try and tilt the playing field back in their favor. The targets include the Supreme Court, Electoral College, the filibuster, and voting maps.
5: So Kamala Harris making an online appearance promoting some of those specific goals.
18: That's Fox News. I get a chuckle out of this. So it was called, "There Are No Bad Ideas." There are no bad ideas here. That's what Kamala Harris called it as she led the charge for that online group chat meeting with a boatload of Democrats.
7: Let's engage in a good old-fashioned roundtable where we agree there are no bad ideas. For example, Supreme Court reform, statehood for Puerto Rico and D.C. How are we thinking about the Electoral College? I think that we need an expanded playbook in a way that we invite all ideas that we have basically, look, that we say, look, this is a moment where there are no bad ideas. A no bad idea brainstorm is what I'd like to call it. And in that no bad ideas brainstorm, we talk about what we need to do and think about doing around the Electoral College. We talk about the idea of Supreme Court reform, which includes expanding the Supreme Court.
18: Wait. Supreme Court, which includes, what other Supreme Court reform would you have? That's my question. I mean, I thought it was just expanding the, which I don't support, by the way, but they want to expand it. But she goes, then what's the other measures? Here's more of her bad ideas, to be honest with you.
7: Invite a conversation about multi-members districts. What they have done with this decision by saying the politics of redistricting is okay is they are backdooring racism.
18: Oh, boy. Roger, I got about a minute here. Most voters aren't following the redistricting. Most voters aren't following the Supreme Court issues. I thought if you wanted to talk about affordability, that would sell. But I think their problem is they're talking about more government involvement. Go ahead.
19: Well, yeah, gosh, you know, I'm trying to figure out, you know, where is the bright side of the story? You know,
18: I mean, that's right.
19: Do we have a happy ending to this, or are we doomed? Because, you know, you could go this way or that way, and both ways are, you know, pretty, you know, awful. I don't know what to say.
18: I'm with you. Yeah, to me, they're all bad ideas coming from the liberal left. I mean, the Supreme Court? I mean, I got to take a break, but guys, it's not the biggest issue out there on the courts and on the redistricting. I mean, you thought they would have addressed everyday issues, and she doesn't even do that. But remember, there are no bad ideas. They're all bad. All right, Ed Dean, Roger Henderson.
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0: All right, quick question. 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
3: From the capital to the Keys, he's Florida's number one radio host. 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And now, here's Ed Dean and Roger Henderson.
4: You know, Roger, I a lot of times will catch myself of interrupting you, and that's not on purpose. I'm looking at the clock, you know, to get out of the break, get back in the break. But real quickly on that whole Kamala Harris thing about the Democrats, I just think the tone is funny because, yeah. I mean, the only reason why that Republicans are up because they're shooting themselves in the foot with higher gasoline prices. Believe me, if there hadn't been a war or tariffs going in, cost would be down, inflation would be down. I really think the economy would be booming. And I don't think the Democrats would be. I mean, I know the whole redistricting debate, whether or not they're going to pick up the seats or whatever, but I don't think the Democrats would have, I don't think any ideas would help them in 2026.
5: Yeah, you know, based upon where they are and their philosophy and worldviews that they have, obviously, I'm not going to agree with a lot of what they say. However, I do believe in context, it's fair to probably say that Kamala Harris did not as artfully as she should have said when she said, you know, there are no bad ideas.
4: Is there anything artfully that she has said?
5: I do believe that there are bad ideas, but I don't believe that she meant it the way it came across. I think that she was just trying to say,
4: no, it was okay, called no bad ideas.
5: I know, but you know, just because you say something, you didn't say it correctly. I think that what she was probably trying to say is, let's go ahead and hear it from everyone and don't feel, you know, embarrassed to share it because, you know, we're here to hear it. Now, once they're discussed, there may be some that are, you know, viewed as bad at that point. But, you know, go ahead and share everything.
4: All right. Okay. That's kind of a nice little spin. Is anybody really following the Supreme Court? I mean, we even played the polling last week. Scott Rasmussen, which we'll get into in a moment, says, dude, no one's following the redistricting story. I mean, if you're going to follow it, I know I got the break here, but I mean, if you're going to follow it,
5: yeah,
4: you would at least thought that it would have been on key issues to talk about, like affordability. I mean, you know, whatever. So, all right, we'll talk about all this coming up in just a few moments. Ed Dean, Roger Henderson.
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6: News News 9, Bob Agnew in Washington. San Diego police responding to an active shooter at the Islamic Center of San Diego today. Police said they believe people were shot inside the building, and aerial television footage showed a heavy police presence outside the building. Commuters in New York City suburbs had to navigate a gauntlet of car, bus, subway routes, various things to try and get to work today. That's after a strike on the Long Island Railroad shut down the nation's busiest commuter rail system, and that entered its third day today. Unions representing rail workers and the Transit Authority, which runs the railroad, negotiated for much of the day Sunday, but still came up short of any kind of new agreement. The Supreme Court today has rejected appeals from pharmaceutical companies that object to negotiating Medicare drug prices with the federal government. The justices gave no comment as they left in place a lower court ruling from the Federal Appeals Court in Philadelphia. This is SRN News.
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2: A 14-year-old boy has died after a hit-and-run crash in Gadsden County Saturday evening. Florida Highway Patrol said the crash happened along U.S. 27 in John Yon Place. Officials said the boy was taken to a local hospital where he died from his injuries. The crash is currently under investigation. No further details are available at this time. Georgia State Patrol is warning about a text message scam targeting drivers. GSP says scammers claiming to be with the department are saying recipients have outstanding violations or fines related to their car. They often threaten enforcement or arrest and urge people to click a link to pay. Troopers will not text to demand money, threaten arrest, or ask you to click a link to handle official violation notices. If you get one of these messages, do not click, do not reply, and do not send personal information or payment. If you are concerned, look up the Georgia Department of Public Safety or your local court and call directly to check your record. This is Rachel Linnae with your Rural Talk 93.3 local news update, brought to you by Macklemore Systems, Tallahassee's go-to Mac store. 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

0: Santa, Senator Rick Scott, and we are center-right, but we call stories the way they're supposed to be called. Not editorialize them, but report the news. I mean, we cover everything, scams, a lot of politics, polling issues, cultural issues as well, and we throw even a little bit of sports. 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
3: So when we interview a lot of guests, and we've got panel discussions coming up here later on during the show, there are times where I'll ask about certain questions like, hey, Roger, we saw this, we heard about this story 5 months ago. Where is this now? Or we heard about this, or when's the governor going to come out with his property tax reform? When's this going to happen? But many times I kind of ask it just, you know, if it's still relevant. And if I don't ask it, I don't consider it relevant. I'm going to be totally honest with you. Some of the audience members aren't going to like this. 2020 is not relevant to me. It is in the past. It's like reliving the war between the states. It's a great conversation to have once in a while on radio, but not where it's like, oh my gosh, if nobody's walking out with handcuffs, we're not seeing success. Maria Bartiromo, from I guess it was, she's got her Sunday show called Sunday Morning Futures, had Attorney General or Acting Attorney General Todd Blanch, who was by the way Trump's former personal attorney, and so anyway was asked about the question about Russiagate, again, I mean, where's that going? And some of these other ones. And she brings up 2020 again, Roger. And some of you were sending me something about, oh, look, the AG, he's out there. Oh, there's investigations. Hey, guys, that's great. Anytime you can have an investigation, yeah, it kind of like, it'll get like publicity for like 10 seconds. What are you finding out later down the road? Are there any arrests? Are there going to be any indictments? She asked the question about 2020. What do you have? I mean, do we have a definitive answer if someone's going to be prosecuted or someone's going to be arrested? He says, nope, no clear answer.
4: You believe there will be at some point a definitive answer to whether or not the 2020 election was stolen?
5: I'm not going to promise there's going to be a definitive answer. That wouldn't be fair to you or anybody else. But we are looking at it and we're hoping to get one.
3: We're hoping to get one. Guys. Who are we going to arrest and who are we going to prosecute? And when the AG says, I can't give you a clear answer, but yet, by the way, Roger, we've been hearing this. No, once we get in, we're all going to have arrests. We're all going to see prosecutions. Does the word get over it mean anything anymore?
6: It should. And again, there are a lot of people, myself included, who do not feel comfortable with the fact that you throw your political opponents, in jail once you become, get the ones who are in power, just because they are the opponents. And
3: like Jim Comey.
6: Yeah, because that's what they do in third world countries and not the United States of America. And I don't really think that's a good path that the United States ought to be going down. But I know that there are people, especially, in the political right now in MAGA, who want to see, us act like a third world country and throw the opponents in jail. Well, like this is Timbuktu 3.
3: For the audience out there, the point that I'm making, he doesn't even think there are going to be any arrests. I mean, if they thought that, I'm saying this. Tulsi Gabbard, oh, yeah, we're sending these referrals over. Cash Patel and some of the others, I mean, I like some of these people. Pam Bond, we like Pam a lot. But, oh, yeah, they're going to be arrested. We guarantee. And when you got the acting AG going, nah, we really can't tell you. We don't know. I mean, but after how many years? That's the whole point that I'm getting at from any.

0: out there.
1: Yeah, you haven't
0: got no clear answers.
1: You
0: so he's not pushing the envelope.
1: You haven't done a thorough enough fishing investigation to find dirt on our political opponents to have them thrown behind bars as payback. So,
0: well, yeah,
1: you know, that's how it comes across to me. Yeah. I could be wrong. You know, I don't know.
0: Military officials from the U.S. sat down in front of a Senate committee to talk about how well the U.S. has done militarily against taking out Iran's capabilities of trying to hurt the U.S. and other factions. Here's the clip.
2: CENTCOM Commander Admiral Brad Cooper pushed back on leaked assessments about Iran's remaining missile stockpiles.
3: Admiral Cooper says the U.S. has destroyed 85% of Iran's weapons manufacturing facilities, 90% of Iran's inventory of 8,000 naval mines, and it will be 10 years, he says, before Iran can rebuild its navy. But he admitted the IRGC still has a very moderate capability to disrupt the Strait of Hormuz.
0: That's exactly right. Fox News' Jennifer Griffin, she's talking about what is it, the Iranian Republican Guard, and they still got drones out there, and the Strait of Hormuz is closed. I mean, that's just the way it is. But I think there, as much as sometimes I know the media likes to go after the White House, there is some success stories out there, but we're all focusing on the, unfortunately, the high amount of oil and the high amount of gasoline prices, which went up again over the weekend. So they fluctuate up and down, but there are some good stories here. But of course, when you're paying more at the pump and the Strait is not open, that's where, no pun intended, all the stories get clogged up in. Scott Rasmussen, who has been a well-known pollster, and I follow his stuff all the time. He's on Twitter. If you want to read some interesting perspective on how voters view, and by the way, these are very constant polling data that happens. He comes out, I guess, probably like every other day. He's got like two or three of these he puts out a week. Roger, a few months ago, it was like 50+%. I think it was 58%, according to what Rasmussen says, viewed Israel as an ally of the U.S. Now that number is down by 25 points. And the question is why?
4: 2 months ago, 58% of voters told us Israel was an ally of the United States. That number is down 25 points. 49% of GOP voters still see that nation as our ally. The Democratic Party, though, the numbers are different. 29% see Israel as an enemy, only 20% as an ally. And oh, by the way, among younger voters under the age of 35, a solid plurality now say that Israel is our enemy.
0: I don't want to play the whole clip. Just guys, something that caught my attention. Just listen to the first few seconds here. Listen.
4: 2 months ago, 58% of voters told us Israel was an ally of the United States. That number is down 25 points. 49% of GOP voters still see that nation as our ally.
0: All right, hold on for a second. How did it go from 58 dropping down to 25? And right now, only, what, barely within a margin of error, barely half of Republicans view them as an ally?
1: Yeah, it's you know, interesting.
0: What has happened?
1: I think it's been a couple of things.
0: Go ahead.
1: One, a very prominent Republican commentator by the name of Tucker Carlson has been really, you know, going on the mission to really make Israel look bad. You know, now there may be some credibility and credence to what he's saying. I don't know. I'm not trying to say that, but the fact that he has been doing it and has a lot of influence, I think a lot of people follow him and trust his opinions and embrace that in order to keep from becoming a rhino.
0: Well,
1: and
0: I then think it goes. Go ahead. I'm sorry. Go ahead.
1: And I also think that and there's only one example. And I think secondly, what's going on. Say younger people, what's been going on college campuses, you know, the whole peer thing and so forth.
0: Yeah.
1: So, you know, it's signs of the times.
0: Well, but hold on for a second. Mm-hmm. I think you have a point. If I may go along with you and expand it here a little bit. Within 2 months, that number has dropped by 25 points. Folks, that's a rock.
1: Well,
0: that's a heavy rock dropping right there.
1: Well, I think that the
0: dropping like a rock.
1: The
0: right?
1: price at the pump and Israel's, you know, reported encouragement of Donald Trump to take action, that may have had something to do with it as well. And when you're taking money out of people's pockets and putting into the gas tank, I think that's you know, something people get concerned about.
0: But I'm with you. But follow me for a second. Mm-hmm. To drop by 25 points in 2 months, that's huge, folks. For the years we've covered polling on this show. And then 49%, 50% of Republicans view. That number would have changed. I would have thought that number would have been much higher. And the question is, what do you contribute that to? I don't blame Israel for the high cost of gas prices. But the intel, some people said it was this, some people say it was that. I think Roger just pointed out something. I got about a little bit over a minute here. It is the influence of Tucker. He's got millions watch him. It is Candace Owens. You've got Megyn Kelly. I like Megyn. I don't have to agree with her on everything. People like the Alex Jones. I don't follow Nick Fuentes. But you've got a larger base, even those in the MAGA movement, that are subscribing. And these guys have all been MAGA, by the way. Don't say they're not MAGA. They've been MAGA. I mean, Marjorie Taylor Greene. Evidently, people are following them where it is causing a rift among Republicans who don't consider, and I'm not one of those. I consider Israel an ally. Now, we can talk about, you know, I mean, their info is usually pretty dead on. But, you know, the reports, according to the New York Times and others, about, well, this war was going to end. People come out and kind of like Iraq, they're going to come out and cheer for you. If that's the case, that isn't accurate. But there needs to be discussed about the intel. But I'm just trying to tell you, I think the podcast world is much larger than some conservatives give credit for, mm-hmm. with the pro-Israel lobby and those that consider to maybe be anti, not maybe consider, but in this case, anti-Israel lobby. So, all right, we'll cover more of this coming up in just a little bit right here. Ed Dean and Roger Henderson.
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10: Hey Jeff, what's up, buddy?
11: I was just thinking. They never tell you that when you grow up, one of the things that you'll miss
10: are the games that you created with your friends in the neighborhood.
11: Oh, good days.
10: So I would have my buddy come over, and then we'd make up these games that were kind of like a hodgepodge of every game that you've ever played.
11: Kind of like the bikes we built.
10: Correct. Yes. And it's a grand experiment. In the beginning, nobody knows how to play the game, and you argue about what the rules are going to be. And in the end, everybody knows how to play the game. By the end of that summer, you know the rules, the neighborhood know the rules, and you play that game like it's the greatest game ever played.
11: But they still try to break the rules, right?
10: Oh, if you ain't cheating, you ain't trying. But at the end, Eddie, you're never going to play it again, and you'll think about it the rest of your life.
11: And the best game you ever played was that game.
10: Never been a better one.
11: Hey, you want to have a Gordo Smash, Jeff?
10: I do. I'd like that.
12: Gordo's, bringing the flavor and flair of Cuban food to Tallahassee since 1996.
5: From the capital to the Keys, he's Florida's number one radio host. 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Here's Ed Dean and Roger Henderson.
0: All right, Ed Dean. Getting back in the saddle again. Good to have everybody with us. Let's get to our Everglades report. I watch him all the time. Pardon for the cough, by the way, Steve. Dr. Stephen Davis, a man who knows economics. He's the chief science director or chief science officer at the Everglades Foundation, the website, evergladesfoundation.org. Dr. Davis, who I've had the pleasure of knowing, this guy, I'm surprised there isn't like four other degrees associated with your name, like on economics and everything else, because you certainly know the economy of Florida. You certainly know agriculture here in Florida. You certainly know science. But one of the big stories happening, you know, it's happening throughout the state, Steve, is this drought that we are experiencing. Give us, you're almost like one of these Weather Channel reporters. I've gotten some good feedback. Like, hey man, I always love the reporters you have coming on. I'm like, reporters, that's Dr. Davis. I mean, but he does report a lot. Steve, when did you guys, pardon me for a second, when did you guys see the horizon that things were starting to get worse with the drought here in Florida?
13: Well, Ed, we really saw this developing last year. Around January, February, we found ourselves in a pretty sort of moderate to severe drought condition. And as a result of that, we saw fires in South Florida. We know that fire is a natural part of the Everglades ecosystem, but it's exacerbated by extreme dry down. And so we had a pretty large fire on US 1 and Card Sound Road down to Key Largo. That shut down traffic, obviously, to an important tourist hotspot right in the state of Florida for a period of time. That was about a 20,000-acre fire last May. And then, of course, as we moved into the early summer months, we had a major fire north of Alligator Alley, off of the community of Weston in Broward County. And that was another 20,000, 25,000-acre fire. So we saw these problems developing last year. And we really depend on, you know, that bulk of the rainfall coming in the wet season. And we just didn't get it. It wasn't a banner wet season in 2025. So coming out of that, and knowing that we were looking at a drier than average dry season, we knew conditions were going to get worse. So it really speaks to how long these droughts take to develop. And quite frankly, it speaks to how long it takes to get out of them, because we've had quite a bit of rainfall over the past month. And I hear people saying, well, does this mean the drought's over? No, it doesn't, because it's like accumulated debt. When you think of the water budget,
0: right,
13: the way you think about your own bank account, we are in a deficit, and it takes a while to dig ourselves out of it. It's going to take months of rain into the wet season before we can see this drought break.
0: Steve, give us a little update. Dr. Stephen Davis is the chief science officer at the Everglades Foundation, the website, evergladesfoundation.org. And Steve, I'm going to ask you to be specific, but when people hear about a deficit, like, again, just a generality, if you can, like, what is it like on the west coast of Florida, the Everglades, compared to the southeast Florida? Is there one that is maybe 15 inches or, you know, they go by inches? Explain how bad some of it is.
13: Well, I'm glad you raised this because the rainfall is not spread equally, even in such an area that's relatively small as South Florida. You know, our coast is maybe 100 miles wide, and from Lake Okeechobee down to the Keys, it's another 120 miles or so. But within that area, you can get radically different amounts of rainfall. And the Florida Keys, as a long-term average, gets about a foot less rainfall or more than we do here in Miami-Dade County and Broward County. And the Southwest Coast, you know, it also has different rainfall patterns. But in this drought, they're experiencing much more in Henry and, of course, Sarasota. This is a statewide drought. I mean, you all are experiencing this in Jacksonville and around the panhandle as much as we are here in South Florida. And it even transcends the state because this is much more, you know, broad in distribution up into the southeastern United States. So this is a big event, and it's affecting all of us. It's affecting our water supply. It's affecting our water resources and the environment. And it really speaks to the need to have conservation measures in place. And fortunately for us, Everglades restoration is a major water conservation effort.
0: Steve, when we talk about the fires that are happening, I usually get good feedback when you guys come on, and sometimes it's always the interview. I'll get, hey, next time, can you ask him this and that and blah, blah, blah. What are starting up some of these fires? There's somebody just thrown out their cigarette butt. Is it lightning coming down? What are kind of explain how some of these fires are being started.
13: Well, That's also really important to understand. And, you know, South Florida is one of the lightning capitals of the world. And usually when we start to get those convection systems developing, those big booming clouds, that usually leads to lightning, you know, that hits the ground. And that's a major source of natural fire ignition across the region. And so when you're talking about those first rain events, when you get those lightning strikes, the landscape is just fresh tender for something to occur. But certainly campfires, lit cigarettes, there are many other sources, fireworks that can contribute to these types of disasters. And of course, they're mostly unintended, but it's important to recognize that, you know, your actions can lead to those kinds of disastrous outcomes. But for the most part, it's lightning strikes that contribute to the formation of these.
0: Dr. Stephen Davis is the chief science officer at the Everglades Foundation, and the website evergladesfoundation.org. He's going to come on with the next couple of days with us as well to discuss some of this. Steve, how would you rank this on this drought we're seeing on the scale of 1 to 10? A lot of people here in Florida have been through some of these things. Give us a little history.
13: Well, we see, in terms of the Everglades, it's important to understand that it's almost in a perpetual state of drought. Mm. It's an artificial drought that we've imposed on this ecosystem because of the way we route water around it. From Lake Okeechobee to the east and west coast, water that historically used to flow south through the River of Grass down to Florida Bay. So depriving the ecosystem of that water puts it into an artificial state of drought already, so that when we do have these, and this year has been a pretty severe drought, and I would put it on par with something we saw in 2001 in terms of the geographic scale, in terms of the severity, as well as the duration of that event. So we're talking about, you know, one in 25 year drought or more in that regard. But we see events occurring every 2 to 5 years that result in negative consequences across the ecosystem, whether it's fire exacerbation, whether it's the dry down of the marsh too early that leads to failed wading bird nesting and alligator condition problems in Florida Bay. So again, it's important to note that this ecosystem has an artificial drought imposed on it. And then when we actually have a drought event like the severe to extreme condition we've had this year, it makes the situation that much worse.
0: Yeah, I know when you're going to come on with us tomorrow, I want to follow through a little bit on the drought. And then later on, the success always about the EAA reservoir, which I think which you have really detailed on many times you've been on this show, and how this will help out the problems with the drought. And then when Dr. Davis comes on with us tomorrow, some of the areas where, okay, you know, and Dr. Davis, you know, he is a doctor. Sometimes they like to forecast. I think some people, and by the way, Steve, not that we're going to hold you to it, some people want to know, hey, what's the outlook? I mean, we really haven't hit the dry season as of yet. For those of you that are new to Florida, you'll hear some of that. Some of you think sometimes the dry season is just in the wintry times, and some of the predictions with this El Nino stuff, they predict maybe even a wet winter. Who knows? But it's always fascinating. And Dr. Stephen Davis with the Everglades Foundation always makes it very interesting. I always say, Steve, you make the controversial sound conversational. So he'll join us tomorrow, Dr. Stephen Davis, the Ed Dean Radio Show. And I want to follow through some of the things I brought up. And then also we'll talk about the EAA gets another shot of adrenaline with dollars that needs to be done for those here in South Florida. All right, the Ed Dean Radio Show.
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17: Breaking news this hour from Town Hall. I'm Keith Peters in Washington. Two suspects in a Monday shooting at the Islamic Center of San Diego were dead. That's according to a police source who spoke on condition of anonymity because the person was not authorized to discuss further details. Authorities had earlier said they believe multiple people have been shot. They've not released more details. Talks to end a strike shutting down the largest U.S. commuter rail system resumed Monday.
18: What do we want?
19: Striking Long Island Railroad workers outside Penn Station as negotiations continue between the five unions representing them and the Metropolitan Transportation Authority, which says it won't make a deal that implodes the budget. Workers like Byron Lee say they deserve a raise.
20: We're just asking for a reasonable cost of living adjustment on our wages. People think that, you know, we don't deserve it.
19: Julie Walker, New York.
17: The Supreme Court has rejected appeals from pharmaceutical companies that object to negotiating Medicare drug prices with the federal government.
21: The justices gave no comment in leaving in place rulings from the Federal Appeals Court in Philadelphia that dismissed the drug manufacturers' claims. The negotiation program was created as part of the 2022 Inflation Reduction Act. The law requires the government to negotiate prices for certain high-cost drugs in the federal insurance program for older adults on an annual basis. Republicans have criticized aspects of the law, which was signed by Democratic President Joe Biden, but the Trump administration has embraced the authority to bring drug makers to the negotiating table. Marcela Sanchez, Washington.
17: On Wall Street, the Dow by 159 points. The NASDAQ dropped 134. The S&P 500 lower by 5. Oil near $105 a barrel. More at townhall.com.
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2: College baseball, Florida State continuing their series with the Miami Hurricanes tonight, the final regular season series. They won Thursday 7-6, now winning 8 of their last 9. ACC tournament will be next week. Florida defeated LSU 11-8 Thursday, beginning that 3-game series in Baton Rouge. That'll also continue tonight. Gators have won 6 of their last 7. They'll head to Hoover, Alabama for the SEC tournament next week. College softball, Florida State hosting the Tallahassee Regional of the NCAA tournament. That gets underway today when they take on Stetson. Jacksonville State and UCF also in the Tallahassee Regional. Florida will be hosting the Gainesville Regional, opening up play today against Florida A&M, Georgia Tech, and Texas State in the other game. 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I'm Tony Desiri, Real Talk 93.3.
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29: So we are at hour number two, and one of the most intriguing stories we're going to cover in just a moment is actually a big story. And dealing with education and how we're going to, you know, now I'm not talking about the issue of when it comes to security, about disciplining and or in for the unions, job security. We're talking about security of students. And Florida is now going to try to come down or go. They're going down the path of having more drones. They think it's going to be able to protect the kids. And I'm like, OK, I like the idea. But when I kind of lay it out, I wonder if we're just putting a Band-Aid on the situation on how to prevent more shootings and more violence at our public schools. We'll address that issue coming up here in just a little bit. Latest polling on the economy, it's starting to be like Biden in 2022, 2023. Costs are up, gasoline prices are up, inflation is up, nobody likes the person in charge.
0: That's pretty much what it's coming down to. We'll get into that coming up in a little bit. Democrats, I was getting a big chuckle over this in hour number one. So I wonder if they're looking at certain polling, and they better be just a tad careful because of all the redistricting. We're expecting, just because of conventional wisdom, political history, the Republicans not to maintain in the thin margin in the U.S. House, to not maintain the House of Representatives. I have no clue what the Senate's going to do. Oh, and by the way, just because Trump can endorse a bunch of Republicans in a Republican primary does not guarantee the outcome of a general election.
1: That's a very good point. We can pick the guy, you know, when it comes to the primaries, but then is that person going to go up because of that person's pick against a stronger Democrat in the general? What did that do except end the career of someone you didn't like?
0: Yeah. So so anyway, the Democrats are out there, and of course, this was cheerleaded or spearheaded by Kamala Harris. Excuse me. Remember Kamala Harris? Anyway.
1: You like her, don't you?
0: She cracks me up. She's like a female version of the Joker. But anyway, so they had this online big chat meeting called No Bad Ideas. No. Kamala, they're all bad ideas. And the ideas, when you hear this clip coming up in just a little bit, I'll get to it. The ideas that they're talking about aren't even like... It's not even like on the voters' top 10 list. Redistricting, Supreme Court packing, all that kind of stuff. So we'll talk about that. And I got guests and other stuff. And by the way, the president did an interview with Fox News. He did an interview with Hannity where, when I play the clip, there is no denial. He's reversing his attitude on China buying up U.S. farmland. He now is not going to stop it. He said so. And then, again, I understand that you all may agree with it. That's not the point. The point is he's flip-flopping on this. Another one where he campaigned against having a boatload of Chinese nationals coming into the U.S. as students. You know, we were worried in the reports from the first Trump White House and also the Biden White House was the amount of spies coming in from China. Many of them as, quote, students. And now the White House has taken another role reversal here, Roger. Again, it's not whether he supported or not. It's just, it's why the change. And now the president is like, nah, I originally campaigned against it, but I'm going to change my position. Some of you will make excuses. I get it. There are no excuses here. He just had a role reversal. So we'll get into all that coming up. Here's one of the big stories. We are now ending out the school year. And the conversation about discipline is a huge issue. The conversation about school security is always a big issue. Now the state of Florida is currently looking at funding pilot programs using non-lethal drones to combat school shootings and campus threats at our public schools.
6: Deltona High School in Volusia County, 36 drones like these are being installed as we speak.
7: On this campus, we have 40 drones distributed throughout a few buildings here.
6: The goal, stop a potential school shooting before it becomes deadly.
8: The drones on my campus, I feel like, is going to be an extra level of security. It gives another eyes and ears of the campus that I can't see all the time.
0: That was WFTS. And follow me. Last week, and we actually, let me talk about this real quick, because I'm wondering if this is a Band-Aid. Anything helps, I will support this. But we had Luis Valdez, comes out this week, it actually is out this week, at FloridaDaily.com, the Florida Daily Show, which you can see me and Lindsey Randall. The Florida Daily Show, which you can watch us at FloridaDaily.com, like the page, subscribe to the page, it doesn't charge you anything. But this week, Roger, on one of the editions, we had Luis Valdez, who is the state director here in Florida for the Gun Owners of America. And we talked about, Roger and myself have actually read emails from listeners where when this big debate happened in 2018 after Parkland, and then the big discussion was all gun control. And then there was the Guardian program, that which I also support. I don't support the bill. I didn't like the gun control bill raising the ages of 18 and 21. But follow me for a second, audience members, was that we want to have more school security. And then we find out a few years later, they really haven't even implemented all of this. And we've read from emails of listeners going, hey, my husband works at a school. He works at a public school. And he would like to arm himself. He's not John Wayne. He's not talking about open carry. He wants to arm himself if there's an active shooter that comes in. And I'm like, I support that big time. But the drones would work when a panic button is triggered. The drones would deploy within 5 seconds. They're non-lethal. They're supposed to be used that they could even crash into a shooter or break through glass window to enter a locked classroom. That's great. But if it's not shooting at somebody who's shooting, if the cops can't get there in time, then why are we not arming our teachers for having more security, Raj? I get the drones. I'm not against it. But is this a Band-Aid on an issue that we can really maybe put a bigger wrapping on it?
1: Well, you know, I don't think it's, as you mentioned, it's an either-or kind of situation. You know, you support teachers being armed. A lot of people do. You know, I'm not against it either.
0: The choice to be armed. Let me put it that way.
1: The choice to be armed. Yeah, absolutely. If they've gone through the proper training and background, they shouldn't be teaching if they haven't gone through the right background anyway. But at the same time, I don't know whether or not the drone idea is a bad idea to have an extra layer. Now, whether or not these drones can shoot, they obviously can't. But if you are being bombarded and you're a bad guy with the gun, and then 40 drones are now, you know, flying straight into your face, I think that's probably going to be a little distracting.
0: Oh, I don't know about the 40 drones, but they're talking about flying them there. You got to find it. Again, folks, anything can help. But, you know, it's kind of like how we measure success in business. Does this just a little bit help? Does a little bit help? Is it worthwhile funding the little bit help if you can have a bigger help and maybe less of a cost? And again, I understand the drones. I understand, and I will support it. I would support it. But if you can have more police on a campus, or, and we're talking high schools now, not college campuses, even I would support that as well, or having some people being concealed carry, again, why put a Band-Aid on the issue, and why not just encompass it all? So that's to me on one of those. So the Democrats might be looking at some polling numbers and might be, you know, measuring the drapes on the new house before the new house is even, before they're given the keys, right, Roger? And the keys is, will they win Congress this year? So over the last couple of days, or just recently, I should say, they had what was called the no bad idea. There are no bad ideas, they say. No bad ideas that they had to address concerns of, from the Democrats going into the 2026 election.
5: Slew of high-profile Dems are now backing these plans to try and tilt the playing field back in their favor. The targets include the Supreme Court, Electoral College, the filibuster, and voting maps.
9: So Kamala Harris making an online appearance promoting some of those specific goals.
0: So Kamala Harris spearheaded this, where, again, there are no bad ideas, but the ideas that you hear really talk about, okay, they're up for a good debate, but there's something that's missing. You don't hear them talking about cultural issues, and you certainly don't hear them talking about current issues, at least dealing with the economy.
10: Let's engage in a good old-fashioned roundtable where we agree there are no bad ideas. For example, Supreme Court reform, statehood for Puerto Rico and D.C. How are we thinking about the Electoral College? I think that we need an expanded playbook in a way that we invite all ideas.
0: Wait, stop. First off, no one's talking about D.C. for state or for D.C. or for Puerto Rico. In other words, she expanded ideas. Now, don't get me wrong. I understand expanded ideas, but you're not even dealing with the current ideas. If you, I mean, what do they say? Address this problem before you go down to the next one. And again, listen to what she's talking about versus possibly what they probably should be talking about.
10: Is that we have basically, look, that we say, look, this is a moment where there are no bad ideas. A no bad idea brainstorm is what I...
0: They're all bad ideas, Kamala. That's the problem coming from your party.
10: I like to call it. And in that no bad ideas brainstorm, we talk about what we need to do and think about doing around the Electoral College. We talk about the idea of Supreme Court reform, which includes expand.
0: Hold on, Roger. I would have been would have been me if I could have been in that chat meeting. I would have been like, yes, Madam Vice President, I have a quick question. No bad ideas. How about gender neutral back in our public schools. Would you support that? How about you know, we need to go back, expand the path again of having male biological men in the female sports. Would that be considered a bad idea? Kamala, next question. No bad ideas.
1: This is obviously a Democrat Party team huddle. They're inviting Republicans to speak.
0: They would caught me right away.
1: Any and everything that they come up with a good idea, we're going to probably think is bad. And I think more than anything else, this really speaks to at least the likelihood that I think Kamala Harris is going to run for president in 2028.
0: Yeah, I agree.
10: We talk about the idea of Supreme Court reform, which includes expanding the Supreme Court.
0: Wait, hold on. Did you guys catch that? Hold on, right there. Listen to the Supreme Court part.
10: The idea of Supreme Court reform, which includes expanding the Supreme Court.
0: Hold on. Supreme Court reform, which includes.
1: I bet they don't want to do that while Donald Trump's in office.
0: Well, that's a great touche, Roger. Yeah, that's the best one.
1: Yeah, they only want to do that when there's a Democrat president. You know, yes. I'm 99% sure of that one. But, this is.
0: Hold on.
1: Leave the court alone and we can expand the number of House members. I think that'd be a better idea.
0: I'm with you on that one. Mm-hmm. But she goes, no, we need Supreme Court reform, which includes. So wait a second. So there's another area that you want to have Supreme Court reform? Okay, so if it includes expanding, which means, she goes, it includes, means there's something else there that she didn't bring up. Then what is the other possibility you want to bring up with Supreme Court reform?
1: Mandatory retirement at a certain age, maybe something that they want to look at, you know, and I think that might not be a bad idea. I don't know.
0: You know,
1: but anyway, go ahead.
0: Well, no, I got to get a break. But by the way, you know, I was reading back in the 90s, some of the Pat Buchanan crowd, they wanted to put term limits on Supreme Court justices. How about that? So, all right. Kamala Harris, no bad ideas. That's so redundant. All right. Ed Dean and Roger Henderson.
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11: Florida man, what'd you do to yourself this time?
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11: Please tell me you weren't swimming in the Seven Seas Lagoon again.
12: Well, not this time. We rode the monorail to the Magic Kingdom, hit Space Mountain, crushed some turkey legs, and we washed it down with a couple of Dole Whips. And the best part, the Country Bear Jamboree.
11: Sounds like a great day so far. What happened?
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3: From the capital to the Keys, he's Florida's number one radio host. 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
0: Let's talk a little bit about the economy. I've got economist Pete Earle, one of my favorites, free market conservative economist from the American Institute for Economic Research, talk about what's happening in the state of Florida, but also throughout the country. We have a story out this week at Florida Daily. The manufacturing, we lost a boatload of jobs because of tariffs in 2025. We want to see that sector come back. It's been slightly coming back a little bit. Then we lost jobs in the April report. But Florida's actually kind of and has been mitigating, if that's the word, Roger. The resistance has been actually doing much better compared to the rest of the country because all the massive amount of jobs that have been hiring along the Space Coast. Lockheed Martin, Grumman, SpaceX, Elon Musk, all of that. What is it? Blue Origins. And those are all, of course, manufacturing companies as well. So actually, the state's been doing quite well on this. But when it comes to the economy, the goal is to have more of the marketplace. And yes, I understand as a free market conservative, some of you will reach out to me. Well, Ed, we really don't have free markets. Unfortunately, we don't. But we still base a lot of things on free markets. The government, unfortunately, is going to be in our lives to the day we die. Okay, they're involved when you get your driver's license. They're involved when you get your tax for your trailer. They're involved when you got to pay a ticket. They're involved when you got to renew your drive. They're just involved in every part of your life out there. I mean, like what the governor said, you don't really get to keep your property, even if you've already paid for all, you know, your loans back to the bank and you own it free and clear. Do you really own it? Because you still got to pay the property taxes. It's unfortunate. So what do you do? It's kind of like that Lady Liberty, you know, where she, you know, the justice being balanced out there. Well, I want it unbalanced, not justice. I want balance when it comes to the economy. I want unbalance. I want more from the private sector and from the marketplace instead of from the government sector. Fox Business Network, Dagan McDowell, absolutely one of my favorites, says that inflationary costs could go up in the housing market. We still got stimulus that's being thrown, monetary policy by this administration, which we saw during Biden as well, that's still being thrown out there. And she says debt and deficits are a problem, and no one seems to be addressing any of this.
19: Cost of borrowing in the United States, this is something that we are still trying to recover from. And the fact that we are running mega stimulus fiscally and then even some monetary stimulus, the debt and deficits are real. These are real concerns. The fear is not 3% inflation and 6% rates. It is that COVID inflation was not a one-time thing. and that it's not fading away. Right. This 2% inflation, the new normal is 3%. And we have shown that no one in this country or even anywhere else is fiscally responsible. So we're going to have this inflation and greater supply of debt down the road.
0: She's right. When you talk about the fiscal situation, the White House, I mean, this sounds like W days. So before we had a housing crisis, I'm not saying we're having that. But I'll give you an example where we got more stimulated by the feds and by the federal government. I mean, the Trump White House, Roger, has directed government-backed Fannie and Freddie Mac to purchase $250 billion mortgage-backed securities. Where'd you hear that before, people? Which will artificially increase demand. Critics point out that by manipulating mortgage rate, this fails to address the root cause. See, the bottom line is they're doing this because they want to lower inflation. They think it's going to lower housing costs. The problem is that the real problem with the housing crisis is a lack of housing inventory. Well, then, if that's the case, and there's not enough houses, people are going to be like, well, we're going to start bidding again on all these houses because interest rates may drop a little bit. Well, that guess what that does to the housing market, Roger? It's going to jack up all the costs.
1: Yeah, and the tariffs, of course, did not help at all because a lot of the lumber that's used
0: in
1: American construction, a lot of that lumber comes from Canada. And if you put tariffs on that lumber, you basically increase the cost of housing on the American public.
0: Well, if the administration is trying to help lower rates, you do it through the marketplace. This is what I'm trying to point out. For years, I've covered this as a reporter. Every flippin' time the government tries to make things cheaper, are they really cheaper? We're doing it through student loans. Has that dropped? No. Now we're finding out that only 30% are paying their money back. We're still getting involved, which is still the biggest cost that's going to really, outside of, you know, well, actually it's going to be bigger than the interest that we pay in our debt, and the military is going to be our health care. Okay? I mean, people like the health care that they get many times, but their costs are going up. Okay? Because the government wants to get involved in many of this, or much of this. They're going to drive up the cost of housing, and they're trying to rush all this stuff through. It just doesn't work out here. And so you've got to let the marketplace decide. I get it, Roger. It is not as quick as many of us would like to see it. In 2008, it might have been 3 to 4 years before the real estate market was even started making a comeback. I covered that for years.
1: Right.
0: It's just the way it is, people. It's kind of like your body. Sometimes you take medicine to get it flowing after a surgery, and then you try to weed yourself off and let things run naturally out there by exercise and everything else. So, all right, we'll continue to talk about this, a whole host of other issues, as we move along right here, Ed Dean and Roger Henderson.
16: The Ed Dean Show will be right back after this short break.

0: with SRN News. I'm Keith Peters in Washington. Police say three men were killed in a shooting at a San Diego mosque Monday, and both suspects are dead. Both suspects are believed to be teenagers, and the case is considered to be a hate crime. The shooting happened at the Islamic Center of San Diego, the largest mosque in San Diego County. The Islamic Center is about 9 miles north of downtown San Diego in Claremont. The Islamic Center is the largest mosque in San Diego County, according to its website. The campus includes the Al-Rashid School, and the website says offers courses in Arabic language, Islamic studies, and the Quran. On Wall Street, the Dow up by 159 points, the NASDAQ dropped 134, the S&P lower by 5. More details at srnnews.com.
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2: A bill to protect Florida colleges prompted by last year's Florida State University shooting is now law. The law expands Florida's school guardian program to include public colleges and universities. Teachers and staff will be able to carry weapons after training with the sheriff's office. The law also requires annual security risk assessments at every campus to find safety flaws and make improvements. At a recent bill signing, the governor and Florida Education Commissioner thanked lawmakers for helping make campuses safer. The law took effect as soon as the governor signed it, so it's possible that teachers could complete their training this summer and be carrying as soon as the fall semester. Just days before it was set to expire, Governor Brian Kemp extended Georgia State's gas tax suspension. The governor extended it until June 2nd at 11:59 p.m. The average gas price in Georgia as of Friday is a little over $4 a gallon. This is Rachel Inay with Real Talk 93.3 Local News Update. 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
3: From the ABC 27 First to Know Weather Center, I'm meteorologist Jillian Preddy. Temperatures will be hanging on to those 80s for a majority of the night, even as we move through the sunset hours. Once it gets dark, temperatures will stay on the warmer side. We are only going to be getting to those lower 70s overnight tonight. The clouds will stick with us, and so will the humidity. It's going to be another warm and muggy night, and that is exactly how we will be set up for the rest of the week. From the ABC 27 First to Know Weather Center, I'm meteorologist Jillian Preddy.
4: The weather is unpredictable and can cause issues around your home. 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
1: So, Roger, Pete Earl, who, you know, makes massive amount of money as an economist at the American Institute for Economic Research. Pete, you got a new title now. You're the senior director, head of research, right?
2: Yes, sir. That's
1: okay.
2: My new job as of the end of day Friday.
1: All right. Just let me write your contracts next time, Pete. I'll get you more. I'm joking. I love Pete. Pete's one of my favorites and one of the best free market conservatives out there. Pete, let me do a rapid fire. I want to talk about the economy here. Let me do a little bit of rapid fire, which means I'm going to ask the question, kind of give us a semi-Reader's Digest rapid response. This is not as a put-down to the listener. You guys rely on me and Roger every day to talk about issues you may not be familiar with. That's all I'm doing right now. Explain to the audience, interest rates down, yields up, everything else, while some of these Treasury notes, why a lot of this isn't really that great and much of great news out there with oil prices.
2: Right. So what's going on right now is that we have yields on bonds are rising, and they're rising because investors need to get better return on their money given the falling purchasing power of the dollar, which means, of course, we have prices rising, which means each of your dollars is worth less. But that also has the effect that the rising yields also means that the government's going to have to pay out more in its interest costs. It means that stocks will have to work harder to compete with the return on bonds. There's a whole bunch of things happening right now in that regard.
1: Yeah, and right now, and by the way, Pete, I'm a big fan of Fox. You know, I'm a huge fan of Fox Business Network. But can some of these people stop getting glee if oil prices just happen to go below $100 a barrel? We saw what happened on Friday. We see it's going up and down, and to act like if it goes below 100, oh my word, we're moving into the right direction. Let things take its time. Let's try to get the Strait of Hormuz back open up, but. I think everybody has kind of realized gasoline prices, they ain't going down. Pete, do you think they're going to hit $5 a gallon?
2: I think that's more likely than going in the other direction. I mean, the fact is that the impact of the price of gasoline and the price of oil, how hard it hits depends upon the structure of the economy. Right now, it's estimated that any oil price above $83 a barrel starts to have negative effects on the U.S. economy. And right. Also, just the fact that it's moving up and down creates a lot of costs because it requires hedging, it changes the price of transportation, it changes the substitutability of different kinds of oil. So going up and down between, say, $95 and $120 or $115 a barrel is a very damaging thing, whether it's down or up. We would need it to come down, stay below, say, $70 for months and months for real reform, for a real restructuring of the impacts of that price to take effect.
1: I know some in MAGA are not going to like this comment. I thought the president was kind of like Biden, a little bit of tone deaf. When he did an interview with Bret Baier, they asked about gasoline costs going up. And he goes, well, hey, the stock market's doing well. Your 401k. I got news for you, Pete, and you can correct me if I'm wrong. The stock market is not indicative of what the U.S. economy can always be doing. I want to remind everybody, Joe Biden hit highs, record highs, when he was in the White House with the stock market. But we didn't have a great economy with Biden either.
2: No, I mean, so a couple of things. First of all, today's stock markets are concentrated. Stock indices, which is how we use to sort of see how the markets are doing broadly. Stock indices are very concentrated in a handful of hyperscaler AI and tech companies. So that's not representative of the economy. But also, the stock market's not a present indicator.

0: prices of stocks are based upon what earnings are expected to be in coming years. Things like monetary and financial conditions, things like corporate buybacks, you know, pension rebalancings, all of those things impact stock prices. They have nothing to do with the average person. On top of that, there's a huge divergence between asset owners and the median consumer. About half of all Americans have no stock exposure outside their 401ks or their IRAs, which means that's money they won't see for a while. So they're hurting, and they won't really, I mean, they may care for the future, but right now, stock prices do nothing for them.
1: Pete Earle, top economist with the American Institute for Economic Research, and he comes on with us every week as well. So, Pete, the overall area with gas and cost in the Strait of Hormuz, and, I mean, I could just have you on, I mean, for another hour to talk about this. Let me play for you a clip. One of my favorites from the Fox Business Network, Dagan McDowell, was talking about how we still have stimulus out there. That's probably in that $250 billion that the White House is, you know, buying up with mortgage-backed securities with Fannie and Freddie that could artificially set interest rates low, and that could create inflation as well. But let me play for you a clip. She says, no one seems to be addressing debt and deficit. And the other question is, for quite a while, is, you know, now higher than 3%. I know it's not as high as it was during Biden, but is the 3% and higher going to be the new norm when it comes to inflation? Here's the clip.
2: Cost of borrowing in the United States. This is something that we are still trying to recover from. And the fact that we are running mega stimulus fiscally and then even some monetary stimulus, the debt and deficits are real. These are real concerns. The fear is not 3% inflation and 6% rates. It is that COVID inflation was not a one-time thing. And that it's not fading away. This 2% inflation, the new normal is 3%. And we have shown that no one in this country or even anywhere else is fiscally responsible. So we're going to have this inflation and greater supply of debt down the road.
1: Yeah, I mean, Pete, I think you and myself have talked about this and Roger many times. You didn't have the tariffs, by the way, which were in the inflation report. That shows that a lot of those goods coming from overseas. That number had that 6% wholesale. They said almost 3% that was from tariffs, but a decent amount is coming from the higher gasoline prices. But if you didn't have the war in Iran, if you didn't have the tariffs, I got news for you. I think you would be sitting on a 4.5% GDP growth rate. Is the new 3%, is that going to be the new norm? Or, I mean, if that's mostly because of gasoline prices and they could drop, is it the new? I mean, I would ask. I guess I'm going to ask: is it the new norm for the rest of the year? The 3% higher in inflation.
0: So both the tariffs and what's happening with oil and gasoline prices are supply shocks. So what that means is that those are relative price changes. Meaning, inflation is when you have monetary policy lifting the general price level of all things. The thing about an oil shock is that it looks like that because oil touches everything. Oil is in everything. Everything needs to be transported. But still, I do think that we are the equilibrium is shifting up for a number of reasons, partially because we've become a service-based economy, partially because we've become, you know, hugely in debt, all that sort of thing. I do think we're looking at a median or a target price of inflation closer to 3% than 2%. And that may sound like a small number, but if you look at how quick it takes to lose half your purchasing power at 2% versus 3%, it's a very significant change. I do think we're headed there.
1: Pete, I got a couple of minutes here. We talk about oil, a lot of these oil tankers going to the U.S. to get their oil. That's great. I like the fact. It sounds great. Long term, it would help reduce the cost, but these things take months before things trickle down into the economy. Some of these people, and I get the signs, I understand the speculation as well, but that's great. I'm not trying to poo-poo on the economy, but don't act like that's going to drop prices overnight.
0: No, certainly not. I mean, two things. First of all, the infrastructure to really become a full-blown oil exporter, something like you might see in Saudi Arabia or somewhere like that, takes years to put in place. It's the same reason why it's going to take years for Venezuela to become the kind of producer it should have been all along. The other thing is that the U.S. produces the certain types of oil. You know, in financial markets, we distinguish between WTI, West Texas Intermediate, and Brent. But the fact is, even in those two major types of oil, there's different specific gravities, things like that. The U.S. produces a particular type that many nations need, but not the only type. And we don't produce some of the others. So it will help. It will take years and years and years. The impact on prices over time, that versus global inflation, I'm not sure you would even see the difference over time.
1: Yeah. It's a fabulous discussion, and I always love having you come on. And, you know, it's kind of like consumer sentiment. It can go up one month, down the next, and yet I feel like I'm in the Biden years, unfortunately. We're keep trying to push it forward to a touchdown. Come on, Raf, give us an unforced error here. I mean, no, you guys are creating an unforced error, and I feel that we're trying to sell to get a touchdown. We're trying to make a case to 25 instant replays, and it's just not working. And everybody's acting like, oh, this is great. I just don't see it, and neither do most Americans. But I think things could turn around just when. Pete Earle, American Institute for Economic Research. They're, big now senior director, head of research, top economist. Thanks, Pete, for coming on.
0: Thank you, sir. Talk to you soon.
1: Yeah. A lot of good stuff we can continue, and we shall continue to talk about right here, Ed Dean and Roger Henderson.
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3: So I want to play for you a couple clips here. The president did a couple of interviews with Hannity, and I'm glad Hannity asked these questions. And then he did an interview with Brett Baer. Some of you may try to make excuses. It won't. It doesn't happen. I go with what people say and what they campaigned on. Okay? And if you're going to flip-flop and change positions, then give me something. Give me, like the old Charlie Crist. By the way, you saw Charlie Crist is running for St. Pete Mayor?
4: Yeah, I did see that, yeah.
3: Oh, boy. I told you, he'll never stop. He'll probably even get elected. He's the greatest flip-flopper of all time, him and Mitt Romney and others. Mm-hmm. But the president is flip-flopping on certain key positions he campaigned on, and that is why, and that his administration was moving forward last year on the issues dealing with China. Here was an interview he did with Hannity where he has now reversed his views on allowing more Chinese nationalists to attend colleges and universities after raising the alarm of the amount of Chinese spies this country was getting. And remember, the governor did this, the Agriculture Commissioner Wilton Simpson, and a boatload of other Republicans throughout the country have passed laws preventing Chinese nationals and the CHICOMs from not just buying up near military installations, but from buying up U.S. farmland. The president no longer shares that view. Listen to this clip. Clip number one.
5: I would assume I'm in Beijing if I wanted to buy property near one of their military installations. Mm-hmm. I don't think President Xi.
6: No, they wouldn't let you. I don't. Look, it's not that I love it. You want to see farm prices drop? You want to see farmers lose a lot of money? Just take that out of the market. But they've had a lot of land for a long time. Obama did nothing about it. They bought a lot of it during the Obama administration. He did nothing about it. As far as the students...
3: All right, let me stop right there. We're talking about new purchases. He's going to allow it to happen. Folks, in February 2025, the president signed a national security memorandum targeting other foreign adversaries and the CHICOMs from investing in certain U.S. sectors, including agriculture. In July of last year, the Trump White House's own Department of Agriculture announced a National Farm Security Action Plan aimed at restricting land purchases by Chinese nationals. Why the flip-flop? On the farmland one.
4: This is very concerning to me. As long as China is an adversarial country, and I wish they weren't. I mean, I wish we'd get along, you know, and maybe one day we will. But until that happens, I mean, they could, you know, introduce a genetically modified seed on the land that they own, wipe out American agriculture and cause mass starvation and the lead up to some kind of military situation. I mean, it's all potentially, you know, there. In fact, they could even do that even if they didn't own the land. I remember it was not long ago, a few years back, people all over the country were saying they were receiving seeds from China. Didn't know what they were, and the Department of Agriculture was saying, whatever you do, do not plant these seeds. You know, call your, you know, Department of Agriculture, and they'll come out and get them from you. We don't know what those seeds were and what they could have done to our crops.
3: Roger, seriously?
4: I'll send you the link. You could have an invasive species that literally has the potential of wiping out certain agricultural products, fruit, vegetables, whatever
3: because
4: it may
3: mine,
4: be.
3: Mine looked credible. Mine said Jack and the Beanstalk seeds. I was like, man, I'm taking them. But anyway, Roger's got a great point. The Chi-Coms have been having illegal marijuana growers here in the U.S. We've got fentanyl that's come over. And yet now the president is taking a different approach. Here comes the next one. The White House, the first Trump White House, yes, because I supported the president on this, limiting certain people coming into the U.S. I supported the president, as I did with Governor DeSantis, on restricting the Chi-Coms buying up U.S. farmland. So exactly to what Roger just said. Now the president's also changed his position after the FBI has been telling us for years, even not only during Biden, but during the Trump White House, the first one, about the amount of foreign nationals coming in from China that are spies. Here's what the president said.
6: Nothing about it. As far as the students, it's 500,000 students. They come, good students. I could tell them, I don't want any students. It's a very insulting thing to say to a country. They would then immediately go out and start building universities all over China. But if you don't have those students, good students, by the way, if you don't, and we do another thing, you know, if they're good and they want to stay in America, we won't give them a green card. But if you want to see a university system die, take 500,000 people out of it.
3: Really? Well, maybe we should get rid of trade schools because that's been taking students away from universities. Roger, I mean...
4: I don't think that's an issue, especially when you have waiting lists to get into the best universities. That won't be a problem, I don't believe.
3: You've got an American waiting list, okay?
4: Yeah, as far as filling up seats, so that, I mean, if that's his concern, I don't think it is legit, you know, my opinion. So,
3: because let me tell you what the media's been... CNN couldn't wait to play this clip. And now the Democrats going to air this. I mean, we were able to get a hold of it. So what you hear is the president campaigning against China farmland. The president then reversing his position. Then you're going to hear one, the president saying, we don't need China and some of these other foreign nationals going because of spies. And then you're going to hear the clip where the president's changed his position on that as well.
7: Can't continue to allow China to rape our country. China's taking our jobs, our money.
6: We've had a fantastic relationship. Such respect for China.
8: We don't want you buying our land. We don't want you taking the land and basically taking it off the market.
6: You want to see farm prices drop? You want to see farmers lose a lot of money? Just take that out of the market.
9: There are about 31%, almost 31% of foreigners coming to Harvard. It's too much because we have Americans that want to go there.
6: I could tell them, I don't want any students. It's a very insulting thing to say to a country. If you want to see a university system die, take 500,000 people out of it.
3: No, really? I don't buy. I mean, what caused the role reversal?
4: That's what I don't know. You know, and of course, you know, when you don't know all the details, those are where conspiracy theories are born. But it makes you wonder what in the world has caused the president to change his mind on something that has such significant national security implications.
3: The president then was interviewed by Fox News' Bret Baier. Some of you aren't going to like this comment either. I think the president was just a tad tone deaf here. Now, tad's probably being respectful. He, you know, kept wanting to interrupt. Just let people make the comment. Mr. President, you're going to get the last word no matter what. I thought Baier did a good job, but Bret Baier was talking about the high cost of gas prices. Well, here we go. Blame Biden, which, again, nobody's blaming Biden for the economy. Biden as bad as he was. Here's the clip. See if whether you agree or disagree.
10: Gas prices in America are still high.
6: They're going to drop like a rock as soon
10: as it's over.
6: Yeah.
10: And could be creeping higher
6: lower
10: before
6: than Biden,
10: it's done.
6: Excuse me. Lower than Biden and much lower than people thought they'd be.
3: Much lower than what people thought they would be? I didn't think they were going to get the $4.50 a gallon. What do you mean thought lower? Okay, let me finish playing.
4: Especially not
10: inflation
4: much lower.
3: yeah, true.
10: Is going up. You're right. It's much lower than President Biden's was. But it's going up under you, the numbers are. You can imagine Democrats and political pundits jumped all over this
6: statement
10: that you made today. You were asked on the when you were leaving.
11: What exactly
3: This was where he made the comment asked by a reporter about, you know, Air Force, you know, I mean, about Iran. And he says, I'm worried about Iran getting a nuke. I'm not really worried about people's financial situation in the U.S. Democrats, of course, will use that against him. This is what he said.
11: Our American financial situation motivating you to make a deal?
12: Not even a little bit. It's the only thing that matters that I'm talking about Iran, they can't have a nuclear weapon. I don't think about American financial situation. I don't think about anybody. I think about one thing. We cannot let Iran have a nuclear weapon. That's all.
6: That's right. That's a perfect statement. I'd make it again.
13: You can imagine how many people stop the soundbite I don't think about America's financial situation. So what's your response to that framework?
6: It's very simple. When people hear me say it, everybody agrees. Short-term pain. It's going to be short-term pain. But the pain is much less than people thought. Because people thought that the oil would go up to $250. You know, it was $99 yesterday.
3: $99 is nothing, Mr. President, when it goes back over 100. And I don't know who said 250. I'm sure there were one or two people out there. I never said it's going to be $200, $250 a barrel. It just comes across, I say this politely, I think it just comes across a little tone deaf. When Buck Sexton from Clay and Buck's pointing this out as well, that's raising red flags from their radio show as well. So, all right. You gotta resonate with the average Joe and stop talking about the stock market, which no one relates with a whole lot, especially Main Street. So, all right, more coming up next right here. Ed Dean and Roger Henderson.
2: 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Stay frosty, my friends. Joe Pags is coming up next from 6 to 9, right after this national news break.
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17: Breaking news this hour from Town Hall. I'm Keith Peters in Washington. Authorities say two teenage suspects opened fire at an Islamic center in San Diego, killing three men before killing themselves. The slayings Monday are being investigated as a hate crime. That's according to Police Chief Scott Wall. The Islamic Center of San Diego is the largest mosque in San Diego County, according to its website. Wall says a security guard was among the victims and that the two suspects were found dead in a vehicle stopped in the middle of a road nearby. There's been a significant ruling in Luigi Mangione's upcoming state trial in the UnitedHealthcare CEO murder.
18: A gun and a notebook, the prosecutors say, link Luigi Mangione to the killing of UnitedHealthcare CEO Brian Thompson, can be used as evidence at his state murder trial. The judge's ruling Monday partially rejects a defense argument that those items were seized illegally at a Pennsylvania McDonald's where he was arrested before a search warrant was obtained. It's a major win for the Manhattan DA, enabling them to show the jury the possible murder weapon and evidence they say points to motive. But the judge ruled other evidence found during an initial search of Mangione's backpack must be suppressed. Julie Walker, New York.
17: President Trump says he's holding off on a military strike on Iran planned for Tuesday because serious negotiations are underway. Trump's announcement in a social media post Monday came as he had threatened the clock was ticking for Iran to strike a deal or fighting would renew after a fragile ceasefire. The president did not offer details about the planned attack, but said he instructed the U.S. military, quote, to be prepared to go forward with a full large-scale assault of Iran on a moment's notice in the event that an acceptable deal is not finished, unquote. On Wall Street, the Dow up by 159 points. The Nasdaq dropped 134. More at townhall.com.
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22: NFL, the Jacksonville Jaguars will open up at home in week one against the Cleveland Browns. They have back-to-back home games this season in London. Week five against Philadelphia and week six against Houston. They'll play a Thursday night game in week nine at Baltimore and a Monday night game in week 14 against the Pittsburgh Steelers. The NASCAR Cup Series will be back in action Sunday as they run their all-star race at Dover, Delaware. 350 laps around the Monster Mile. The race will be in three segments consisting of two 75-lap segments and a 200-lap finale. College baseball, Florida State continuing their series with Miami tonight. The Seminoles won Thursday 7-6. They've now won 8 of 9. Florida defeated LSU Thursday 11-8. They'll continue that series in Baton Rouge tonight. 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I'm Tony DeZiri, Real Talk 93.3.
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4: 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It is the Joe PAG Show. Glad to have you along for the ride. Thanks. I appreciate you stopping by. I trust you had a nice weekend. I hope you did. I had a pretty good one. Way too short. They're always just way too short now. We've got a couple of big interviews today. Gordon Chang will break down exactly what went on in Beijing the other day in China when the president went there to go speak with President Xi. See, what is going on with this wing? You know what I mean?
0: You have such straight hair. You have just one curly section.
1: One little curly part. Yeah, we could this coming weekend. Just come over and let's just chop it off.
0: Okay, yeah, let's do it.
1: You know what I mean?
0: Yeah,
1: just
0: let's try
1: buzz it right off.
0: You know, why not?
1: Couple of big interviews. Gordon Chang will break down that meeting. He says that she tried to humiliate Trump. I'm like, well, really? Okay, that's going to be interesting. That'll be hour two. Hour three will be Kay Hill about how we're sort of getting to the post-climate change garbage, the UN now having to back away from the climate change nonsense. There's some meme that's going around. A guy from 10 years ago in 16 talking about how we'll all be dead by 2026. I don't know. Last I checked, we're still doing pretty well. It's going to put it out there. So we'll talk about that with Kay and then a whole lot more, including... Will Spencer Pratt be the mayor of L.A.? Her comments on that are pretty interesting. I want to start with this. I don't like it. I don't like the infighting on the right. I don't. It's like our side wants to fight all the time, and the other side just will get to, no matter how bad their politics are on the left, they will circle the wagons and always support each other. Now, I am all for people having different ideas. But it's gotten to the point to where either you're on my side or you're on his or her side. You can't be anybody who just agrees with me 85, 90% of the time. You have to agree with me 100% of the time. And this does come from the top down. Huge fan of President Trump. Voted for him 3 times. Interviewed him 15 times. Huge fan. I like his family. I've had them on several times, too. I'm not complaining about President Trump, but I do want to know how we got here. Why is it that between the time I met Marjorie Taylor Greene in person at Mar-a-Lago, and we've had her on the show several times, from that moment she was MAGA Marjorie, to today she just can't stand the guy. It actually says President Trump isn't MAGA, and he roundly attacks her all the time. I don't know what the hell happened. We've talked about Tucker Carlson a million times, from the most must-watch monologue every night, to somebody who really did compare President Trump to the Antichrist. I don't know what happened there. Why is that a thing? From laughing it up at Bedminster in New Jersey with the president to comparing him to the Antichrist. And then the president, Truth Social, attacking Tucker right back. And the latest one is Thomas Massie. You realize that Trump endorsed Massie in like 2022. And now, they could not hate each other more. And Trump primaried this guy, Bill Cassidy. He's going to be gone. There's some other MAGA person who's going to be in there. Now, I'm fine with you primarying people. But why does that have to be, I'm primarying him because he's the worst person who's ever walked the earth. And then Massie responds in kind. He can't stand Trump. What is that? As the left sits back and says to itself, wow, we have no agenda. But the right is attacking each other, so we actually have a chance here, which is exactly what's going on. Now, I have never interviewed Thomas Massie, representative. We had him scheduled, and unfortunately and sadly, his wife died, and he couldn't come on. And we were going to reschedule. We just haven't yet. He follows me. I follow him. I find him to be reasonably conservative, but he's got a real problem with Trump. And Trump, as I said, endorsed Massie, then didn't, liked him, then didn't, and now he's putting out Truth Socials about Thomas Massie. And I see people that I follow and who follow me who are going to like Kentucky to go support Thomas Massie. And there are people that I like and that I follow and that follow me that aren't going, they hate him. How is this beneficial with November coming up? If you don't want Thomas Massie to be the guy, that's fine. Say so, primary him, I'm down with that. But I don't know why it has to be about dehumanizing either Massie or dehumanizing Trump. It doesn't have to be that, in my opinion. Here's the Truth Social post by President Trump. Third-rate Congressman Thomas Massie, a weak and pathetic rhino from the great Commonwealth of Kentucky, a place I love, and won big 6 times, including all primaries, must be thrown out of office ASAP. He is the worst Republican congressman in history, voting against tax cuts, the wall, law enforcement, and in favor of the transgender mutilization, he said, it should be mutilation, of our children, men playing in women's sports, and so many more horrible things. The incredible people of Kentucky's 4th Congressional District gave us a mandate to make America great again, And the person that will help do that is Navy SEAL, Army Ranger, and fifth-generation Kentucky farmer Captain Ed Gallrine, a true America First patriot. I mean, okay. Support your guy. Put him out there. I have no problem with that. But why is it the worst ever? He's weak and pathetic. Now, I looked into this because I wanted to know what Trump's issue was with Massie. Because the mainstream media, the legacy media, will make you think it's about one thing. Sam, do you know what they're saying why Massie doesn't like Trump?
0: With the legacy, not sure.
1: Legacy media is saying? They're saying that he doesn't like, well, that Trump doesn't like Massie because Massie wants the Epstein files released. So I looked into it. I'm like, is it really about the Epstein files? Because millions of pages have been released. A lot of them redacted. They shouldn't be. People keep talking about videos. I don't want to see the videos. I think the victims have been victimized enough. But is it really about Epstein? The answer is a resounding no. Thomas Massie has voted against Trump when he talks about tax cuts against the Big Beautiful Bill. He also has been somebody who wanted to fiscally cut back on all the spending. That's where it seems to be what the genesis is. It has become about Epstein. Epstein is included, but it wasn't from the beginning. When Trump and Massie stopped seeing eye to eye, it had to do with spending, had to do with the One Big Beautiful Bill, which was the president's pet project that I'm glad got through. I was for it, although I think spending certainly could have been much lower, I should say. But the bill was the bill, and it's reconciliation, and you get it done, and you go against the wishes of the left. I was all for it. Good. The left needs to be slapped by the controlling party. And Massie did not have to get on board, but I think he certainly should have. I mean, for me, you know, I think he goes on and talks about it even more. Don't go for it. I'm gonna bring some of this back up because he just can't stop. He talks about how great the guy is, who he wants this guy Ed, and God bless you. If you're in Kentucky, you're in that district, vote for Ed. The great people of Kentucky, the president continued, are wise to Massie. He only votes against the Republican Party, making life very easy for the radical left, unlike lightweight Massie, a total ineffective loser who has failed so badly. Captain Ed Gallrine is a winner who will not let you down. Election day is Tuesday, May 19th. Vote for Ed Gallrine. He has my complete and total endorsement. Make America great again. President Donald J. Trump. He has every right to say that if he wants. But I mean, I don't understand the whole loser stuff. I think it would be more effective to say, here's why I've got a problem with Massie. And say, while I'm saying this, grok this. Ask grok, what percentage of the time does Representative Thomas Massie vote with the Republicans? I'm betting it's 80% plus, if not more. He doesn't always vote against the Republicans. Now, again, I'm for you guys voting for this Gallrine guy. I don't care. And Thomas Massie certainly is not being effective lately because he seems to be mired in this back and forth with Trump, which I don't think he should be. He should be more focused on getting things done and doing what he promised he would do. Sam, what's the percentage?
0: It looks like, according to Grok, 77 to 90% of the time he votes with Republicans.
1: So pulling 80 out of the air wasn't a bad idea, wasn't a bad guess, but it could be as much as 90%. But even let's say it's 77. Dude, that's better than three quarters of the time he's voting with Republicans. It's like we've gotten to the point to where you've got to vote 100% exactly the way President Trump wants, or exactly the way fill-in-the-blank Republican wants, or else you're out. And again, I'm fine with him being against this guy, Massie. I don't know why he's taking this tactic. You're like, oh, it's Trump. Stop telling Trump what to do. You can write me an email if you want and tell me to stop. I'm not going to stop. I'm going to always call balls and strikes. I think that President Trump could have endorsed this other guy and said, Massie voted against this. He voted against that. He voted against the other. That's not Make America First again, so he should be done. Pathetic, loser, low life, blah, blah, blah. I just think that it gets weird. Here's the response by Massie, by the way. This is written in the Hill. Massie hits back at Trump criticism. I think that's going to help my fundraising, he said. Written by Ashley Fields at the Hill, so it could be fake news. Representative Thomas Massie, Republican Kentucky, on Sunday, yesterday, said President Trump's Truth Social post geared toward unseating him will only boost fundraising for his campaign. Quote, I think that's going to help my fundraising at thomasmassie.com. He put his website out there. Massie said during an appearance on ABC's This Week, he added that every time the president posts about him, it's good for, you know, some money coming in because people don't like that. Quote, and you know, how did this race become the most expensive race in the history of Congress for a primary? Because three billionaires from outside of Kentucky have funneled money, millions of dollars in here. They're trying to buy a seat, Massie said. Massie said billionaire Miriam Adelson and Paul Singer have dumped money into the race in an effort to buy his seat in Congress. The GOP contest in Kentucky's 4th Congressional District has become the most expensive House primary battle in U.S. history, according to Ad Impact, drawing $25.6 million in television, radio, and digital advertising. Trump has actively campaigned for Ed Gallrine to replace Massie and ascending Defense Secretary Pete Hegseth to campaign on his behalf in the Bluegrass State on Monday. There you go. So, long story, longer question, simplified. Why has it gotten here? I mean, be against Massie, call him out on his record, but the whole idea that he's just a horrible, disgusting human being gets weird to me. And why is a Marjorie Taylor Greene still in Trump's camp? And why would Lauren Boebert, who I also met at Mar-a-Lago, why did she go to Kentucky and campaign for Massie? And at the same time, have to respond on social media that she still loves the president and still is America first and still is Make America Great Again after the president attacked her on Truth. I'm just trying to keep score, man. I'm trying to figure out what I know what side I'm on. Fiscally and socially conservative. Lower taxes, lower regulation, lower power control, more freedom and liberty. I'm a conservative guy. I want to conserve the values put forth by our founding fathers in the Declaration of Independence and the Constitution. I don't think that's complicated, but for some reason it's getting complicated. Your thoughts, 833-JOE-PAGS, 833-563-7247, joepags.com. Scroll down, click on contact. I want to hear from you. And again, I like President Trump a lot. I like that he's unafraid to go after people that with whom he disagrees. I'm okay with that. But I don't know why it gets into this whole, he's the worst person on the face of the earth, and the ground he walks on is desecrated somehow. It's just, okay, you don't like Massie. Do your best to get him out. I don't know why it has to go here, because then it forces a Boebert to say, love the president, but I kind of like Massie. Or Marjorie Taylor Greene is just completely off the reservation now. Just hates everything about Trump, maybe trying to get a job on The View. I don't know. Megyn Kelly, who we had on recently, like her a lot. We're friends. I mean, it seems as though she's doing a better job of straddling the fence, but she's no longer like in the Trump camp. And Tucker Carlson is just nuts now. I don't know why we're here. And the other side's going, man, we suck and we have no agenda, but they're doing our work for us. Your thoughts, 833-JOE-PAGS, 833-563-7247, joepags.com. 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

0: great to have you. Thanks. I appreciate you stopping by. There's a lot going on. There's a lot to get to, lots to talk about. 833 Joe Pags, 833-563-7247, joepags.com. 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I'm sure if you're somebody who listens to or follows me on whatever platform, you know that Brandon Gill is a firebrand Republican. Young guy, out there getting it done, making it happen, not playing around. He just is. He's getting it done, making it happen, not playing. You're like, well, what does that mean? That means when somebody's sitting in front of him who is acting the fool, who doesn't have any clue what they're about to run into, they're going to be in trouble. He literally asked the woman, who is a vehement supporter of abortion, what's your favorite kind of abortion? Then started listing some. Do you like that one? Or a guy who thinks that you should only hire via DEI. Asked him, well, what's the preferred race to hire somebody? It's masterful. He sat there with the NPR chief saying, do you believe in reparations? And she said, no, absolutely do not. He said, well, in 2020, you tweeted it. Boom, here it is. I think it's great. It's exactly the way it should be in Congress. Those who we send there should represent us correctly and properly. You got the first half of the interview the other day. This goes over 30 minutes. It's on YouTube now, joepags.com/YouTube. I urge you to stop by and go check it out. It's worth the time. I interspersed a lot of his, you know, questions and answers with those in those hearings as I posted it. And I want you to go and check that out. It's 833-JOE-PAGS, 833-563-7247, joepags.com. A lot of people want to be heard on this infighting between the Republicans, and I want to hear from you. But the first 2 minutes always goes to AJ.
1: Big time Motown, Joe Pags.
0: Talk to me, brother.
1: Motown. You know what? The Republicans, they better get their crap together because, man, we fighting for their rights to be in the lead. What are they doing? Like you say, that guy, he's on it. He's on the case. He's doing his thing.
0: Yes.
1: But, you know, where the rest of them at? I don't hear nobody.
0: I have no idea. You and I have been talking about Marjorie Taylor Greene, about Lauren Boebert for a long time, and suddenly they're out there going against Trump or going against MAGA. Trump's out here lighting people up. Dude, it's like we're going to hand them the midterms on a silver platter. We have to come together.
1: Exactly. And if they don't hurry up, I heard the Louisiana deal didn't go too good. I don't know what they did, but what happened. But, man, I thought Louisiana was a red, red state. And then Trump backed the guy and he didn't win or something?
0: No, I know. In Louisiana, I thought it was Bill Cassidy, and Cassidy lost, which is what he wanted. Maybe I'm not up on what you're talking about. Say, wasn't Cassidy from Louisiana? Look that up for me and see if there was some sort of Trump loss in Louisiana. I think we did very well in Louisiana, but I might have missed something, AJ. What else?
1: Me too. But hey, the thing of it is, Motown, the Republicans better get their crap together because the time is well going on. And hey, I'm giving Trump is about tired of Iran. Do you think he should wait to after the midterms or go at him before the midterms?
0: Well, he was asked about it today. You probably saw it. He's talking about possibly doing something tomorrow. So I don't know, man. I think at some point you've got to give the American people how it ends. This is what victory looks like. We're going to get the hell out of there because right now the left is going to say it's a forever war, which we don't want.
1: Exactly. And I don't want them to wait to the midterms. As bad as I hate Motown, we got to go in and finish this job.
0: Yes.
1: I don't want nobody, our guys, our gals killed, but they got to finish the job, unfortunately.
0: AJ, I'm going to let you go, but before you do, Bill Cassidy is the guy that Trump wanted out, and he lost yesterday, so that's a Trump win.
1: Okay, good.
0: All right, brother.
1: Good. Okay, I got it right.
0: My man.
1: Thanks, babe.
0: All right,
1: we'll talk. You guys.
0: Love you, too. We love AJ in Houston. Go follow him right now. We're back after this. Stay here.
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3: A 14-year-old boy has died after a hit-and-run crash in Gadsden County Saturday evening. Florida Highway Patrol said the crash happened along U.S. 27 in John Yon Place. Officials said the boy was taken to a local hospital where he died from his injuries. The crash is currently under investigation. No further details are available at this time. Georgia State Patrol is warning about a text message scam targeting drivers. GSP says scammers claiming to be with the department are saying recipients have outstanding violations or fines related to their car. They often threaten enforcement or arrest and urge people to click a link to pay. Troopers will not text to demand money, threaten arrest, or ask you to click a link to handle official violation notices. 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
4: From the ABC 27 First to Know Weather Center, I'm meteorologist Jillian Preddy. Temperatures will be hanging on to those 80s for a majority of the night, even as we move through the sunset hours. Once it gets dark, temperatures will stay on the warmer side. We are only going to be getting to those lower 70s overnight tonight. The clouds will stick with us, and so will the humidity. It's going to be another warm and muggy night, and that is exactly how we will be set up for the rest of the week. From the ABC 27 First to Know Weather Center, I'm meteorologist Jillian Preddy.
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0: great to have you. Thanks. I appreciate you stopping by. There's a lot going on, lots to get to. So what do you think about President Trump going after Thomas Massie or going after Bill Cassidy? I didn't see everything that he said about Bill Cassidy, who did lose in his own primary. This is a sitting senator in Louisiana. He lost his primary. That's because Trump wanted him to lose his primary. He primaried him, basically. And Thomas Massie will have his race tomorrow in Kentucky. We'll see what happens with that. But right now, it's looking very close that Massie might stay on. He might lose the primary. But what do you think about all that? The way the president is going after Republicans. And is he purposely pushing Marjorie Taylor Greene away or Lauren Boebert away? Boebert handles it very well, by the way. And she's a friend. We'll have her on very soon. Sam, remind me to text Lauren Boebert and have her on.
1: Okay.
0: It's been
1: Sounds
0: a while.
1: Good.
0: No, it has. I mean, when we got swatted, I mean, she was one of the first that got hold of me. Are you okay? I hear you got swatted. Very, very nice lady. I hope that she continues in Colorado 4, I believe it is. But the president went right after her when she decided to go to Kentucky and campaign for Massie. I mean, I don't know. Is he you can't have 435 Donald Trumps in the House of Representatives. It's never going to happen. There's going to be some diversity of thought. He and I agree on a ton. I'm sure there's some we disagree on, and that's okay. Doesn't mean that I'm no longer, you know, a human being. So I wonder what you think about seeing the infighting. And again, I'm for Thomas Massie losing. I think he should have been for the Big Beautiful Bill. I think that he should not be starting the trouble that he's starting. I'm not really sure why he's gone this route. But it doesn't mean that I don't think that he's a good human being. That's what gets weird to me. So 833-JOE-PAGS, 833-563-7247, joepags.com. It's going to be Keaton in Albuquerque, New Mexico. Keaton, what's going on? Hi.
2: Hey there, Joe. Can you hear me?
0: Yes. What's happening?
2: Yeah, thanks for taking my call. Hey, just thinking about that social media post he said, I think he's doing it because it's almost like he's abusing this, but he knows the majority of people who follow him are going to believe what he says at face value and not go look up what percentage of that guy who he's voting for, Republican
0: right.
2: or not.
0: Right.
2: And so he knows that, and so he can just say anything because people are going to believe him, and his words have a lot of power. And his goal is to have everyone with him. It's either you're with him or you're not, and even if you're not, even in the slightest, he's done with you and he'll start calling you names. And then you lose funding, right? And so that's why all these Boebert and all these people are, you know, afraid of him calling them out because he'll cut funding and can't put a huge campaign against them. And then if anyone says anything otherwise or anything different from what Trump's saying, he'll call it fake news. And there's just like this vicious cycle that he can just keep saying whatever he wants with no consequence, and people believe him.
0: Well, there is a consequence, though. And Keith, I hear what you're saying, and I appreciate you calling in. Open line now, 833-JOE-PAGS, 833-563-7247, joepags.com. There is a consequence. The consequence is President Trump won in 2024 not because he got 100% of the Republican vote. He won because there were a lot of Democrats who were sick and tired of what they were watching in that shell of a Biden. And they held their nose and voted for him. There are a lot of people who call themselves independent, some even who lean left, who voted for President Trump in 2024. He's not only talking to the Trump base. He's talking to the base of people.

0: people that wanted something better, something different. And we have that. With Trump in office, we've got something better. We've got something different. Head and shoulders, exponentially, unbelievably better than the 4 years of Biden. So happy that he won. But when you go after a Boebert, who is in a district in Colorado, a very purplish state, leaning toward blue, you know, you should probably not want to go after Boebert simply because she decided to go and say Thomas Massie is a guy who should be reelected. You can't just kick her out of the movement because she decided to disagree with you on one thing. That's all she's really doing. I think she's agreed with him on everything. And again, her answer was very, very smart. She said, I hear what the president's saying. I understand his concerns. I am still America first, and I am still MAGA through and through. And I'm still a supporter of President Trump. That was a smart answer by her. And the caller, listen, Keaton's not wrong in that there's a large percentage of those who voted for President Trump that will, he says jump, they say how high. And they're gonna, and he's got a lot of political clout. A ton of political clout. But again, there are many people who didn't vote because they were Republican, didn't vote for him because they were conservative. They voted for him because they didn't want Biden anymore and certainly didn't want Kaklin Kamala. They didn't want that either. So interesting call, but it's not a zero-sum game, in my opinion. It's not all the Republicans or none of the Republicans. I think that he got a lot of other people that weren't necessarily ours when it came to what's under their name when they go to vote. I think he got a lot of people who consider themselves at least independent. Eric, Florida, what's going on? Hi.
1: Hey, how's it going, Joe?
0: Living the dream, man. Talk to me.
1: Yeah, so this whole 80% number that you pulled out, and you're pretty close. I think he said he was at 73, and there's a bunch of different places.
0: It's 77 to 90. Yeah, the range was 77 to 90.
1: Yeah, my thinking here is that, you know, not being a, you know, political pundit professionally, you know, just a blue collar guy, you know, trying to use my common sense when I make these decisions, yeah. I know that Trump doesn't have much time left in office, and here he is. He's trying to make the most of it. And you know, when you're talking about this 20% or whatever rating it is, I know that Massie tends to, from what I read, lean more libertarian on issues, but I think it's more about getting everybody in line on the same page when it comes on to voting on the major issues, and those major issues can fall within that 20%. So I don't think the issue is that it's, always, they're mostly voting with us. I think it's the key issues, like you were bringing up with the big, beautiful bill.
0: Right.
1: You know, that's where the rubber meets the road, is can we get everybody on the same page on the big issues?
0: Right.
1: So that he can push the agenda forward. Yeah, plenty of people in the middle switched over and voted for him. But those people in the middle, they sit on a big, wide fence. And they're typically just voting for something different. And maybe he deserves a chance to show them completely different, you know.
0: Well, Eric, listen, I don't disagree. You have to understand, maybe you didn't hear this, but what I said was he can be against them, and I actually would like to see Massie lose. But it doesn't mean that I have to call him out on his humanity. It doesn't mean that I have to call him a loser and a piece of garbage and a low life and everything else. I mean, I agree with President Trump that Thomas Massie has not been conservative enough. And if you've got a better choice, go and get him. My question is this beneficial for those who are riding the fence? Will they say, wow, Trump just called him a loser and a low life. Maybe I'll vote for the other guy. I don't think that's going to get them to go vote. I think that's going to turn them off. That's my problem.
1: Yeah, so, I mean, primaries, though, you don't get those people sitting on the big, wide fence, you know? The people sitting on the big, wide fence that voted them in the presidential, they're the swing voters that just show up, you know, every 4 years. They're not so much concerned or even active in the primary. So I think these kind of issues probably are, you know, going over their head.
0: Eric, I hear you, but I'm asking you very directly before I let you go. Do you agree with me, or do you think it's okay for Trump to just take people out of the, he's no good, he's a loser, he's a lowlife, he's a rhino, he's a this. Does that make sense to you? Or do you agree with me that you probably can do it a different way and entice people to go and vote?
1: I'm going to say it makes sense to me as this. I'm going to say it makes sense to me as this is the tactic that has been effective for him in the past. Do I love it? No. But, you know, I think that a lot of people have kind of held their nose when it comes to some of the tweets and the rhetoric, right, over the years, because they know he's going to punch back.
0: Yeah.
1: And it's not going to be okay with a lot of people. But, hey, you got into it and into the politics, and you got to be ready for some blows.
0: Gotcha. Eric, I appreciate the call out of Florida. He mostly has done this in his career against the Democrats. He hasn't mostly done it against the Republicans. That, for me, is the difference. I don't want him to be Mr. Nice Guy. I don't want him to kiss Thomas Massey's ass. I want him to tell me why Massey's the wrong guy. And it doesn't have to be about, you know, painting him personality-wise the worst you possibly can. For me, you can do it a different way. I know who President Trump is. I am for him doing this against the Democrats, who I think are really disgusting. But again, you got a guy who just a few years ago endorsed Thomas Massey. He endorsed Lauren Boebert. He has in the past endorsed Marjorie Taylor Greene. Tucker Carlson used to have dinner with him over at Bedminster. So, I mean, I'm trying to figure out what's going on, because the side that's splintered is our side. The other side isn't. Now, the other side sucks. Suck! They're horrible. And I don't want them to win anything, because they are horrible, disgusting, hate America people. But why can't we figure out our side? All right, you want this guy out of the way? Get him out of the way. You don't have to tell me what a disgusting human being he is. You want him out of the way? Tell me why the other guy's better. And maybe I'll go vote for the other guy. That's all I'm saying. I think it's getting to the point to where people are going, man, I don't want to be a part of this. Like, they don't go and vote. You have to have people go and vote. I mean, in the primary in Texas, a deep blue state, or deep red state, I should say, that they want to make deep blue, 11% voted in the primary. You know, when the rhetoric gets heated and it gets to where it's almost like you're in the schoolyard, I think a lot of people disengage. That's all. 833-JOE-PAGS, 833-563-7247, joepags.com. Phone calls are rolling in. I'll take them all. We do have an update. President Trump says, and I'll play this next hour, that we're going to do something big in Iran tomorrow. Then Polo saw this. There's a Truth Social post where he says, oh, maybe I'm going to hold off on it. Why is he saying that when it comes to Iran? We'll have that for you on this program as well. Don't forget, we've got Gordon Chang, a complete rundown of what happened in China. He says President Xi was insulting President Trump as Trump was there. Then we've got Cahill, hour number three. 833-JOE-PAGS, joepags.com. Stay right here.
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5: Great to have you. You know, there's a lot of interest in this because a lot of us are like-minded. And we support President Trump in a huge way. But a lot of people are engaged by this because they're like, yeah, I hear what you're saying. And I'm hearing a lot of defense of what he's doing. And look, I've defended him and I will continue to when he says something that I agree with. I just wonder if there's a byproduct of doing it this way on your own side. When you're going after somebody on the other side, it's different. But when you're doing it to people on your own side, Is there a byproduct that could be? I'm just going to sit this one out. And we don't need that right now. And I think in the next few months, heading into the midterms, the one thing you have to have from the Republican side in the hopes of keeping the House of Representatives, which looks more and more likely because of the redistricting that's going on, but possibly keeping and maybe growing the Senate, is you have to go with a united front. And right now, like it or not, it's not very united when it's R versus R. We should spend that energy going after the Democrats. We should spend that energy going after the progressives and the Marxists and the communists that are literally taking over some of our biggest cities. That's all I'm saying. Let me go back to the phone lines. It's going to be Doug in Minnesota. Doug, what's going on? Hi.
6: How you doing, Joe?
5: Living the dream, man. Talk to me.
6: Good. So my comment or idea is more on the Tucker relationship kind of thing.
5: Okay.
6: And I know you guys know these people way more than I do. I don't know really how they think or whatnot. But
5: right.
6: If, let's say, Tucker Carlson and Trump are the spat that everybody is seeing is off the chains and they're doing this back and forth thing. What if it's a ruse and it's just a ploy that now when it gets to where Trump is done with his term, Tucker endorses the next go-to conservative Republican, and then everybody looks at that and goes, hey, see how he went against Trump because Trump got a little lippy or he went overboard with some stuff, but Tucker was strong enough and said, you know what, I don't like the way he's doing things. Yeah. This is the guy going forward.
5: No chance. There's no chance that's going on. This is not a ruse. They're not acting. There is absolutely no chance. And you're right. I know President Trump better than I know Tucker Carlson. I've had them both on my show, but I mean, I know President Trump in person as well. And there's no way this is a ruse just to set up what's going to happen in 2.5 years. I just don't see it. That's not even 1D chess. That doesn't make any sense. He would, the president would much appreciate Tucker Carlson agreeing with him and supporting him the way that he did than going against him. Now, the question becomes for me, why is Carlson doing this? And that I don't know. But I don't think there's any way it's a ruse. I don't see that.
6: Okay. I trust your intake.
5: And listen, thank you for the call, Doug, out of Minnesota. It's not to say it's a bad or a dumb idea. Nothing like that. But I don't see any benefit to them doing this 2.5 years before. Because President Trump still has more than half of his term left. And he's got a lot to get done in 2.5 years. There's no way he's setting up something for 2028. That doesn't make sense. We've got a couple of great candidates, three great candidates I can name top of my head for 2028 on the right: J.D. Vance, Marco Rubio, and Ron DeSantis. Those three are top of the list. So I don't know why we would have to do something involving Tucker and blah, blah, blah. I hear you. And what I also hear is how smart you are, that you sat there and you thought to yourself, could it be this? And I'm glad you gave me a chance to answer it. I don't think there's any way. But there's nothing wrong with coming up with a hypothetical like that. Could it be this? Because we are trying to wrap our brains around it. Ron, West Virginia, talk to me.
7: How you doing, Joe?
5: Living the dream, man. Talk to me.
7: Hey, I live in western West Virginia, 10 minutes across the river there from Kentucky.
5: Okay.
7: So we get all the ads for Thomas Massey and Ed Galbraith. I mean, hundreds a day. These guys are spending tons of money on this campaign. And what's really ironic, Thomas Massey, you know, in his commercials, in his television commercials, you would think he's Trump's best buddy.
5: Really?
7: He talks about working with Trump on this, working with Trump on that. There's even in the ad, there's even an elephant with a MAGA hat on.
5: Come on.
7: And I just find it ironic and unbelievable. I mean, I can't believe you've not seen these commercials.
5: Well, before. I haven't.
7: I'm not
5: looking them up, but I mean, it's not unlike what's happening here in Texas. John Cornyn, our sitting senator, is using President Trump in his ads as well. And I even asked him about that. I said, why are we? Well, I vote with Trump almost 100% of the time. So, everybody, as much as they wanted to cry Trump, they all want his support as well. That's pretty interesting. And is the guy's name Galbraith? He's pronouncing it Galbraith?
7: Yeah, Ed Galbraith.
5: Okay,
7: Ed
5: gotcha.
7: Galbraith, that's how it's pronounced here.
5: Well, I'll have to look up those ads after the show tonight now, Ron. You got my attention here for sure. Kevin, it's about a minute, but it's all yours. Let's go.
8: Okay, you know what? I'm so tired and sick of these rhino Republicans. You see that Cassidy guy in Louisiana?
5: Yes.
8: He saw a black man on the golf course some years ago. And he just went right away and started talking anti-Trump and diatribe about Trump. Little did he know that black man is one of the producers of one of the greatest radio shows ever. Okay? But it just goes to show you, I can spot these rhinos, you know, these Republicrats from a distance.
5: Republicrat,
8: I'm
5: I like
8: sorry,
5: that.
8: Sorry, man. Yeah, Republicrats or Democrat light.
5: Yeah.
8: Okay? And you know what? Now times like this, the way Trump is behaving now, man, I have no problem in publicly saying that's why in the primary I voted for Ron DeSantis.
5: Okay.
8: Right. Straight out. Okay? So that's what it is.
5: All right, brother. Kevin, thank you. All right. So, I mean, this pushed Kevin to vote for DeSantis in the primary. Obviously a Trump supporter. And I wonder, I mean, the producer of one of the best radio shows ever, I wonder if it was James Golden, who was also known as Bo Snerdly, who was the producer and call screener for Rush Limbaugh for years. Got to hit a break here. Lots more to come, including Gordon Chang. Stay here.
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17: News this hour from Town Hall. I'm Keith Peters in Washington. Police say a shooting at a San Diego mosque has killed three men and both suspects are dead. San Diego Police Chief Scott Wall says both suspects are believed to be teens and the case is considered to be a hate crime. Wall said that they don't yet know a motive.
18: Because of the Islamic Center location, we are considering this a hate crime until it's not.
17: Among those killed was a mosque security guard who police believe played a pivotal role in keeping the attack from being much worse. A federal jury has sided with OpenAI in a battle with Elon Musk.
19: Musk was a co-founder of OpenAI when it launched in 2015 and went on to create ChatGPT. After investing $38 million early on, Musk accused OpenAI CEO Sam Altman and his top deputy of shifting into a money-making mode behind his back. The nine-person jury unanimously found that Musk waited too long to file his lawsuit and missed the deadline for the statute of limitations. The jury served in an advisory role, but the judge accepted the verdict as the court's own and dismissed Musk's claims. I'm Lisa Dwyer.
17: President Trump says he's holding off on a military strike on Iran planned for Tuesday because serious negotiations are underway. Trump made the announcement in a social media post on Monday after threatening the clock was ticking for Iran to strike a deal or fighting would renew after a fragile ceasefire. The president did not offer details about the planned attack. On Wall Street, the Dow up by 159 points, the Nasdaq dropped 134, the S&P 500 lower by 5 points. More on these stories at townhall.com.
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17: NextEra Energy is seeking to acquire Dominion Energy in an all-stock deal valued at about $67 billion. Bob Agnew reports.
0: The deal is one of the biggest proposed mergers so far this year. It would create the world's biggest regulated electric utility business by market capitalization. The proposed deal comes even as the energy needs of artificial intelligence drive demand higher across the country. The combined company would serve approximately 10 million utility customers across Florida, Virginia, in both North and South Carolina. Bob Agnew reporting.
17: Commuters are navigating a maze of car, bus, and subway routes after a strike shut down the Long Island Railroad in New York. Negotiators failed to reach a deal in time for service to resume Monday morning, leaving 250,000 commuters to scramble for alternatives to using North America's largest commuter rail system. News and analysis at townhall.com. Four people are recovering after two Navy jets collided at an air show at a military base in Idaho. We hear more on this story from correspondent Mike Hempen reporting.
21: Four crew members are recovering after a crash involving two Navy jets. Officials say the crew members ejected safely and are in stable condition after the jets collided and crashed during an air show at a military base in Idaho. Emergency crews responded to the collision Sunday at the Mountain Home Air Force Base, about 50 miles south of Boise. The remainder of the show was canceled. Nobody on the ground was hurt. Officials say the aircraft were performing an aerial demonstration when the crash occurred. Videos posted online by spectators show four parachutes opening in the sky as the aircraft plummet to the ground. I'm Mike Hemp.
17: More on these stories at townhall.com. From Washington, I'm Keith Peters.
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5: Great to have you. My pleasure to have you along for the ride. Great radio stations everywhere, along with Sam and Polo. It is the Joe Pags Show. Bottom of this hour, it's going to be China expert and great author Gordon Chang. He's going to break down exactly what was happening in China last week. Got some email over the break that the staff sent to me. One was Massey only voted with Republicans 75% of the time. Well, we went to Grok that goes and aggregates all the websites very, very quickly, faster than you could or than I could. And it says between 77% and 90%. Now, I'm not sure why you thought writing me 75% was the number, like you've got some alternative source. But again, that's what Grok says after accruing all the information, gave us a range between 77%, which is close to your 75, and 90%, which is considerably higher. That's what we do. We report the facts the best way we can, and that's what we brought you. Then I got this. I'm not going to read the whole thing, but I'll stop it after this one line. This guy writes me. He says, "Hello, love your show. Not even sure how long I've been listening to you. Would like to tell you about Joe's confusion on what the Democrats and the Rhinos, spelled R-I-H-N-O's, are up to. You people are badly misinformed. Can't call because no Verizon service." You know what I mean, Sam?
26: How did he send an email then?
5: I don't know.
26: You can call online.
5: I don't know. Wow. You know what I mean? Loves the show. Been listening a long time. Badly misinformed.
1: You can only get so much service off AOL, so.
5: Is that what it is? Let me see. It is. No, it's actually a Gmail. It's a Gmail.
26: Oh, well. There you go.
1: Close enough.
26: Wow.
5: Got to have the internet. He's got the Gmail.
1: Yeah, but so, I'm saying he has his internet is AOL. So he has dial-up.
5: And wow. By the end of it, because it's a long thing, and we'll have the staff write him back or something. By the end of it, he wants to know if I want to know more about his personal story or something. And I'm like, you just told me that I'm stupid and misinformed. What? You know what I mean?
1: That sounds like that yeah. stupid yeah. Scene from like Starship Troopers where they say all this stuff. It's like, would you like to know more?
5: Well, if you started out with you're a big, fat, stupid dork who doesn't understand the Democrats and the rhinos, the rhinos. I just be stupidly misinformed as I go on. But feel free to write back if you want. We'll certainly try to write you back. But I'm going to say probably not on your story. I like these when I get this one. Can't get through in the phone lines or I'm too busy when you were live. Here's my number. Give me a call back.
26: Oh, my gosh. The amount of people calling in being like, yeah, you have my number now. Just call me back. What?
5: Okay.
26: No.
5: Yeah.
26: No,
5: we're going to be on. And again, we're not putting ourselves above. We have sort of this thing we do. It's called a show. And it's 3 hours a day.
26: We're a little busy.
5: Monday through Friday. When I get off the show, I'm going to call you when I'm done? Hey, that doesn't go to the show.
26: You would have like 18,000 phone calls if that were the case.
5: Hold on, I got to call these people and we're done. And maybe I don't eat, I don't watch any TV, don't chill at all. I don't get to play Fortnite.
26: You are not a robot.
5: Got nothing else going on. Let me call back Bob in, you know, St. Louis. And again, I love you guys.
26: We love you.
5: Love you. Listen, love that you take the time. Call in. You know when I'm live. Actually, one day, if it's so important to you, and it sounds like it might be, why not just call in when you know I'm live? You're not always busy the 3 hours I'm on, are you? Is that possible?
26: You know, and not only that, if you're off topic at that point, call on a Free Speech Friday.
5: Boom. Boom. If you'd like to know more, give me a call. No. Literally, see, this is what I love. When I go online and people are like, oh, what's the matter? You can't debate me on Twitter. I'm like, well, no. Why would I do that? Oh, you have no answer? Why haven't you answered? Because I haven't looked at X for the past half an hour. Well, I guess I got your tongue. Like, dude, I literally open phone lines for people to call in and debate me anytime they want.
1: Okay, what if, and this is just, I just an idea. What if on Fridays we did something like, have you called
5: don't
1: it?
5: Even suggest Joe calls people on Friday.
1: No. Well, that would
5: did
1: be
5: I just
1: funny.
5: Lose polo?
1: Maybe.
5: Look at
26: yeah,
5: him.
26: You did.
5: You froze.
1: Here I am.
5: You froze with your eyeballs straight up.
1: Yeah, because you made me roll them so bad that I got stuck. No, so.
5: You better not be saying Joe calls strangers on Friday.
1: No, but what if we did like a feedback Friday where like maybe during the week people who can't call in or listen after the show's on could send like a voice memo or whatever, and then you could play it on the air and then you could respond to it.
5: So should I put your number out there so they can leave it on your voicemail? I'm giving them my number.
1: No, I'm just saying, I mean,
5: how am I going to do that? You want me to spend some money at getting a voicemail so people can tell me I suck?
1: Sure, why not?
5: What is that?
1: No, it's not necessarily that they're going to say that you suck. It's
5: oh,
1: like,
5: believe me, if they don't have to talk to me, they'll say it.
26: Are you going to screen those, Polo?
1: Sure.
5: Wow. Wow.
1: We'll get you one.
5: Which ones would you send through? The ones that disagree with
1: because
5: me?
1: Because I'll probably say, yeah, we got one.
5: Right.
1: That would be the only one that I listen to. So,
5: mm-hmm.
1: Yeah.
5: I mean, it's not a horrible idea. I'm not setting up the mechanism for that. Oddly, and I thought you would know this. You've done it now with me 21 years.
1: Yeah.
5: Oddly, I'm on 3 hours a day. They can't find a second to call in during the show.
1: Well, when you say that the phones are blown up and all that good stuff.
5: Well, they are.
1: Okay, so this would give the opportunity for people who couldn't get through, and it was something that was worth, like, playing or you know, their point of view or whatever.
5: Let's talk about human nature for a second.
1: Tell like them the song?
5: That it's human
1: okay,
5: nature. No,
1: yeah.
5: No. Let's talk about human nature.
1: Okay.
5: The way that it works is if you see me in person, you're very nice to me. If you talk to me on the phone and I'm answering during the show, you're reasonably nice to me. Some aren't as nice. If you're leaving me a message or writing me on X, you're a total ass wagon. And you know that. That's what they'll do. They'll leave a message that we probably can't even air.
26: A-dub.
1: Okay, but you realize what you're saying right now. I mean, that's like a potential gold mine right there for stupidity. If somebody wants to, you know, give you some type of comment on this or that or whatever, that you would have at your fingertips to...
5: How much time do you want me to dedicate on my show to people who hate me?
1: I mean, don't you do that every day?
5: No, because they're afraid to call in generally.
1: Well, there you go. You see, now we're talking.
5: The Joe Pags hate line. You know, my friend Erin Mullen from Australia does
1: that.
5: Got
1: a nice ring.
5: Sam, have you seen her videos where she's like reading these disgusting things that she gets sent?
26: No, I didn't check that out.
5: They go crazy on YouTube.
1: I mean, that's wow.
5: They go crazy.
1: True.
5: People love it.
1: Yeah, it sounds kind of like those mean tweets or whatever. I get that. No, I get
5: right.
1: that.
5: Well, mean tweets worked because the people who were getting the mean tweets were very famous, and they were actually on, like, Kimmel or whoever it was, Fallon, whoever was doing it. And that made a lot of sense. Oh, did you see the stupid love fest about Colbert the other day? How dumb was this whole thing? Paulie, in all those years, did you ever watch a Colbert show?
1: No.
5: Like 11:30 at night?
1: No. I've seen clips.
5: Did you ever watch one of them?
1: That's it.
26: I've just seen clips, yeah.
5: I mean, just non-funny guy. And Letterman comes back. Like, sullying his entire legacy. Now, I know that Letterman's a lefty. We get that. He's friends with the Obamas, whatever. But when Letterman was on, starting in 1983, it was a must-watch show every night after Johnny Carson. We all watched David Letterman late night with David Letterman on NBC. Then it became the late show with David Letterman on CBS. And then Colbert gets CBS, later. Letterman shows up and with his Santa Claus beard, which is very strange. And they're throwing stuff off the building, like one of the bits that Letterman used to do that was actually funny. I mean, well, why go back and support a guy who's losing his job for sucking at it? I'll never understand that. Honestly, if there were a really bad talk show host at my flagship, and trust me, we're all very good at the flagship. It's an incredible lineup. Let's say one wasn't doing so well and is getting fired because he sucks or she sucks. Should I go do the show with them before they leave? Would that be dumb?
26: That would be dumb, yeah.
5: Hey, I'm sorry you're leaving. You kind of suck at the job. Sorry you're getting fired. Let me do the show with you to, like, give you part of what it is that I do. I don't get it, man. I just don't understand it. So I'm leaning towards not. Now, let me say this. I don't want one phone call on this today. Sam, we're not taking phone calls on this.
26: Okay.
5: But I will urge people to go to the website, joepags.com, scroll down, click on contact, send me an email. And I want you to tell me yes or no. I should have people saying stupid things on a recorded line that we play back once a week or once a month or something stupid. I know that Sean does something like that, and mean tweets is sort of the same thing. Go ahead.
1: I was going to say, what if you could do it on the website? Is that, like, could there be a way to do that on the website?
5: To record a message and leave it? Probably not.
1: Oh, okay. I'm just saying. I mean,
5: I'm not going to spend any money on it. I'm not going to spend money on technology so I can give people a vehicle through which they can tell me how stupid I look or something.
1: It's not about you, though. They can record a video.
5: It is about me. They're calling the Joe Pags hate line.
1: No.
26: They could record a video and post it on
1: that.
26: X.
1: Yeah, but you're saying that. I'm saying, like, hey, it's about a topic that I wanted to call in on or whatever, and they wanted to give their thoughts on it. It has nothing to do with, like, oh, I hate Pags. Well, I'm not saying that.
5: You don't think they'll do that?
1: If they do, that's just a bonus. I'm just saying
5: that's a bonus? They hate me? Come on, dude.
1: I'm just saying that I think would be, like, interesting, because then that could tie into, like, your social media side, you know, it's more interaction with the audience. It was just a thought.
5: All right. It is a thought. I'll give you that much. It's definitely a thought. Now, Sam, you said something about have them put a video on X. See, here's the problem. If I decide not to use it on the show, the public still sees it.
26: Okay.
5: As long as
26: they tag you.
5: No, I would rather pick the ones that weren't going to be disgusting.
1: Right. And that's what I'm saying. If there was a way to do it on the website where they're delivered just to you, and then you choose from there what to air, what not to air.
5: I don't know. We'll see.
1: Could be fun.
5: Sam, anything else?
26: No.
5: People used to send me videos of them singing, like, Feeling All Right on a Thursday.
26: Oh,
5: I thought
26: that
5: was pretty cool. But I don't know, man. I don't know if I'm going to open up to the hate line, because it would be the hate line.
1: You're just, why are you so...
5: Have you not seen the feed that I get over on the X? Do you not see the hate that I get all the time?
1: Well, but you're focusing just on social media. I'm talking about the people who actually listen to the show.
5: Right.
1: Or listen to the podcast and want to be a part of it. Not the ones that want to hate you and say negative things about you. I'm talking about the people who actually listen every day.
5: So you want me to tell the people who hate me and would say bad things about me not to go there and do it then? That would make them do it twice as much.
1: Well, they're going
5: to
1: do whatever they want to do.
5: Right.
1: I'm just saying that the ones who actually care about you or care about what you're talking about would have that option or the ability to be part of the show, to get involved, whatever. You know, if they don't want to be doing it on social media, if they just wanted to get that to you.
5: You realize that somebody already is writing the email to me right now saying, I can't believe you talked about it for 10 minutes. But trust me.
1: If we had this set up, they could have said it in a voice memo instead. So they wouldn't have to write it out. So
5: we'll take it under advisement. Yeah. We'll see. 833-JOE-PAGS, 833-563-7247, joepags.com. No calls on that. Boy, you go to joepags.com, scroll down, click on contact, send me an email, tell me if you like the idea, if you don't like the idea, or whatever it is. In the meantime, you're going to leave a voice memo. Polo's number is 210-555-5555. That is the number, right, Paul?
1: I think you missed the five.
5: Oh, one more five. There you go. Let me tell you in the meantime about Incogni. 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We're back after this.

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2: It. Gordon Chang, expert on China. Bottom of the hour, he's going to tell us how he believes she, to President Trump's face, tried to humiliate him. I'm like, really? Fill me in on that. And he does. And he talks about how it went. He also believes that President Trump got done what he wanted to get done there, and that he's very smart in how he's not reacting to the alleged humiliation. There is some Trump news and some Iran news today. Somebody asked him today, while doing a Trump RX get-together in the Oval Office. This wasn't the Oval Office, right, Sam, where Mark Cuban showed up?
3: I'm not sure if it was the Oval Office or if it was just a press conference room.
2: Not sure. But we'll get into that. But the Mark Cuban is there. And again, these two have gone back and forth. So I talked about it last hour, how President Trump goes after people. Sometimes it goes by the wayside. And I personally have asked Mark Cuban, so you're getting along with Trump now? I invited him on the show, and he said, I'm not really doing politics right now. I said, well, we don't have to do politics. So I'll have Mark on hopefully sooner than later. But he was there at the White House, getting along fine with the president. We'll get into some of the Trump RX stuff in a second. But I found this interesting, because the president was asked about what's going to happen with Iran, and he basically says, we're going to go and get them tomorrow.
4: Well, other countries have come to me, and they've said, we were getting ready to do a very major attack tomorrow. I put it off for a little while.
2: I mean, I had no idea that Sam, did you know there could be a major attack tomorrow?
3: No.
2: I had no idea. And I'm like, why is he telling us there's going to be a major attack tomorrow? Well, there's good reason, because he's not going to do it because these countries contacted him and asked him not to.
4: Hopefully, maybe forever, but possibly for a little while, because we've had very big discussions with Iran, and we'll see what they amount to. I was asked by Saudi Arabia, Qatar, UAE, and some others if we could put it off for 2 or 3 days, a short period of time, because they think that they are getting very close to making a deal. And if we can do that where there's no nuclear weapon going into the hands of Iran, I think, and if they're satisfied, we will be probably satisfied also. We've informed Israel. We've informed other people in the Middle East that have been involved with us. And, you know, it's a very positive development, but we'll see whether or not it amounts to anything. We've had periods of time where we thought pretty much getting close to making a deal, and didn't work out, but this is a little bit different. Now, we're ready going tomorrow, very big, and not something I wanted to do, but we have no choice because we cannot let Iran have a nuclear weapon.
2: There you go. So he was going to do it tomorrow. We were going to go in, and it was going to be very big. I mean, I think it was smart of him to say this now that he said we're going to put it off for a second. He does do a truth on this, and he said that the Emir of Qatar, and then he says the guy's name, the Crown Prince of Saudi Arabia, the President of the United Arab Emirates, they all asked him to hold off on the military attack of the Islamic Republic of Iran, which was scheduled for tomorrow. And the serious negotiations are now taking place, and that, in their opinion, as great leaders and allies, a deal will be made which will be very acceptable to the United States of America, as well as all countries in the Middle East and beyond. This deal will include, importantly, no nuclear weapons for Iran. Based on my respect for the above-mentioned leaders, I have instructed Secretary of War Pete Hegseth, the Chairman of the Joint Chiefs of Staff, General Daniel Kane, Raising Cane, United States Military, we will not be doing the scheduled attack of Iran tomorrow, but have further instructed them to be prepared to go forward with a full-range, large-scale assault of Iran on a moment's notice in the event that an acceptable deal is not reached. Thank you for your attention to this matter, President Donald J. Trump. Well, good. Attack averted. hopefully end of war, end of operation, end of hostilities is within range. I still, and I'm going to stick to my guns on this, I still want to know what the future is for that country. Does something that looks like a theocracy, that forces a religion down your throat, forces you to dress a certain way, forces you to live a certain way, is that going to be by the wayside, or is that going to be in place? That's going to be in place. I just wonder what the people of Iran will think. Remember, George Herbert Walker Bush did a major mistake when he pushed Saddam Hussein back into Iraq out of Kuwait. He didn't allow the Kurds to have their own sort of Kurdistan, which seemed like it was being promised, and thousands of them were killed by Hussein because Bush did not stick to exactly what he said he would do. I believe that Trump is better than George Herbert Walker Bush. On his best, on his worst day, he's better. But at the same time, we have to be very careful, because we made this indication early on that the people of Iran would have a chance to rise up. Maybe that'll be part of the deal. Maybe it'll be a coalition government. Maybe it'll be, it won't be a forced theocracy. I don't know. I don't know what the details are going to be yet, but I hope that's still in play. I really do. 833-JOE-PAGS, 833-563-7247, joepags.com. We come back. Gordon Chang has a lot of information on that meeting last week between President Trump and President Xi. Keep it here.
5: 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Stay with the Joe Pags Show.
6: This is meteorologist Paul Frobley with your Real Talk 93.3 weather update. Clear skies tonight with lows around 72. Southeast winds around 5 miles per hour. Highs around 91 tomorrow. Mainly clear skies tomorrow night, lows around 73. Temperatures above average Wednesday and Thursday with highs in the low 90s. Slight chance for storms Wednesday. 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

It's May, and that means at Pentalta Jewelry, it's Emerald Month, and every piece is now 40% off. 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
1: Org.
2: The eyes of the world were on China the other day. I mean, last week, the president went there. A huge contingent from the United States went there. The pomp and circumstance was all noticed. But also, there was a lot of other stuff coming out, like the media wasn't being treated right. And who were the waiters and waitresses in this, in these events? And why couldn't the Secret Service have their guns? And then the Americans all dropped off all their devices before they got on Air Force One. Interesting meeting. If I want to know something about China, and much more than that, I go to this young man. It's Gordon Chang. He's amazing. He's an author. He's also a guy that we've had on a million different times. Gordon, good to see you again. How you doing?
3: I'm fine, Joe, and thank you so much.
2: It's an absolute pleasure. So you know that I've been to China. I've been right to that place where they had this thing. It's normally teeming with people. Clearly, they cleared everybody out of the area to make sure that the president got the proper feeling of security and so on. What did you make of the ceremony when he got there? Was that something that you normally would see when there's a big state visit, or was this something extra for the United States?
3: It's actually, I thought, a little skimpy.
2: Really?
3: But if you go back to compare it with 2017, which I haven't had a chance to do, but I think that it was a little bit toned down. But we'll have to check and see.
2: It was interesting to see it because the president then was taken around to different sort of stations where the kids were yelling and then you had the military this and other people were doing something else. He walked through and shook the hands of the dignitaries from China, and then she came and shook the hands of the dignitaries from the United States. Again, did that all seem like standard operating procedure or something less?
3: That ceremony was actually quite good for the president, and it was quite big, and it was a delight to see.
2: Let's talk about what she wanted out of this meeting. Clearly, he wants something, and you and I have talked about, I think you're the only person telling the truth here, that she is in trouble. He's trying to save his rear end as the leader, lest he be exiled or worse. So what did he want to accomplish, and did he get there?
3: This is fascinating, because, you know, most U.S.-China summits are canned. In other words, everything is decided in advance.
2: Yeah.
3: Well, this one wasn't. And we really won't know for quite some time, weeks, maybe months, about what really occurred. And this, I think, was an important enough summit so that historians will argue about this and dissect it and analyze it for quite a long time. I think what Xi Jinping wanted were a couple of things. He needed access to the U.S. market because he has turned his back on consumption, which means that his only way of achieving growth is to export more. And the U.S. accounts for 31-32% of global consumption. So weak American consumers are really important to China's future. In other words, Xi Jinping has placed the future of the Communist Party in our hands. The other thing that he wants is the Strait of Hormuz open, because he gets somewhere between 45-50% of his imported seaborne oil through that critical choke point. And right now it's basically closed. And the third thing he wanted to do, and this is evident from his behavior, is he wanted to humiliate the President of the United States. We know that because on Thursday, in his public remarks, in front of the cameras, in front of President Trump himself, he made two references. One was to the new era, and the other was to the Thucydides trap. The Thucydides trap is a reference to a declining hegemon who dangerously confronts a rising power. This goes back to the Peloponnesian Wars. And it was really an unfriendly remark. But even worse was the comment about new era, because while the Thucydides trap talks about a declining hegemon, a new era refers to a period where the United States has been completely shoved off the stage and where China dominates or maybe even rules the world. So that was not good. That was Thursday. On Friday, when Trump went to Zhongnanhai, which is the leadership compound in the center of Beijing, you had those two chairs. Xi Jinping's chair was higher. That forced President Trump to sit in an awkward way. And that showed you, I think, that Xi Jinping not only had the sort

0: of an ill intent. He also was insecure, because that's a silly game for a leader to play. And I think it showed a deep problems inside the Communist Party for doing something like that.
1: It's interesting that you said all that, and I'm so glad that you spelled it out the way that you did, because I've got a million questions that go along with it. By the way, go and get Gordon's book. It's called Plan Red. It's available now, GordonChang.com. Go get it where great books are sold. You're going to love it. So I noticed, because I know how tall the president is. I'm 6'1". He's about 6'2.5". I've stood next to him. He's a little bit taller than I am. I don't know that Xi Jinping is that tall. I felt like he might have been wearing some lifts in his shoes. When they got together, I've seen them together before. Trump seemed to have a little height on him. This time he didn't.
0: Yes.
1: It seemed like he was actually trying to make himself look bigger than he really is. And I didn't notice the whole chair game, but that makes a lot of sense. But isn't that kind of juvenile, Gordon? I mean, does the world community really look at that and say, oh, look, he's sitting higher than him. He must be more important than he is. Is that something that he's playing a game in his own head, or is that really important somehow in that culture?
0: Well, for Xi Jinping, I think that it was important to him because they did it. This is, you know, this was an attempt to make the American president look small, because you can see Trump was sort of awkward in that lower position.
1: Yes.
0: You know, Xi Jinping is very concerned about how he appears. Remember, you go back to, and I forget exactly when it was, but it must have been it was during Obama's first term, where you had our president and Xi Jinping walk side by side. You know, Obama is slim, tall. Xi Jinping is portly.
1: Yeah.
0: And that's where the Winnie the Pooh narrative or meme started.
1: I can
0: where
1: see
0: the
1: that.
0: Chinese citizens.
1: I can see that in the way when you look at the guy, he sort of has the body of Winnie the Pooh. I hear you. Go ahead.
0: Yeah. You know, Winnie the Pooh now has been banned from China, as you can imagine, because of these unfavorable comparisons between Obama and Xi. So, yeah, this is really important stuff for the Chinese. And, you know, after Thursday, I was a bit concerned about what the Chinese were doing, because, of course, it shows their arrogance. And, yes, they are arrogant. But when it came to Friday and that chair business, it just showed how petty the Chinese are and how deeply unsure of themselves. So I think that Trump handled it well. A couple things. He did not reply on Thursday night when Xi Jinping was sending those verbal missiles.
1: Right.
0: Trump did say on Truth Social Thursday, Xi Jinping was referring to Biden. But no, he was referring to the United States of America. And as Jack Posobiec said, Mr. President, Biden wasn't in the room. And so, you know, I think most Americans, or many Americans, would like to have seen a more robust response from Trump. But Trump not actually doing that, I think, showed confidence that he just sort of sloughed it off. In a way, in Trump's way, he dealt with it. But I'm sure Trump is going to get back at him, because Trump does not take personal slights lightly. And clearly Xi Jinping was out to do that.
1: It is Gordon Chang. Go get his book. It's called Plan Red, and it's an amazing read. Go to GordonChang.com. Go follow him on all the social media as well. It's not just Gordon Chang. It's Gordon G. Chang over on X. Is that what it is?
0: It's Gordon G. Chang. Right.
1: Okay.
0: GordonGChang.
1: Go follow him right now. He's an amazing follow. Do you think the president realized he was being humiliated at the moment it was happening? And here's why I ask. When they first met, they spoke, and there were no translators nearby. So I guess Ping speaks some English. He must. Because they definitely were relating to each other on some level. Then you had Trump's a translator showed up, and then Ping had his translator show up, and everything else was sort of translated. Is it clear when he's saying these things that are kind of lofty in his way of insulting? I mean, if you don't know exactly what he's talking about, because you had to make reference to it to me and explain what it meant, you wouldn't know that he's talking about the decline of this one and the rising of the other one, and that you're no longer important. Did Trump know at that moment that he was being insulted or no?
0: Yeah, I think that he did. Certainly Thucydides' trap, because that has been something that has sort of gotten common currency in the United States.
1: Okay.
0: And by the way, I think that theory is awful. It misreads the situation. I don't know about New Era. New Era is very subtle. And you have to follow, if you have nothing better with your life, which is me, you have to follow what these guys say. But just to give you an example why New Era is so insulting. You go back to March of 2023 when Xi Jinping was bidding farewell to Vladimir Putin in Moscow after the end of their 40th in-person chat. And the Chinese leader turned to the Russian one and said, quote, change is occurring that hasn't happened in 100 years. And we, remember he's talking to Putin, and then he says, and we are driving this change together. And that's the New Era meme. So it is very, very insulting. So that one, I don't know if Trump caught. You know, it doesn't matter what Trump knew at the time. He knows it now. I think that it means that Trump will in some way stand up for us.
1: It's Gordon Chang, Gatestone Institute Senior Fellow. Go to GordonChang.com. And again, Gordon G. Chang over on X. He can insult Trump all he wants. The facts are the facts. You and I have talked about this extensively. What we did, or what the United States did, in Venezuela hurt China big time. What we're doing now in Iran is hurting China big time. The economy in China, as you alluded to at the beginning of this interview, and I hope that you'll expand on that a little bit, is suffering because the president is using the leverage and the cards that he has, and he's using them very well. So you can call him an orange man if you want. It doesn't matter what the insult is. The fact is, the moves that Trump has made have exponentially hurt China, Iran, Russia, Cuba, name the bad guy on the planet from our perspective, and Trump has made a move that has hurt them. So doesn't Ping have to work with Trump on some level to save his own skin?
0: Well, yeah. I mean, just think about this year. To even more context, you go back last year. You know, the elite opinion was that the authoritarian, totalitarian states were pushing around the democracies and democracy was in retreat.
1: Yes.
0: So what happens? On January 3, in one of the most stunning military operations of all time, Trump extracts Maduro and his wife from Caracas. And then you have Iran, as we all know about, and Cuba is being pressured. Before that, you had Panama. Where Trump is starting to remove the Chinese from the canal zone.
1: Right.
0: So this is occurring in the Western Hemisphere where the United States is removing Chinese influence. And by the way, you had, and the elites don't really think about this, but Trump, through his stunning maneuvers in the Gulf, had been removing China from the Middle East. That triumphant May tour of last year. Just amazing what has happened since then. Syria has been taken off the board as a Chinese friend and is now very much wants to be part of the American orbit. The Gulf states, they certainly support this war. Matter of fact, they're more warlike than President Trump has been. So, and now we're talking about more Abraham Accords. By the way, if the Nobel Committee were actually fair, they would have given him the Nobel Peace Prize for the Abraham Accords of the first term.
1: Right, I agree.
0: But of course, I mean, those were just amazing. But what we have right now is Trump continuing to push the Chinese out of a critical part of the world. So, Xi Jinping, I think, you know, he's a bystander. He couldn't do anything about this except for supply some arms to the Iranians, which probably did not have a material effect. So Trump right now is driving events. And I really wish people in the United States, whether they like Trump or not, they got to give the guy credit for doing things. And they'd not. And that's why we got a lot of these narratives from New York and Washington about how the United States has lost the Iran war and China is beating the crap out of us. But actually, it's the opposite that's true. And, you know, there's a lot of things I don't like about Trump policy, but you got to give the guy a lot of credit for doing things that everybody thought were inconceivable.
1: It's Gordon Chang. Go to GordonChang.com or Gordon G. Chang over on X. Get his book. So when we talk about China's influence, I'm hearing a lot about China doing something on a massive level in Africa. Is China trying to take over Africa without us even noticing?
0: Well, I guess we're noticing, but yes. China is trying to take over.
1: What's the plan?
0: Okay. Well, the plan goes back to actually Mao Zedong and the founding of the People's Republic, when Mao was contending with Stalin for control of the communist world. Mao saw Africa as a rich source of votes in the UN General Assembly. So China has devoted enormous amount of energy and resources to Africa. And it shows. Africa is... you know, very much in China's orbit. And that was our fault. We were not.
1: This is about UN votes. I mean, that's so sinister that it's really smart. They would do this just to have power at the UN.
0: That was a large part of the motivation for Mao Zedong, because he wanted control of the third world. He wanted to be able to influence the UN. So he worked a lot with Africa. And, you know, as a foreign policy initiative, it's paid off. So they've been very effective there. And Africa is far more important than Americans think. If you look at demography, if you look at economic development, Africa is a hot spot, and we Americans have chosen not to notice.
1: It's very strange, that's for sure. But wow, these people really do, like, they set their goal on something. They don't care if it takes a couple of centuries. We're going to get it done. And I think that's what we don't understand as Americans either. We are, you know, instant gratification people, and we think that we've got to solve the problem, whatever it happens to be, in the next year, or else we're going to vote your ass out. I mean, when it comes to China, it's not that different than the Islamists from the Middle East. They will wait centuries, won't they?
0: Yes, but, you know, and that's all of that is true. But Xi Jinping has been making some pretty short-term decisions recently, and Trump has been making some long-term decisions.
1: Okay.
0: This is important to see that the United States, democracies, by the way, have a hard time maintaining consistent foreign policies because we got elections.
1: Yes.
0: But Trump has been making some long-term decisions that were not popular in the short run, but which are, I believe, are good for America in the long term. And Xi Jinping has been making some really bad short-term decisions. So, you know, we say, well, we got elections every 2 and 4 years, and that's absolutely true.
1: Yeah.
0: But Xi Jinping has an election every day. He's very happy if he wakes up alive. So we've got a much better system, even though it's harder for us to maintain a consistent foreign policy than it is for the Chinese.
1: I mean, it's about him saving his own life. Basically, if he's kicked out, he's done. How does it work,
0: yes,
1: Gordon? If they were to push him out and he would go into exile, whatever that means, because we never see these people again, who's in line? Is there somebody in waiting? There isn't a vice president, is there?
0: There's a vice president, but he's a non-entity.
1: Okay.
0: Yeah, we don't know what would happen. Just to give you a little bit of background, you know, Mao Zedong, founder of the People's Republic, completely crazy, no rules. His successor, Deng Xiaoping, came in and tried to normalize the Communist Party. So they developed rules, guidelines, you know, all sorts of understandings about succession. And a lot of Western analysts just gushed over that. Because they said that China solved the one problem that no other hardline state had been able to deal with, and that is being able to transfer power from one to another.
1: Gordon Chang, there's a lot more there. We're going to drop that probably tomorrow, maybe Wednesday, for the long form. It's well over 30 minutes long. We appreciate his time and his knowledge on that visit from last week. Very, very important stuff that he gave us. We're back after this.
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1: He's a very, very smart guy. We enjoy Gordon Shank coming on every single time, and he certainly gave us some insight into what it was that we were watching. As we were watching it, he noticed things that we didn't notice. And perhaps the president didn't write then. He now knows. But I think it was a very, very good showing by the president. I think that she showed how immature he is and how scared he is for his job. Next hour, we're going to be Cahill. We're going to talk about, can Spencer Pratt really be the mayor of Los Angeles? Is that weird? Plus, the UN has moved past climate change? 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That more on the Joe Pags Show. 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
19: Hey, Jeff, what's up, buddy?
20: I was just thinking, they never tell you that when you grow up, one of the things that you'll miss are the games that you created with your friends in the neighborhood.
19: Oh, good days.
20: So I would have my buddy come over, and then we'd make up these games that were kind of like a hodgepodge of every game that you've ever played.
19: Kind of like the bikes we built.
20: Correct, yes. And it's a grand experiment. In the beginning, nobody knows how to play the game, and you argue about what the rules are going to be. And in the end, everybody knows how to play the game. By the end of that summer, you know the rules. The neighborhood know the rules, and you play that game like it's the greatest game ever played.
19: But they still try to break the rules, right?
20: Oh, if you ain't cheating, you ain't trying. But at the end, Eddie, you're never going to play it again, and you'll think about it the rest of your life.
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20: 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Gordo's, bringing the flavor and flair of Cuban food to Tallahassee since 1996.
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21: News this hour from Town Hall. I'm Keith Peters in Washington. Two teenage suspects killed three men in a shooting at a San Diego mosque Monday before killing themselves a few blocks away. San Diego Police Chief Scott Wall says the situation is under control.
22: There is no further threat. Both suspects in this case are deceased. All of the kids are safe.
21: Wall said a security guard at the Islamic Center of San Diego was among those killed and that the case is being investigated as a hate crime. A humanitarian aid ship from Mexico has docked in Havana as U.S.-Cuba tensions escalate.
23: Cubans welcomed the arrival of a ship carrying a humanitarian aid from Mexico to Uruguay. This man says, with the situation the country is in, anything that comes in helps, adding that it's the Cuban people who are suffering. In late January, U.S. President Donald Trump threatened tariffs on countries supplying oil to Cuba. The island has since faced severe shortages of food, fuel, and electricity, and constant blackouts across much of the country. I'm Lisa Dwyer.
21: A major settlement is drawing attention in Texas.
24: Texas Attorney General Ken Paxton reaches a major settlement with Texas Children's Hospital, requiring the creation of the nation's first detransition clinic. The agreement also includes a $10 million payment over allegations of Medicaid fraud tied to gender transition procedures. Five doctors are expected to lose credentials under the settlement. The deal comes just days before Paxton's Republican Senate primary against Senator John Cornyn. Willie Nelson reporting.
21: On Wall Street, the Dow up by 159 points, the NASDAQ dropped 134, the S&P lower by 5. More at townhall.com.
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21: The Iran war keeps stocks moving up and down.
28: Oil prices and stock markets kept bouncing around, along with uncertainty about what will happen next in the war with Iran. The S&P 500 wound up with a loss of 0.1% Monday. That was the second drop for the S&P since it hit an all-time high last week. The Dow added 159 points. That's about 0.3%. The NASDAQ composite fell 0.5%. Stocks moved in the opposite direction of oil prices, which likewise yo-yoed throughout the day. The latest move lower for oil prices came after President Donald Trump said he would hold off on a military attack on Iran that had been planned for Tuesday. That's Sufo in New York.
21: Records show there are 66 fewer active summer camps in Texas now compared to December. That's because of new regulations introduced after deadly floods last year. News and analysis at townhall.com. From Washington, I'm Keith Peters. A veteran TV preacher has passed.
29: TV evangelist James Robison died on Sunday. Reverend Robison leaves behind a decades-long legacy that reached far beyond the pulpit. Robison and his wife Betty founded global charity Life Outreach International that feeds needy children worldwide. Robison is also best known for his daily syndicated TV talk show, Life Today. Reverend James Robison was 82 years old.
21: Correspondent Andrew Stewart reporting, authorities and family members have not yet revealed a specific cause of death. NextEra Energy is seeking to acquire Dominion Energy in an all-stock deal valued